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1: The Trump administration envoys Steve Witkoff and Jared Kushner have renewed peace talks between Russia and Ukraine.
2: President Trump's envoys are describing peace talks with Ukrainian President Zelensky as very meaningful. Steve Witkoff and Jared Kushner visiting Kyiv a day after spending more than 3 hours with Vladimir Putin in Moscow. Russia pausing its attacks on Kyiv for the visit, prompting Zelensky to greet the U.S. envoys with a joke. Saying Witkoff and Kushner protected Ukraine better than Patriot missile interceptors.
1: That's ABC's Karen Waugh. Jaguar Land Rover announced plans to cut 4,000 jobs globally to cut costs and better compete with Chinese electric car makers. The company says it'll help achieve $2.3 billion in savings over the next 2 years. Labor Day marks the unofficial end of summer, and climate experts are warning sharks could linger in coastal waters far into the fall. Maria Manns is a shark researcher at Stony Brook University.
3: Our findings suggested that with everything else equal and sea surface temperatures changing, they're likely to stay in the region for longer.
1: Sharks typically migrate south after summer. 9 months after his death, director Rob Reiner won a posthumous Emmy for his performance in The Bear. Reiner's award for Outstanding Guest Actor in a Comedy Series category was announced last evening at a 2026 Emmy Awards ceremony at the Peacock Theater in Los Angeles. I'm Stephanie Officer, ABC News.
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6: The beautiful, sunny, and seasonable weather continues this evening to end Labor Day. Clouds are beginning to return this evening and will continue to move in overnight, bringing rain showers for early tomorrow morning. Make sure to grab a rain jacket before you head out the door tomorrow. But by mid-morning, things will be drying out and some sunshine will be emerging, giving us a partly cloudy afternoon. Temperatures will be a few degrees cooler in the low to mid-70s tomorrow. I'm Channel 3 First Alert meteorologist Allison Black.
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0: Normal is broken. 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From the Ramsey Network in the Fairwinds Credit Union studio, this is The Ramsey Show. I'm George Camel, joined by Jade Warshaw this hour. Open phones at 888-825-5225. Marie kicks us off in Washington, D.C. What's going on, Marie?
1: Hello. I'm calling with what I hope is a very simple ask and recommendation from you guys. I have a boyfriend of 4 years, and he simply refuses to talk to me about his debt or his financial situation. How do I convince him to trust me enough to discuss with me?
2: It's been 4 years. I don't know if you can.
0: I don't think there's a simple answer here other than get to the root of what's going on here.
2: Uh-huh.
0: Why is he scared? Is there trust issues? Does he have baggage? What do you think is behind it based on what you know about him?

0: I talked to him the other day about it, just to, so I can understand why maybe he doesn't. And he reminded me, and I didn't remember this, that I loaned him like $4,000 a few years ago when he was purchasing his house. And he said I treated it like a bank transaction. And I was really stringent upon payback payments that he would have to make me.
1: Okay, that's good. That means that means there is a reason, and so there's likely some shame there. If he's thinking about that often, thinking, man, she's strict, like she's serious about her money, he's probably afraid that if he reveals what's going on with his money, that you'll be judging him and you'll...
2: Or that you'll leave him, abandon him, if he's not, you know, cut out for you, if he's not financially responsible enough for you.
1: And by the way, is that true?
0: Little background on me and him. We're both retired military. He's a retired Marine. I'm retired Army. We both have good six-figure jobs. But on my side, I'm going to pay off my house in 4 years. I'm going to fully retire in 5. But he's not at that level because, you know, he's divorced. He has kids in college. So I think because he sees how financially secure I am on my end and how... Really, I budget down to the dime, right?
1: Yeah.
0: So how strict I am with my budget that I'll expect him to be that way and not understand why he had the debt he had.
1: Well, is that true is my question. Now, it's fair for you to say have a set of expectations. Like, yeah, I expect us to be a little bit more intentional or a lot bit more intentional. I expect certain things. But the question comes in, will you be judging him? Will your tone be judgmental? If he tonight says, you know what, Marie, let's talk, and he divulges a lot of things that truly are shocking to you, how will you?

0: help your next conversation with him and say, you know what, I can really see how you would be that way, and maybe set him up and say, listen, I can't guarantee that I won't maybe have a reaction. Are you still willing to engage in this with me? And just you guys really talk like emotionally aware people.
1: Mm-hmm. Yeah, I do think I would be judgy. Yeah. I hate to say that, but...
0: But that's honest.
1: He says he says your face is going to show it immediately, and I was like... I want to be able to be compassionate and understand your situation, but I'm going to have to get that initial how I feel out so we can
0: sure.
1: develop a plan to assist him into getting better.
0: Yeah.
1: To help his finances.
0: I think you being able to come into that and basically validate what he's already feeling is a really good first start. I also think I don't know, George, but the bigger thing is why? Like, what's this all headed towards? Because you've been dating for 4 years. Are you thinking that you're going to get married? Is this the next step before the proposal? Like, why suddenly is all of this a big deal is my biggest question.
1: So we want to move in together and buy a house together. I'm a divorcee also, so I'm not sure on the marriage part. So that's a scary question for me. But I do believe we can cohabitate, but I don't want to cohabitate and feel that it's not fair between us both on our finances, that one person is putting in more than the other. I want us to go in with everything being equal, and that we combine our households and be able to build that part of our
2: life.
1: Have
2: you told him that?
1: Yeah, he knows. We've looked at houses, and I'm like, once I pay off my house, I'll take everything I put down in this house. The $700,000 I pay on this house, I'll put it on our new house.
2: The
1: no
2: issue
1: problem.
2: Is, if you do this through cohabitation, it's going to feel like he's a roommate and you foot the bill. And I would not recommend cohabitation before marriage for 1,000 reasons, but especially in your case, it's going to feel like there's a power imbalance.
1: And I don't want that for him.
2: So what's going to happen over time, I'll tell you what will happen 10 years from now, we fast forward. You're going to resent him and he's going to feel a lot of shame.
1: Yeah.
2: And it's never going to move forward. And so financial transparency is emotional transparency. You can't have one without the other. And so anything he's hiding now is just going to be magnified in marriage or if you cohabitate. And so I think you need to align on the values and tell him straight up, I don't expect you to have the same financial brain and personality I do. But I do expect that we're aligned on financial values if we're going to combine our lives in any way, shape, or form.
1: Agreed.
2: That's not high standards. That's the baseline.
0: I agree. I would caution you, Marie, and again, you might have a different outlook on this, and I can keep space for that. However, I've done this show for a little bit of time, and I see this over and over. If you don't set fair expectations going forward, you're going to have a set of unrealistic expectations. And what I mean by that is you're setting yourself up in a scenario where you're viewing it as full commitment, but it's not really full commitment. And so as long as that gray area exists, which is, hey, I have this expectation of full commitment from you, even though there's truly not a full commitment because we're not married, you're over here holding this space for what if by not marrying him, but then you have this expectation of, I expect to be able to have these conversations, I expect you to do this, and all of those things, honestly, are the things that take place in a fully committed relationship. So because of that, it's always going to feel a little imbalanced. He's probably always going to be wondering, like, is this enough or do I need to do more? Does this count or does this not count, right? Does it count for me to be able to go out and spend this money and not tell her, or is that in some way wrong? It's always going to be confusing.
2: You. Yeah. I think at the root of it, I don't know him. I've never talked to him, but here's my guess. If he was to be fully known, you wouldn't love him the way you do now. That's his fear. And he's been hurt. I mean, you both have been divorced. Yeah. You both have a lot of emotional baggage you're carrying into this thing. And so you need to understand, what was money like in his past relationship? Was that a part of why it didn't work out? But here's what I do know, and you can put this on your mirror, Marie. You can't build a future with someone who's hiding their present. It's impossible. And so you can't ignore this. This is a giant red flag, and I hope that you guys can resolve this. You get the values. You do remarry. You do find love again. This would be the best Hallmark movie of all time if it worked out. So I'm rooting for you guys to make this thing work, but he can't hide this anymore. It's not going to help the relationship move forward.

0: 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Kids are growing up with more access to information than ever before in history. But most of the content is calculated to keep them distracted, make them mad, and keep them scrolling, not help them think for themselves. WorldWatch exists to be the antidote to the algorithms. 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And I love that WorldWatch doesn't talk at kids. 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

0: 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You need this. All right, let's go to George, who's in Boise, Idaho. Hey, George, how you doing?
1: Doing well, thank you.
0: Yeah, no problem. How can we help today?
1: So I was, I just started talking to my lender. My wife and I bought our first home a little over a year ago, and he was reaching out because interest rates have, you know, kind of gone down, and we talked about possible refinance in the future. And he did a soft credit pull and was kind of running me through options. And I come to realize that my wife is in about $24,000 of credit card debt that I was naively unaware about. Ooh. I knew she had some debt, but I didn't know it was that bad, where there's four cards, three of them that are about like 99% almost maxed out.
2: Wow. Well, you say naively. Why didn't she tell you?
1: I'm not 100% sure.
0: How long have you guys been married?
1: And it's it'll be 15 years this April.
2: And how long has this debt been laying around?
1: Some of it, you know, 5 years or so, and I just was not aware that it was that bad. I don't think it was that bad, but I think it's just one of these things where she just uses the card and doesn't really think of the repercussions. Again, I'm not 100% sure, but
2: this is beyond like I'm casually using a card. If you've maxed out three credit cards without telling your spouse, this is straight up financial infidelity. There's no other way to say it.
0: Do you combine your money, or are you guys doing the separate deal?
1: We've been doing separate. It's just obviously what I thought would work best, and we just I'm the majority income breadwinner, and I cover mortgage, I cover car, I cover most of the bills. I let her handle. Insurance, or
0: kind of have bills. Set yourself up, because unfortunately what happens in an environment where you don't have full transparency, which is we don't have things combined, therefore you have your world, I have my world, like you said, maybe you do the insurance, I do the mortgage, right? It does set up this idea that I can kind of do my own thing over here, and as long, in her mind, it's probably like, as long as it doesn't affect you, we're square. And then that sets you up to have the same thing. So that's the danger, George. Both of the Georges I'm talking to right now. That's the
2: tale
0: danger.
2: Of two Georges. When you silo your money.
0: Yeah,
2: like
0: when
2: that.
0: You silo your money.
1: Yeah.
2: Have you confronted her about what was where all this money was spent and why she did this without telling you?
1: We recently did it, and and it was like I said. So we had, I guess she put my daughter's braces on one of them. She had some health issues a number of years ago where she had to get some stuff, and she put it, or for her to pay the medical expenses, and she was using one of those to do that. And,
0: so she's not buying Louis bags. She's not out here.
1: No.
0: Okay, that's good. Yeah. That's the good, the upside.
2: More
0: here.
2: Noble purchases, I guess. I still want to see the credit card statements.
0: Yeah.
2: And fully understand.
1: I started going through them yesterday, and then she even did some cash advances. I'm like, that's the last thing you ever want to do on credit cards, because one of her monthly payments is like $242, and
0: Have you guys had the conversation that we don't engage in debt? Has that been something that you guys have said to each other, that this is feeling not only that it's something that she kept from you, but it's also crossing a values line for you? Or have you never had that conversation?
1: Well, it's something where she knows that I've been working on, because I had terrible credit, maybe 6-7 years ago in the low 500s. I couldn't even get a $500 credit card from my bank. And now, over the last years or a few years, I've learned how to play the credit game, learned how to what to do with it, not to buy things just because, if I don't have the cash. I had to kind of learn the hard way, but at that same bank that wouldn't give me a $500 credit card, now I have a $46,000 credit card with them, and I maybe owe $1,000 on it.
0: Here's the problem. Here's the problem. Here's where the confusion is. There's a lot of confusion in this, and I hear what you're saying, and it now is crystal clear to me. So there's two or three issues here. Number one, what we already said, the money is siloed. So because of that, there is just going to be a level of secrecy. So that's thing one. Yeah. And you both have created that environment. things

0: too is there isn't a clear stance on debt in your relationship. It sounds like if it's this kind of debt, it's okay.
1: If it but helps if it, our credit score, then maybe.
0: Uh-huh. And so I think that's created, that's the second problem, is there's just not a clear stance on what does that mean. And then the third thing is, there is a lack of communication. There is something there that she didn't feel like she could tell you. Even something like braces. Hey, I have to use this money for our children's braces. So there's a communication there or some sort of like lack of trust that I don't feel like I can come to you with this, or I don't feel like I can share this. So these are three main issues. And I, hearing the call, George, what I would suggest is, if you can take a level of ownership in this too, and then you can come to her and say, you know what? We've gotten off on the wrong track. Like, both of us, and I see my part in this, and I want to change what I'm doing today, and I hope that you're here with me, because we can't keep going like this. I want you to know that I trust you. I want our finances to be together, and what I'm finding right now is I was focused on debt, and I kind of was a hypocrite because I was saying my debt was okay but yours wasn't. And I think honestly going forward, we just need to say that debt has not been good for our relationship. And going forward, I don't want to engage on it. I don't know about you, but this is what I want to talk to you about. And that's how I would approach this.
2: Yeah, no, I love that. And that's the conversation I had last night when I said, I was like, regardless, I was like, your debt is my debt. I have like $4,000 in debt, but I told her, and I'm thinking, oh, we just finally got a tax return for the first time in like 2 years because I'm making more money than I've made in the past. So having to adjust for things like that, I had to owe the last 2 years, but you know, having extra money taken out and being on top of the finances where we got like, you know, $4,500, I'm like, okay, cool. Maybe we can use this to pay down our credit card debt, thinking ours is roughly around the same, not realizing hers was as much as it was.
1: Yeah. So and what's your total consumer debt now?
2: It's about $30,000 between the both of us.
1: Okay. How much do you have in across checking and savings? Liquid.
2: Like leftover or just currently right now?
1: Currently.
2: I have about $2,300 right now in my debit. That's after mortgage and bills are paid.
1: Okay. I would likely pause on this refinance because it's going to cost you 2 to 5% of the loan.
2: Yeah.
1: And I don't know that you're going to break even anytime soon. So this might be a down the line thing. Right now, the focus is just attacking this debt with the debt snowball. That's the easy advice.
2: Okay.
1: If you just tackle it as if it was y'all's debt and smallest credit card goes first, minimum payments on the rest. The hard part is going to be resetting your marriage and financial life and her rebuilding trust. And the way to do that is a micro commitment every day to be a person who is trustworthy.
2: Mm-hmm.
1: And that's going to involve transparency and accountability and having a joint account.
2: Yeah.
1: And we know the plan, and freezing both of your credit, freeze all the accounts so that nobody could open debt in your name, including you. Make it really hard.
2: Yeah.
1: Add the friction there so that we're not tempted. And if you do all of those things and get on a budget, there's definitely hope here. We can get out of this pretty fast.
2: Okay. Well, a question with the snowball is it because, like I said, most of them, they're all around the same. They're all like $6,400, $6,300, $6,600. I'm looking at.
0: Yeah. So what I would do then is I would do them in order. If it's $6,400, you know, if the $6,300 one is the smallest one, do that one first, and then do the $6,400 one, and then do the $6,600 one. So when you do the debt snowball, everybody, what we're doing here is we're listing the debts smallest to largest by balance, not by monthly payment, not by interest rate. It truly is by balance. And when you do that, you get those small wins quickly. You feel that rush of dopamine. You feel like, hey, I did something, and you want to go to the next one. And it really is proven to be the best method to pay off your debt quickly. And that's what's going to work for George, too.

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2: News. I'm Paul Stevens. An investigation now well underway in Miami after a deadly cargo plane crashed on Sunday, killing at least five people on the ground.
3: We were able to recover the flight data recorder and the cockpit voice recorder that is going back to the NTSB.
2: National Transportation Safety Board Chair Jennifer Homendy, that jet was operated for Amazon by 21 Air Cargo. Hawaii bracing for heavy wind and rain. Hurricane Lowell passes by the island.
4: We are very concerned now because the track has shifted a little to the right, to the east. So that puts us now in a hurricane warning here on Kauai and Niihau. And that means we could get hurricane force wind gusts up here of 75 miles an hour. We're going to get blasted here later tonight.
2: And that's Fox Weather's Mike Seidel in Kauai, Hawaii. 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
3: Woo!
4: The beautiful, sunny, and seasonable weather continues this evening to end Labor Day. Clouds are beginning to return this evening and will continue to move in overnight, bringing rain showers for early tomorrow morning. Make sure to grab a rain jacket before you head out the door tomorrow. But by mid-morning, things will be drying out and some sunshine will be emerging, giving us a partly cloudy afternoon. Temperatures will be a few degrees cooler in the low to mid-70s tomorrow. I'm Channel 3 First Alert Meteorologist Al. Allison Black.
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6: All right, back to the phone lines we go, where we have Cordell, who's in Pittsburgh, Pennsylvania. Hey, Cordell, how can we help today?
7: Hey, how are you?
6: Doing good. What's up?
7: I'm in a little bit of a pickle. I bought a car in 2023, and the car no longer runs. It needs a new engine, and it's been like that for a while. It's been just sitting outside. I quoted the dealership. They said $8,500 to get a new engine. But I don't want to put any money into the car at all, and I'm stuck with, I think I owe just around like $7,000, I think. I just checked, it's like $7,100 on the car.
6: Oh, wow.
8: And what's it worth in its current state? Nothing?
7: Yeah, I called the dealership and they said $200, but...
8: The car's worth $200, that's what they would give you for it?
7: That's what they would trade in. Yeah.
8: Did you buy this car from that dealership?
7: I did.
8: Okay. It feels like you keep going back to an abusive ex. Like, of course they're going to screw you on every turn. And so I would not go to the dealership to get this thing fixed. I would go to an independent mechanic and maybe two to get some quotes on what it's going to take to get this thing up and running.
6: How much money do you have?
7: I don't have anything liquid, a lot liquid. About $1,000. That's about it.
8: What are you driving now?
7: Accessible to. I have my mom's car. She gifted me, so everything's in my name, title, and everything. She gifted me her car.
8: It's paid for?
7: And it runs. It runs good.
6: It's paid for her car that she gave you?
7: Yeah, it's paid off. Yeah, great. There's no payment or anything.
8: So this is great news because it means you don't have to go buy a new car. And whatever we can get for this thing is what we get for it. Now, we need to pay off the loan. That's the problem. So we need to come up with a difference or scrape up the cash to get this thing fixed and then sell it.
6: You said you only had $1,000 liquid. What do you have non-liquid, and what's the nature of it?
7: In like a 401k.
6: Okay.
7: That's about it.
6: Okay. Just making sure you didn't have stocks or like some coins sitting around. Okay. I'm with George.
7: We started doing that, but we're not at the point yet where it's like we can take out the money for liquid. You know what I mean?
6: Understood.
7: We just started.
6: So tell us about your work. Are you working?
7: I am working, yes.
6: Okay. What are you bringing in?
7: About $55,000 a year.
8: Okay. And are you have a spouse at home?
7: Yes. Okay. Yes, I'm married.
8: Are they working outside the home as well?
7: Yes. Mm-hmm.
8: Okay, what do they make?
7: Around the same.
8: Great.
6: $100,000 income. Great.
8: We make six figures. So this is a solvable problem within

0: the next month or two, we could probably scrape up enough to cover this if we live on nothing. So can you keep up with the payment for now?
1: Yeah.
0: Okay.
1: I mean, that's what I've been trying to do. I mean,
0: what's the payment?
1: The carpet, it's like $322 a month.
0: Okay.
2: So you should be able to easily handle that.
0: On our screen, it says, should I do a voluntary repo? Is that what you were thinking about doing?
1: So I called the dealership back, and I asked them, what should I do? And they said, your best bet is to do a voluntary repo with a credit hit.
0: Oh, my goodness.
2: Wow.
0: Okay.
1: And I said, I just got, my credit just went up 50 points last week, and like, we've been really trying to do that, and I don't want to do that.
2: I'm so glad you didn't listen to them. That is called set you up for failure. So I'm so glad that you called us instead. You're bringing home over $6,000 a month. You're handling the payment, but we want you to get out of this because obviously it's not running, and we don't want you in any debt anyway. So I don't know if you have other debt to speak of that's sucking up more of your income, but I would put this kind of as a top priority. My guess is if you listed your debt small to largest, this is probably towards the bottom of the heap.
1: Yes, this is actually this is my biggest bill.
2: Is your biggest bill. Okay, great.
0: So you could knock all your debts out pretty quickly, making $100,000. If you guys, it sounds like you have not been on a budget. It's kind of just been spending willy-nilly, not really paying attention.
1: Yeah.
0: Okay.
1: That's 100% accurate.
0: Yep. Now, are you and your wife ready for some life change? Because we're about to be living differently for a little while.
1: Yeah, I've been trying to do that.
0: There was a lot of breath in that. Yeah,
2: Cordell, I don't know about that.
1: Yes.
0: Yeah. I would have a real vision casting convo tonight. Where you say, hey, listen,
1: I've been leading us in
0: money, this is not an attack on her. It's start with I statements. The way I've been leading us when it comes to money has not been great, and I own up to that. And it's left us in a real pickle where we have this huge repair that we can't afford, and we got all these payments around us. I'm ready to live differently. Are you on board to help us get out of this and stay out?
1: Mm-hmm.
0: See how that's not an alarming, attacking conversation? And then it becomes the byproduct is, hey, let's get on a budget and just see what our income's going to be this month, see what our expenses are, and see where we can do better to cut anything that isn't necessary for the next few months.
2: Yeah. And that's what this is going to look like. But it's going to start with the two of you, and we'll make sure that you're set up to win. We'll give you every dollar. It's the best budgeting app out there, but it's more than that. It's really going to help you stick to the plan. I'm glad you called us because we're going to tell you the fastest and best way to get out of debt and build wealth, and every dollar is going to do the same thing for you as well. So Kelly will pick up and get that to you, but the key is you guys have got to get on this. You guys have got to work it together. It's totally up to you to do this. So George, let's talk real quick about repo because I feel like, first off, I feel like we're getting more and more calls about that. I don't know if that's just a reflection of the high cost of living right now and people are falling behind on payments that they got when auto prices were super duper high. I'm not really sure what the correlation is there. I could speculate on that a little bit, but repossession, guys, is never the answer.
0: When you hear the word repossessed, what do you think of, Jade?
2: It sounds like
0: a demon.
2: A demon. It's a possession.
0: Just tie them together when you hear that word. And so here's the problem.
2: Yeah.
0: Whether it's involuntary or voluntary. Involuntary is they show up at your driveway
2: and they take that bad boy. Yeah. But don't do voluntary. A lot of people think there's a difference between the two. Well, it's on me. I'm voluntarily giving it up. No, you're still going to have to go through the same negative process.
0: Yeah, it will destroy your credit. It leaves you liable for the difference after auction. So here's what they do.
2: Yes.
0: They go sell it for like pennies on the dollar to get what they can.
2: Yeah.
0: Then they come after you for the difference. And so you're in no better of a spot than if you just continued keeping up with the payments and tried to sell it yourself.
2: Mm-hmm.
0: That is the goal, to sell it on your own to get way more so that you're at least less underwater.
2: That's right. And if here's the thing. If you are underwater, maybe you have a vehicle that, like I said, you pay too much for, you're underwater on it. Guys, what we would suggest here always, less debt is better than high debt, right? So let's pretend you had a vehicle that you spent $30,000 on and now it's only worth, I don't know, 15, half the amount. You're upside down. We're always going to tell you, go down to the credit union, see if you can get a loan for the difference. See if you can get that. I don't care. You could put it on a credit card for all I care. I just want that number down. I want you to be paying $15,000 of debt instead of $30,000 of debt is my point. And then from there on, now we can actually work out of this. Now you have a lower monthly payment. So again, that's going to come and work for you on the debt snowball. You have more money.

0: to throw out your debts, smallest to largest. That's why we suggest that. But please, please, please never go down to the dealership and ask them what they think, because they don't have your best interest in at heart.
1: Yeah, it's like making a deal with the devil and then going back to the devil for financial advice.
0: Yeah, and thinking he's on your side.
1: Exactly. And so this is not a knock on every dealership in the country, but generally the dealership is the most expensive place to buy a car and get any repairs done.
0: Well, they're not your financial advisor.
1: No.
0: And at this point, we're talking about a financial decision, and that's really where the conversation changes. They want to sell you a vehicle. They're in the vehicle business.
1: But you go back to the devil you know.
0: Yeah,
1: a lot of devil references here, a lot of demons. I apologize to the kids watching out
0: there. Yeah, what's wrong, George? Is something
1: going on? I'm just so angry at these people are getting hosed. I talked with a guy in the street last week, 28% APR on his car loan.
0: Lordy, lordy.
1: Because their credit's shot, and what do? They say, well, hey, we can work with you. What kind of payment are you looking for? Yeah. If they say those words, run. You are about to fall for a borderline scam.
0: Yeah.
1: And they'll extend the loan, hey, 72 months, 96 months, whatever you want. We can make it happen.
0: Guys, let me tell you, a cash car, that's where it's at.
1: Can't be underwater on that.
0: You can't be underwater. And I would rather drive a cash car that's 10 years old than have a payment that's going to keep me broke for the foreseeable future. I'm just saying.

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1: Alrighty, back to the phone lines. Georgia, you ready?
2: I hope so.
1: All right, we got Sarah who's in Las Vegas, Nevada. What's up, Sarah? How can we help today?
3: Hi there. Good afternoon. My question is pretty much on garnishment, but also, of course, your guys' awesome guidance.
1: Hit us.
3: My husband pretty much pays like all of our bills and everything. Recently, his wages have started to be garnished for a car that we voluntarily let go a few years ago. So now we are, I downloaded the Every Dollar app and I'm trying to do the budget, and it's like in our face that now we're short on bills. So I'm kind of scrambling, looking for a job. I have a side business, but I obviously need like stable income to bridge that gap. So I'm kind of scrambling, looking for work. And we've been married for a while, but we just kind of recently started joining our accounts because of this and working on the budget.
1: Okay.
3: I guess my question is, should we or can we do anything about the garnishment?
1: How much is the garnishment?
3: I don't know the exact details yet. He's working on getting that information, but I think...
1: You haven't seen it actually happen yet. It's just been ordered.
3: No. If his wages are being garnished already, I just don't have like the physical paperwork.
4: You don't have the numbers.
3: All the details in front of me.
4: Do you know the balance that's owed?
3: No, I don't.
4: Okay.
3: I don't.
4: Well, there's some homework there, because once we know that, we can develop a game plan to pay it off aggressively using future income. I'm guessing you guys have nothing in savings.
3: We don't. He did, but he does not have any more, so neither of us do.
4: What do you guys make?
3: He makes, so before the garnishment, 43 a year, and then after it would be like 31, so a month. It's basically $2,600 because they take it directly from his paycheck.
1: Yeah, it looks like they can take up to 25% of your income on a garnishment. So this does have the ability to really mess with you guys.
4: There's nothing you can do about it. I mean, the lender sued you and they got a judgment that you owe the money, and this is next steps because you're not paying.
1: Did you guys, did you ignore this, or how did you get to this point?
3: Yeah, I got ignored pretty much.
1: Yeah. Okay, so we're not doing that anymore going forward. What's the status on, obviously you guys are married, the money's separate. It's like you kind of know what's going on, but you don't know the amount of it. How are you, I think my question for you is, what's the plan to come together to solve this? Because going forward, what I'm seeing, big picture, is we've got to get on the same page. And when life hits, we can't ignore it because it just snowballs and makes it worse, which you're finding to be true right now.
3: Absolutely. I mean, we're pretty much, honestly, we're getting into taking the biblical approach of marriage and finances and everything. And, joining our accounts and being one. And that's moving forward. But we do have, unfortunately, a lot of fight.
4: What other debt do you guys have?
3: We have a lot of debt in collections, but right now it's kind of just our monthly bills, like, the mortgage, the phone and cars and everything.
4: So is there anything you can sell in this picture where you could free up some payments and even walk away with some cash?
1: Yeah, because there's still a chance that they might settle this for you if you can get with the creditor and say, hey,
4: if I give you this much lump sum, can you call it paid in full?
1: Yeah, that's not off the table.
3: That's what I was thinking about. He's kind of like hell-bent. I'm sorry for the reference. He's kind of like bent on, well, we have equity, and I have no idea how that works. But he's like, well, just call the mortgage company and see about that.
1: So
3: and
1: he wants to take out a HELOC.
3: I don't know what type, but I just called to inquire, and they pretty much were like, well, you have to run your credit anyways, and we don't even have the credit.
4: Good. I'm glad.
3: We don't have
4: Please do not use your house as a piggy bank and go into more debt thinking you solved the problem.
1: Yeah, debt doesn't solve for debt. The only way you can solve debt is to

0: pay it off with actual earned money. So here's going forward. So how's the job search going for you?
1: Well, it's going. I haven't worked for a few years at a 9-to-5. It's kind of my own business. I kind of, you know, let that go because we need money. But I've been applying to pretty much everything within the past few days.
0: Today, I want you to know any job will do for the time being.
2: Can you be a server at the nearest restaurant?
0: Yes.
2: We're not talking about a fancy salary job right now. We need any money in the door.
0: Mm-hmm. And then the first order of business is to try to stack up. You need to sit down with your husband tonight, find out what the full amount owed is, and then try to scrounge together as quickly as you can 60 to 70% of what that is, or even 50%. Start small and say, hey, go to the creditor directly and say, hey, I know we don't have the full $8,000, but we have $4,000 today. Take it or leave it. And because they're in a position at this point, they're not expecting to get much. You know, this garnishment of wages, you know, that they're going to get what they can. But I would at least try to settle it. There's no guarantee there, but I would try that. And then from here on, yes, the solution is income. There's not going to be a magic wand here. If you guys pull out a HELOC or any other type of loan or personal loan, you are just kicking the can down the field and honestly making things worse for you in the future. So for you guys today, the name of the game is income and drawing a line in the sand and saying no more. This behavior of you over here and me on this side, that cannot continue. This idea of not facing our financial issues head on cannot continue. And I love what you said earlier, Sarah, that you guys are kind of trying to get onto this approach with your life and your money. So keep doing that. Matter of fact, I haven't offered this in a long time, George, but if you guys, I love Financial Peace University. I love every dollar, but I love something about like, I'm like getting deep in this. So if you want to get into that, I would suggest it. Local church, I love that for you guys. We're also going to give you every dollar if you like the digital approach. But I think you guys could really use some people around you that are doing this and doing it the right way. FPU, Financial Peace, always has some OGs in there that can kind of guide you.
2: They've been there.
0: Yes. And that's what you guys need. Okay. This is a complete overhaul for you. And I think it's something to be excited about, you know?
2: And on top of that, Total Money Makeover. We're going to send you a copy of that. So in between classes, you're going to be reading this book together. And it's going to fire you guys up. And if that doesn't light a fire under you, I don't know what will. But that's the game plan. It's no new debt whatsoever. Freeze your credit so that you can't do something as dumb as taking on a HELOC. Then we're going to cut our expenses down to nothing. And every dollar will help you with that. Then we're going to try to increase our income as much as possible. And that gap, that beautiful gap, is called margin. And you're going to use all of that to attack these debts, to save up a lump sum, to try to get these other debts out of collections. Because those debts are next. They're going to come suing you for those. So it's like whack-a-mole right now trying to clean up these debts.
0: Mm-hmm. But the good thing, what we're teaching you, Sarah, is it feels like you don't have control over the situation, but you can gain control over it very quickly. And that's going to start by knowing those numbers. Something truly happens when you sit down at night, George, and you do your budget for the first time, and even if it's in the red, for you to just list out, this is the money coming in, and this is the money going out, for a lot of people, it's the first time they've ever seen it that clearly.
2: Sarah mentioned that. She said we did the budget and realized, oh my gosh, we're in the red every month.
0: Yes.
2: We can't keep doing this.
0: Yes. And then, so having that level of control, and then saying, okay, well, here's what we're going to do next. And they've got a plan, debt snowball. And that, for me, is the biggest piece. It's going to take time. It's going to take time to turn this around. But then to be able to say, okay, now I'm reading the Total Money Makeover. I'm going to my FPU class. All of those things combined is exactly what you need to stay motivated, light a fire under a butt, keep listening to The Ramsey Show. That's the type of stuff that Sam and I did when we were paying off our debt. And you kind of have to just jump off the cliff wholeheartedly and really just submerge yourself in a new lifestyle.
2: Just have faith that this process works, because 10 million people have gone before me and have done it.
0: Yes.
2: Not ish. You got to go all in. You got to do it
0: by
2: the book. And there's a reason it works.
0: There's a reason it works. I'm excited for you guys, Sarah. This is the precipice of a brand new beginning. And be sure to call us back and let us know how things are going or if you need any help whatsoever.

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2: From ABC News, I'm Stephanie Officer. New York City's new mayor is in the hot seat over his planned appearance for the city's 9/11 remembrance ceremony at the World Trade Center later this week, with several former city leaders now weighing in. ABC's Jaisha Patel in Manhattan.
3: Mayor Mamdani says he will be in attendance. He'll be the first Muslim mayor to do so, and almost every mayor before him has attended this ceremony. Family members who lost loved ones on 9/11 have started an online petition, which has nearly 100,000 signatures, calling for Mayor Mamdani to not attend the remembrance ceremony Friday. Former Governor George Pataki has come out and said the same. And yesterday, former Mayor Rudy Giuliani made baseless claims that Mayor Mamdani doesn't believe 9/11 was a terrorist attack. So some are calling Giuliani's comments anti-Muslim.
2: The U.S. trade war continues to escalate. Tomorrow, retaliatory tariffs from Canada take effect, impacting everything from steel to cheese. ABC's Jay O'Brien.
4: The president raising the stakes, warning he may prohibit Canadian jet manufacturer Bombardier from selling in the United States unless they build here and stop treating America like a piggy bank. And in a Labor Day message, Canadian Prime Minister Mark Carney promising to put economic distance between his country and the U.S., writing, Canada is growing stronger and less dependent on any single partner. We are already giving ourselves far more than anyone can take away.
2: In a move that came earlier than expected, California's parole board has given the green light to a hearing for the Menendez brothers. The brothers' case became globally known after they murdered their parents in 1989.
5: When the Menendez brothers were denied parole at their first parole board hearing last year, their attorneys said they would push to move up the date for their next hearing from the automatically scheduled three-year date, which would have been in 2028. Now they've been granted an earlier parole board hearing tentatively scheduled for March of 2027.
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2: Nashville police say a Frito-Lay employee was killed by a stray bullet early Sunday while on the job at a Sam's Club. Virginia mom Carrie Ann Parkinson has been sentenced to jail for letting her 5-year-old son Sam walk to a pond alone.
7: Sam wasn't lost. His mom had given him permission to go. She says she knew he'd have to cross the street to get there and that there was a pond along the trail, but she says she felt he was safe because he's so familiar with the area.
8: I was confused why there was a problem. He was, I mean,

0: They didn't send him to play at the pond. They sent him down the path that happens to go past the pond to collect goose feathers.
1: Child Protective Services disagreed.
2: ABC's Allison Kosick. One Kentucky man who developed a meat allergy from a tick-borne disease found a way around his ordeal.
3: This Labor Day, as Americans fire up the grill for backyard barbecues, some are swapping cheeseburgers for something unexpected. Ostrich meat.
4: It's good. Very good.
3: It's a growing alternative for people like Brent Williams, who suffers from alpha-gal syndrome. It's a potentially life-threatening condition that can develop after a certain type of tick bite, which can trigger an allergic reaction to red meat.
2: ABC's Perry Russum. Prince Harry and Meghan, the Duchess of Sussex, will remain private citizens and not be working royals while living in the UK, according to a letter sent from the head of the royal household under the direction of King Charles. It's the first time Charles and the palace have commented publicly on their move back to the UK. Stephanie Officer, ABC News.
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8: The beautiful, sunny, and seasonable weather continues this evening to end Labor Day. Clouds are beginning to return this evening and will continue to move in overnight, bringing rain showers for early tomorrow morning. Make sure to grab a rain jacket before you head out the door tomorrow. But by mid-morning, things will be drying out and some sunshine will be emerging, giving us a partly cloudy afternoon. Temperatures will be a few degrees cooler in the low to mid-70s tomorrow. I'm Channel 3 First Alert meteorologist Allison Black.
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0: Welcome back to The Ramsey Show in the Fairwinds Credit Union Studio. I'm George Camel here with Jade Warshaw, taking your calls on Money and Life, 888-825-5225. Sarah is in Spokane, Washington, up next. Sarah, what's going on?
1: So my question is that my husband and I have been debt-free from about 2013 up until this year. And my husband is an alcoholic, but got sober in January.
0: Good.
1: And replaced alcohol with spending. So now we have $38,000 in debt. And so he is now, unfortunately, not sober again, but now wants to pay off the debt.
0: He's not sober now, but he wants to pay off the debt.
1: Yes, it's the opposite of what traditionally happens, I think.
2: And the $38,000, is that all sorts of different things, or was it like one vehicle? Because $38,000 since January is a lot of money.
1: Two major purchases.
2: What are they?
1: So one is a boat, and one was a bathroom remodel.
2: Okay, boat and a bathroom.
0: One of those we can sell, so mm-hmm. That's good. How much is that boat worth?
1: Yeah. About $28,000.
0: And what's owed on it?
1: $13,000.
0: Oh, good.
2: Good. So there's some money there. And the bathroom, you were on board with that a little bit, I gotta believe.
0: Hard to sneak that one past you.
1: Yeah, so I was until they came back with the quote. And then I said no, and he signed the papers.
2: Without you. Mm-hmm.
1: Yep.
2: Okay. Okay, so the good news is there's money to be made back on the boat, and then we can cash flow the payoff of the rest of this. Is he working? Is he able to hold down jobs?
1: Yes.
2: Okay, what does he earn, and what do you earn?
1: So together we earn just under
0: $300. Wow, great income. So that's nice. We'll clean this up fast. I mean, if you sell the boat, you'll profit $15,000 and apply that to your $25,000 left on the bathroom loan.
1: Well, so my question is more, so we have the money,

0: I have $50,000 in savings, and I have $35,000 additionally in a emergency fund.
1: Okay.
0: However, the last year of our life has been incredibly volatile with a lot of things that we've not seen coming that we've had to cash flow. So I'm just worried about draining savings. He has some stocks that he plays with that he wants to sell to pay for this. And I'm worried about the tax implications for that. I just don't know the, like, we can pay it off. I just don't know the best way to do it.
1: I'll tell you my thing that I'm a little concerned about. You said your concerns. My concern is if he's back drinking again and you guys have this stellar income, does this have the ability to affect his job and his employment, therefore putting you guys at in a really tough situation financially?
0: It hasn't ever.
2: So he's a pretty functional alcoholic.
0: Very. Okay. Yeah.
2: Well, here's the thing. You can move around the money, pay off the debt, but it's not changing this underlying problem, which is your marriage and his addictions.
0: Right.
2: You guys are not on the same page. He's making moves behind your back. You doesn't seem like you have much of a vote here, and you're realistically worried about the future. Now, I would pay off the debt, and I would sell the boat,

0: That means we're going to freeze both of our credits. We're going to pull both of our credit reports today. You can go to annualcreditreport.com, pull those for free, to get everything out on the table. And he needs to be very much involved in this. Is he on board to rectify the situation and get his life and marriage back?
1: That's to be determined. I can't answer that.
2: I think I would go to a further extreme on this. I don't think that you can give access to an addict to the money. I don't think he can have access to the money, because the problem is he's going to spend it, whether it's signing a bathroom contract that you didn't agree to, or
0: toys, gambling. I mean, it sounds like he's just looking for every vice possible.
2: So I think that you have to have that conversation and figure out on the side and possibly with some counsel what it can look like for you to have access to this. And maybe it doesn't sound like he would work with you on this to say, hey, I'm worried. I'm worried about me. I'm worried about you. I'm worried about the family. Do you guys have kids?
1: We do.
2: How many?
1: Three.
2: Yeah, I'm worried about the kids. We're unsafe. And so the only thing that I can do to stay in this environment with the kids for it to be safe is I have to have access to the money, because I have to make sure that mortgage is paid. I have to make sure that the needs are met financially and that you don't mess things up for us going forward for the long term. If you're not able to do that, then I have to make other arrangements.
0: Which means you're the gatekeeper. And in order to make sure that you're safe, and until he shows himself to be trustworthy,
2: mm-hmm.
0: Which means he is sober, making wise financial decisions over a long period of time, I do think it's wise not to quote-unquote separate your finances, but to make sure that he does not have access to this money to make mm-hmm. bad decisions with.
2: Right, because you're still keeping him abreast of what's going on. He can still look at the budget. Like, it's not to say that he can't, there's no transparency. It's just to say, hey, you used to be able to have this debit card and go and spend. Now I'm going to be the one that pays the bills with out of our money. I am going to be the one that handles the money, basically. Does that make sense?
1: Yeah, I mean, I do handle it already.
2: Right, but he's got a debit card in his wallet, and he can go out and
1: right.
2: he has the same access to the checking account.
0: Like, give us the top priorities of things that you would be worried about right now with your finances.
1: My biggest thing is if we were to drain the savings, and then we've had a couple like $10,000 emergencies come up in the last year because of other circumstances that we've cash flowed, and so I just am worried that those may come up, and we've already drained our savings to now pay for that.
0: No one's asking you to drain the savings. I mean, if you sell the boat and pay off the bathroom remodel, you're still left with liquid, $50,000.
1: Okay.
0: And you're not going to have a $50,000 emergency, and you can probably cash flow that now that you'll be completely debt-free with a full emergency fund with $300,000 coming in.
2: Mm-hmm.
0: And so you guys are in a really decent spot financially, but it's more of the what-ifs, and is he going to get better, and will you guys work together, and will this addiction get worse? Those are the parts we need to deal with.
2: How long was he an alcoholic before he got sober this last time?
1: So this is the first and only time so far, and it's been 20 years.
2: Okay.
0: Wow. What gave him the ability to get sober that first time? Was there one thing?
1: Our son was also an addict and went through rehab.
0: Wow.
1: And so it was an eye-opener, but yeah.
0: But it wasn't enough.
1: I know.
0: Yeah.
1: Our son is 1 year sober.
2: Okay, that's good. Listen, we're rooting for you. You've got your work cut out for you, and I think the best thing you can do is control your actions. You can't control his, so you can decide what your boundaries are going to be, what you want, the picture you want for money that makes you feel safe, and you can act on those things. You don't have to, and you can't wait for somebody, especially somebody who's not in a healthy place at this moment, but rooting for you guys.

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0: get to the corner of Smith and Orchard, you're going to want to take a
1: you
0: left.
1: You are not going to
0: then
1: believe
0: what you're
1: going
0: to do is turn onto Marcy
1: and Brad
0: Avenue.
1: Just broke up.
0: And go past
1: and
0: the first three
1: she's
0: lights
1: happy
0: and then
1: it.
0: Take the next left.
1: I don't really think she's
0: more
1: happy,
0: blocks,
1: but
0: and you should be
1: who
0: there.
1: Who am I to judge, right?
0: Park anyway, on the right.
1: That's
0: I'll
1: what
0: see
1: I
0: you
1: heard
0: later
1: last
0: tonight.
1: Night.
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4: Great. How can we help you?
5: Good. I don't really know how to put it in a question, but I have a lot of debt. I'm not really sure where to go, and honestly, I just feel like I'm failing my fiance and our two kids, and I just need help.
4: Wow. Those are some fighting words. How much debt do you have?
5: Yeah. Total $77,607.
4: Okay. What kind of debt is that? 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
6: Okay.
4: So the overall is, I want to get out of this. I want to let go of the stress. I want to do more for my family financially.
5: Yeah.
4: Mm.
5: Sorry.
4: It's all right. You take your time. This is, I mean, there's a lot here. I can tell this has been weighing on you a long time.
5: Yeah, it's really hard. It's really hard.
6: What caused this? Was there an incident that kind of caused a snowball in the wrong direction? Or is this just a couple of decades of, you know, just not being intentional and just letting life happen?
5: So I'm only 25, and I don't want to make excuses for myself, but I grew up and watched my parents be really bad with money, have a lot of debt, and they still do. I didn't really know what a debit card was growing up. I knew what a credit card was, you know.
6: I understand. Okay.
5: And so the last few years, you know, just making dumb decisions, and now I've matured a little bit and realized that I messed up and I got to fix it.
6: So you're working. What are you earning?
5: Yes. I don't know the exact. I think it's almost $71,000 a year.
6: Okay. What does it look like a month? What's your paychecks look like every time you bring them home?
5: About $1,200 a week.
6: Okay. $1,200 a week. And what about your fiance?
5: She stays home with the kids.
6: Okay, and how old are the kids?
5: Our daughter is almost 4, and our son just turned 2.
6: Okay. And is there a wedding in sight, or?
5: We've been thinking about going to the courthouse, but we've also kind of agreed that we need to tackle some of this debt first before we can start saving for a wedding.
6: Okay.
4: What are your monthly expenses
5: take any
4: look like right
5: you
4: now?
5: Guys have. So everything that I'm actively paying on comes out to $1,870 a month.
4: That's just the debt?
5: No, that's just like my pickup payment and then all my bills.
6: Okay, that's not your full.
4: Are you guys renting right now?
5: We are currently with my in-laws right now.
4: Okay, so you have very little housing expenses, which is good.
5: Yes.
4: So you have a little bit of margin right now to throw extra on your smallest debt?
5: The way I've got it calculated, and I could have it calculated wrong, is I have about $250 a week left over.
4: So $1,000 a month to throw extra on the smallest debt.
6: Have you built a budget yet? Because if you don't have every dollar, we need to get you in that. Because I think it's going to give you a better visibility into all of this. Have you tried that?
5: I have downloaded every dollar before. I can't tell you that I've used it. I just have a piece of paper in front of me with the cost of all my bills and, you know, how it comes out each month.
6: before we get off the line, we're going to make sure you have every dollar because it's going to help you in so many ways. Number

0: One, it's going to give you a clear picture of what your income is, what your expenses are, and it's going to help you with the most important thing next. And that's what you need to focus on. And just being able to see once you plug in, okay, here's my income, here's all the expenses, here's how much margin I have per month. Looking at it on a weekly basis is helpful, but really seeing it for the month and seeing those lump sums is even more helpful. And I think that's going to give you a clearer picture on what's actually going on. And then you'll know, okay, I have, you know, $800 or I have $1,000 every single month that I can throw at the smallest debt, which in this case, is the student loan. But I have questions about this $29,000 truck. Can you tell us more about that?
1: Yeah. I was 22. Thought I was doing well for myself, and I mean, at the time, it wasn't the worst, but I'm doing way better now. And I
0: what's it worth? Decided
1: that probably right about. I actually talked to my buddy. He's a car salesman, but he said he can blue book it at right about 28, so I owe just about what it's worth.
0: Okay, so if I were in your shoes, I'd be offloading that truck immediately. Do you have any money saved anywhere?
1: I have $400 in a savings account.
0: Okay, so here's the plan. I'm going to give you a step-by-step plan. Thing one, I want you going by a credit union this weekend, and I want you to say, I need $5,000. And that's going to be the money that you spend on your used vehicle. It's going to be a beater. It's going to suck. It's going to have a lot of miles on it. But it's going to be like a Toyota or something that runs forever. Okay? So that's okay. Thing one. And then thing two is you need to get $1,000 saved, so you need $600 more in a hurry. So I want you going through your house, you and your fiance, looking at every single thing that you can buy or post or, you know what I'm saying, to sell, because you need $1,000 saved. That's baby step one. And just having cleared out that truck and now having the truck payment back, because what were you paying on the truck?
1: $930.
2: And that's without the insurance.
1: My insurance, I'd cover my fiance's as well, is $330.
0: Yeah, so you having that
2: $1,200 freed up on top of the $1,000 that you said you can throw at the debt. Now we're moving. Now, you see what's happening here? We just freed up $2,200 to throw at your smallest debt.
1: Right.
2: Which is over $25,000 a year. So worst case, if you just did that and nothing else, you're done in 3 years. So I want to show you there is a way out if you just get really focused and follow this plan exactly as we teach it. If you go, well, I want to just take parts of it, it's not going to work. You got to go all in.
0: Now let's go back to the fiance. So you don't have the money saved for the wedding. Tell me about the courthouse. Can you guys just go down to the courthouse and get married legally so it's done and done?
1: I think so. I mean, I don't really know all the rules.
0: Why wouldn't you? It's just a certificate. It's just something you both sign.
1: Okay.
0: It's a marriage license.
1: Told me in the past that even if we do a courthouse wedding, that she said she would still want a dress and a photographer and a tux.
0: Here's where I'm getting at, and this is what, here's where my mind is going. You guys want to be married. You have a family together. I would love for you guys to be able to link arms on this and attack this together, because it's for both of your future. You called in here sounding like you just have a pit in your stomach. It's because you're looking at the future with this woman and with your kids, and you want to do better for that, right? And so what better way to start than to fully commit? Now, today you don't have the money for, you know, a big party. If she wants to put on her best dress and go down to the courthouse, I think that's great. Or if you guys simply want to say, today, this is kind of our secret, and we're going and we're signing the paper. Nobody really has to know about it. This is just so that legally we have the protections to go all in on this together. And then after, you know, in a year or however long, once we calculate that this is done, then we can throw the big party and we can tell all of our friends, and it can be this funny story that we tell, hey, we were married all along, we just didn't, right? That's fine. Right. But for today, what I want is the security of you knowing that you can talk to her and include her in this, and her income now counts towards this. And now it's just not your debt, it's her debt too. And you guys are actually beginning a life together.
1: Okay.
0: And I don't want you to feel the pressure of, I've got to clean this up first before. You got children.
1: Yeah.
2: That's a great why, by the way, Joseph. One of the best whys is those kids and that woman who you love. And so I want to circle back to what you said at the beginning, that you're failing your family. Well, let me tell you this. Failure is an event. It's not an identity. Failure is a comma. It's not a coma. So don't let it be. That's not who you are. You made some mistakes at 22. Welcome.

to the club, man. Now it's who am I going to be tomorrow and the next day and the next day. You live that out. We're going to hook you up with every dollar to walk you through it and my book, Breaking Free from Broke. I want you to call us back when you're married, when you're debt-free. We want to celebrate every single milestone with you, buddy.

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1: Fox News, I'm Tom Graham. An Amazon cargo plane crash at Miami International Airport is under investigation after it overshot the runway, killing five people, injuring five more.
2: The National Transportation Safety Board is now on scene. The Boeing 767 landing Sunday afternoon around 2 p.m. local time after flying in from Puerto Rico. It slammed through an airport fence and onto a road, hitting several cars before catching fire.
1: Fox's Dana Marie McNichol, Special Envoy Steve Witkoff, and Jared Kushner visiting Moscow and Kyiv this weekend as the White House restarts efforts to end the war between Russia and Ukraine.
3: Witkoff and Kushner acknowledge that it's a hard problem to solve, but they feel good about the meetings they've had in Kyiv and Moscow this weekend, but they're also hoping for trilateral talks in the future. No breakthroughs, though, were made.
1: Fox's Stephanie Bennett, America's listening to Fox News.
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1: Right, like fake drugs being sold over the internet.
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1: And you can't always tell what's a fake.
0: Well, we learned the hard way.
1: At the emergency room.
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4: The beautiful, sunny, and seasonable weather continues this evening to end Labor Day. Clouds are beginning to return this evening and will continue to move in overnight, bringing rain showers for early tomorrow morning. Make sure to grab a rain jacket before you head out the door tomorrow. But by mid-morning, things will be drying out and some sunshine will be emerging, giving us a partly cloudy afternoon. Temperatures will be a few degrees cooler in the low to mid-70s tomorrow. I'm Channel 3 First Alert meteorologist Allison Black.
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6: Ask Ramsey is our free AI tool that's built and trained on proven Ramsey principles. And so today we're going to talk about some of the most asked questions that you guys ask Ramsey. We get questions all the time around budgeting, paying off debt, but this time, the top question was around retirement savings, George. As a matter of fact, the most asked question was this: how do I know if I have enough saved to retire?
7: Well, the simple answer that you will hate is you know you have enough saved to retire when your retirement income can cover your retirement lifestyle without depending on Social Security. 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Will Social Security be there? How much will it be?
6: Yeah.
7: Healthcare costs, all of that, but to your, the best of your ability, go, okay, here's what I'm living on now, here's what I think it'll be, you know, 10, 20, 30 years from now.
6: Right.
7: Then list all of your expected income streams. Hopefully, if you follow our plan, you've got the 401ks, IRAs, maybe even a pension, and if your monthly income is close to or above that expected monthly spending, you are probably on track. And if there's a gap, that tells me you need to lower the lifestyle, you need to increase how much you're saving now, or plan to work part-time in a retirement. Not a bad idea. So important call outs though, be debt free before retirement. So work to pay off the house, make sure you have everything paid off before you head into retirement, plan for those healthcare costs, be on a written retirement budget, not just vibes.
6: Yeah, not just a guess. That's so good. And Ask Ramsey, it can really help you walk through a retirement planning checklist to make sure that you have your retirement savings that can actually float you and your lifestyle in retirement. So again, ask your question today at ask@RamseySolutions.com, or you can just click the link in the description if you're listening on podcast or YouTube. Again, if you want to ask Ramsey your question, go to RamseySolutions.com. All right, we got Jeff, who's in Nashville, Tennessee. Hey, Jeff, how can we help out today?
8: Hey, guys. Well, I have a question about my career, and I was wondering if you guys could help. So I've been with the same company for almost 13 years, and we're in kind of the restoration cleaning industry. The plan for my future was that I'm to take over the company. We have no written contract. There's no written agreement. It's just something that somebody sold me. But lately, I've found a lot of moral and ethical disparity.

0: between my owner and I. And my question for you is, do I hang on and wait until I can take over, or is it time to just go ahead and move on?
1: I would love to know the moral and ethical, because that sounds very serious.
2: Is it like crimes are being committed, or they're just doing things in a way you wouldn't?
0: Not as far as the world is concerned. Biblically, a little bit. Essentially, in this industry, I'm not about giving people money to give me work, or people to give me work, me give them money back, and that has started to happen. After 16 years of this company never spending a dollar on marketing at all, we're now paying off a person to quote-unquote give us work that's just not profitable.
1: So you're paying a marketer?
0: Oh, no. This is paying essentially a maintenance guy to approve contracts or approve bids that we offer up to them.
1: Okay.
2: What is that doing for the company? What's the upside?
0: I will quote, we have to do what we have to do to get work. And that's what I was told this is all about. However,
1: am I missing something on the moral part of this or the ethical? Help me understand. I feel like I'm missing something. So there's a person who's helping you get contracts, and they're approving whether the bids are good enough?
0: No, essentially this is a maintenance guy that works for somebody who has the ability to approve or deny estimates for this property. And my company paid that man $7,000 in an attempt to get him to approve more of our estimates.
2: So it's basically a bribe.
1: A bribe.
0: That's a perfect way to put it, yeah.
2: Okay. Yeah.
1: That makes more sense. I needed that clarity. Okay, so they're bribing this guy. If we pay you a little money on the side, you'll approve more of ours.
2: To feed us more clientele.
1: I see.
2: And more projects.
1: Okay. Mm-hmm. You don't like the way that's being done. That makes sense. The part that I'm really wondering about is, you said people are talking about me taking over the company, but there's neither contracts nor paper trail for this. I would need more.
2: I would need a date in writing versus just a vibe of like, well, maybe when the time comes, you could take it over.
1: Can you have that conversation?
0: We've had the conversation several times. It's loose-ended. There's no definition. There's no timeline. There's no payment. None of that stuff is discussed, and we're talking a company that may value somewhere around $350,000.
2: Okay. If this was a significant other in your life, and we're talking about commitment and marriage, you would go, hey, clearly she's not that into you. If she's kicking tires, going, yeah, maybe we'll get married. We'll see about that.
1: It might just be a way to keep you warm, like keep you on, you know, on their side and keep you as an employee, because maybe they know that you don't like the way things are going.
2: And you've addressed it sounds like, because they gave you the answer of, hey, we got to do what we got to do.
0: That's it. And this has been addressed many times. I feel exactly like that they're trying to keep me on a hook for a while until the day comes, and then we just cut the line. So that question is, I've already kind of formed up an LLC, and before I just start really moving forward with it, my question is, do I maintain what I'm doing now and try to cold start my LLC, or do I just jump right into this thing?
1: Well, yeah, that's a whole different question, because there's income on the line here, right? So how much are you earning now?
0: That's it. It's minimal. I make 60 a year.
1: 60 a year. And how quickly do you think you could generate that same profit from you starting up your own business?
0: I would need about 6, maybe 7 months.
1: Is there any part of this business that you can do ethically while you're still working for your boss?
0: Absolutely. Nights and weekends.
1: Oh, okay.
2: And it's not in conflict with any contract you signed to, like, a non-compete?
0: Absolutely. I don't have a non-compete.
2: Okay.
1: Okay, that's
2: good.
1: Then
2: there's nothing wrong with you going, hey, it's my time. When the time is right, I'm going to go launch this thing on the side. But I don't think in good faith you can continue working for this person because of the soul tax that you're paying right now, the resentment building up. I mean, it's going to eat you alive. It's a poison that you're drinking every day you stay here, knowing this business is not being run ethically.
0: Fair.
2: You're not excited.

0: excited to go to work for a guy who does that. Who you're not aligned in the values. And so for that reason, I would get out as soon as possible. Even if you go work for someone else in the meantime while you get this thing off the ground.
1: Do you think you could find someone else to go work for quickly?
2: Well, unfortunately, for this company, about 80% of our book of business comes through my phone. It's my contacts, my people, friends, et cetera,
1: okay.
2: Church family. So the work for me won't stop. It will just go through.
0: What happens when you divert those leads to your new business versus them, and their business hurts even more?
2: Unfortunately, they're the ones calling me. I'm not in control of who, you know, whether they choose the old company or the new company.
0: But you're going to tell them, hey, I actually started my own thing, if you're interested.
1: So, realistically, how many leads do you think would come with you, and how much money is that? Like, how much could you have on the table within your first 30 to 60 days?
2: First 30 to 60 days with a cold start, not necessarily having everything together, I could probably pull together 25 to 40,000 in project work pretty quickly.
0: And that turns into how much in profits? Does that replace your current monthly income?
2: Oh, it would absolutely blow my current income out of the water.
0: I think this is going to happen faster than you think. I think you try this for a month or two and realize, oh, okay, I can do this repeatedly.
1: Yeah,
0: with stability.
1: Absolutely. And because here's the thing, you might just flip it. Usually it's the opposite. We say, okay, you know, do this other job while you build the business. But I think you can build the business, and if you have extra time, yeah, sure, you could work a side hustle and fill in gaps, but I don't even think you'd need to do that. It sounds like you've got it right there. There's no non-compete, so there's nothing ethically here.
0: You just want to run a business differently.
1: I'm all for it, and you want to do it the right way. I think that's really, really good, and we're rooting for you.

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11: Today's question comes from Shelby in Indiana. I have two children under 5 years old who are beginning to get invited to birthday parties for kids in their playgroups and daycare. This can get pretty expensive depending on how many parties are scheduled, and it's hard for me to justify spending a lot of money for children we're not especially close to. Do you recommend capping it out at a certain amount to spend per birthday, or should I look at this as an opportunity to be an example of having a giving heart to my kids?
10: Well,
11: More information I want here.
10: Yeah.
11: Number one, I don't know her financial picture. Now, if she's in baby step two, drowning in debt, it looks like a lot of, hey, wish we could make it, or a real simple gift that the kids make. It can be, it doesn't have to be a $15 gift, because the truth is, under 5 years old, they're about as excited about a cardboard box as they are about the thing in the box.
10: Yeah, I mean, those little matchbox cars.
11: Oh, I love those.
10: You know, or even the ones from the movie Cars, but those are like $2. Like, they're not $6. Like, they're not expensive.
11: Yeah.
10: I would, if you're in debt, if you're in baby step two, I would for sure cap the amount of birthday parties that we're going to, and I would cap the amount that we're spending. And it's just, like you said, something small. A $5 gift. I think that you could do that, and that way your five-year-old is not feeling like, you know, I missed Isabella's birthday party.
11: Yes, and I will say these birthdays have gotten out of hand.
10: They have.
11: It used to be simple. Like, I remember it was just like, come over, we're going to get a few pizzas. Now it's like, you got to get like a white bounce house. It's going to be like a progressive dinner. It's out of control. I'm going to one, Jade, for my two-year-old daughter, got a kid in her little daycare, and there's a full-on petting zoo with exotic animals.
10: You want to know where I come from? I come from the roller rink, George.
11: That's what I'm talking about.
10: The sticky carpet, questionable individuals, bad pizza. Like, take
11: $10 for unlimited skating.
10: Okay, take me back to that. But yeah, this business, don't get caught up is what we're saying.
11: I would cap it just out of principle. I don't think kids need expensive birthdays. I think they need stable parents. So unless there's a kid that they're really close to, and maybe the kid chips in. If they want to go to all these birthdays, where, all right, you're going to do these chores, get a little commission.
10: Yes.
11: And you can use your own money to buy whatever toy you deem fit.
10: I love that.
11: They'll feel the pain. They'll go, you know what? Maybe I don't need to get that $20 toy.
10: Can I tell you something else I've adopted?
11: What's that?
10: Now, hopefully this doesn't get...
11: This is going to go viral.
10: Me. All right. Here's what you do. However, whatever age they are, that's the money that you put in the card.
11: Oh.
10: And it's cute. So it's cutesy. If they're 3 years old, you put three crisp dollar bills in the card. If they're 4 years old, and that way it's like, it's thoughtful because you're thinking about, I know how old you are. I went to the bank and I got four crisp bills.
11: That's effort.
10: So there's effort there. And it's very like, if you're an auntie or an uncle or whatever, it's just a very cool way to send it in the mail, or if it's a buddy's birthday and it's kind of like, This is what their family does. Like, this is what the Warshaws do, or this is what your I love that idea because it's thoughtful, but it's not breaking the bank. They're 3 years old. They don't need
11: Well, my favorite part is it doesn't add to the clutter.
10: It doesn't add to the clutter.
11: How many toys these kids have.
10: Yeah. And then on the way home, they'll stop and they'll get a fun drink, or they'll get a, you know, stop through your drive-thru, whatever.
11: I really like that plan. And kids love money. It's
10: they
11: like
10: do.
11: Magic to them.
10: They do.
11: They think it's $1 million.

0: you get a kid $5 bill.
1: All you gotta do, when you do the magic trick, when you pull the quarter out from your ear,
0: yes.
1: Listen, dropping like flies.
0: I like that. I would go for creativity. I would set a cap and a budget, because that is teaching your kids a whole lot more.
1: Absolutely.
0: We don't just unlimited do whatever we want, no matter the cost. We make a plan and we stick to it.
1: Like that. All right, let's go to Savannah, who is in Milwaukee, Wisconsin. Savannah, you are on the line, my friend.
2: Hi, Jade and George. How are you doing today?
1: Excellent. How can we help?
2: Thank you. All right, I'll make this really quick. So I have a son who is in high school, and he has a vehicle that I purchased for him, and he is responsible for some of the car expenses. And here's where my question comes in. He was in a car accident that was pretty hefty. The repairs was about $3,000. He did borrow $450 from me and did repay me back after about 2 months. And here's where my question comes in, because I'm really struggling with this every day. As soon as he handed me the money and it got to my hands, I felt so guilty. My first thought was, this $450 meant more to him than me. And I'm really struggling with this feeling. Did I handle this correctly?
1: I understand why you did what you did. Like, I understand your heart behind it. It sounded like you wanted him to have some skin in the game and to have some responsibility in what took place. The part where I think you may have gone wrong is you caused him to engage in his first, like, debt. Like, I owe my mom, and now what you guys experienced is kind of like the borrower slave to the lender.
0: It changes the relationship.
2: That's exactly what I felt. Mm-hmm. That's exactly what I felt.
0: And
2: I thought
0: you
2: I was
0: also taught him a great lesson. Life costs money, and you got to be prepared, and it's not always, you're not always going to get bailed out. It's not the first time he's going to have a $450 bill. And so it's a good learning lesson. And you can even have the conversation. Hey, the way I approach this, I wish I would have done things differently.
1: Right.
0: I wish I didn't say you owe me this money, but we had to do what we had to do. And what I do want you to take away from this is emergencies are going to happen, and it's very wise to be prepared to have the savings in the bank. And maybe you put this money in a college fund for him, and it becomes a gift, and you surprise him.
1: Mm-hmm. Now, didn't you say it was $3,000 in repairs?
2: It was.
0: So you covered the difference?
2: No, he did.
1: Oh.
2: I gave him some money, you know, for Christmas time toward it. I think about $300. But no, my hardworking son paid for it. Mm-hmm.
0: Way to go. So he was just short a few $100, and you said, hey, I'll cover that. You can pay me back.
2: Correct.
1: Uh-huh. Yeah, maybe...
0: And he didn't ask for the money?
2: He did. No, he did.
0: He said, hey, I'm sure.
2: He said, I don't have enough.
1: And you can think about this. What I might do, because I tend to think that some of these lessons stick the... When a parent makes what they feel to be a mistake, and they go back to their children and make it right, that really sticks. And I think it's something that is so good for parents to do for our own hearts, but also for our kids to learn that it's okay to make mistakes. I might go back to him and I might say, you know what? I didn't practice something that I believe in, which is I don't borrow money and I don't engage in debt. And I'm sorry that I put you in that situation. The best time to give people money is if it's a gift. And so if I was going to give you this $450, it should have been a gift, and that's on me. And I might give him the money back.
2: Okay.
1: And he'll always remember that.
2: Yeah.
1: And he'll remember that as a lesson. We don't borrow money, we give money.
2: Yeah, that's exactly what I thought after the whole thing happened. But I wanted to see another perspective of it, that, you know, should I return it back?
1: Yeah.
2: That's where I was thinking.
1: You're a great parent. Like, the fact that you're even mulling over this is, I mean, it's pure gold. Like, whatever you decide to do, like, you'll be a winner. But
0: a quote-unquote bad mom is not even having this conversation.
1: Exactly.
0: So I release you of the mom guilt officially, Savannah, as if you needed that from me.
1: Right.
0: But no, you're incredible. You're doing a great job raising this young man, and I think this is maturity building.
1: I think so,
0: too. Character building. It's not punishment. You're not doing anything cruel.
1: No.
0: Things happen. A kid's going to wreck a car.
1: Yeah. And by the way, don't you feel any guilt over it, you know? I think just being a parent is making mistakes daily. Like, that's the way I feel about it.
0: You know, when you grow up and you're like, oh, my parents were just figuring it out.
1: Bro, I feel,
0: because now I'm in that stage.
1: Absolutely.
0: And they look at you like you have all the answers. And you're like, I don't know, I Googled it.
1: Yeah. Oh, yeah.
0: At least we have Google now. I don't know what our parents did.
1: They just followed their instincts, and I actually think that that's might be a little bit better, because I

0: feel actually bad saying, yeah, I Googled what to do. I overrode my instincts and instead I Googled it.
1: AI is now raising our kids. That's a frightening thought.
0: Oh, boy, oh, boy. But the point is, I think that as parents, when we make a mistake, it's okay to go back and correct it, specifically when it comes to money, because then they understand this is trial and error for everybody. And if you make an error, you can always go back and make it right again. And I tend to think that those lessons stick the most when you're a kid and as an adult.
1: Yeah, you don't want to always rescue them because that creates dependence. And so instead, you give them some responsibility, that's going to build some strength. So don't remove the consequences. Your job is to raise a capable adult, not a child who doesn't know any better.
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5: From ABC News, I'm Stephanie Officer. Fighting in the Strait of Hormuz blamed for record high gas prices this holiday weekend. Meanwhile, there's new reaction to controversial comments from the president. ABC's Olivia Rubin.
6: Over the weekend, Iran saying they targeted three oil tankers that crossed a, quote, unauthorized route near the strait, as well as three U.S.-affiliated vessels in other areas.
7: It's small potatoes for us. It's not a big thing.
6: Yesterday, Republican Congressman Mike Lawler pushing back on those comments, saying the war had a serious aim to curb Iran's nuclear ambitions.
5: An Illinois woman is accused of murdering her child last week after allegedly texting about the Lindsey Clancy case. The Massachusetts mother charged in the murders of her three children who blamed postpartum psychosis. ABC's Aaron Katursky.
8: While her husband was out of state, police say Corey Walsh hanged her two-year-old son from a rafter in the basement of the family home in Frankfort and then began stabbing herself in an upstairs bathtub. Court records said Walsh told police she did this to her baby because he was the devil. Her attorney said she was having a psychotic episode. Witnesses told police Walsh had recently become very invested in the Lindsey Clancy murder trial, which ended with the jury deadlocked.
5: We're hearing from the college student who jumped through the window of a fast food joint to protect its workers, ABC's Melissa Adan.
9: And my body was like, you got to get through that drive-through window.
6: Luca Opperman was waiting in the drive-through of an In-N-Out Burger in Lake Elsinore, California, when he says he heard loud yelling inside the restaurant.
9: He's banging on the counter with this, like, baseball bat-sized stick.
6: The quick-thinking athlete grabbed a spatula and confronted 53-year-old Antoinetta Sanchez, who was allegedly angry about her food. Opperman tackled the woman after she swung the stick, taking it away from her.
9: Just doing what I can, you know.
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1: Everybody watching, baby. Millions of people turned out for the 59th annual West Indian American Day Parade in Brooklyn, celebrating Caribbean culture. Soca pioneer Kess of Kess the Band was an honorary marshal alongside a reggae legend.
2: I am honored that I can share this with the legendary Buju Banton as well and just represent for this tradition that we've kept alive all of these years, our identity. Yes, big up to the entire Caribbean diaspora.
1: Police say three people were injured in separate shootings near the festivities despite heavy security. Republicans are Texas-bound this week for what the party is calling a midterm convention.
3: Nearly four dozen names occupy the list of speakers at the two-day event, topped by the party's standard bearer, says Texas GOP Chair Dorinda Randall.
4: We have a president of the United States that energizes us because he loves this country.
3: On the other side,
5: we're not trying to match their energy.
3: Cardell Coleman heads the Dallas County Democratic Party.
5: What we hope to do is direct voter contact and talk to our voters.
3: A demonstration is planned for Dallas City Hall at the same time President Trump is speaking on Thursday, a mile and a half away. Jim Ryan, ABC News in Dallas-Fort Worth.
1: Wimbledon is learning a lesson from the U.S. Open, announcing it won't let an influx of influencers in and will confiscate things like ring lights, which could disrupt matches. Players at the U.S. Open this month have complained about social media stars using bright lights, taking pictures with a flash, and making too much noise during play. Stephanie Officer, ABC News.
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8: The beautiful, sunny, and seasonable weather continues this evening to end Labor Day. Clouds are beginning to return this evening and will continue to move in overnight, bringing rain showers for early tomorrow morning. Make sure to grab a rain jacket before you head out the door tomorrow. But by mid-morning, things will be drying out and some sunshine will be emerging, giving us a partly cloudy afternoon. Temperatures will be a few degrees cooler in the low to mid-70s tomorrow. I'm Channel 3 First Alert meteorologist Allison Black.
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10: All right, it's a primary night here in America. Lots of states, some bigger states, Wisconsin, Minnesota. You've got South Carolina. Those are the, I guess, the big ones getting a lot of attention. We'll give you some results here in just a second. And then stay right there. Part of our National Park Series, the 250th anniversary of this great country, continues. We're having so much fun. Talk about national parks, big and small, all over the country. And we're coming up on the 25th anniversary of 9/11, believe it or not. It was, September 11th, 2001. And we are exactly one month away from the 25th anniversary. And so I didn't know this. I learned so much about the national parks. You thought you knew, but just so much we didn't know, which is why we're so much fun to do these things. But this one's a special one because Flight 93 crashed in Shanksville, and that is the site of a national park. It's a national memorial. So we'll talk to the Friends Group about that coming up here in just a couple of minutes. The polls are closed in Minnesota and Wisconsin. And the big ones, I guess one of the big news is that NFL reporter, former CBS sports anchor Michelle Tafoya has left the broadcast world and has wanted to become, she wants to become a senator. And so Amy Klobuchar in Minnesota, she's leaving that spot.

to go run for governor. Now, Amy Klobuchar won her Democratic primary tonight, but it looks like Michelle Tafoya is going to be Republican nominee. And if that name sounds familiar, yeah, she was on the NFL Network for years. She was on CBS for years. Michelle Tafoya running as a Republican in the Minnesota Republican primary. It looks like she's been declared the winner. Mike Lindell, the Pillow guy, the MyPillow guy, he's not doing so well. He looks like he is going down to defeat in the governor's race in Minnesota. As for Wisconsin, this is the big one. This is one that's really kind of interesting. It looks like Tom Tiffany is the clear winner in the Republican Party. But who is he going to take on? And this has gotten the most attention, I guess, all week. Francesca Hong, she is the upstart progressive Democratic Socialist, whatever you want to call yourself. She is the upstart. David Crowley is more of the traditional Democrat. With 61% of the vote, David Crowley is leading Francesca Hong 41-39. It's I'm not very good at doing math, especially live on the radio, but it looks like he is ahead by 5,600 votes or so. It is very close. Now, looking at the map, there's still a lot of rural areas that need to be counted in Wisconsin, which would tend to believe that David Crowley would have a better chance in the rural communities. You'd think they'd be more traditional Democrat than sort of progressive Democrats. But Francesca Hong, she got a lot of attention because she tweeted out a couple years ago that she wanted to do away with Thanksgiving. She has since backtracked from that, but that's the embarrassing tweet that came up to bite her. But David Crowley holding on to a slim, slim majority with 63% of the votes in. So we'll keep an eye on these. These are the big ones. Oh, the other big one was Lindsey Graham's daughter, Darlene Graham. Darlene Graham has come in first in that Republican primary in South Carolina, but it's going to go to a runoff. I think this is the way to do it, if you're asking me. There were a number of people running. I think it was maybe four or five people running. She got 32% of the vote. Second was a gentleman named Ralph Norman. He got 24% of the vote. They're going to go to a runoff. So she's not out of the way.

0: that's going on in South Carolina. So we got our eye, one eye on the show, one eye on these results. So those are the biggies. There's a whole bunch of other ones, but those are the biggies that are getting some national attention. All right, stay right there. When we come back, we're going to check into the National Memorial in Shanksville, Pennsylvania, the site of the crash of Flight 93. It's a special edition of the National Park Series right here on America at Night. Stay right there. Back in a moment.
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2: Well, when you think of national parks, you think of Yellowstone, you think of the Grand Canyon, but you don't necessarily think of Shanksville, Pennsylvania. It's about an hour and a half outside of Pittsburgh. It's a small, small town that was relatively unknown until 25 years ago next month when Flight 93 crashed in the fields and changed all of our lives forever. Of course, the 25th anniversary of 9/11 is next month and part of our National Park series. The Friends Flight of Highway Flight 93, their national memorial, their friends group is run by Donna Gibson, executive director. Donna, thanks for joining us here on America at Night.
6: Sure. Thank you for having me.
2: It's such a honor to have you on and such an important milestone to mark the 25th anniversary of September 11th. But I suspect that a lot of people don't realize that there is a national monument there and that is part of the national parks.
6: Yes, it is. You really have to be intentional about coming to visit us because, as I tell people, you can't get there from here. So it is, it is out in the wilderness somewhat. So we are somewhat like a national park being out. It is a beautiful memorial. And I believe that once people come there and they see it, they see how expansive it is and how beautiful and intentional the architect was in building the memorial.
2: We'll get to some of the things that you're doing for the 25th anniversary, but let's have a you have an interesting story how you got involved to become the executive director of the Friends Group for this special national park. Tell us about that.
6: Yes. So I started out, actually, I was a bank executive and started out with a reforestation project, which meant we were planting trees. So just like national parks, we have trees. It was a reforestation project to actually reclaim an abandoned strip mine where the plane landed. And so over a course of 10 years, we planted 150,000 trees using volunteers who would come. Generally, we did them in the spring, about 500 volunteers over a weekend, and we planted around 10,000 trees, 10,000 to 15,000 trees every year. And I became obsessed with the site and the meanings of keeping the legacy of those 40 people alive. So continued from being a volunteer tree planter to becoming a volunteer ambassador and greeting visitors as they came, explaining the park, and then on to becoming a board member with the Friends Group. And when my term was over as a board member, I was also retiring from my 30-year career in finance. And so the board asked if I would be the executive director. So here I am.
2: Yeah, amazing story. How many trees have you planted, not you personally, but has the group planted now after 25 years?
6: Well, we have 100. It was a 10-year project, and it was 150,000 trees in that.
2: Wow, that is pretty extraordinary. The park we mentioned is in Shanksville, Pennsylvania. Tell us a quick rundown. When was it declared a national park, and how many people come and visit on a yearly basis?
6: So it was actually declared a national park on September 24th, 2002. So just a little over 1 year after the crash. And we are currently running around 400, close to 500,000 visitors a year.
2: Tell us about the park itself. What makes it so special and or unique?
6: I think it's the serenity of the space. When you're

0: or at the memorial, there's a lot of open space, so you have to drive almost 3 miles to get to our visitor center. And in that drive, you see all kinds of wildlife. When you're there, it's generally very quiet and serene, which lends itself to be able to reflect on the events of that day, especially after you visit the visitor center. Inside the visitor center are artifacts from the day, a timeline of the events of the day. You walk the flight path from the parking lot to get to the visitor center. You come to an overlook and you can see down to the crash site. We have trails where you can walk from the visitor center to get down to Memorial Plaza and the Wall of Names. So it's a very, I call it a serene space, that really is helpful for people after they've experienced the visitor center, especially those of us who have lived through September 11th. And they remember the day, and when they go through that visitor center, I still to this day am taken right back to the September 11th, the day that I saw all of the events unfolding. And so the walk and the trails are really helpful to help you decompress from all of that.
1: What is on the actual crash site itself?
0: So on the crash site, the crash site is marked by a sandstone boulder that was selected by the families from the site. But most of the area that is surrounding the crash site is considered to be sacred ground. So you can't actually walk onto that area, but you can view it from the Wall of Names.
1: Hmm. Interesting. Did we know that the crew and the passengers overtook the terrorists and ultimately crashed there in Shanksville? Do we have any other information? Has it ever been fully explained and or uncovered what the plan was by the terrorists? Wasn't the plan they were supposed to turn around and head to the Pentagon or head to the White House or head to the Capitol or something?
0: Yeah, what is believed is that they were headed to the Capitol because there was Congress was in session during that time. So they hit the New York with the money, they hit the Pentagon with our military, and they were headed towards our democracy.
1: Mm, interesting. And there were 40 passengers and crew on Flight 93.
0: That is correct.
1: Yeah. Pretty extraordinary day. And tell us about the crew and the passengers of Flight 93. Obviously, you've got some pictures and memorabilia and or artifacts. Give us a sense of what's in the visitor center.
0: So you can go through the timeline of the day. One of the things that I think is extraordinary is there's a big map, and it shows how many planes were in the sky that day. And then how quickly they were all landed. And then you have artifacts that were recovered from the crash sites. You have messages that some of the passenger and crew members left for their family members that you can listen to. There are things that people have left at the memorial over the years, coins, patches, jackets, those types of things that people just want to leave and let the passenger and crew members know how much they appreciated what they did for them. There's news reports from the day, all of the names of each of the passenger and crew members from Flight 93, as well as we have a back wall that has the names of all of the individuals who lost their lives on September 11th at all three attack sites.
1: Hmm. Go back. Did you say that there are recordings of the passengers that left voicemails and or messages for their loved ones?
0: Yes.
1: So I know that some of them, right, there was reported that some of them called back home. They got a message and left a message, and you were able to retrieve some of those?
0: Sure. They were on answering machines.

0: Do the family members come back often and visit the site?
1: Yes. Actually, many of the family members are very interactive, especially with our organization and our educational process. So they will come back and help as we're trying to educate the next generation about the events of 9/11. They will come and help us with that. And they come and visit their loved one's space.
0: Yeah, I would think 25 years, right? Kids are graduating college who only know 9/11 from the history books. And so go ahead.
1: Okay. But they may not know it from history books because only 15 states actually require education about 9/11 in the classroom.
0: Really? That's interesting.
1: Really?
0: Do you have a lot of schools and kids clubs and organizations come with kids to sort of teach them about what happened?
1: Yes. Our group sponsors a scholarship for mostly local regional schools so that they can bring their students there. And then we work with the National Park Service, who has their educators provide education to those students. We also have, we started about 4 years ago doing a virtual National Day of Learning, Teach to Remember 9/11. So through that program, any student in the world can participate in our programming.
0: Donna Gibson go ahead. Donna, I got to take a break. Okay. So hold okay. that thought. Yep. I want to come back and talk about what you guys are planning for the 25th anniversary of 9/11. It's next month, believe it or not, 25 years later. We're still feeling the effects today. We're talking to Donna Gibson. She's the executive director of the group Friends of Flight 93 National Memorial. It's in Shanksville, Pennsylvania, the site of where Flight 93 crashed. You have a question for her? You can certainly text your question to 1-844-2-McGraw, 1-844-262-4729. I'll try and work that into the conversation. But a special spotlight on the National Park celebrating what's coming up is the 25th anniversary of 9/11. America at Night. Back in a moment.
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5: News. I'm Paul Stevens. Federal officials in Miami after a deadly cargo plane crash on Sunday that killed at least five people on the ground. Now, as for the crash site,
6: utter devastation. I mean, you can see on the paved surface tire marks that continues through the grass. There's debris everywhere.
5: NTSB Chair Jennifer Homendy, that jet was operated for Amazon by 21 Air Cargo. More U.S. strikes over the weekend in retaliation for an Iranian attack on Saturday.
7: American attack aircraft opened fire on three Iranian oil tankers, disabling two, sinking one. Energy Secretary Chris Wright says more oil is now moving through the Strait of Hormuz, including 18 million barrels over a 24-hour period last week, but admitted the average is lower than that.
5: Lucas Tomlinson at the White House. 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
6: The beautiful, sunny, and seasonable weather continues this evening to end Labor Day. Clouds are beginning to return this evening and will continue to move in overnight, bringing rain showers for early tomorrow morning. Make sure to grab a rain jacket before you head out the door tomorrow. But by mid-morning, things will be drying out and some sunshine will be emerging, giving us a partly cloudy afternoon. Temperatures will be a few degrees cooler in the low to mid-70s tomorrow. I'm Channel 3 First Alert meteorologist Allison Black. 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
8: We're talking with Donna Gibson, executive director of an organization called the Friends of Flight 93 National Memorial. It's in Shanksville, Pennsylvania. Shanksville is about 20 miles from Somerset, Pennsylvania. It's about an hour and a half drive from Pittsburgh. It's about a 3.5 hour drive from Washington, D.C. It's about 4 hours from Philadelphia. It's about 5 hours from New York. Donna, Shanksville was put on and got national attention and is now world known for a tragic event. How has the town responded? How has the people responded to 400,000 people visiting this site every single year?
9: Well, I know that most of the people, you know, in the very beginning became very engaged with the site and wanting to be the caretakers and the stewards of the site. So actually before the Park Service was even organized and on the site, a group of volunteers from the community would come and be there for when visitors came to visit and pay their respects to the 40. So, you know, I think that the town has gotten used to it. When the Park Service actually built the memorial, they brought traffic in through Route 30, which is the main highway. So I don't know that many of our visitors are that disturbing to the small community of Shanksville because they're coming in on the major highways.
8: It's interesting, though, the people of Shanksville took it upon themselves to create a makeshift memorial until the National Park was able to take it over.
9: Absolutely, yes.
8: Yeah, interesting. Yeah, go ahead.
9: Many visions of the chain link fence where people would leave things for as tributes to the 40.
8: Yeah. Do you keep those? I know with the Vietnam statue in Washington D.C., they keep those things that are left by people. Do you keep them in Shanksville?
9: Our curator keeps a selection of the things that are left. We've gotten to the point where she has to like almost go through them and decide like we have 100 of these types of things, but we have none of these. So
8: yeah, interesting. Tell me about we're coming up on the 25th anniversary. You want to pay your respects and do it in a way that honors the 40 and what happened of that day. What are your plans for September 11th?
9: So we have on September 11th, we have a morning observance, which will start around 8:30, and that will be the reading of the names and the tolling of the bells of remembrance. We'll have some musical selections along with that. In the afternoon, we will have a ceremony, and that will be from 1 to 3, and that will include guest speakers. We have several musical accompaniments that will happen in the afternoon. On September 12th, in the evening, we will have a luminaria procession, and that's 40 lanterns that will be carried from the Memorial Plaza out to the Wall of Names, and each lantern will be placed at one of the stones of each of the passenger and crew members, and then the procession will come back

0: And as visitors are leaving the park, we will have the Tower of Light will be at the Tower of Voices. So one of the most unique features at our park is our Tower of Voices. It's a 93-foot tower, and inside the tower are 40 wind chimes. Each chime is toned to a different tone to represent the individual voices of the 40 passenger and crew members. So we have that on the 12th. And also on the 12th, I will be in Gettysburg, and we are doing a re-release of the movie United 93. And as part of that, we will have a panel discussion pre-viewing of the movie with some of the crew members, the cast and crew members of the movie. And then following the movie release, we will have I will facilitate a conversation with some of the family members talking about their initial reactions to the movie and how they feel about it 25 years later.
1: I found that movie very hard to watch.
0: It was hard to watch, especially after being involved. Like my first initial reaction when that movie was coming out was, oh, here we go, Hollywood. What is going to make money on this horrible tragedy. But what I didn't know and what I've learned since I've been involved is that actually Universal Studios donated a portion of the ticket sales to the families of Flight 93, and then the families were able to use that money to help buy some of the land and then donate it to the park.
1: That's an extraordinary story. Talk about this. It really is. Talk about this Tower of Voices and the Wall of Names. Tell me how that came to be. Was there a panel set up? Was it an architect? Tell us how that was created and how that came to be.
0: Sure. So there was a design competition that actually was worldwide. And so there were thousands of entries that were presented to this panel. And the panel ended up selecting the design elements that were submitted by Paul Murdoch. And he's an architect out of California. And so Paul really intentionally designed the memorial to actually be part of the living landscape. So it is designed to have the visitor engage with the landscape as much as they engage with the different pieces of the memorial. So the Wall of Names are 40 marble stones, tablets, and each one of those have the passenger and crew member names on them. And everything is around the 40, basically. So, and the tower is the same. It's 93 feet tall, has 40 chimes in it.
1: Hmm. 40 crew and passengers, the plane wasn't very full, was it?
0: No. And that was one of the terrorist strategies, was to use planes that were going from New York to the West Coast because they would have a lot of jet fuel, and they picked a day of the week that was less traveled, and I believe it was a Tuesday.
1: Interesting. Donna Gibson, our guest, executive director of the Friends Group. Tell me about the Friends Group. The idea of the Friends Group is to support the national park. What are some of the things the Friends Group has gotten involved with?
0: Yeah, so when we did the reforestation project, that was part of the Friends Group's initiative. We also are currently involved with the National Park Service in rehabilitating the Memorial Grove. So one of the features of the memorial is 40 groves of 40, each having 40 trees to represent each of the passenger and crew members, and it's part of the what's called the circle of embrace at the memorial. So it kind of circles around a path. And over the years, because we have such brutal winters here, a lot of the trees have not survived. So we're in a probably about a 10 to 15 year project right now where we're remediating the

0: soil and working to get irrigation into certain areas and then planting trees that will have a better survivability in our current environment. So that's part of our environmental stewardship initiative. The other thing that we do is education is a big focus for us. So we do the National Day of Learning. We do the scholarships to bring students to the memorial. And then this past summer, we partnered with the University of Pittsburgh and the National Park Service to do an educator symposium. And we brought 40 educators from all over Pennsylvania to the memorial for a 2.5-day immersive learning, because what we're finding is teachers either don't know about the events of the day, so therefore they're somewhat timid to be able to teach their students, or they live through it and their emotion is pretty heavy about the day, so they avoid the subject with their students. So we spent a great deal of time, and we had 40 exceptional educators who participated, and they are now going to teach the lessons they created during that time with us. They're going to teach them during our National Day of Learning.
1: Donna Gibson, Executive Director. I suspect the Friends group, anybody can join, and you have members from all over the world.
0: Yes, we do.
1: Yeah. How do you do this? How do you emotionally handle this? It's got to be emotionally draining from time to time, and yet you're always around it. How do you find the good in this?
0: Well, I think that you look at, from many of the families have started foundations, you know, the Leroy Homer Foundation, they sponsor, students who want to become pilots. They help them out with that. The Glick family, Jeremy Glick was very much into, sports. So they have a foundation that helps, young people in New York City who want to be involved in sports, they help them. So, and you know, we have so many families who help us with education, and it is a tough story to be around all the time, but I think you just kind of put it in a box and you look for the good things that happen.
1: Yeah. Now, you didn't we were all affected by that, whether we knew someone who passed away or not, obviously. And you told us the story about how you got involved with planting of the trees. Did you have any family members, loved ones, friends affected by that day? Or was this just something that you saw and being an American, you felt like you had to be a part of it?
0: Yeah, I had no one that was involved. But like you said, I was an American, deeply touched by the events of that day. I was actually living in Pittsburgh at the time, and there were predictions that the plane may have been heading to Pittsburgh, so we, you know, the city evacuated because they didn't know if it was true or not true. So just a lot of strong feelings about what happened. And when I moved to this area and had the opportunity to participate in helping with this memorial, I could not pass it up.
1: Donna Gibson, there, what's the best way if someone's driving through? Obviously, it's right an hour and a half outside of Pittsburgh. People take day trips from Washington, D.C., Philadelphia. They spend the night. Do they get their hotels in Shanksville? Is it easier to spend the night in Pittsburgh? Give us a couple of helpful hints about how to get there.
0: Yeah, so the turnpike is really easy access. You come into Somerset or you go into Bedford. So if you're coming from the east to the memorial, you know, if you get off at Bedford, you have Omni Bedford Springs is right there. You have several different, I think there's a Hampton. And if you're coming from Somerset, there's three or four different. There's Fairfield, there's Marriott, hotels that you can stay at there.
1: Sure. What's your favorite part of the National Memorial? What's your favorite? What do you most moved by? Mm-hmm.

0: Hi, actually, just a couple of weeks ago, and I'm embarrassed to say this, but in 2018, I believe it was, we put in a what was called the Trail of Remembrance. And so the trail would take you from part of the memorial up to where the temporary memorial was, because we had so many visitors that would come and say, hey, I remember being here when the chain link fence was here. Where was that? So we built a trail to take people there. And at the time that we dedicated the trail, I had a broken leg, so couldn't hike it. So last week, one day, I was out with a family member, and I said, you know what, I'm going to hike that trail today. And it was just absolutely breathtaking view. You could see the whole memorial almost. You can't see the tower because it's way at the entry. But you could just see everything. And all of the fields right now are full of wildflowers. And there's a pond, and the pond was glistening. And it was just a beautiful, beautiful scene to see that.
1: Mm. Donna Gibson, the executive director of the group Friends of Flight 93 National Memorial in Shanksville, Pennsylvania. Donna, what is the website for people to find out more about the Friends group?
0: It is flight93friends.org.
1: flight93friends.org. Donna Gibson, what a wonderful story. You told it beautifully. Good luck next month. Good luck. Continued good luck. Thank you for keeping the flag flying in Shanksville. And you are a true American and a true patriot. And thank you for spending an hour with us. It was a wonderful conversation. Thank you.
0: Thank you so much for having us.
1: Donna Gibson, executive director of the group Friends of Flight 93, the National Memorial. They're getting ready for a 25th annual or the 25th anniversary of September 11th, and in Shanksville, where Flight 93 crashed there in Shanksville, Pennsylvania, and part of our National Parks series celebrating America 250 years. America at Night, back in a moment.
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3: This year, over 50,000 law enforcement officers have been assaulted while on duty. 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
6: 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Call 911 and give the officer's exact location. 2. Ask the officer if you can assist. If the officer accepts, then do whatever you can do to safely help. 3. If the officer declines, then start filming and be a good witness. It's time to stop filming and start helping.

That was some hour. Wow. That was quite emotional. I didn't know. I mean, I knew about Flight 93. I didn't know that. I guess I did know that it was a national memorial or a national park, but I didn't know the World Trade Center gets more of the attention, which is a beautiful, if you've ever had a chance to see lower Manhattan, the 9/11 memorial down there. That's heartbreakingly beautiful as well. But Shanksville, Pennsylvania, a site, same, right? Very similar, same deal. So she was wonderful and told a beautiful story. It's a primary night in all over the country, and the one race we're still waiting on is this David Crowley, Francesca Hung, the Wisconsin governor's Democratic primary. This thing is a nail biter. 78% of the vote is in. David Crowley, the more traditional Democrat, is leading by 400 votes, 40.14% to 40.08%, with 78% of the vote in. It is anybody's ball game. This one is a nail biter. So we'll wait and see how this all turns out. We'll talk about it. We should have some results. If it stays this close, there's going to be a recount of something, because they are, what is it now? They just updated it. 78% of the vote. He's leading by just over 400 votes. Amazingly close race in the Wisconsin Democratic governor's primary race. Stay right there. Open phones next hour. Our executive director is Alex Hinton. Our engineer is Richard Good. I'm McGraw-Milhaven, and this is America at Night on Westwood One.

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0: signatures calling for Mayor Mamdani to not attend the remembrance ceremony Friday. Former Governor George Pataki has come out and said the same. And yesterday, former Mayor Rudy Giuliani made baseless claims that Mayor Mamdani doesn't believe 9/11 was a terrorist attack. So some are calling Giuliani's comments anti-Muslim.
1: The FAA alerted to a close call between a possible drone and a United Airlines plane landing at LAX today.
2: The United Airlines Boeing 737 MAX 9 was landing at LAX from Orlando on Monday when the pilots alerted air traffic control a drone almost hit them. 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
3: United 325, just at our present position at about 4,000, we had a drone go right by the aircraft.
4: Oh, okay. Did you see color rotors?
3: We thought it was a bird at first. It was so close, but maybe quadcopter style.
2: Other pilots were warned about drone activity in the area. The United flight landed safely. Alex Stone, ABC News, Los Angeles.
1: A state of emergency for the Hawaiian Islands as Hurricane Lowell turns in the Pacific. ABC News meteorologist Jeff Smith.
5: The surf is going to be monstrous, up to 30 feet in some cases, and rainfall will be big as well, up to 16 inches on Kauai, parts of the Big Island 4 to 8 inches. Meanwhile, big surf heading toward the Southern California coastline with offshore and weakening Tropical Storm Marie. Luckily for the rest of the country, things quieting down as we head home from the Labor Day weekend.
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1: Culminated with New York City's West Indian American Day Parade in Brooklyn earlier.
9: Labor Day is West Indian Day. It's when we celebrate our rich Caribbean culture with its people, with its food, with its music.
1: It's one of the largest celebrations of Caribbean culture in the country. Jaguar Land Rover plans to cut 4,000 jobs globally.
10: Jaguar Land Rover says it aims to achieve $2.3 billion in savings over the next 2 years. Its chief executive says the auto industry faces challenges with technological changes and geopolitical uncertainty, including U.S. tariffs. The savings will support investments in electric and digital technologies. Most job cuts are expected in the U.K., where the company employs around 34,000 people.
1: ABC's Chuck Sievertson. The start of the game between SMU and Florida State tonight's delayed due to a power outage. The Seminoles and Mustangs remained on their sidelines before eventually being sent back to their locker rooms. For the first time in 13 years, Taylor Swift has returned to the number one spot on the country radio charts.
11: I remember I loved you.
1: I Knew You from the Toy Story 5 soundtrack was released June 5th. Disney is the parent company of ABC News. It's Swift's 14th career number one in country radio and 13th as a solo artist. I'm Stephanie Officer, ABC News.
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0: Beautiful, sunny, and seasonable weather continues this evening to end Labor Day. Clouds are beginning to return this evening and will continue to move in overnight, bringing rain showers for early tomorrow morning. Make sure to grab a rain jacket before you head out the door tomorrow. But by mid-morning, things will be drying out and some sunshine will be emerging, giving us a partly cloudy afternoon. Temperatures will be a few degrees cooler in the low to mid-70s tomorrow. I'm Channel 3 First Alert meteorologist Allison Black.
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2: There is nothing like live radio, and there's nothing like late night live radio. Okay, we're going back to the original plan. This is all my fault. Comedy of errors. So last week we interviewed John McClane and we taped it and we recorded it and it's in the can and it's all ready to go. We're all excited. And then at last minute we had a chance to check in with Roy Orbison, this gentleman who wrote this book, Jeff Apter, who's in Australia. So we were going to bump John McClane to another night and talk to about Roy Orbison tonight. However, we have some technical difficulties. He's in Australia. We're having a hard time hooking up with him, as you can imagine. So here's what we're going to do. We're going to go back to the original plan. Chalk this up to me trying to bite off more than I could chew, trying to thread the needle. So I'm making Alex and Richard run around with their heads loose. So, guys, I apologize. Here's what we're going to do. We're going to take a break. And when we come back, we are going to talk to John McClane, who is the son of Norman McClane, who wrote the book, A River Runs Through It. Many have called A River Runs Through It the great American novel in honor of its 50th anniversary. If you want a good story, stay right there. This has got it all. Sex, drugs, rock and roll, gambling, women. It's got it all. Fishing. You betcha. It's got it all. Stay right there. America at Night with John McClane, the son of famed author Norman McClane, next on America at Night.
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6: The midterms are almost here, and Republicans could be in deep trouble. Polls show Democrats leading in key races. Tonight, Rob Finnerty on Newsmax reveals the growing threat from the DSA and the radical left. With less than 60 days to go, Finnerty says it's time for the GOP to hit the panic button. The House may go, and control of the Senate is up for grabs. 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Tallarico, El Sayed, AOC, Bernie Sanders. Finnerty reveals President Trump's secret plan to fight back. 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
7: It was 50 years ago that an unknown professor at the University of Chicago decided to write his memoir and a couple of short stories. Nobody wanted to publish the book until the University of Chicago said, all right, he's one of our professors, we'll publish the book. That book was called A River Runs Through It, and it became a classic. 50 years later, we're talking about it. It was written by a man named Norman McLean, and his son, John McLean, joins us now to talk about that. John, welcome to America at Night.
8: Thank you. It's nice to be here.
7: The New York Times just did a whole piece on the 50th anniversary of the book, sort of renewing interest, but it's been one of those books that was wonderful. The movie did it justice, I think, and so you have sort of shared your family with America for the last 50 years.
8: You can say that again.
7: Yeah. Before we get into A River Runs Through It, I want to ask you about your father's second book, Young Men and Fire, that was published shortly after he passed away. And people love that book, maybe almost as much, even more, than A River Runs Through It. Did your dad like the Young Men and Fire better than A River Runs Through It, or what was his thoughts between the two books?
8: Well, I think that the story, A River Runs Through It, in the first book, A River Runs Through It and Other Stories, was as close to his heartbeat as you can get. Young Men and Fire, which is a story of the Mann Gulch Fire in 1949, which just had its 75th anniversary last year with much fanfare, thanks to the book, was narrative nonfiction. And I don't think you feel the same way about that as you do about telling the story of your relationship with your murdered brother.
7: Yeah. You ended up writing a book in 2021 called Home Waters, A Chronicle of Family and a River, which sort of talked about the sort of true story and as the son of that. And you went in and sort of did some research on your uncle's murder, right?
8: I did. I was a newspaper man in Chicago for 30 years. Actually, most of it as a Washington correspondent, but I knew Chicago pretty well. And I wanted to find out about the murder, the facts about the murder. And I went back to Chicago from Washington to do a final tour there as foreign editor. And so I dug into it. And I got the original coroner's inquest, which I could get because by then I was the last living relative, and some other things. And I had talked to people who knew my father and his brother when they were both at the University of Chicago. My dad taught there, and he got his brother Paul a job there in the public relations office. And so I had a lot of personal stuff that I hadn't used, and I had documents on the police investigation, and I put that together into Home Waters to try to straighten out what had been an event that people talked about without knowing a lot about it.
7: Yeah.
8: And it was a mysterious kind of death. I mean, he was found in the early morning hours, beaten half to death in an alley on the south side of Chicago, and he died that afternoon from the beating. But how did it happen? No one was ever arrested for it. What was the cause of it? And has contributed to an

0: air of mystery, a legitimate air of mystery.
1: Yeah. John McLean, our guest, the son of Norman McLean, who wrote the book, A River Runs Through It, that came out 50 years ago. When your father wrote the book, he had retired from being a professor, never really wrote anything before, sits down and writes what many call the great American novel. Was he always a great writer? What, I mean,
0: how did he pull that one off?
1: Yeah, how did he do it?
0: Well, he'd always wanted to be a writer, and he was the son of a Presbyterian minister, kind of a wonderful but fierce man, and I think he had a case of writer's block. His mother trained him in writing, and he used to sit with him and read through Shakespeare and other poets, holding his hand and tapping it to the rhythm of iambic pentameter. So he had a lot of literary leanings. He always wanted to be a writer. He tried. He tried to write a book about the Custer Battle, and it didn't work. He worked on it for years and years and years. God, we used to go to the Custer Battlefield and stay at this motel near the battlefield while he went around with his buddies looking for buttons and shell casings. He'd be 98 degrees in the shade and no shade. Anyway, he tried. And then how did he ever do it in the end? Well, he retired and at the age of 70, and he was still being asked to come back and teach. On a contract basis. He was a great teacher. He really could bring a classroom alive, even at the age of 70. And he decided now he was going to try to be a real writer. So he wrote short stories. He wrote a number of them before he tried A River Runs Through It. And one thing he tried to do was write about his brother's murder. And it didn't work. I mean, it really didn't work. It's mentioned in a short story, and all it says is, you know, that there it just happened, and there was nothing after it. There was no development. There was nothing beyond his murder. He never was able to assimilate it. And so he had a little talk with himself, I think, at about the age of 70, and said, look, if you're going to write about your brother, you better just write about it straight, not back into it or fiddle around. And that's when he wrote A River Runs Through It. So it's a story that came from half a century of rumination and trying to come to terms with this business with his brother. And finally, the effort succeeded in creating what was acknowledged almost immediately as a literary classic. And it has appealed to people on an emotional level ever since, as a story of brothers. I give a lot of talks publicly, and I can see people in the crowd, and I know what's coming. They have this kind of fixed look on their face, and I know that they're going to come up, and no matter what, they're going to wait through whatever line, and they're going to say something to me. And they come up, and they do. And it starts with, I had a brother, or I had a sister, just like your father's brother's Paul, and we tried to help him, and we failed. And I always felt alone and isolated until I read River Runs Through It. So it has brought a lot of comfort and consolation to people, and as well as its high literary content. We always mention that. Yeah, it's a literary classic. It's an emotional classic as well.
1: Yeah, no question about it. And I guess he ended up telling the story of your uncle, his brother, and your grandmother and grandfather, and his story through fly fishing, right? Fly fishing was just the vehicle, I guess, which sort of got him unstuck?
0: Well, it's the thing that held them all, that they all used, the men did, to hold them together. It's a place where they could be together. You know, it was a family of Scots Presbyterians, and they didn't go around exposing their emotional life to each other with great ease. They had a hard time talking about important things. And one way that they could get together and be together was in fishing. And it's a wonderful thing, fishing. And it serves this not only for the McLean family, but it has been now recognized as a way of dealing with at least initial stages or, in effect, PTSD. I mean, there are places you can go as a veteran now where you have PTSD, and one of the ways they treat you is by taking you fly fishing. It has that quality. And it certainly had the effect in that family of holding them together. It's also interesting. You know, the casting is interesting.

0: you have the ventures. You can half drown in a big river, and so on and so forth. So it's a good literary vehicle.
1: That's a great point. So he writes the book, and he shops it around to publishers and no takers.
0: Well, it is interesting how that happened. What happened was he had some people read it, and there was a young editor at the University of Chicago Press who loved it and thought, well, you know, we've never done fiction ever at the University of Chicago Press, so how am I going to make this appeal to the people who sit on a board that makes decisions about what we're going to publish? And he said, what we really need here is a rejection by the East Coast, which, you know, there's a little tension between Chicago and the East Coast.
1: Yeah.
0: So they sent it off to a publisher in on the East Coast, and sure enough, it got rejected. The letter that came back said, you know, we think it's really well written, it's a good story, but it's not saleable stuff. And so they took that letter and went into the board, which was composed mainly of my father's friends on the faculty, and said, look, the East Coast has turned this thing down. This is our chance to be brave and show them up and publish it. And they did.
1: Mm. And were they expecting it to sell a lot when they published it, or were they doing
0: Absolutely not. The first press run was 1,500 copies, which is a trickle.
1: Right.
0: When you get that many from libraries. And then the first year they had to have a second printing. And we've all tried to find out exactly how many were in that second printing. It was something around 3,500 copies. So you had 5,000 copies the first year. And then the second year, they did 10,000 copies. And before the movie was made, which sent it skyrocketing in sales, but before that happened, my father was very proud of the fact that every year it sold more copies than it had the previous year. And if you've ever been in the book business, and I have, I've been writing books for 30 years, that's phenomenal. That's not the usual curve. The usual curve is you get good sales right after the book comes out, and then it tapers off. His book, on its own, without the movie, went the other way.
1: Yeah. It's a testament to word of mouth, right? Because he wasn't getting on the Today Show or the Larry King Show or whatever back in the day out promoting the book. It was, I read this book, you have to read this.
0: Absolutely, and it was the fishing community originally that was the great source of support. People would pass it around and say, you know, well, anybody can write a book about how you fish, how you cast, how you tie flies, and all that. This book tells you what it feels like to fish. And that was the draw on it that worked then and works to this day.
1: Yeah. Seems like at that point he unlocked whatever he was blocked, and then comes Young Men and Fire, and that has gotten rave reviews too. So it seems
0: he
1: like
0: he got blocked up again.
1: And then he died, but he found his voice later in life.
0: Good way to put it. Yes, and he ran out of time.
1: Hmm.
0: He worked on that for 13 years, but the last 3 years he wasn't, you know, working on a book. He'd look at the manuscript and hold a pencil over it, and nothing happened. And he died, and we looked at the book and had it read, Young Men on Fire, had it read by a very good friend of his who was a noted literary critic, and said, well, what should we do with this? He said, well, you probably ought to have it published to show the work that he's done on it, which is a serious under-reading of the book. So we went to work on it, got it to the University of Chicago Press, fine young editor there, Alan Thomas, took it over. And I called him up at one point. I said, Alan, you know, this thing, it's kind of rough shape. He said, John, wait a minute. He said, this is the way books look. Sometimes when they come in, he said, yes, there's work to be done. Repetitions need to be eliminated. Some things aren't in the right place. But it's there. It's there. And so he spent a lot of time moving things around. And I spent a lot of time, and others did too, doing the kind of fact-checking you do at the end of a book. I had over 100 items, and I got an over 90% score from the University of Chicago Press, which was keeping score on all of us who were doing this kind of work.
1: Interesting.
0: And when it was done, I talked to Alan. I said, Alan, people are going to say we rewrote my father's book for him. And we both know that's not what

0: we did. But would you write something, an editor's note kind of thing, and say what you did? So he wrote that, and he told me, and the only in writing he did was about three or four sentences where he had to make a transition that hadn't been made. Everything else was my dad. Well, I did the first audio reading of it, and I'm sitting there in my cabin at Sealy Lake with all the recording equipment doing the reading. Easiest thing I've ever read. I mean, it just falls out of your mouth. The timing is perfect. Pausing is perfect. You don't have to rehearse. You just read it. Until I got to about three or four sentences where it went clunk, clunk, clunk. I said, you know, that's Alan Thomas.
1: So you could see where your dad stopped and the editors picked up.
0: Absolutely.
1: This book, the second book, was Young Men and Fire. It was published after your father's death. And writers have called it a brilliant work of nonfiction narrative and a memoir. And they call it almost as good, if not better, than A River Runs Through It. The River Runs Through It obviously speaks for itself, but Young Men and Fire. Your book, Homewaters, A Chronicle of Family and a River, John McClane, who wrote in the early 2020s about his family and the movie, the real story, A River Runs Through It. We'll come back and talk more with John McClane. America at Night, back in a moment.

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2: News. I'm Ted Linder. The investigation continues in Miami after that deadly cargo plane crash Sunday that killed at least five people.
3: We were able to recover the flight data recorder and the cockpit voice recorder that is going back to the NTSB.
2: That's NTSB Chair Jennifer Homendy. Special envoys Steve Witkoff and Jared Kushner visiting Russia and Ukraine this weekend. This all in a bid to restart negotiations.
4: President Trump's envoys Steve Witkoff and Jared Kushner returning from a trip that started in Moscow and continued into Ukraine. The envoys say they had, quote, meaningful discussions in Kyiv about Ukraine peace talks. It's their latest push to end more than 4.5 years of Russia's full-scale invasion. Sunday marked the first time the U.S. envoys had traveled to Ukraine since President Trump returned to office with a pledge to solve the conflict.
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7: A beautiful, sunny, and seasonable weather continues this evening to end Labor Day. Clouds are beginning to return this evening and will continue to move in overnight, bringing rain showers for early tomorrow morning. Make sure to grab a rain jacket before you head out the door tomorrow. But by mid-morning, things will be drying out and some sunshine will be emerging, giving us a partly cloudy afternoon. Temperatures will be a few degrees cooler in the low to mid-70s tomorrow. I'm Channel 3 First Alert Meteorologist just Allison Black.
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9: A river runs through it. The movie is over 30 years old, but it took almost 20 years for the movie to be made from the book, which came out 50 years ago. And it is considered an instant classic, one of the great American novels. Norman MacLean died a few years before the movie came out. His son, John MacLean, joins us to talk about his family, his father, and that wonderful, wonderful book, A River Runs Through It. When you read it for the first time, how much of the story did you know, and how much did you learn about your grandmother and grandfather and uncle when you read the book?
10: Well, what I learned mostly was about my father's writing. He showed us, my wife and myself, the text of it, the type text of it, the final. One time when we were off on the eastern shore of Lake Michigan in the middle of a very cold period, there wasn't anything to do outside that day. It was snowing. And so we stayed inside in front of a fire, and we both read it. It's 104 pages, so my wife could read it, and then I could read it. And we looked at each other, and I didn't say anything, but my wife said, you know, this is like the stuff we used to read in college, the great literary classics. And it was stunning. It's like, my God, you know, I couldn't get myself up to the level of the book. I couldn't say, "Oh yeah, this is obviously a literary classic, world class literature here." I mean, how do you say that about something that kind of came out of the blue? So we went in to see my dad. He was sitting in a different room, and he had this look on his face. He was very expectant. You know, he could really have been hurt. You know, one of those open looks. He was not an open man, and he would, you know. And I said, you know, this is fantastic. Don't let anybody change a word on it. This is a wonderful thing. And he just, this rush of relief and pleasure. He didn't know at that time that he had really done it. I think, you know, part of him knew it, but not all of him.
9: Is it true, John MacLean, that Hollywood came calling for your father to write the book, and he turned them all down? Tell me that story when Hollywood starts to come.
10: Yeah, it doesn't quite go that way, but it's he was very difficult. And he thought that his book was his book, and he didn't want anybody messing with his family.

0: Yes, Hollywood came calling, and a couple of executives from Paramount came out and had a talk with him at his place in Chicago. And he said afterwards, you know, all these guys want to do is talk about great art and passion and all that, and all an author wants to talk about is money. But he signed up with them and got in. There was an option. Then later, Robert Redford got interested in it and got in touch with them. And I don't know what happened for real, but in trying to read it from the outside, I think what happened is that Robert Redford was a big enough name that he could Bigfoot. And Paramount very graciously allowed my dad to get out of the contract with them so that he could sign up with Redford. And they used to sit there, Redford and my dad, and they'd talk to each other, and Redford would pretend to be a Scot. He was really Irish. And he'd get along very well. But that didn't happen until later. The first time, Redford was going to come out to Chicago and meet with my father in his little apartment on the south side in Hyde Park. And he was a day late. And my father opened the door and said, "Robert, you're late." And he closed the door, and that was the end of it, as far as he was concerned. And people found out about that and got busy and got the wires back up. And the relationship eventually became very friendly and warm. Redford sent my dad a draft of the script that was written by a Missoula figure. And it opened with my Uncle Paul on the dock at Sealy Lake, having caught a great big rainbow trout. He's holding it in his hands, and as the camera zooms in, he takes the rainbow trout and cracks it and breaks its neck to kill it. And you had to scrape my dad off the ceiling. I mean, he was just, that wasn't going to be the way the movie was made. And so that stopped it. That stopped the whole thing. Cold. And I, now that Redford's gone, I said this before, and I think it's true. I think he just waited out my dad, who was very old by then. He was 84. And a few years later, my father died. And practically the day that he died, Redford started work on the movie and brought it out very, very quickly, within a year and a half or two. I can't remember the exact timing. And it did not have that scene in it. And the person who'd done that writing was marginalized and kind of pushed aside. And they came out with a movie that I think does very well by the book. It has lasted for 30 years. It is cherished and loved by more than the fishing community, and it's still shown.
1: Yeah, that's really interesting. So you think Redford sort of slow played the movie a little bit?
0: I think he just stopped it. You know, my father had negotiated a veto, an artistic veto, in his contract with Redford. You don't get that in Hollywood.
1: Right.
0: Nobody gets that.
1: Yeah.
0: And that was his price for signing up. And I think Redford figured, you know, I just can't make the movie with while this guy's alive, because if it's this today, it's going to be something else tomorrow. They will not make a movie. It has to be on the Blackfoot River, and it wasn't on the Blackfoot River, the home waters. It was, they sent a crew out there to look at the Blackfoot, and they claimed that the reason that they didn't do it was that some of the hills around there show timber scars, logging scars, and they said it would be unsightly. The movie wound up winning the Oscar for cinematography. But I think another reason was that the whole area around the Blackfoot was not set up for a movie company. They figured it would cost them something like $100,000 a day extra to get caterers and housing and move people, you know, 60 miles to the river and back at the end of the day. And when they were in Livingston, Montana, doing it on the rivers around there, in southern Montana, Livingston was all set up for it. You know, they were used to to the movie world, and it worked.
1: John McClane, our guest, the son of Norman McClane, who wrote the book 50 years ago, A River Runs Through It, where Hollywood turned it into a motion picture. And I don't know if Brad Pitt was, right, that then propelled Brad Pitt to superstardom. He was a relative unknown, a little bit well-known, but nowhere near as big as he is now, and that sort of propelled him to the stratosphere. But the movie, for all of its little things that it had to change for Hollywood, I think it got the big things right. Would you agree?
0: I would. It got the sense of family, and it did very well with the fishing.

0: That's it. That's the core of it. And it made Paul a character that you could identify with. I mean, one reason I like the movie, yeah, I'm not supposed to because the picture guys all say, oh, it's the book that's true,
1: right.
0: and the movie is just a... Well, come on, wait a minute. A whole family can go see that movie, and the kids identify with Paul because he has trouble and he tries to straighten out, and they know you can't live like that and get away with it. So they know something bad is going to happen. When it happens off stage. You never have to see it. You don't see the murder. You don't see the body. You don't zoom in on it the way a lot of visual stuff does these days. It's handled with great care and off screen. And I think that's terrific. And then you wind up looking at Norman, my father, and yes, he's stolid, and he's not as maybe as exciting as Paul is, but somehow he pulls through. You know, stay calm and carry on. He comes out of this in good shape. And I think that, you know, a family, there's something there for the adults, there's something for the kids, and all sorts of conditions in between.
1: John McClain, tell me about your mother.
0: Oh, my mother. Well, she was tall and redheaded and had a gift for friendship. She was probably Paul McClain's closest female relationship, excepting his mother in his whole life. She was from a little town called Wolf Creek in Montana, near about 35 miles away from the capital in Helena, and the oldest of seven children. And she wound up running the family for a while. They sent the kids to Helena for high school because there wasn't any high school in Wolf Creek. Higher education did not exist there, unless you regarded work as a higher education. And her father, John Burns, ran the general store in Wolf Creek, and he didn't like being alone. He wanted his wife with him. So my mother wound up being kind of a den mother for all the kids in Helena. And that's the way she was. That was her big gift, that she could run things without being a tyrant or meddlesome or a pain in the neck. And she had this gift for friendship. And that continued on through her whole life. She was a steadying anchor for my dad. He would go off on tangents and say, no, no, you got to get back grounded here. And she was a very interesting figure at the University of Chicago, where faculty wives are in a hierarchy that would be the envy of the Catholic Church. And the older faculty wives did not speak to the new faculty wives, except my mother did. She treated everybody the same. She was open and lived that way. Unfortunately, she had a bad cigarette habit, and it caught up with her, and she died at the age of 63.
1: Tell me about your Uncle Paul. When you wrote your book about the family, Home Waters, A Chronicle of Family and a River, as you said earlier, that you did a little research on your uncle's death. In the movie, he dies in Montana, but in real life, they got him out of Montana to sort of get him out of, you know, away from the gambling, away from the drinking, to try and start a new life, and he ended up dying in Chicago. What did you learn?
0: Well, the reform didn't work, is what I learned. That my father kind of was his mentor back in Chicago, got him a job at the University of Chicago, working in the publicity department for a very fine guy named George Morgenthau. And Paul went back to his old habits. He got in debt. He got heavily in debt, and apparently very dangerously in debt. And my dad always wondered if that hadn't been part of the reason, or the reason that he got killed. That he was. I don't think that happened. The circumstances of his death were kind of sordid. He had an ordinary Sunday. He took his girlfriend to a White Sox game, and then he took her to the fancy restaurant in Hyde Park, Morton's, for dinner, walked her home, and left her at the door at 10 o'clock at night. Then he walked across the Midway to his quarters On the other side of the Midwest,

0: which is getting into dangerous territory in Chicago. I mean, if you went across the wrong street in those days, you know, one side could be safe and the other side not. And this is a very borderline area. There are instances where people reported seeing him in the course of the evening trying to start fights with people on the street. There are two episodes like that. Just ordinary citizens. He scared them to death, you know, and they couldn't get away from him fast enough. But it gets into a black neighborhood there very quickly, and that's who the people were that he was accosting, apparently. Then he's found about 5:30 in the morning in a back alley in very bad shape. His wallet was out, and there were a couple of dollar bills floating around, but he'd had $55 in pay and cashed his check that Friday, so he was robbed. He never regained consciousness, so we don't know. The police report on it finally was it was a robbery gone bad. What happened in the final hours remains a mystery. No one was ever arrested for it. There were never any prime suspects for it. End of the story.
1: Yeah, I always, when I read A River Runs Through It before the movie, I thought it to be a love letter that your father wrote to your family.
0: That's the description he used. It's a love poem to my family.
1: And when I first got into radio, I was just, I don't know how I found it, but I found an old tape of Studs Terkel interviewing your father. Did you ever hear that interview?
0: Yeah, I did.
1: Yeah. I listened to that thing until the tape wore out. I listened to that thing so many times. It was fascinating to hear your father's voice talk about it.
0: Yes, and Studs asks him at one point, you know, how do you feel about, you know, becoming an author, a noted author, so late in life and so on? Don't you wish that it had happened earlier? And kind of says, oh, don't hang that one on me. I am the happiest of authors.
1: Say what you want about Robert Redford and the changes. The end of the movie, where he takes your father's last sentences in A River Runs Through It, and that old man is fishing on the river, and Redford's voice comes in at the end. The end leaves everybody just speechless and with tears coming down.
0: Yes, it does. And it's funny how that happened. Redford wanted to stay out of the movie as an actor, and he made a demo tape to show other actors how they should read those final pages of the final words of the book. And so they went around trying to find somebody, and he'd bring him samples from people. He said, no, that's not it, that's not it, that's not it. Finally, he said, Robert, the way you did it is the way you like it. You got it just right. Why don't we use that? And they did, and they were right. He got it exactly right. And if you try to read that yourself out loud in front of an audience, you will discover it looks simple, and it's not easy to read. It really isn't.
1: Yeah.
0: And he nailed it. He did a beautiful job. They also found that older guy, fisherman, who had hands very much like my dad's hands. They looked like his. And that took a lot of hunting to find that fella.
1: Yeah, that was a perfect end. And the movie still stands up 30 years later. The book is timeless. The movie stands up. A River Runs Through It. John McClane, the son of Norman McClane. The book was A River Runs Through It. His second book, Young Men and Fire, which is a great, great read. It's well-respected. And John McClane, thank you very much for a wonderful hour. It has been so enjoyable. Thank you for sharing your family and your family story. It has been a true honor talking to you. Thank you very much.
0: Well, thank you for having me. You seem to have gotten the idea.
1: It is America at Night. Back in a moment.
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2: 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Or 1-844-262-4729. America at Night is our executive director is Alex Hinton. Our engineer is Richard Good. I'm McGraw Milhaven. 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
3: From ABC News, I'm Stephanie Officer. New info on Sunday's deadly cargo plane crash at Miami International Airport. NTSB officials saying Monday they've recovered the plane's black boxes but have yet to interview the two surviving crew members. ABC's Victor Oquendo.
4: Miami International Airport does not use EMAS. It's a system of lightweight, crushable material at the end of a runway to stop planes. At least 70 airports nationwide have installed that safety system, and the FAA credits it with saving nearly 500 lives.
3: Officials add the five victims killed were limited to the two vehicles hit when the plane overshot a runway and crashed on a nearby road. An Illinois woman is accused of murdering her child last week after allegedly texting about Lindsay Clancy. The Massachusetts mother charged with murdering her three children who blamed postpartum psychosis. ABC's Aaron Katursky.
5: While her husband was out of state, police say Corey Walsh hanged her two-year-old son from a rafter in the basement of the family home in Frankfort and then began stabbing herself in an upstairs bathtub. Court records said Walsh told police she did this to her baby because he was the devil. Her attorney said she was having a psychotic episode. Witnesses told police Walsh had recently become very invested in the Lindsay Clancy murder trial, which ended with the jury deadlocked.
6: Everybody watching me.
3: Brooklyn, New York, an ocean of colors, flavors, and music Monday for the 59th annual West Indian American Day Parade. Soca pioneer Kess of Trinidad's Kess the Band, honorary Grand Marshal, with Jamaica's Buju Banton. Kess told me it's about time Soca gets the recognition it deserves.
7: It is an honor to have a page in history. You know, I want to do my part and push my part and open the way and open the pathway for the younger ones as well, too, and preserve the history and bring all of that in the forefront and get people to really know who we are. Now is the time. The doors have opened. Now let's showcase and show people who we are and why we are important for the world now.
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3: Russia and North Korea opened the first road bridge across their shared border Monday. A close call over Los Angeles.
10: The United Airlines Boeing 737 MAX 9 was landing at LAX from Orlando on Monday when the pilots alerted air traffic control a drone almost hit them. 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
11: United 325, just at our present position at about 4,000, we had a drone go right by the aircraft.
12: Oh, okay. Did you see color rotors?
11: We thought it was a bird at first. It was so close, but maybe quadcopter style.
10: Other pilots were warned about drone activity in the area. The United flight landed safely. Alex Stone, ABC News, Los Angeles.
3: Labor Day does not just mark the unofficial end of summer, it's the official start to the school year. And the American Academy of Pediatrics is reminding parents to limit their kids' screen time.
13: It's not just about the screen time, it's about how can we find high quality digital media. It's about how we're using it together and learning from it. And then it's also about the digital designs that may or may not align with children's well-being and development.
3: Dr. Tiffany Munzer, assistant professor of pediatrics at the University of Michigan, says it's important to be transparent with kids. The TSA has launched a new program called Gateside by TSA PreCheck, allowing eligible members without a plane ticket

0: to go through airport security to meet someone at their gate. I'm Stephanie Officer, ABC News.
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4: The beautiful, sunny, and seasonable weather continues this evening to end Labor Day. Clouds are beginning to return this evening and will continue to move in overnight, bringing rain showers for early tomorrow morning. Make sure to grab a rain jacket before you head out the door tomorrow. But by mid-morning, things will be drying out and some sunshine will be emerging, giving us a partly cloudy afternoon. Temperatures will be a few degrees cooler in the low to mid-70s tomorrow. I'm Channel 3 First Alert meteorologist Allison Black.
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6: Hey, welcome back. It's hour number two, and I've been looking forward to this conversation for a while. I graduated high school in 1985, which means I am smack dab right in the middle of a child of REM. And Peter Ames Carlin has written a book, is now out in paperback. It came out in 2024 called The Name of This Band is REM. And then, as if he didn't do enough, last year came out with the Bruce Springsteen book, Tonight in Jungleland, The Making of Born to Run, in honor of that album and that song 50 years ago. That song and that album came out. Holy mackerel. Peter Ames Carlin, welcome to America at Night, and thanks for joining us.
7: My pleasure. Thanks for having me.
6: I'm torn. I reserve the right to call you back to talk more about REM and Bruce Springsteen, because it's Bruce, it seems like, as he's gotten older, has been more apt to tell his tale, tell his story, be more open, be more honest. And I don't think you could have written this book 25 years ago. I think he had to be an old man to sort of look back and make sense of it all. Would you agree?
7: Yeah, you know, I wrote his biography in 2012, the book that was just called Bruce. And that was a really, you know, I started that with no, you know, cooperation or access to those guys at all, and got like a year and a half into that process when, you know, they reached out to me, and kind of the word came back like, you know, we may be ready to cooperate. And there was like a slow process of getting to know the other people in his orbit and sort of slowly move closer and closer. But then when Bruce came in, he was like all the way there. It's like he had really gotten to a point where he wanted to tell his story. And so he went into a lot of depth on the biography, which was amazing. And then when I got this idea to do the Born to Run book, he was like, yeah, sure, let's go for it. And, you know, and he was very, you know, very, very open about stuff this time. So he did, you know, for those of us who were aware or following his story in the early years, you know, he was pretty cagey about stuff. And there was a certain amount of, you know, I mean, I think it's natural, you know, you tend not to tell people your private stories. But eventually he kind of grew into it, and got to a point where I think he realized it was sort of important to set that context.
6: Yeah, just like the movie that came out, they took right a portion of his life. You can't do his whole songbook. You can't do it all. You just can't do it justice. So I love the fact that you take the album Born to Run, and that's what you're sort of focused on. So let's talk about that. Tonight in Jungleland, the making of

0: Born to Run. Let's talk about the song Born to Run. Did it really just sort of come to him while he was lying in bed one night?
1: Well, I think, you know, he had had this experience of hanging around Asbury Park, and on Friday and Saturday nights, there's Kingsley Street and Ocean Avenue loop that goes sort of by the beach was like, you know, all the guys with hot cars and muscle cars would go and roam, you know, and roar around there and cruise and race each other. And Bruce sort of just got swept up in the drama of watching it. And then I think he began to feel some kind of connection between who those guys were and what they were trying to do and who he was and what he was trying to do with his music. And it just sort of slowly began to unfold for him. And, you know, it's interesting to see the early drafts of the lyrics because they're so dark and gothic and you know, they don't have the kind of realism that the song Born to Run has. Even though it's a super romantic song, it's like you can kind of smell the cars, you know, you can feel the steering wheel sort of trembling in your palms when you imagine the lives of these guys. But those early versions of the lyrics, it's just crazy. I mean, people are getting run over by their own cars. I mean, he's speaking in this kind of symbolic language and telling these kind of, it's almost like a nightmare story of how the fast rebel gets run over by his own Hemi. You know, it's like, whoa, that's a bad day on the road. But, you know, and it, you know, and then the girl in it, you know, not Wendy, just the beautiful surfer girl, who in one version he dies in her arms, and in another version she dies of a heroin overdose while he and all his friends get run over by their own cars. And it's like, oh my God, life was rough in Asbury Park. But
0: that's
1: he was trying to establish

0: rock and roll song until you get to that, you know, the part in the middle, the bridge part, where suddenly, you know, the da, da, da, you know, and it climbs up and suddenly there's like 17 chords going and it's moving from key to key to key, you know, first on the way up and then on the way down. So it's actually a pretty complex piece of music, but I think the bones of it came to him pretty quickly. So I think I have never heard him perform or even, you know, try out in the early versions of the lyrics with right. the music. But from what he's told me, the music came to him pretty quickly.
1: Who was Wendy?
0: Just some girl. Some dream girl of his. You know, I mean, he was big on the dream girls back in those days. You know, I mean, Wendy and Mary, I mean, they're all kind of the same person to some degree. You know, I mean, what was interesting is that so many of the women, as he was writing the different early versions of those songs, you know, in Thunder Road, you know, the woman who is eventually Mary, was like Christina Angela or Angelica. You know, they're all these kind of vaguely biblical names, which is sort of interesting when you think about it.
1: Peter Ames Carlin has written a lot of books, but two we wanted to get him on for the name of this band is R.E.M. We'll talk about that a little bit later on in the show. And then, of course, Tonight in Jungleland, his book that came out last year, The Making of Born to Run. Peter Ames Carlin, America at Night, back in a moment.
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0: 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I've been surfing here since I was a kid. Now, seeing my grandson out on the water, it means everything to me. Watching him and taking in the blue waves, the sea breeze, the blurry horizon.
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0: And there is a book called Tonight in Jungleland, The Making of Born to Run by our guest Peter Ames Carlin. Peter, is it true that this was Springsteen's last go? If this album didn't make it, he was going to be dropped by his label and he was just going to be on the trash heap of history?
1: Yeah, that's absolutely true. I mean, certainly the part about him getting dropped by Columbia, you know, his first two records didn't sell that great. In fact, they sold really badly, especially compared to, you know, the high hopes they had for him when they signed him. But the guy that who was president of the label when Bruce came in, Clive Davis, and was a huge fan. I mean, from the jump, Clive could hear what was going on, and was a big supporter. But unfortunately, he got fired between the release of Bruce's first record and the release of the second record. And the next guy that came in, you know, I don't think he had any enmity for Bruce. He just, you know, the guy that became the president was sort of tuned out. He came out of the TV network at CBS. And so the guy that was the head of the A&R department just wasn't a fan. You know, I mean, he didn't get it. He was the guy that had signed Billy Joel. And Billy Joel was kind of the horse that he decided, you know, that he could ride. And he didn't, you know, he had a much more commercial sensibility. And, you know, when he heard Bruce's second record, which Bruce recorded with his band, you know, and they're, you know, Wild, the Innocent, and the East Street Shuffle's got like, you know, it's got a lot of great songs on it. Rosalita's on it. 4th of July, Asbury Park. I mean, it's a beautiful record, but you listen to it and it's like, well, I don't know, where's the single? It's kind of not there. And Bruce, and in 1973, that was, you know, an issue. And Bruce was defiantly not a singles act, certainly not then. And the guy wanted Bruce to re-record the whole album with, like, studio pros, you know, and make it sleeker and slicker and something that could conceivably get played. But Bruce was like, nope, not going to do it. And the guy said, okay, all right, well, we're not going to promote it, you know, so good luck to you. And the record came out and did super badly. And at that point, they actually had Bruce's name on the drop list, which was the list of artists that they might theoretically let go. And the word was, yeah, you know, we might do that. But there was always there were enough enthusiasts at the label, like serious jump on the sofa and shout and yell fans who worked there, and other things. And he had so much critical support. That there was never really a clear path to dropping him. But they did, they told him when he was wanting to make his third record, they said, why don't you make a single and we'll see if you can make a song that sounds like it's going to end up on the radio. And if you can do that, then we'll give you the rest of the money to make the album. And the song that they spent 6 months working on in the studio, polishing and polishing and polishing, was Born to Run.
0: Now, so, did they know? I mean, I asked this question. Artists, you know, you ask musicians, did you know it was going to be a hit? And they, you know, they often say, we have no idea. Did they know?
1: No.
0: Did Bruce know this was going to be a hit? Did he know this was going to be his song?
1: I think he was proud of it. I think he knew it was pretty good, but he didn't really.

0: know. And at the time, since he'd never had a hit, and he wasn't really sure what the calculus was, I think it was like, you know, how the hell would he know? You know, I mean, so when he and his then manager, Mike Appel, took the song to an A&R, you know, one of the A&R guys who was more sympathetic to them at Columbia, played him the, you know, the cassette when they finally had it down from the studio, just like get him on their side. He was like, he listened and he was like, yeah, nice. Let me listen to it a few more times. And they didn't really get back to him for the longest time. And so they were just sort of left hanging. And what Mike Appel did was he figured, well, you know, I'm not just going to wait for these guys at Columbia to figure this out. And he dubbed like 100 copies of the single or the song, excuse me, and put them on tape and sent them to all these disc jockeys across the country who they knew were Bruce fans and would throw them on the radio the moment they got them, even though the song hadn't been released. And it started getting airplay and getting like loads and loads of requests in these cities like, you know, Philadelphia and Cleveland and Boston and these kind of Bruce hotspots around the Northeast. And when that started, you know, and then people began to call the record companies saying, where's the, you know, we want to get this. Where is it? And they were like, how the hell does anyone have this? But that kind of lit a fire beneath them. And, you know, that and some other things that were going on at the same time. But, you know, one of the interesting things is that in that moment when Bruce was about to get dropped, he played a show at Brown University. And he told the newspaper there that it looked like the record company was going to drop him. And what he didn't know was that the son of the guy who was the president of Columbia, the guy that had come from CBS TV, named Irwin Siegelstein, his son went to Brown. And he saw this concert that Bruce performed. And even though he wasn't a Springsteen fan, he thought it was like the most amazing show. And he called his dad, you know, like the weekly check-in call to mom and dad. And as part of their conversation, he said, are you really going to drop Bruce Springsteen? Because I just saw him play like the most incredible show I've ever seen in my life. And that was enough to make his dad call up Bruce's manager and say, maybe we should have lunch and bring Bruce. And they had a really good conversation, and by the end of it, the guy goes, okay, let's give you the money so you can go into the studio and make your next record.
1: What a great story. Peter Ames Carlin, our guest. The book is called Tonight in Jungleland, The Making of Born to Run. With all that great story and all that juice behind the song, how does it never become number one?
0: It didn't even become, I don't think it even hit the top 20. I mean, it's a very long song. It didn't really connect with AM radio, which was where the action was for singles at the time. But what it was this incredible calling card and a way for FM stations, which were then just beginning to become the central part of the radio scene, to start programming that song and Thunder Road and 10th Avenue Freeze Out. And so suddenly he began to get a lot of attention on FM. And when that happened, you know, and the critical acclaim was so over the top when the album first came out, you know, that became like a top three album, I think. And maybe, I think in Cashbox, it was number one. So they sold like a couple million copies of the record, which of course, I mean, and given that the first two records had sold like less than 50,000 between the two of them, the fact that the third record sold, you know, within a few months, sold more than a million copies was seen as pretty good progress.
1: You know, it's so interesting. You talk about the struggles of a Bruce Springsteen to sort of gain traction. Right? It takes him three albums to sort of break through. Today, artists don't have that luxury. They don't have that on-ramp. They've got, you know, I don't even think there are record companies anymore, right? So three albums, you are long gone in the world today when it comes to music.
0: Yeah, but, you know, I mean, the scene is so different now. I mean, just in terms of the influence of record companies, the influence of radio, because so much is happening online. So on the one hand, you know, you don't have a young artist like Bruce was when he got signed. I think he was 22 when he got signed by Columbia in the, or no, actually, was he, yeah, 22 years old in mid-1972. And they can give you money to record, you can do, you know, and you needed to go into a professional recording studio, and then you needed to have someone

0: be able to, you know, press your album and promote it and distribute it and do all this kind of capital intensive stuff. Whereas now so much distribution just happens digitally. So, right. You know, you can theoretically record a number one single on your laptop or even on your phone and put it up on the internet by yourself and have, you know, and make it that way. So yeah,
1: for a fraction of the cost.
0: World.
1: Yeah. Oh, hey, yeah, Peter, hold that thought. Yeah, Peter Ames Carlin. The book is Tonight in Jungleland, The Making of Born to Run. We got to talk about his other book, R.E.M. Stay right there. Lots more to get to. America at Night, back in a moment.
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2: News. I'm Sue Guzman. The NTSB giving an update Monday on the deadly Amazon cargo plane crash at Miami International Airport. Chair Jennifer Homendy said the deaths occurred when the plane struck a van with airplane personnel as it landed.
3: That was owned by Professional Ocean Service Corporation, which is a contract cleaning company for the airlines. In the van were seven persons on board.
2: Five were killed, five injured. This year marks the 25th anniversary of the September 11th terrorist attack. President Trump recalling Ground Zero in the aftermath.
4: And I went down there very shortly thereafter, the following day. You couldn't go down the same day, but like the following day, very, very quickly afterwards. And we worked long and hard. But it was just so terrible and so hopeless.
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3: The beautiful, sunny, and seasonable weather continues this evening to end Labor Day. Clouds are beginning to return this evening and will continue to move in overnight, bringing rain showers for early tomorrow morning. Make sure to grab a rain jacket before you head out the door tomorrow. But by mid-morning, things will be drying out and some sunshine will be emerging, giving us a partly cloudy afternoon. Temperatures will be a few degrees cooler in the low to mid-70s tomorrow. I'm Channel 3 First Alert Meteorologist Allison Black.

0: Call 844-2-McGraw and be a part of the conversation on America at Night with McGraw Milhaven.
1: Not only did he write Tonight in Jungleland, Peter Ames Carlin also wrote a book about REM, the band from the 80s that defined the 80s. The title of the book is called The Name of This Band is REM. Peter, let's talk a little about the REM book, because it's now out in paperback. And if I could get into a DeLorean and go back in time, I would want to go back to the early 80s to Athens, Georgia, and be a college freshman and stumble across a bar and walk in and see this band called apparently REM and see them from the very beginning. Take me back to that time, and how did REM all start?
2: Well, they were three out of the four of them were students at the University of Georgia in Athens. And Peter Buck had gone to Emory University, but dropped out and started working in record stores, and ended up getting a job at this record store called Wuxtry, which was in had a branch in Athens, and they needed a manager or something. So they sent him, asked him, you know, if he wouldn't mind moving, and he, you know, he thought, sure, fine. So he moved to Athens and you know, kind of became the daytime guy at this record store, and would hang out there, you know, strumming his guitar behind the counter. And that's where he bumped into Michael Stipe, who had moved to Athens to catch up with his family in early 1979 and started going to school at UGA. And he was an art student. And one of the things about the University of Georgia's art school, which was the Lamar Dodd School of Art, was that it was had a really cool faculty of people who were actually practicing artists and teachers as well, but they were all kind of bohemian and freaky, and a lot of them were super into music. And so a lot of these kids who were studying you know, graphic art of one sort or the other, painting and sculpture, visual art, you know, also, you know, they were young. It was the 70s or the 80s, and they were into rock and roll and into music and into punk rock. And this aesthetic kind of began to be shared among, you know, not just the faculty, but the students, that, you know, the combination of the influence of punk rock and folk art, and this idea that, like, well, you know, you should be able, you know, if you have an artistic sensibility, you should be able to make art in any form, really, no matter what your skill set is. So a lot of these art students began to form bands, you know, first of all, just to entertain themselves

0: to entertain their friends. But, you know, you could form a band and not knowing how to play an instrument was not a problem. I mean, this band Pylon or the B-52s who got together, I think, in 1977, you know, they talk about their first rehearsal. Like, a lot of it was sitting down and trying to figure out who was going to learn to play which instrument. You know, less so with the Bees than with Pylon. But with Pylon, you know, like the guy, Michael Lahusky, who was the co-founder and bassist of Pylon, was like, yeah, I decided to become the bass player because it had two fewer strings, and I thought it'd be easier to learn how to play. And they became like a really cool band, you know, with a really distinctive sound that was, that came, you know, in part from the fact that, you know, they didn't know how to play, but they taught themselves and they created, you know, this musical aesthetic that was super interesting and distinctive and eventually quite popular.
1: So did was REM that inexperienced? I mean, they had some musical training, even if it was self-taught, right? I mean, they were a little bit further along.
0: They were quite a bit further along. I mean, yeah. Peter was sort of their spokesman in the media in the beginning, and he was really one for sort of playing up their amateur creds. But actually, the rhythm section, Mike Mills and Bill Berry, had been playing together in high school bands going back like 4 or 5 years at that point. And they were in like a really successful high school band. And Mike Mills had been quite well trained and was a multi-instrumentalist who could play guitar, bass, keyboards, everything. And Bill Berry could play guitar and drums. I mean, those guys were great musicians. Peter hadn't really played in a band, but he had been obsessively playing guitar for years on his own and kind of teaching himself. And Michael Stipe had been in bands when he was in high school and was very determined to be a rock star, essentially, and was extraordinarily talented as a singer and a songwriter as well, as, you know, and they were all great songwriters, sure, ultimately. But they, you know, there was a certain amount of learning on the job. But by the time, even when they played their first show, which was in early April of 1980 at a party that was held in this old Episcopal church in Athens, where some of them lived, you know, the moment, you know, there were a couple other bands that were playing their first shows that night. And but when REM came up, it's like the place just was like riveted. I mean, people, you know, they were cool guys, so they had a lot of friends and a lot of people were crowding in. But once they began playing and people heard what was going on, like, you couldn't get in the door.
1: Yeah.
0: And that was like literally their first show.
1: Unlike Springsteen, who could walk across the river and go to New York, right? These guys were discovered in Athens, Georgia. So how much was it the Athens, Georgia crowd, and it grew from there? How much of it was it college radio stations at the time? And or how much was it MTV at the time that sort of propelled a lot of groups like REM?
0: Well, MTV didn't really pick up on REM in a major way until much later in the decade, till The One I Love, really. I mean, they would occasionally play the early videos, which were, you know, I mean, to be honest, not a lot of fun to watch. You know, they're very arty and very strange, you know. And hard to watch, some of them are. But really, honestly, from the moment they got started, those guys were on it. Like, they wanted to be big. They were not fooling around. And they would, you know, the moment they, you know, one of the interesting things about their formation was that Bill Berry had worked at a booking agency just as an office boy in Macon, where he and Mike Mills grew up. And so he knew all these guys who had taught him how the industry works. And so when they had a band and were starting to try to figure out how to play around the Southeast, he knew who to call at all these clubs and how to get a booking and then how to behave when you're there and be professional about it. And from the beginning, they would play anywhere, pizza parlors, gay bars, fraternities, house parties. They go anywhere because they figured that, you know, unlike some, you know, like Pylon, those guys really only ever wanted to play for audiences that they knew would get them from the start. But REM would go anywhere and play anything because they just figured we're going to win over people with every show. And even if it's one or two, if we play enough shows, you know, those one or two people are going to come back with one or two friends. And if we come back again and again and again, everyone's going to start bringing their friends and it's going to be huge. And they were right. You know, eventually when they had records out,

0: they did a really great job of going to all the different college radio stations and ingratiating themselves with the, you know, the DJs and the program directors and making friends, because they were all so young at the time. I mean, they were, you know, if they weren't out playing music, they would have been college DJs themselves. So they all had a lot in common and shared a lot of taste. So they kind of built the foundations of their popularity, like almost literally hand to hand, by meeting, you know, going and playing a ton of shows, meeting, connecting with people, befriending people, and just sort of being nice guys and going out and playing great shows and remembering people and being kind to them. Yes. And that was, you know, and it was a very, you know, it took them a long time to break through. But when they eventually did begin to play bigger shows and kind of get a bigger audience, you know, they were really seasoned and smart about how they did it.
1: Well, the book is called The Name of This Band is R.E.M. Peter Ames Carlin is our guest. One of the things I loved about R.E.M. is they stayed friends through the whole thing. And they retired together. And oftentimes, right, bands get successful, they break up, there's, you know, all sorts of infighting, they never talk again. But from the outside looking in, right, R.E.M. stayed friends till the end, right?
0: Oh, yeah, they're still friends. I mean, they, you know, occasionally you'll see things where they all go to a bar, you know, they'll go to the 40 Watt to catch a show together. If all four of them are in Athens, you know, and I would see Peter Buck. I used to live in Portland, and Peter's lived there for like the last 15 years or so. And Peter was around town a lot, and I had a lot of friends. I was buddies with him, and we had a lot of friends in common. And I'd hear like, oh yeah, Mike Mills was here working with him over there, or, you know, or Bill, you know, Bill didn't come out a lot to leave town. He likes to stay home. But, you know, they were like, I've written about a lot of different musicians and bands and stuff, and I swear to God, R.E.M. is by far the most emotionally mature group of guys I've ever written about in my life. I mean, they were, and part of it was they, you know, they were kind of well-raised, all of them. They had good relationships with their parents, by and large. And I think the fact that it took them so long to really break through, as opposed to a band like Nirvana, where it happened like almost overnight. Once their first record came out. But, you know, R.E.M. had really about 10 years to kind of for gradual, slow growth that allowed for them to kind of adjust along the way and to grow up a little bit. So by the time, like, the whole world was paying attention to them, they were, I think, you know, Michael Stipe was the youngest. I think he was like 28 when their first song was like a top 10 hit. And the other guys were, I think, in their early 30s by then. And so when they hit that incredibly hot streak between about 1989 and 1995, and they went on, you know, they were grown up about it. And they had made really smart decisions about, we're going to split everything equally. Everyone's going to be, we're all going to get royalties and credits for writing every song. And they hired really good management who were local and smart and focused on them. And so,
1: Do you ever see them touring again or getting on stage and doing it again or a new album at any point?
0: They swear they'll never do that. And if you look at their career and notice how many times they zagged when everybody else zigged, you know, they've made a practice of it. And so, if I were a betting man, I think I would wager on them not getting back together again. But on the other hand, you know, they love each other, and who knows whether someone starts to feel an itch. Like, I kind of want to go back and do the thing that we did together, because, you know, there's a certain chemistry, a certain feeling that you get when you're making art, with a particular group of people. And if that turned out to be the work of your life, and when you know, there's a way where I think for some people, that's when they feel the most alive. And for some people who have kids, it's also nice, you know, and we're bigger, you know, or whatever, we're super famous before their kids were born or when the kids were young. They like the idea of being able to go out and show them, you know, what dad did when everybody loved him.
1: Yeah.
0: I think it's a good way to make a lot of money. If you need that sort of thing.
1: I don't know if they need that. But Peter Ames Carlin, do you have a favorite R.E.M. song?
0: Do I have a favorite R.E.M. song? You know, on any given day, could be

0: any of them, but I think night swimming off of Automatic for the People is one of my faves. But there's, you know, on any given day, there's a different answer to that question.
1: It's so true. And I love Don't Go Back to Rockdale or Rockville. I always butcher that. But that one, for some reason, that one always gets me. It's a little country. It's a little twangy. It's a little sideways from what they normally do. But I always love that one, too.
0: Yeah.
1: What about movies or a TV show on the book to sort of turn it into a docuseries, a docudrama, a documentary using your book? Any talk of that?
0: Well, no one's talked to me about that. I mean, obviously, I wouldn't be opposed to that sort of thing. I mean, sounds like fun to me. But I just, you know, I think there's some people who are a lot better at making that happen than me. You know, I'm just up here in Seattle kind of, you know, minding, trying to be a writer. And so if I were smarter, a little more, you know, a little more hip, I think I would know more people in L.A. or New York or whatever and actually get that sort of thing going. But
1: well, you're hanging out with R.E.M. and Bruce Springsteen, so it ain't that bad of a gig. What are you working on next, Peter?
0: I'm sort of, you know, I ended up writing that Tonight in Dougaland book so quickly after the R.E.M. book, and it was a real crunch of a thing. So I've been a little bit slacking for a few months. And I spent a lot of time and energy promoting both the REM book and the Bruce book. But and it was a joy to a great extent, but it wears you down. So I've been catching up on my chores. And I'm beginning to think about the next thing, but there's nothing I can talk about it at the moment.
1: Fair enough. Peter Ames, Carlin, we got a text for you. This one is from Catherine in British Columbia. She wants to know, who were Bruce's biggest influences for his guitar playing and his writing?
0: Ooh. For his guitar playing, that's a really good question because his guitar style has changed so dramatically over the years. I mean, in the if you listen to him, especially the very, very early stuff and the stuff before the E Street Band when he was playing with Steel Mill, and you can get a lot of that stuff online, he was like the fastest guitar in New Jersey. And a lot of the songs he wrote in those days were essentially delivery systems for these very long, sort of elaborate solos that he would do. But that's a very different style than what he grew into, which is far more simple and far more kind of country inspired to some degree. Yeah. But every so often, you know, he'll tear it open. I mean, if you listen to Kitty's Back, which was on that second record, that's like the one recorded example of him really letting fly on the guitar. You know, he listens to a bunch of different guitar players, you know, Duane Eddy, I think is one he talks about a lot. You know, in the terms of his songwriting, and again, he has evolved so much from the early days when, you know, his songs were so, you know, sounded a little like Dylan, a little like Van Morrison, a little like, you know, any of these other great singer-songwriters of the late 60s, early 70s. But then as he went on, you know, you hear more Woody Guthrie influence.
1: Yeah, a lot of folk stuff. Yeah.
0: You know, Hank Williams and Johnny Cash and that kind of stuff. He's been such a distinctive voice of his own.
1: Peter Ames Carlin, the two books, Tonight in Jungleland, The Making of Born to Run, and then his book on R.E.M. is called, the name of this band is R.E.M. Peter, you are always welcome here. Whenever you put something pen to paper, come on back and tell us all about it. We thank you for your time and good luck down the road.
0: You bet. My pleasure. Thank you so much.
1: Peter Ames Carlin, The Name of This Band is R.E.M. and Tonight in Jungleland. Back in a moment, America at Night.
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0: Hey, from the text line, what is that theme song of yours? It makes me want to pour a glass of brandy and hug the first redhead I see. Woman, that is. Frank from College Station, Texas, chimes in. That song is called Rhythm on the River by Harry Allen. And that's going to do it for hour number two. Tonight in Jungle Land. And the name of this band is R.E.M. What a fun job to go hang out with R.E.M. and Bruce Springsteen and tell their tale. Peter Ames Carlin, two books where all fine books are sold. Next hour, stay right there. We've got open phones. We've got text lines. We've got texts from all over the country, phone calls from all over the country. People are starting to line up right now. Love to take all comers, including those rogue calls where they go off from left field. Talk about all that next hour. Stay right there. Our executive director is Alex Hinton. Our engineer tonight is Richard Good. I'm McGraw Millhaven. And this is America at Night on Westwood One.
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0: Ian Ralston was a combat medic who was injured in Iraq.
1: When I met Ian, I knew we had to help him get his housing grant, an auto grant, and every benefit to live as normal a life as possible. My name is Jason Stevenson, and I work for Paralyzed Veterans of America.
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4: From ABC News, I'm Stephanie Officer. New York City Mayor Zoran Mamdani is in the hot seat over his planned appearance for the city's 9/11 remembrance ceremony at the World Trade Center later this week, with several former city leaders now weighing in. ABC's Jaisha Patel.
5: Mayor Mamdani says he will be in attendance. He'll be the first Muslim mayor to do so, and almost every mayor before him has attended this ceremony. Family members who lost loved ones on 9/11 have started an online petition, which has nearly 100,000 signatures, calling for Mayor Mamdani to not attend the remembrance ceremony Friday. Former Governor George Pataki has come out and said the same. And yesterday, former Mayor Rudy Giuliani made baseless claims that Mayor Mamdani doesn't believe 9/11 was a terrorist attack. So some are calling Giuliani's comments anti-Muslim.
4: More pain at the pump blamed on the war with Iran.
6: Fighting in the Strait of Hormuz, keeping gas prices elevated back here at home. They're now averaging $4.15 a gallon. That's according to AAA. And that's on track to set a new record for the highest prices ever this time of year. The national average has never before seen $4 an average on Labor Day.
4: ABC's Olivia Rubin. We're hearing from the college student who jumped through the window of a fast food restaurant to protect its workers. ABC's Melissa Adan.
7: And my body was like, you got to get through that drive-through window.
8: Luca Opperman was waiting in the drive-through of an In-N-Out Burger in Lake Elsinore, California, when he says he heard loud yelling inside the restaurant.
7: He's banging on the counter with this, like, baseball bat-sized stick.
8: The quick-thinking athlete grabbed a spatula and confronted 53-year-old Antoinetta Sanchez, who was allegedly angry about her food. Opperman tackled the woman after she swung the stick, taking it away from her.
7: Just doing what I can, you know.
8: Just last month, a 24-year-old man opened fire in a Twin Falls, Idaho In-N-Out Burger, killing 3 and wounding 7.
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4: The International Atomic Energy Agency says the former Assad-era government in Syria was constructing a nuclear reactor designed for possible use in nuclear weapons.
11: The potential for making nuke bombs was always denied, but there was a very serious concern about the possibility, says the Director General of the UN Atomic Agency, Rafael Grossi, at the agency's meeting in Vienna. Syria was believed to have operated an extensive, undeclared nuclear program under former President Bashar al-Assad that included a nuclear reactor built by North Korea. After Assad's ouster, the new government agreed to give agency inspectors access to suspected former nuclear sites.
4: ABC's Chuck Sievertson. France and South Korea are co-sponsoring a meeting of entertainment execs and social media platforms on how to use artificial intelligence for good.
12: They are saying that artificial intelligence can be a tool for innovation in the movie industry, in the streaming business, whilst also guarding against people stealing content. French President Emmanuel Macron welcoming in VIPs earlier, saying that screens shouldn't be our enemy, arguing that a global alliance of companies and governments must chart a course for change for the benefit of us all.
4: ABC's Tom Sufi Burridge. History is made in the minor leagues. Brewers prospect Thomas Pannone threw 94 pitches over 9 innings, striking out 8 batters without allowing a single base runner in the AAA Nashville Sound Shutdown.

0: out of the Durham Bulls. It's the first individual perfect game in the minors since 2017. I'm Stephanie Officer, ABC News.
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4: A quiet, mostly cloudy night across the region before pleasant late summer weather for your Tuesday. Overnight, we can expect mostly cloudy conditions developing as temperatures dip into those upper 50s. For our Tuesday, we'll see a mix of morning and afternoon sun with highs reaching the lower 70s, and this will be alongside a spotty morning shower across the northern tier primarily. Evening skies stay mostly cloudy with overnight lows dipping into the mid-50s, and your Wednesday and Thursday bring about more widespread rain chances. For First Alert Weather, I'm Channel 3 First Alert Meteorologist Gunnar Consul.

0: Land of America and the gateway to the West. Good morning, good evening, wherever you may be across the nation, around the world. I'm George Norrie, and this is Coast to Coast AM. Happy Labor Day to all of you. Next holiday is Thanksgiving, and it'll pop up sooner than later. And later tonight, the Crypto Hunter joins us. Here's what's happening. Powerful Hurricane Lowell is expected to make a possible rare direct hit on Hawaii, as heavy rain associated with the Category 3 hurricane has already triggered flash flooding in Oahu, and damaging surf is pounding Hawaii's southern shores. Lowell's track shifted further east early Monday morning, Hawaii time, closer to the western islands. Keep our fingers crossed there. The average number of ships traveling through the Strait of Hormuz has fallen to the lowest level since May, according to a report. U.S. Central Command said that American forces enforcing the maritime blockade against Iranian ports have redirected 94 commercial vessels, and the Israel Defense Forces said it struck several Hezbollah terrorist infrastructure sites across southern Lebanon. With more on today's activities, here's Tom Danheiser.
1: Well, George, U.S. Central Command says its forces have redirected 94 commercial vessels, disabled three and boarded two since mid-July when the U.S. reimposed its blockade on Iranian ports. According to the shipping data, shipping traffic through the Strait of Hormuz fell 28% to 77 vessels last week. A senior United States official told Al Jazeera that waterway is fully open and under U.S. Navy control. Meanwhile, Israel continues to warn of a potential escalation in the West Bank. Israeli warplanes and military units carried out strikes in southern Lebanon following cross-border drone activity resulting in local casualties. The Israeli Defense Forces continue consolidating positions with southern Lebanon, targeting what they identify as Hezbollah infrastructure and weapon transfers. And Lebanon's health ministry says that Israeli strikes over the past 3 days have killed at least 27 people and injured 69 others in southern Lebanon. Just in about an hour ago, at least 73 people were injured in attacks on Saudi Arabia by Yemen's Iran-backed Houthis. The Saudi-led coalition in Yemen is vowing to respond firmly to the latest outbreak of hostilities. That's the latest, George.
0: Thank you, Tom. There seems to be no end to this mess. At least five people were killed, as we reported last night, and five others were injured at Miami International Airport on Sunday after an

0: Amazon cargo plane overran the runway, struck multiple vehicles where most of the people were in vans and cars, and caught them on fire while landing. It was very tragic. Two runways are shut down. They're still closed. Late last week, something very strange happened in the world of artificial intelligence. Three of the major AI systems went down all at about the same time. Strange. What's going on? Let's check in with our expert, Lauren Weinstein. Lauren, what's happening?
1: Yeah, this is quite a bizarre story, and it carries an important lesson with it. Big tech is far more fragile than their billionaire CEOs want us to believe, and trusting everything that they tell you is probably not a good bet, because they've got untold billions heading into trillions of dollars tied up in trying to find ways to make us dependent on them and in significant respects controlled by them. So what happened this time? Well, late last week, three or maybe four of the big AI services went down, generally for some number of hours, pretty much simultaneously. And none of the firms so far appear to be forthcoming with details of what happened. It's almost as if they really don't want us to know the facts. So the services disrupted included ChatGPT, Claude, Grok, and depending on which report you're looking at, maybe or maybe not, there was some disruption of Gemini as well. So if we're not buying into the coincidence theory, how could something like this happen? Well, it's important to realize that these big AI companies running these AI models are becoming in some ways reminiscent of a kind of cartel. Massive amounts of money that keep their financial shell games afloat are flowing around. Compute capacity for their ever-hungry AIs is rented and traded and manipulated in ways that are typically not obvious from the outside. So there is a strong suspicion inside the technical community that the simultaneous outage was in some way associated with such shared resources. Now, there are some clues, though few details. Apparently, Microsoft Azure Cloud Services, which provides significant compute resources, may have had a disruption during this period. SpaceX AI said they had an outage in their Memphis data center. Cloudflare and Amazon Web Services, however, said their systems were all operating normally during the period in question. We may never really know the details. With the concentration of computing power in the hands of just a few enormous companies, we're seeing larger and larger disruptions of services. Not just AI or websites, but sometimes even basic mobile phone services also, which these days often depend on a functioning internet and centralized cloud resources to operate at all. And you can see why some firms are not exactly enthusiastic at the prospect of explaining why their heavily promoted services can break down suddenly over such large areas. Ultimately, this is another basic trust issue. And big tech is losing the trust battle more than ever. Increasing numbers of serious AI incidents, sometimes not reported for weeks or perhaps ever. Non-disclosure agreements hiding plans for massive data centers that will destroy communities.

0: serfs. And this latest incident of simultaneous downtime is just another example that we can add to their pile of shame. Not just data centers, but also big tech firms in general are in this political spotlight. These giant companies need to operate in the service of society, not as would-be overlords of our lives. And the sooner that politicians in these firms get that message, the better for us all.
1: I love it. Thanks, Lauren. That's Lauren Weinstein with his latest in high-tech stories. Florida mosquito control agencies are stepping up surveillance, inspections, and spraying as officials expect the number of locally acquired dengue fever cases in Tampa Bay and across the state to rise in the coming weeks. As of September 1st, the number of dengue fever cases originating in Florida this year have climbed to 33 in Tampa Bay and 41 statewide. Cases are predicted to increase. Locally acquired cases mean people contracted the illness where they live rather than while traveling abroad. We talk a lot about things in space, but what about dark matter? Let's check in with astronomer Seth Shostak from the SETI Institute. Seth, what is that stuff?
2: Yeah, well, George, it's kind of sobering. I mean, the other day I was thumbing through a new astronomy book. Unsurprisingly, it described the things that populate the universe, you know, stars, galaxies, nebulae, globular clusters, the things that most people have heard about or at least seen in pretty pictures. But there's one component of the cosmos that the book didn't picture, and that's just what you said, the missing mass, the 85% of the universe that we know is there but don't see, the missing matter. Now, how do we know that it's out there? Well, we can gauge the masses of galaxies by simply measuring how fast they spin. That's just applying 17th century physics, Isaac Newton stuff. But the problem, known since the 1970s, is that the masses we calculate from the spin are much greater than you'd expect from adding up the mass of all the stars, the planets, the gas between the stars. In other words, roughly 85% of the stuff in galaxies is a mystery, missing in action. Now, it could be that the universe is filled with, I don't know, bowling balls. They'd be too small and too dim to be seen with our telescopes, and so that's a possibility, but it's a bit unlikely. What the physicists say is this missing mass is just a whole lot, I mean a whole lot, of elementary particles. You know, like protons are neutrons, they've named WIMPs, which stands for weakly interacting massive particles. But no one has ever directly seen a WIMP other than the ones you probably encountered in high school. The big news now is that researchers may have finally done it, detecting a WIMP, that is, not by directly seeing it, but by filling an underground tank with liquid xenon and hoping a WIMP particle slams into the nucleus of one of those atoms. That would cause a brief, faint flash of light. And in a way, this is kind of like finding the moon by waiting for a short flash of light when a meteor crashes into it. And they have seen a flash, one that they suspect might have been caused by a WIMP colliding with an atom of xenon. And if so, this is important. We would finally know what most of creation, and that includes you and me, George, is made of, lots and lots of WIMPs. And that's it from this end, George. I'm wimping out.
1: Okay, my WIMP friend. We'll talk to you next week. Thanks, Seth. On June 18th of 2023, Titan, a submersible operated by one American tourism and expedition company called OceanGate, imploded during an expedition in view of the wreck of the Titanic in the North Atlantic Ocean off the coast of Newfoundland, Canada. Five people were killed in that tragedy. Could it have been avoided? In a moment, Tad Fitch joins us. We'll talk about this incredible case in a moment on Coast to Coast AM. It may be hard to believe, but identity theft is the number one crime in America. 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
0: And welcome back to Coast to Coast. George Norrie with you tonight. We're going to talk about the submersible Titan that went down on June 18, 2023. It imploded. Author Tad Fitch is with us, an associate fellow of the Royal Historical Society and an active member of the Titanic Historical Society, Titanic International Society, and the Great War Group. Tad has appeared in several documentary series, including Titanic Stories from the Deep and CNN's How It Really Happened. He is also a co-founder of the Stream and Splendor Network, a YouTube channel and podcast dedicated to exploring maritime and historical topics. Tad, welcome to the show, and I have a feeling you're going to be a regular guest on our show. Welcome.
4: Thank you, George. It's a pleasure to be here. I appreciate being invited on.
0: I saw the documentary tonight on Netflix about the Titan. What a sad story, Tad. My gosh.
4: Oh, for sure. And really, the juxtaposition of this tragedy on top of the one that happened to Titanic, it's really bizarre, the whole situation and how that plays out. But it just very sad, for sure, for a lot of different reasons.
0: It was my impression that the Titan disaster could have been easily avoided had they listened to the engineers that were talking about cracks from the carbon fibers.
4: That's true. And one of the things, I spent a lot of time reading through the inquiry findings. I mean, the Coast Guard in the United States did their own report, and then you had the NTSB, which did an extremely detailed one. And some of the things that they talk about in that report, you talk about red flags, and there's red flag after red flag and people saying that this is dangerous, and it was ignored. And that's one of the things that I've never seen in a report like that. But they actually label OceanGate, the company, as a toxic work environment, which is something that you don't typically see from an objective report, but that's based on the interviews they did with people that were involved as part of that investigation. There was definitely many warning signs over time that were not heeded, and that comes from some people within the company and famous people even. Like, you talk about James Cameron, the famous director, and he is a brilliant engineering mind who has parlayed that into a lot of oceanographic research and diving. He's dove all the way down to the Challenger deep in a submersible, so he knows what he's talking about when it comes to safety with submarines. You have the Marine Technology Society. They had a convention in 2018, so years before his disaster, and they raised warnings about the design and said that because Stockton Rush and OceanGate had skipped the prototype testing and the third-party certifications, that they were risking catastrophic outcomes. And that's exactly what happened, unfortunately.
0: I remember talking about the episode, Tad, once we found out what was going on. It was a really sad story. And just to think of the implosion, I mean, it was an instant kill for these people, wasn't it?
4: That's my understanding, and I'm not a medical expert by any means, but I've read that and heard that supposedly the quickness with which that implosion happened was quicker than even the nervous system could register. So if there's any saving grace in the whole situation, which there's not very much, would be that they weren't in a situation where they suffered or felt pain or anything. But that's

0: I'm sure, little comfort to anybody that lost a family member or loved one.
1: Why do you think this episode, this disaster, captured the public's attention so dramatically?
0: Well, it's one of these things. You talk about Titanic, and that's for listeners. I'm a researcher and author and historian, and I've been researching ocean liners, and particularly Titanic, for decades. And I don't need to tell anybody who's listening how culturally significant Titanic is. And in fact, it's become to the point almost where it's become a cultural symbol and a myth more so than a historical event that actually happened. And then you overlay the drama of what happened with the OceanGate submersible. And I'm sure you'll recall the news reports when this was happening in 2023, but unfortunately, as we know in hindsight, the individuals on the submarine were dead all along from the implosion, but there was all this false hope given that they were really alive and stranded at the bottom of the ocean and they were running out of oxygen. And this went on for days and days. And the media, it was such a feeding frenzy about it. And I think just that story, hey, they're by the wreck of the Titanic and there's this massive international rescue effort from all these different countries and agencies and the Coast Guard trying to save these individuals. And then, of course, we know that wasn't possible after the fact. But I think it's just overlaid. It just plays into that whole idea that Titanic is a cultural, like, it's so important in the mass culture of society, and I think this happening tied to that just brings back that interest that's always been there in the background off and on over the years since the sinking. So it really does tie in with that more than anything.
1: Ted, why did the CEO of OceanGate, who died in that Titan implosion, why was he so stubborn about the carbon fiber?
0: That's a really good question, and I have a hard time believing, and I'll obviously disclose, I didn't know Stockton Rush. I never had any interactions with him. I did have some other people that were tied in with the disaster, like Paul Henry Nargile. I knew I wasn't good friends with him. I didn't know him on a close, intimate level, but I had interacted with him a few times over the years and was a very nice man and very cordial about the work we did. And again, I didn't know him that extensively, but
1: He was a French deep sea explorer, right? And expert on mm-hmm. the Titanic. Okay.
0: Yeah, he was involved in some of the very early expeditions where they raised artifacts. I think he had dove the wreck somewhere around 37 times. I think he still has the record for the most times down to that. So losing somebody that was a brilliant scientific mind and knew so much about the ship and had such a passion for it, that hit home pretty badly. But Stockton Rush, I think a little background here just for the listeners. Every single deep sea submersible that has dove to that depth throughout the last like 60 so or some years has been based around the design that's a titanium sphere. So if anybody knows physics, like a sphere shape distributes pressure evenly across the surface. So that's a very, very well-established safe design. There's never been a fatality or implosion from one of those submersibles. And you're talking about how many thousands of dives have been done around the world at different depths with submersibles of that kind. And he felt that by going with the design he had with the carbon fiber, what the NTSB said from people they interviewed is that he thought it was basically the high tensile strength, stretching and pulling. He thought that would be very applicable for a submarine. It had a high strength to weight ratio. It was cheaper and lighter so that they can have surface tender ships. If you have a submersible that's made out of a titanium sphere, you need to have specific equipment to lift it in and out of the water in a certain way. And he felt that by making it lighter, that they could also have additional and easier options for tenders on the surface. There was the design he came up with. Well, him and his engineers had more room inside in the interior. And that was a real appealing thing if it had been a safe design, because traditional ones, you've probably seen pictures, they're crammed in there with very little room to move for hours and hours on end. And Titan was pretty wide open and it was cylindrical shape rather than a sphere. And they could fit five individuals. It even had a working toilet, which was something of a luxury, believe it or not, in a sub that size. I think he really felt that was basically that he was smarter than everybody else and could come up with something that was a better option than what traditional engineers had been using for decades and decades, and which was proven technology, proven to be safe.
1: How much did OceanGate charge for the expeditions?

0: think that varied over time, but if I was read correctly, the what they called mission specialists, which is a whole other topic, they kind of got around some of the regulations for passenger carrying, what they had to do to register a passenger carrying vessel by calling them mission specialists. And they basically treated them like they were employees and gave them menial tasks like cleaning the sub and doing things on board the surface ship to basically say that they were quote unquote mission specialists. But I believe the last group of them were paying up to $250,000 per head for a trip to the wreck.
1: Oh
0: So
1: my gosh.
0: very substantial amount of money.
1: Wow, that's incredible. Just to see the Titanic?
0: Well, and let me say this, Titanic has been an important object of my historical work and that of my co-authors for years. It's something I'm very interested in and passionate about. But I would not spend that kind of money to do that. I just don't see why that would be worth it.
1: I agree. Stay with us, Tad. We're going to take a short break, but we'll be back with more. Tad Fitch with us as we talk about the submersible called Titan. We'll also get into the Titanic later on, and we'll take calls with Tad next hour here on Coast to Coast AM.
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0: They are among us. 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
1: News, I'm Ted Lindner. More U.S. strikes this weekend in retaliation for an Iranian attack on Saturday.
2: American attack aircraft opened fire on three Iranian oil tankers, disabling two, sinking one. Energy Secretary Chris Wright says more oil is now moving through the Strait of Hormuz, including 18 million barrels over a 24-hour period last week, but admitted the average is lower than that.
1: Fox's Lucas Tomlinson. The investigation continues in Miami after a deadly cargo plane crash Sunday that killed at least five people.
3: We were able to recover the flight data recorder and the cockpit voice recorder that is going back to the NTSB.
1: That's NTSB Chair Jennifer Homendy. That jet was operated for Amazon by 21 Air Cargo. 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
6: That heat's going to be out there for one more day.
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8: This is a Bloomberg Money Minute. U.S. retail diesel prices hit the highest since mid-2022, topping a peak seen during the early stages of the Iran war to approach a record. The national average pump price has climbed to $5.78 a gallon, up more than 53% since the war with Iran started in late February. This comes as Vice President Vance says he would not describe the conflict in Iran as a war, given that major combat operations ended several weeks ago. The U.S. did launch new strikes on Iran in response to attacks on oil tankers, prompting Iran to target U.S. bases in the region, and 18 U.S. service members have died since the conflict started. Stocks Thursday rose the most in a month as Federal Reserve Governor Christopher Waller said

0: said he'd be willing to support holding rates steady if price pressures continue to show signs of easing. The dollar hit its lowest since May and Bitcoin topped $80,000. Fed officials will meet again on September 15th and 16th after leaving rates steady for five straight meetings this year. Matt Piper, Bloomberg Radio.
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0: quiet, mostly cloudy night across the region before pleasant late summer weather for your Tuesday. Overnight, we can expect mostly cloudy conditions developing as temperatures dip into those upper 50s. For our Tuesday, we'll see a mix of morning and afternoon sun with highs reaching the lower 70s, and this will be alongside a spotty morning shower across the northern tier primarily. Evening skies stay mostly cloudy with overnight lows dipping into the mid-50s, and your Wednesday and Thursday bring about more widespread rain chances. For First Alert Weather, I'm Channel 3 First Alert Meteorologist Gunnar Consul.
1: Some people say a man is made out of mud. A poor man's made out of muscle and blood. Muscle and blood and skin and bones. A mind that's weak and a back that's

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1: Happy Labor Day, everybody. It's one of those great old Labor Day songs. The Paranormal Podcast Network keeps cruising along. 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
2: 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In the search, either of those, just put Coast to Coast AM. All the shows will pop right up, including snippets of our weekday and weekend shows we do right here at Coast to Coast. So enjoy the listening. It's fun.
1: We'll take calls with Tad Fitch next hour here on Coast to Coast as we talk about the Titan disaster and the Titanic, so jump aboard. Here's something for you if you need to lose weight, but you don't like losing it with needles and shots. 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
2: And welcome back to Coast, George Norrie with Tad Fitch. Tad, have they ever found any of the remains of the Titan?
3: Yes, part of the post-investigation of this, within a very short period of time when the sub disappeared, they were able to retrieve big sections of it, not just the titanium. So the construction of it, the center part, I said, was a cylinder made out of carbon fiber, but the ends of it were titanium end caps, like they were dome-shaped. And then the outer shell portions, they retrieved a great deal of the wreckage from the bottom and were able to use that in the investigation, which was very helpful in establishing what happened. And hopefully at some point when they are able to pass new international regulations, we're hoping that it prevents something like this from happening again.
2: In the documentary I saw on Netflix of Titan, there were a lot of disgruntled ex-employees from OceanGate. Did you pick that up at all?
3: Yeah, absolutely. And I could give a couple examples. They had talked about David Lockridge, who was, I believe, the director of marine operations, and he had raised red flags about the lack of rigorous hull testing, and he was urging safety certifications, and they fired him. And his concerns, there was two different hulls for Titan. There was a version one, they called it, and I think they actually talk about this in the Netflix documentary, but there was problems with the carbon fiber delaminating. So the hull was made out of five different layers of carbon fiber, and they were basically glued or bonded together to form the about 5-inch thick hull. And the version one, which was the original version of Titan that they had dove with that hull form, there was delamination, so those layers pulling apart, and they found there is porosity in the carbon fiber, so basically holes from the glue, that it wasn't glued properly. And David Lockridge, he had said that there was a grave risk to anybody aboard. He was fired. Stockton Rush sent him a scathing email basically criticizing his lack of confidence in the engineering of the company. And then so he actually went and he filed a OSHA complaint, Lockridge did, and Stockton Rush was able to stop that. This is talked about in the NTSB report because he had an NDA signed with OceanGate and he was going to sue him. And obviously, when you have a big multi-million dollar company coming after you in a lawsuit, you tend to not say anything. And that's what happened. Right. So he had to drop the lawsuit because of that reason. But yes, he was 100% raising the red flag. There is other individuals. There's a Tony Neeson, who is the first director of engineering from 2016 to 2019. He refused to sign off on the 2019 expedition with Titan. And that was that first version of the hull. There is a visible hairline crack in it after one of the dives. So it dove when they were basically testing it out. And then there was, it did crack. And he said, I'm not going to take that anywhere, that he was done and he's not going to use that. And he wasn't going to sign off on the expedition. So they fired him shortly thereafter. And they did have a planned expedition to Titanic in 2019, but that had to be canceled because they had to replace the hull carbon fiber hull for Titan with the second version, which is the one that was in place when the disaster happened.
2: Tad, when they lost contact with the Titan, they heard some kind of loud clanging. What might that have been?
3: Are you talking about the reports of banging

0: Yes.
1: That were in the news?
0: Yes.
1: Yeah, that's kind of a mystery because all the evidence that they found throughout the investigation is that when Titan was about, I think it was around 11,000 feet underwater, Titanic's on average around 12,500, it didn't even make it all the way down when it imploded. So they were killed instantly, but in the subsequent days when they were searching for Titan before it was established what happened, there was all these news reports, and many, many listeners will probably remember this, where they had heard tapping noises, and basically the way that was portrayed with people speaking to the media, even some individuals from OceanGate, is, oh, look, it's the occupants. They're alive on the bottom, and they're tapping, trying to draw attention. Well, it turns out that that couldn't have been them because they died instantly right when they disappeared. But it was some sort of noise. Who knows? It could have been from another ship. It could have been something miles and miles and miles away in the ocean, because sound carries so far. But whatever the noise was, it was a red herring, and it was something that unfortunately gave false hope, and I'm sure probably gave false hope to some of the family members of those that were on the sub, thinking that they might have been alive when really the whole time that they were dead.
0: In spite of the gigantic fee they charged, they were having somewhat financial trouble, weren't they?
1: Yes, and that's one of the things that the NTSB report talks about, is that besides overconfidence in his engineering and designs and the thought process for the design of Titan, is that there was financial pressure, because not only with the investors in the company, but then he also had paying customers. But not to say that he thought it was going to implode, because anybody in their right mind, if they, even with financial pressure, if you knew that was going to happen, I don't think he would have set foot into the sub. But it might make you turn a blind eye or see things differently with rose-colored glasses if you're under pressure from financial means as well. So it doesn't, I don't think, exculp anybody in the company from responsibility or for not having listened to industry standards on what is known to work and keep people safe when they're diving to that depth. But that certainly seems like it may have played a role.
0: I think it's ironic that Stockton Rush, the CEO, went down with the Titan. Was he piloting it that day?
1: Yes, yeah, and then Paul Henry, PH Marjolais, was in there as well, and I think this is a little bit of a segue from what you're asking about, but you speak about red flags, we talk about that, we've mentioned some industry experts. I had kind of some of my own experience through the grapevine, not armchair quarterback things that happened after the disaster, but things that I had heard from colleagues who are connected, not directly with OceanGate, but just in the dive industry or the field, the Titanic community, as you would call it, in the greater research field. And I was actually approached, and it was around May 2021, so this wouldn't have been for the fatal expedition, but there was a production company, which I'd rather not say which one it is, because you always want to not burn bridges or anything, but I've been contacted out of the blue, and that's something that happens as a historian and researcher, topics of interest. Sometimes you get cold calls from different people who are interested in talking to you about TV productions or interviews or things like that. But this company, they reached out to me, and I didn't recognize the production company name. And it turns out it was one of the larger channels and production they were doing. But they were going to do a three-hour show, and they saw my profile online, and they thought it would be a good fit for that. So they interviewed me that May 2021, kind of like an impromptu, to see if I would want to be involved, and that with the implication that, hey, there might be a chance to dive with the Titan on this expedition and go as an expert on the history of the ship and this and that. Now, nothing came out of it, and I assume they weren't interested, because that happens sometimes. You talk to people from production companies, and sometimes you end up involved. Sometimes it doesn't work out.
0: Right.
1: So I didn't think anything about it, but later on, we skip ahead to March 2023, so the accident's in June. This is just a few months before that. I found out one of my other colleagues had been invited through a different person who was connected with OceanGate, and nothing came of that either, but he was invited on an expedition. And then March, there's so many posts on Facebook, and this is how many people were talking about how unsafe this submersible was. Some random person online in one of the Titanic groups, and this is an exact quote, this is not me being off color and humor or anything, but they had talked about the submersible was piloted with a video game controller, and that's not

0: not a joke. That's a true thing. Like Stockton Rush, when he was doing this, like they actually had a video game controller as how they controlled the thrusters and steered the submersible underwater, which is it's pretty crazy by itself. But this poster had said that the sub wasn't safe, that there was off-the-shelf components that they had just bought and used in the design of the submersible, obviously not the hull form, but the rest of it. And he called it. He says, "I don't want to go on something like that. Can you imagine? It's a sketch, dying in a sketchy homebrew submarine implosion." And this was in March 2023. So my colleagues and I were talking and like about whether we would go on the Titan if we had a chance to. And I have these messages. I can prove that. That's one of those things people say, "Oh yeah, whatever." But I show them. We were saying no, we wouldn't go on it based on all these things that we were hearing from behind the scenes, including there's a couple individuals that. I won't name, but that are connected with the field of Titanic research and have been down to the wreck, have been parts of expeditions, and they were saying, "I would not advise going on that. It's not a good design. There's a lot of problems with it. It's not safe." And this was just a couple months before that implosion. So when this happened, it's like really was sobering for me, because it's not that I necessarily would have agreed to go on it anyways. I might have gone on the expedition to be on the ship, but people are saying it's not safe, and that those were even individuals that weren't directly connected with OceanGate. So it seems like everybody but Stockton Rush seemed to believe that.
1: When something implodes, does it smash up like a can crushing itself, or does it blow up?
0: Well, the way this happened, the carbon fiber, there was a, I believe what they called like a local buckle failure. I think that's the terminology they use in the report. And it basically was a weak point, and that we can go into that. There's some very strong indications that this happened over the course of multiple dives, the damage to it. It was kind of building up, and there was warning signs. But it was a weak spot in the carbon fiber hull that gave way. So that would have been what imploded initially, and then the rest of it fractured and compressed down on itself. And if you see the debris that's been raised, there are sections of the carbon fiber that survived the implosion, but it's pretty shredded. And so that little small local failure ended up cascading into a bigger event.
1: I mean, I feel sorry for all five of those who died, but I really feel sorry for the Pakistani-British businessman and his young son. That was sad.
0: Mm-hmm. And I can't even imagine. His widow, I mean, losing two family members like that is a horrific thing. I mean, I don't even want to think about it as a father, you know, how that would be if I'd lost my wife and daughter or anything like that in a situation like that. It's just terrible.
1: Ted, let's take a few minutes. We're going to take calls with you next hour, but let's talk about the Titanic for a moment. Exactly what happened to that vessel?
0: Well, it's one of these things. There's always a conspiracy theory people come up with, and oh, there is a coal fire, or the design of the ship was weak, or the cold made the steel brittle, and this and that. All that we can go through. I can do three shows with you about those topics, but it's really much more mundane than that. There's actually substantial evidence, both from back in 1912 and also what's been found since then, that the Titanic and its sister ships were extremely strong and well-built ships. They were met or exceeded all industry standards for 1912. There wasn't any corners cut like some of the claims that were made. There wasn't anything like that. The coal fire was a routine thing that didn't really damage the hull like there's been recent claims of. It really just comes down to the fact that they were steaming through an area where they knew there was ice. They thought they could avoid it. That was pretty much how most captains operated back then in the areas of ice, and testified to that fact. It seems foolish now in hindsight, but they saw the iceberg too late. They couldn't get out of the way. And then you have that momentum of such a heavy vessel and an iceberg, the density of that colliding, and it breached more compartments on the ship than it was designed to survive with flooding. It was a type of accident that nobody had ever envisioned that kind of damage being possible or happening. And it sank. So it sounds kind of mundane and boring to say that, but there's nothing really magical or a conspiratorial about why it sank. It really just was a million to one accident that the people that designed the vessel and industry standards didn't envision anything like that possibly being something that could happen. So it's really not as exciting as some people think about

0: why it happened, but that's pretty much what the evidence shows.
1: DiCaprio made it look exciting, didn't he?
0: Oh, yeah. Running through the water and jumping overboard and everything else.
1: How big was the vessel, Tad?
0: It's 800 some feet long, 882 feet, I believe. And that's something that is a huge myth about Titanic. And it was larger than its sister ship, which was the prior biggest ship in the time leading up to it. It's being put into service. But it was on a technicality. The gross registered tonnage was really a measure of interior space and not of weight, which is kind of confusing considering they call it tonnage. But Titanic would have been basically bypassed as the largest ship in a very short period of time. They had RMS Aquitania, which was coming into service in the years after Titanic sank. You had some of the German vessels that were coming out from the Hamburg America line that were much larger as well. So Titanic, yes, it was technically the largest ship at the time, and that's not a false advertising. It's a little bit of wordplay on the part of White Star Line, but it wasn't so massively larger than some of its contemporaries, and I think that's something that the legend is kind of played up and doesn't really take it in the context of what was happening in the world at the time, and that it would have been bypassed very quickly had it not sunk.
1: Have they changed the design of ships today compared to then?
0: Oh, absolutely. I mean, some of the watertight divisions are, although that's one of the things they always talk about, Titanic's watertight bulkheads didn't go up high enough. And there's been changes to that. There's been changes to the hulls. Some of them have double hulls or different ways, like transverse bulkheads. There's different design features that have been put into place that make an accident like that less likely. But Titanic really is not super far off what the modern standards are, with the exception of some of the things like the bulkhead heights. It actually would hold up fairly comparably in a lot of ways to modern designs, but obviously there's things they learned from that accident and subsequent sinkings as well that they've incorporated into newer vessels. But again, you have things like the Costa Concordia, the cruise liner that ran aground and sank, capsized fairly quickly a number of years ago, and accidents still can happen that aren't accounted for in the designs of the engineers, or simply are just something that's a fluke accident. And that's when you see change in regulations, is when something terrible happens, unfortunately.
1: Ted, give out your website and the name of your book.
0: Sure. My website is, if you go to www.tadsauthorpage.com, and I've written several books, or co-authored several books on Titanic, including On a Sea of Glass, The Life and Loss of RMS Titanic, Recreating Titanic and Her Sisters, and then Lusitania, an Illustrated Biography, Volumes 1 and 2. 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

0: serves you?
1: My name is Sue Smith. 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
6: From ABC News, I'm Stephanie Officer. New info on Sunday's deadly cargo plane crash at Miami International Airport. NTSB officials saying Monday they've recovered the plane's black boxes but have yet to interview the two surviving crew members. ABC's Victor Oquendo.
7: Miami International Airport does not use EMAS. It's a system of lightweight, crushable material at the end of a runway to stop planes. At least 70 airports nationwide have installed that safety system, and the FAA credits it with saving nearly 500 lives.
6: Officials add the five victims killed were limited to the two vehicles hit when the plane overshot a runway and crashed on a nearby road. An Illinois woman is accused of murdering her child last week after allegedly texting about Lindsay Clancy, the Massachusetts mother charged with murdering her three children who blamed postpartum psychosis. ABC's Aaron Katursky.
8: While her husband was out of state, police say Corey Walsh hanged her two-year-old son from a rafter in the basement of the family home in Frankfort and then began stabbing herself in an upstairs bathtub. Court records said Walsh told police she did this to her baby because he was the devil. Her attorney said she was having a psychotic episode. Witnesses told police Walsh had recently become very invested in the Lindsay Clancy murder trial, which ended with the jury deadlocked.
6: Brooklyn, New York, an ocean of colors, flavors, and music Monday for the 59th annual West Indian American Day Parade. Took a pioneer Kess of Trinidad's Kess the Band, honorary Grand Marshal, with Jamaica's Buju Banton. Kess told me it's about time Soca gets the recognition it deserves.
9: It is an honor to have a page in the story. You know, I want to do my part and push my part and open the way and open the pathway for the younger ones as well, too, and preserve the history and bring all of that in the forefront and get people to really know who we are. Now is the time. The doors have opened. Now let's showcase and show people who we are and why we are important for the world now.
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6: Russia and North Korea opened the first road bridge across their shared border Monday. A close call over Los Angeles.
12: The United Airlines Boeing 737 MAX 9 was landing at LAX from Orlando on Monday when the pilots alerted air traffic control a drone almost hit them. 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
13: United 325, just at our present position at about 4,000, we had a drone go right by the aircraft.
14: Oh, okay. Did you see color rotors?
13: We thought it was a bird at first. It was so close, but maybe quadcopter style.
12: Other pilots were warned about drone activity in the area. The United flight landed safely. Alex Stone, ABC News, Los Angeles.
6: Labor Day does not just mark the unofficial end of summer, it's the official start to the school year. And the American Academy of Pediatrics is reminding parents to limit their kids' screen time.
15: It's not just about the screen time, it's about how can we find high quality digital media. It's about how we're using it together and learning from it. And then it's also about the digital designs that may or may not align with children's well-being and development.
6: Dr. Tiffany Munzer, assistant professor of pediatrics at the University of Michigan, says it's important to be transparent with kids. The TSA has launched a new program called Gateside by TSA PreCheck, allowing eligible members without a plane ticket to go through airport security to meet someone at their gate. I'm Stephanie Officer, ABC News.

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3: A quiet, mostly cloudy night across the region before pleasant late summer weather for your Tuesday. Overnight, we can expect mostly cloudy conditions developing as temperatures dip into those upper 50s. For our Tuesday, we'll see a mix of morning and afternoon sun with highs reaching the lower 70s, and this will be alongside a spotty morning shower across the northern tier primarily. Evening skies stay mostly cloudy with overnight lows dipping into the mid-50s, and your Wednesday and Thursday bring about more widespread rain chances. For First Alert Weather, I'm Channel 3 First Alert Meteorologist Gunnar Consul.

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1: We're taking your calls as we talk about Titan, the submersible that imploded, and also the Titanic, which sank. And we'll take your calls when we come back in a moment on Coast to Coast. 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
0: Welcome back, George Norrie, along with Tad Fitch, as we talk about the Titan submersible that imploded back in 2023, and the Titanic ship as well. Tad, when Stockton Rush put together the Titan, how much do you think that cost him?
4: I'm not sure of that offhand. I do know it was a substantial financial investment, even though it was way less than what the millions and millions and millions that cost for a research submarine that has been designed by the traditional method. So it was, certainly wasn't cheap, but it was millions of dollars, but it wasn't anywhere to the scale of like one of the more traditional designs. But to cite a specific number, I'd have to look that up. I don't know that offhand.
0: Are there other companies right now making expeditions to see the Titanic?
4: There's been a number of expeditions that have done video photography, scanning. I'm sure you saw in the news they had the 3D scans that came out a couple of years ago, and there's been talk of other expeditions similar to that. I'm sure that they will be at some point returning with submersibles, but I would almost guarantee that they're going to be of a design that is of the proven type with titanium spheres and not a carbon fiber. I don't think anybody's going to attempt that anytime soon based on what happened, but I think it's inevitable that there's going to be expeditions in the near future returning to the site. I think that's something that is not going to stop because of this. It's just paused temporarily while they were sorting through everything.
0: How many times has James Cameron, the director, been down there?
4: I believe it's something like 33, 34 times, somewhere around there. I believe he's, if he isn't the second overall number, it's pretty close to that, but it's a pretty impressive number of times. I mean, it's clear that his interest in the subject is 100% genuine and extends far beyond just the movie that he made. I mean, I think it's a legitimate passion that of his with the history and finding out what happened to the ship and documenting everything. So I have a lot of admiration for the work he's done with those expeditions, a lot of documentation of the interior of the wreck, a lot of information about the breakup. It's pretty

0: without knowing him, he was believing what he wanted to believe. And I think that he felt that the regulations, not the regulations, but the certifications to get the sub certified by one of those agencies, I believe he thought that based on what the NTSB report says, people around him said that he thought that was something that was going to slow down the development and that it was something that stifles innovation. I think he felt it was a bunch of stuffed shirts who were basically saying this is the way it's always been and always needs to be, and he thought he knew better. That's kind of what I can read into it based on what the people around him described, because you had a number of agencies that would certify or classify submarines, but it wasn't required by international law. So you have Lloyd's Register, DNV, American Bureau of Shipping, and they really set those standards for design and construction, but there's nothing in the law at the time. He was able to find loopholes around that, and it wasn't mandatory. And when you get into international law, obviously that's a complicated thing, but I think he knew better. You know, he thought he knew better than everybody else from what the report says.
1: Did Boeing build it?
0: Yeah, can you say that one more time? I'm sorry.
1: Did Boeing build it?
0: No, and that's one of the things. There is a lot of floating, it seems, by OceanGate. And I don't know if they talk about this in the TV documentaries, but there was even suggestions that there was NASA involved in some capacity at one point, and NASA actually denied that. So I think that there was some playing up of people they knew that were affiliated with other organizations, and then them trying to say that that was basically built by this organization or this company or that company to get some credibility, when it was really people that were only tangentially involved from what the sound of it is.
1: And OceanGate was a U.S. company, was it not?
0: Mm-hmm. Yeah, and that's one of the things they go into in the NTSB report, is that this really falls under U.S. regulations because it was owned by a company that's in the United States, but the waters that they were operating in obviously weren't U.S. waters, and that complicated some of the things that they were able to do or not do. And you asked a minute ago about Stockton, why he didn't acknowledge the warning signs. There's something that we haven't touched on yet that really, really is horrific when you look at the investigation afterwards. I think they talk about this in the Netflix special, but the real-time monitoring system, their idea for monitoring the structural integrity of the hull, the carbon fiber hull, was they had a series of acoustic sensors and strain gauges that were placed over numerous places around the hull form. And basically that was to measure the strain and also if there was any noises, because the hull started to crack or make noise, that was supposed to record that. And they were supposed to examine that data during and after the dives to basically say, hey, this is how the hull's acting. This is if there's noises or anything that's indicating there's strain building up, they're supposed to be able to start surfacing or that they don't use the hull anymore. They had a major banging noise, essentially, from the hull on dive 80 that the mission specialist had heard. And the acoustic data and the strain gauges basically recorded that. And the hull didn't perform the same way after that. Every dive after that, there is like what they call nonlinear response. So that basically is showing that there's abnormal strain, mm-hmm. even at shallow depths. And what the report says is that the OceanGate engineers didn't properly analyze the data from those sensors, but it showed there was a delamination between the different layers in the carbon fiber hulls, probably what that loud noise was. And then every dive after that, it didn't perform the same way, which was basically showing that it was starting to break down or degrade even before that last dive.
1: Well, carbon fibers are used as brakes in cars. Mm-hmm. Why would anybody be so ridiculously crazy to use it as a submersible when it's just a group of carbon fibers put together by glue?
0: And they found when they analyzed the wreckage that they brought up that there was wrinkles in between the layers and improperly adhered, like the glue that was used in between the layers wasn't necessarily applied evenly. It had some air bubbles in it. It allowed those layers to start working free from one another. And they found some of that was almost like in a powdered state in the sections that they were able to bring up, which indicates that the hull layers, the different layers within the carbon fiber were rubbing past each other from flexing and straining from the going down and going up, the pressure increasing, decreasing, and that because of those flaws in the hull form, that was something that was starting to break down. It wasn't like it all happened all at once on that last dive. It

0: was something that was kind of gradually happening over several dives, which is
1: even
0: more scary.
1: Let's go to the phones for you. Jeffrey in Texas to get us started. Hi, Jeffrey.
2: Good evening, gentlemen. I'm a retired metallurgical engineer, and I have something about the Titanic. It's been like 12, 14 years since books and official reports have been released, materials brought up. I don't believe that the plates are actually breached. There's a feeling that the old iron rivets, this is in transition, going from iron rivets to steel rivets at that time, actually popped, and the plates slipped, causing the lack of watertight conditions. Have you seen anything about that in the last 10 years?
0: Yeah, that's one of the misnomers about the sinking. They went back, going back to 1912, is that there was a massive gash cut into the hull from the iceberg, and there's no evidence that there was any of the hull plates actually ripped apart like that. Very much so, it seems to be the nobody's seen the damage from the outside of the ship. Most of it's buried below the mud line, unfortunately. There's some thought that there's some of it might be visible if you're able to get into some of the boiler rooms on the wreck, which would be extremely difficult. But yeah, that's correct. That seems opened up in between plates from them being bent or the rivets possibly failing. There's a number of theories about that, but the evidence doesn't show that anything that supports that the metal plates were actually compromised themselves. It's more so the junctures between them and, as you said, the rivets.
1: And we take text and tweets for you, Tad. What do you have, Tommy?
3: Hey, Tad, this is from Cliff in Florida. He wants to know if it's true that the modern wireless video game controller that was steering Titan retailed for just $30, and why was this the best way to go, or was it?
1: It was like a Logitech, was it not, Tad?
0: Yeah, it was a video game controller. I've seen pictures of it, and that's the one in the conversation that I had with my colleagues in March 2023. That was one of the things that was being referenced, was the basically video game controller. And you can see that in the one documentary where Josh Gates is diving and Stockton Rush has that. And they did some modifications to it, but it still was a cheap off-the-shelf item like that, which is, that's not to say that's the reason that it imploded, but it doesn't give a lot of confidence that that was a high-tech submersible when you see something like that. Yeah.
1: I wonder if they had a backup steering mechanism, if that thing ever went out.
0: Well, the thing that strikes me is if you ever see footage of any of the research submersibles, like when Dr. Robert Ballard dove in the 80s on Alvin, or when James Cameron was doing his expeditions and he put out that movie Ghosts of the Abyss, which is, I highly recommend for wreck footage, but there's all these like carbon dioxide scrubbers and instrument panels and all these things that are cramping the inside of the titanium sphere. And then you looked at Titan and it's this giant open thing with almost nothing in it, a few monitors. It's like, how is that possibly accomplishing the same job that all the other high tech equipment did for years, where it looked like you're inside the Apollo capsule, basically. The whole thing was kind of off-putting. It was like, how is this possibly going to be work with this kind of low tech? It didn't seem like it was possible.
1: And what was Stockton's rationale for using a video game controller?
0: I think that's just what he decided to use, to interface with the thrusters. And they don't really go into that a whole lot in the NTSB report or the Coast Guard report, but I think he tried to make things as low tech as possible and functional to save on budget. And I think it was one of those things, it doesn't need to be overly sophisticated. It was kind of something that he was trying to do, but it is a very good question why he decided to go that route. And there were a lot of problems with it. I mean, they show that one dive. There was a lot of dives that never even made it to Titanic when they were trying to do that, because they couldn't find the ship, or they couldn't get all the way down, and there was thrusters that failed. I mean, they had a lot of problems with it, not from a fatal standpoint, but even just from the functioning technology of it. It wasn't something that was working perfectly even before that last dive.
1: Let's go to Ruth in Maryland. Go ahead, Ruthie.
4: Hi, George and Tad. Thank you so much for taking my call. And Tad, before my question, I have to explain why I'm asking this question. When I was about 19 or 20 years old, I went to an auction, bought a piece of furniture, and didn't know what was in it. When I came home, I found a bugle in the furniture. a very, very old bugle, and it had a name engraved in it. The name was Ray Powers, and it was spelled

0: spelled R-H-E-A, for Ray. And at this time, I had seen a psychic, and she was had classes. I was taking meditation classes from, with her. And I brought the bugle into the classes, and what I had, my ex-husband was with me. And some ladies in the class, they picked up the bugle. They were, I guess, psychic themselves, and they said that they felt bad vibes from it, and they said that it belonged to somebody that died on a Titanic. And ever since then, I've always trying to been find out, research it. I had a book that I found actually right after they made the movie. I actually found it at the dump, believe it or not. And it was one of the first books on the Titanic, and I sold it for like $75. But it had, it did not list any of the entertainers, and then it only listed passengers. And all your research, and since you're in the Historical Society for the Titanic, is there any list of the entertainers that were on board the ship? And could you please tell me the name again of the book, the last one you mentioned, The Remaining Something? Thank you, Tad.
1: Well, then thanks for the question. And yes, there is a list. If you're talking about the orchestra or the band, we know all the names of the individuals there. You can find those online. We do have a whole section about that in our book, The Honesty at Glass, Life and Loss of RMS Titanic, and then Recreating Titanic and Her Sisters. But there was a bugler on board who would, I think they played Old Roast Beef of England to announce for first class dining saloon that it was time to come in. I think his name was Percy Fletcher. If you reach out to me on the contact form through my website, if you send me the name that's engraved on there, I'll look at it. That doesn't ring a bell to me as somebody that was on Titanic, but I'd be more than glad to look for you if you send that to me through the contact form.
2: That would be something, Tad, if that person was on that ship, wouldn't it?
1: Absolutely.
2: Why would they have a bugle on that ship?
1: That was just something that was traditional on British passenger liners at that point, is it to announce that it was time for everybody to come to dinner. A lot of
2: like
1: the ships,
2: like a horse race,
1: exactly. Yeah, White Star Line and even the Cunard Line did that as well. So I don't know how far back that tradition goes, but it was something that seemed to be pretty standard for the time.
2: Let's go to Tim in Alberta, Canada. Hey, Tim.
3: Yeah, I don't have my bugle, but that probably had a lot to do with I was right around the First World War, the beginning of the First World War, the Titanic went down, but. You mentioned about the Titan, that popping sound. I had heard that myself. I've worked in fiberglass boats for Hinckley on the East Coast of the States. And, boy, if you hear something like that, you know, it's fiberglass, regardless whether you're using Kevlar or carbon fiber or glass mat. You hear a loud pop like that or a crack. The glass, it's a broken glass jar, you know. That thing should have been scrapped the moment it happened. But you're a historical society. I'm a lone survivor of a shipwreck because I didn't get on it. 1971, the Donna Anita sailed out of Vancouver. I watched it go out the harbor under the Lionsgate Bridge because I was late getting to the ship to leave. And it got about 250 miles off of Vancouver Island, British Columbia West Coast. And it was January, beginning of January. It was a heck of a storm. And it went down. There was no survivor. So my bag is still at the bottom of the ocean. And oh, I'd like to say this to a country. I was only 17 at the time. But there's a country that saved my life. I've never mentioned this before on coast. Because I told the skipper I had to go see some people in town. And that's where my story stopped before on coast quite a few years ago. But what happened was that it was another freighter. It was a brand new Australian freighter. With an opening back, and was holding pulp and paper. And I got down to it to see if I could get on, even though my bag was on the Donna Anita. And I knew it was a Union ship. And they tried to get me on. I was going to be the mascot for the skipper's dog, you know, all sorts of stuff. So it ate a lot of time. And I didn't get out of there till about 11 at night because they were feeding me Foster lagers. Yes. And I got there, and the buses were, I'd stopped for the night, so I had to walk across the Patel Bridge in a bloody storm. I got into town. I got myself down to the harbor, the inner harbor, and the ship, like I said, was sailing out. I went to the harbor master. He said, yeah, he left a little bit early. And I said, well, my bag's on that ship, and there's my trip to New Zealand gone. But within 24 hours.

0: hours search and rescue was looking for it, and they didn't find anything. Went down with my bag and all crew members. That was 1971.
1: All the crew members gone, Tim?
0: Lost them all, the whole ship in my bag. And I've had this dream a couple of times of my bag had running shoes. It had all my stuff in it. The only thing it didn't have was my passport.
1: Well, glad you made it back. We're going to come back with final calls with Tad Fitch in just a moment on Coast to Coast AM.
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1: News, I'm Ted Lindner. More U.S. strikes this weekend in retaliation for an Iranian attack on Saturday.
2: American attack aircraft opened fire on three Iranian oil tankers, disabling two, sinking one. Energy Secretary Chris Wright says more oil is now moving through the Strait of Hormuz, including 18 million barrels over a 24-hour period last week, but admitted the average is lower than that.
1: Fox's Lucas Tomlinson. The investigation continues in Miami after a deadly cargo plane crashed Sunday that killed at least five people.
3: We were able to recover the flight data recorder and the cockpit voice recorder that is going back to the NTSB.
1: That's NTSB Chair Jennifer Homendy. That jet was operated for Amazon by 21 Air Cargo. 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
16: This is a Bloomberg Money Minute. The Federal Reserve should cut interest rates to make homes more affordable. Those words from Vice President Vance at a White House press briefing Thursday. That adds to the pressure President Trump has placed on the central bank to cut borrowing costs. Fed Chair Kevin Warsh has hinted at the possibility of hiking rates to address persistently high inflation. Happening at 8:30 in the morning, the August jobs report. It will test the economy's resilience after payrolls unexpectedly fell in July. Economists expect about 60,000 new jobs were created. Stephen Burton has been sentenced to 6 years in prison for orchestrating a scam that cost investors almost $100 million. He pleaded guilty to wire fraud, conspiracy, and engaging in a money laundering scheme. The scam was based on wine bottles of rare vintages that never existed, with Burton claiming that the rare wines kept as collateral on loans included really high-priced ones. Stocks Thursday rose the most in a month. Matt Piper, Bloomberg Radio.
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A quiet, mostly cloudy night across the region before pleasant late summer weather for your Tuesday. Overnight, we can expect mostly cloudy conditions developing as temperatures dip into those upper 50s. For our Tuesday, we'll see a mix of morning and afternoon sun with highs reaching the lower 70s, and this will be alongside a spotty morning shower across the northern tier primarily. Evening skies stay mostly cloudy with overnight lows dipping into the mid-50s, and your Wednesday and Thursday bring about more widespread rain chances. For First Alert Weather, I'm Channel 3 First Alert Meteorologist Gunnar Consul. We'll be right back.

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1: And welcome back to our Labor Day program. Great to be with you. Dex Stauer, John Rhodes, the Crypto Hunter, joins us. Make sure you're part of the program. And we'll be back in a moment with Tad Fitch and take final calls with him as we talk about the sinking of the Titan submersible. Have you signed up yet to become a Coast Insider? 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
1: 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Right at the top of the homepage, it says Insider. 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
2: And welcome back to Coast, George Norrie along with Tad Fitch. Tad, I've been talking to Tom Danheiser, my producer, and we agree we want you back again for some future shows, okay?
6: I'd be thrilled. Yeah, thank you very much.
2: Did you do any work about the Edmund Fitzgerald sinking?
6: Yeah, so we don't have a book out about that, but we've done some research on that, and we have a video on our YouTube channel, the Steam and Splendor Network. We did a documentary on the Edmund Fitzgerald in partnership with our friend Tom Linsky, who runs HFX Studios and Part Time Explorer channel. And anybody that's interested in that, I said we recommend that because it's obviously that's a fascinating story in its own right, and can probably do a whole show just on that story.
2: The Winds of November, huh?
6: Mm-hmm.
2: Let's go to the phone. Charlotte in Pico Rivera, California. Hello, Charlotte.
7: Hi, George. Hi, Tad.
2: Hi.
6: Hi, how you doing?
7: Good. I have a question. I was wondering if after the accident with Titan, if anybody built a total replica of the Titan for testing purposes after the fact.
2: No, I don't nobody did, Tad, did they?
6: No. And one of the true ironies, though, is that the OceanGate did 2 replica hulls, like miniature for testing purposes out of carbon fiber, and that they both, when they tested them, failed at less than the depth that would have been to dive to Titanic. So that's another warning sign. They thought it was based on what they called wrinkles in the carbon fiber layers, and it wasn't put together properly. Stockton Rush attributed it to that versus the overall design being flawed. But after the fact, no, not to my knowledge, there wasn't anything that was built as a replica.
2: Ted, why didn't any of the carbon fiber companies that provided whatever was provided tell them this is not going to work 4,000

0: meters deep.
1: Well, I think they'd been warned by enough people from engineering standpoint, but I think they bought that. I believe it was like surplus or leftover materials that they were able to obtain for a fair price. So I don't know if they even really explained what they were obtaining it for necessarily when they bought it from the manufacturer, but they definitely had warnings during the whole process all along despite that.
0: Were there any lawsuits by the other remaining family members of those who died?
1: There are legal actions going on. I don't even know if those are resolved right now, as a matter of fact. I know that was one of the reasons that some of the individuals from the company were not going on record during those documentaries. Some people did, but I think because there were still legal proceedings that are going to probably take years to play out. I did find a little tidbit for you, George. You had asked about the cost.
0: Yeah.
1: The estimate was a little bit over $2 million for Titan. And just for comparative purposes, there's the one deep sea submersible limiting factor, which has gone extremely, extremely deep in the ocean. And that's with the more traditional design. And I think that one, the prices being cited online, were originally built for $38 million and with upgrades up to the $48, $49 million. So you can see how cheap that is compared to what the established technology is.
0: Oh my God, absolutely. And they only had one submersible with OceanGate?
1: They had two other ones, I believe, that were slightly different, or one called Cyclops, but that was not for diving as deep as Titanic. And so they did operate others, but they weren't of the same exact design.
0: West of the Rockies, Iasius is with us in Maui. Hi, Iasius.
2: Hey, George. Hey, Jeff.
0: You're okay from the hurricane, I take it, right?
2: Yeah, it missed us. Yeah, it always misses Maui. Yeah, way south of us. It only rained a little bit. Anyways, I don't have a lot of context. It's about the Titanic. I was scouring through my parents' attic one day, and I found a letter in an envelope with a Titanic letterhead. And I didn't think too much about it. I didn't realize it was, so I think it went down on its maiden voyage. It was only a couple sentences, like, you know, having a good time, everything's fine, and then it was signed by the person, C-L-E-A-R, clear. And I didn't think much about it. I ended up actually selling, like, a local pub for $20 to somebody I knew. Then, like, several months later, I seen at an auction house or Unsolved Mysteries on TV, they made a big deal about this person's name, clear, and this Titanic letterhead. I don't remember if it was postmarked or not, but I don't know if the guest there knows anything about that name or that article of a letterhead.
1: I don't know that particular piece of letterhead. There was a second class passenger aboard Claire Cameron, her name was. Obviously I don't know if that's who wrote the letter or not, but that's what popped in my head when you said Claire. It'd be fascinating to find out for sure, because like if that was something that is listed on one of the auction house sites or anything. That'd be kind of painful to look at, though, if it was sold for a lot of money, obviously.
0: Yeah.
1: But you never know. It's so hard to tell because there's so many things that are fake that have Titanic's name on it that it would be very hard to believe that it was authentic when you ran across it. I can understand that.
0: How many passengers were on the Titanic?
1: Well, as far as the actual number who died and the number who lived, that's one of those things I would caution people. Don't believe most books or most websites, because there's every number is cited and a lot of them are wrong. But it's been 100% established that there are 1,496 victims, and that includes crew members and passengers, and 712 survivors. We know all their names. You can establish their names. There was three different researchers arrived at that independently over the last like 20 some years, and yeah, so 712 survivors, 1,496 victims, all counted, including crew.
0: Why couldn't they get most of the people off that ship?
1: Well, there's a couple of issues. Obviously, everybody knows that the lifeboat capacity wasn't enough for everyone aboard, but that was really every single passenger liner in operation at that time. They hadn't updated the regulations, and Titanic had, if you count the collapsible lifeboats, 20, and exceeded the amount that were called for by regulations, believe it or not. But it took them, by the time they established that Titanic was sinking, when I say them, the officers and crew, it was almost an hour after the collision before the first life.

0: boat got into the water. And they were only able to successfully launch 18 out of the 20 lifeboats as is, and then two floated off, which a lot of listeners might be familiar with. There's one that was upside down and one that was flooded. But the crew wasn't able to get all those boats off as is, and then the early ones were loaded far from full, and then some of the later ones did actually launch at capacity. But it was a combination of people not knowing that the ship was sinking and not being willing to get into a small boat in the middle of the ocean. And then also the officers on the port side of the ship early on, and particularly throughout the whole sinking, they didn't allow men in. So there could have been a lifeboat that had 20 more seats left in it, and there was no women on the scene, and they wouldn't let men in anyways. Where the officer, Murdoch, who was operating on the starboard side and overseeing things, the later boats, he would let men in when there was no women. So there's a lot of flaws in how the evacuation was carried out, and the big part of it is obviously not having enough capacity, and then the capacity they did have, people weren't willing to go early on in the sinking for a lot of different reasons.
1: And the waters were frigid, weren't they?
0: 28 degrees Fahrenheit,
1: Oh.
0: so actually below freezing.
1: How many
0: But
1: people died? How many people died just being in the water?
0: there's no way to know for sure, but if you look at the majority of people, how they ended up in the water, certainly some people who would have died from trauma with the ship breaking apart or falling into the water or things falling on them, or there have been some that didn't have life jackets that would have drowned. But I would venture to say that the vast majority of the victims who died were from hypothermia.
1: I would think so. Adam in Mississippi. Go ahead, Adam.
2: Hey, George. Hey, Tad.
1: Hi.
2: Birthday shout
0: Hi.
2: out to my mother. It's her birthday today.
1: Happy birthday, Mom.
0: Happy birthday.
2: Thank you. You know, George, this is why I created my website, workplaces.com, because when workplace safety goes unheard, these things happen, unfortunately. But, you know, my question is for George and Tad. My question is, do you believe Titan Sub perhaps got close to a top secret alien base underwater?
1: No, I don't think so. Not in this particular case. There might be something strange under the water, but not with the Titan submersible. You agree, Tad?
0: Yeah, I agree. And it's just a little segue off that with the workplace safety, and I won't spend a lot of time because I know we want to get other calls, but the report into the disaster, they really are calling for new regulatory implementation, because the U.S. regulations were really weak and voluntary. That's what NTSB said. And they're saying that needs to be mandatory. And then old federal inspection circulars, they need to close oversight loopholes for small passenger submersibles. So that's all in the U.S. But they really strongly call for International Maritime Organization to turn voluntary deep sea safety codes into mandatory international rules, because that's what happened, is that Stockton Rush was able to do what he did because a lot of those laws and regulatory agencies, that wasn't mandatory to have the submersible registered, inspected, what he did in international waters. It was just ambiguous about what was legal and not. And they need it to be mandatory to prevent something like this from happening again.
1: And it's so ironic he went down with the submersible, isn't it?
0: Absolutely. And I'd feel bad if it happened to him only, but it's worse when you have people that were innocent that didn't know that it wasn't safe and that were paying customers and died. He should have known better.
1: Yeah. Sue in North Carolina. Hi, Sue. Sue?
3: Yes, hello.
1: You're on.
3: Hi, I'm
0: Hi.
3: sorry. Yeah, hi. Yeah, I remember when this event occurred long ago, and they were talking about the fact that maybe there might have been some materials that were not going to be adequate enough to prevent, you know, what happened, like leakage and stuff like that. What I'm saying is, with AI and all the high tech that we have these days, couldn't there have been a 100%, you know, check on all that to make sure nothing would have occurred?
0: That's a good question. I think that the thing with AI, and I'm not an AI expert per se, but I do use it for various applications through my work and even with my research. And it's really heavily reliant on what information is being fed into it or where it's drawing information from.

0: So if the company was feeding in certain information based on assumptions or it was incorrect to begin with, the AI wouldn't necessarily have caught that there was a mistake or the hull wasn't going to stand up or this or that. So I just think it's so dependent on where the information is being drawn and what's being entered into it and how it's being prompted. I don't know that it would have caught it independently all by itself. That's just my opinion. I'm not an AI expert by any means.
1: Let's go to Angela in British Columbia, Canada. Hello, Angela.
2: Hi, thanks for taking my call. I'm glad to get
1: Sure.
2: on.
1: Glad to get you in. Go
2: And
1: ahead, honey.
2: you get some amazing guests, George.
1: Yes, we do. We have a great team that
2: You
1: gets them for
2: do. You
1: me.
2: do, and you keep me up at night.
1: That's my job.
2: And yeah, exactly. Anyhow, first of all, I want to say and hi, Todd. I want to say God bless all those Russells on Titanic and submersible and the Edmund Fitzgerald. Anyways, my question is about the submersible because I did, watch. Of course, it was such huge news, and I watched all the following information and documentary type stuff. And I wondered because you did mention, Todd, something about Boeing, and it just. A light went on, and I remember, I think I saw something about that they had also possibly used some materials that Boeing had deemed not adequate. And I just wondered if there was any truth to that in your research. And I can hang up, and I'll
1: Okay. All right.
2: take
1: Thank
2: that.
1: you, Angela. Go ahead, Todd.
0: I'm not 100% certain on this. I do think there was something that about Boeing being consulted for the sensors and something about the carbon fiber for the hull. I don't remember the ins and outs of that. But there's something that's in the back of my head that the carbon fiber, the age of it or how old it was a concern to some people. But again, that's something that's kind of in the recesses of my mind that I can't recall 100%.
1: When I saw that carbon fiber was involved in it, Ted, I immediately said, how could somebody be so silly and stupid to let that get through?
0: Yeah, and there's what I'm remembering is there was something about they were advised about the material for the hull use and the thickness of it and the orientation of the carbon fiber layers and fibers, and that was about the extent of what they were told. And I think there actually was a Boeing engineer that had warned Stockton Rush about not using it past a certain depth. I wish I could remember the specifics of that, but yeah, that does ring a bell when she brought that up, that there was some sort of tangential involvement from Boeing recommended against it.
1: Tad's website is linked up at coasttocoastam.com. One of his books is called On a Sea of Glass, and we'll get him back again as a regular guest. He did a great job, Tad Fitch. Up next, the crypto hunter, John Rhodes, joins us right here on our Labor Day night on Coast to Coast AM.
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4: From ABC News, I'm Stephanie Officer. New York City Mayor Zoran Mamdani is in the hot seat over his planned appearance for the city's 9/11 remembrance ceremony at the World Trade Center later this week, with several former city leaders now weighing in. ABC's Jaisha Patel.
5: Mayor Mamdani says he will be in attendance. He'll be the first Muslim mayor to do so, and almost every mayor before him has attended this ceremony. Family members who lost loved ones on 9/11 have started an online petition, which has nearly 100,000 signatures, calling for Mayor Mamdani to not attend the remembrance ceremony Friday. Former Governor George Pataki has come out and said the same. And yesterday, former Mayor Rudy Giuliani made baseless claims that Mayor Mamdani doesn't believe 9/11 was a terrorist attack. So some are calling Giuliani's comments anti-Muslim.
4: More pain at the pump blamed on the war with Iran.
6: Fighting in the Strait of Hormuz, keeping gas prices elevated back here at home. They're now averaging $4.15 a gallon. That's according to AAA. And that's on track to set a new record for the highest prices ever this time of year. The national average has never before seen $4 an average on Labor Day.
4: ABC's Olivia Rubin. We're hearing from the college student who jumped through the window of a fast food restaurant to protect its workers. ABC's Melissa Adan.
7: And my body was like, you got to get through that drive-through window.
8: Luca Opperman was waiting in the drive-through of an In-N-Out Burger in Lake Elsinore, California, when he says he heard loud yelling inside the restaurant.
7: He's banging on the counter with this, like, baseball bat-sized stick.
8: The quick-thinking athlete grabbed a spatula and confronted 53-year-old Antoinetta Sanchez, who was allegedly angry about her food. Opperman tackled the woman after she swung the stick, taking it away from her.
7: Just doing what I can, you know.
8: Just last month, a 24-year-old man opened fire in a Twin Falls, Idaho In-N-Out Burger, killing three and wounding seven.
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4: The International Atomic Energy Agency says the former Assad-era government in Syria was constructing a nuclear reactor designed for possible use in nuclear weapons.
11: The potential for making nuke bombs was always denied, but there was a very serious concern about the possibility, says the Director General of the UN Atomic Agency, Rafael Grossi, at the agency's meeting in Vienna. Syria was believed to have operated an extensive, undeclared nuclear program under former President Bashar al-Assad that included a nuclear

0: nuclear reactor built by North Korea. After Assad's ouster, the new government agreed to give agency inspectors access to suspected former nuclear sites.
1: ABC's Chuck Sievertson. France and South Korea are co-sponsoring a meeting of entertainment execs and social media platforms on how to use artificial intelligence for good.
2: They are saying that artificial intelligence can be a tool for innovation in the movie industry, in the streaming business, whilst also guarding against people stealing content. French President Emmanuel Macron welcoming in VIPs earlier, saying that screens shouldn't be our enemy, arguing that a global alliance of companies and governments must chart a course for change for the benefit of us all.
1: ABC's Tom Soufi-Burridge. History is made in the minor leagues. Brewers prospect Thomas Pannone threw 94 pitches over 9 innings, striking out 8 batters without allowing a single base runner in the AAA Nashville Sound shutout of the Durham Bulls. It's the first individual perfect game in the minors since 2017. I'm Stephanie Officer, ABC News.
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6: A quiet, mostly cloudy night across the region before pleasant late summer weather for your Tuesday. Overnight, we can expect mostly cloudy conditions developing as temperatures dip into those upper 50s. For our Tuesday, we'll see a mix of morning and afternoon sun with highs reaching the lower 70s, and this will be alongside a spotty morning shower across the northern tier primarily. Evening skies stay mostly cloudy with overnight lows dipping into the mid-50s, and your Wednesday and Thursday bring about more widespread rain chances. For First Alert Weather, I'm Channel 3 First Alert Meteorologist Gunnar Consul.

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1: Ah, yes, the late Dolly Parton joining in on our Labor Day festivities. She was one heck of a person, I'll tell you that. We're going to come back in a moment with John Rhodes, the crypto hunter, and talk about reptoids and humanoids next on Coast to Coast AM. Sea Crane has what you need to stay ready when severe weather knocks out your power. 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
0: And welcome back to Coast. George Norrie with you. John Rhodes with us, also known as the Crypto Hunter. One of America's most outspoken and controversial UFO researchers. We'll find out why. He is known around the world for his pioneering work researching reports of reptilian humanoids, contacts, and his out-of-the-box perspective regarding UFOs, alien encounters, the Hollow Earth, and secret government technologies. Here he is back on Coast to Coast, John Rhodes. Hey, John, how you been?
4: Hey, Tom, how are you?
0: Tom's okay, but George is even better.
4: I'm sorry, I was Tom. You're back on the air again. Yes, hi, George, how are you doing?
0: All good, John. What's new with you?
4: Well, as you know, it's been an interesting development recently in the news, you know, in regards to, you know, a disclosure and what people have brought up as issues of conversation that haven't even been broached before. And I'm pretty excited about that. Even if nothing is revealed to us, just the fact that we've changed the language in ufology and in the human experience, wondering where these creatures might be, because now they're saying, well, they're obviously not human, but that doesn't mean that they're extraterrestrial either. So it's a very interesting development in our discussions with the government, which I'm not personally involved in, but I'm just saying it, you know, at the higher levels and bringing it out to the public's awareness, it's just made major leaps.
0: Why is the government even finally releasing what they have released to date, John? Why do you think that?
4: I think it's just a slow drizzle of information that's supposed to overwhelm us. It's like the government giving us millions of documents and expecting us to be able to read it or even have an AI to read it. It's not really possible. I think it's just the drizzle of information coming out that's a desensitization process. And I'm just getting a feeling sooner or later that there is going to be presented some sort of an extraterrestrial, maybe not a contact or something, but the presentation of an extraterrestrial threat in order to unify a world order and bring everybody together under one law, one representation, because it might be, even in a peaceful contact, that the aliens themselves, as we know them to be, may actually say we cannot go into different agreements with everybody, so we need one voice for one world, so you guys have to figure it out. And I think under those constraints and that kind of shock and awe, I think it would really motivate people to change the world in some fantastic but very scary ways.
0: John, why are you labeled the controversial UFO researcher?
4: Oh, I think it's because in the beginning, my focus was more in cryptozoology, and I started talking about beings that were of Earth origin that had reached an intelligence, perhaps. And that didn't really make cryptozoologists feel happy, because anytime you start talking that way, they're so desperate to be taken seriously in the field of investigations that they want to distance themselves from somebody saying something like that. So, and in addition to that, we have people who are always using the terms extraterrestrial, and that was very difficult to break through over the years, because everybody was focused on beings coming from off our planet and instead of on our planet. And that was very, I guess, a maverick approach from that I was taking.

compared to what everybody else was doing in ufology. So I still am just kind of an outsider. So I'm looking in. I'm a witness to history at this point, because, as you know, we've been in discussions for many, many, many years about this subject matter, and people all over the world are acting like they've just discovered it, and there's people

0: talking about, oh, I just discovered this the other day. That kind of social reaction is bound to take place, but it's important for us to recognize what really happened in the past and how it developed, because I think we're coming into a time in which we may actually have contact between species. I hope that I'm alive to actually eyewitness that day occurring.
1: Well, I hope you are too, because you deserve it, my friend. What got you involved in the first place with the reptoid subject? How'd you come into that?
0: Originally, I was just meeting people and hearing stories taking place. I just needed something as a break, and I went into talk to people who were listening to UFOs and everything, and I started noticing a pattern in which one or two of them would pull me aside and say something about a species that they didn't want to talk to anybody else about because it was so different. And I heard that enough from different groups that I started moving from one group to another, chasing down a pattern that I thought I was feeling and sensing. And it just developed more and more. And when I started discovering the work of paleontologist Dale Russell, who basically took the advanced dinosaur of named Troodon and advanced it morphologically through time, forward through time, to show that where it was physically headed, he arrived at this upright model that looked what you could describe as a reptilian humanoid. And he said that if they had not died out 65 million years ago, that eventually, if mammals didn't become what we were, that these beings may have evolved a humanoid shape as well, because the humanoid form may be something that's not so unusual in the universe.
1: Who coined the phrase reptoid? Did that come from you?
0: Yeah, I reptilian humanoid, it was too long dribbling off the tongue all the time. So just in short, I called them reptoids. It made sense, you know, but of course, over the years, you know, competitive researchers developed their own terminology and their own names for these beings. And of course, that's just no different than history. When you look back in history, all around the world, the cultures, ancient cultures, reported similar type of beings and recorded them in their own myths and their own legends. And they all had different names, you know, so it's just, again, one magnitude, the same measurement, you know.
1: Let's talk about the various hypotheses involved with this. Let's talk about terrestrial reptoid hypothesis. What does that mean, John?
0: It's basically talking about how we, in the past, we had stories in literature and in early filmmaking, in which really we were talking about the monsters all the time in ancient myth. They were talking about creatures coming up from underground. And it wasn't until really in the 1940s that, and Orson Welles, of course, launched it out previous to that. But the event that really changed everybody's heads and turned them around in towards outer space was, of course, the sightings that Kenneth Arnold had. And then everybody was looking upwards. And it was very difficult since that time to be able to get people to cast their eyes down towards the Earth, because you might be imagining what's available out there, and scientists aren't going to tell you, even if they knew. But if you start looking on your own planet, to where we've only discovered about maybe 18% of life at this point, that, you know, that there's a lot of life out there we have not met. And I guarantee you there are some big, big surprises out there. And it just, if there's small pocket civilizations, perhaps, that have been ancient and have retreated under the earth during surface devastations in antiquity. So we have no idea really what's underneath the surface of the planet. And the government doesn't really want us to venture in there. So they want us to be disposable on the outside like a human shield.
1: Might this also tie into the hollow earth theory?
0: Yes and no. You know, there's a lot of people that believe that just like a geode can form, the earth would also maybe form also with a hollow interior. Even centrifuge would spin from an inner core, the heavier iron and atoms outwards, so you'd get a more dense crust forming, and the lighter density materials would be internal and subjected to great heat. And during the times of millions and millions of years of this happening, you know, these pocket little bubble packs and volcanoes and tunnels and systems have opened up all over the Earth. 1/2000th of this Earth's surface has an opening underground. And I think it was, remember years ago, we had, you had her talk on the air, the gal that was the caver down in Mexico. that

0: went down there, and she went down like two or three rope steps, and she found tracks underground that were reptilian, but the surprise was there was no sign of that dragging a tail. So the scientists had that were underground there had thought that maybe this was a bipedal creature. So these are the kind of reports that scientists get that they just hold close to the chest, because once they start talking, it's not beneficial to them. Dale Russell came up with the dinosauroid thought experiment. You know, I was in conversations with him in the earliest development of my research, and he told me it was just not economically, economically sound to continue the line of research that I was in. And it was really because there's pressures to not go there from all directions. And when I was first looking into the reptilian thing, the most interesting thing I found was that I never seemed to find any kind of outside pressure until I started dealing with the fact that I was presenting them from a terrestrial point of view. Then all of a sudden, I started having people around me that were locked into certain security channels and stuff like that, that I had known through family contacts and stuff, just start backing away. And they didn't want anything to discuss, because it was a touchy subject. And you know, I can understand that. At one point, you know, I had death threats coming to me, and I had to go to the FBI down in Las Vegas about them, because they were coming over the internet, and I explained to them what was happening. Jeez. And it, you know, during the early research of that, it earned no respect, because their attitude with me was, what do you expect?
1: What kind of person would be making death threats to you? Some wacko?
0: Well, you know, some people who are religiously invested feel that this reptilian humanoid form has something to do with the devil or demons. You remember when disclosure discussion started talking about the alien, the four alien types, when the reptilian alien was brought up as one of the four types, immediately there were reactions in religious areas, and the whole subject matter was written off as demonic. And then I think that was from our vice president. So we have to be careful, because some people may give up reason when they're scared. And it's not, we understand demonic possessions can take place, but one of the most important things is we have a physical world. We need to determine what's going on to protect it. And who is it that we live with? And perhaps we need to get used to other creatures that have gained intelligence before we deserve the right to reach out and have contact with something that's off our planet. We don't know how they think.
1: Now, what would the interdimensional hypothesis consist of?
0: Tricky one. Okay, so when you look at the myths and you start gathering together with the research, and you start thinking, what's the trail and where does it lead between all of it? It looks like maybe perhaps a long time ago there was, and I'm reaching out there, okay? I'm just subjecting myself to imagining it, what it would be like, an alien species out there got that was mainly reptilian humanoid, lived on the planet prior to human occupation or human evolution, where we reached the level that we have. And that something devastating happened, and that most of them died, thrusting their souls out of their body into another dimension nearby, which we call death. And it was overwhelmed with souls on that side, and they found it impossible to be able to physicalize themselves in our dimension again. And they were trapped out there. Some people believe this is what where demons may come from. Mm-hmm. It's something that's trying to break through. Now, and it's interesting. It's scary if you think of it that way. But I remember years ago, this was like 95, 94, 95. I was dating this gal, and she had a friend. And her friend brought her boyfriend over, and they had dinner with us. And the boyfriend, who we had known before, was very sad. And it turns out that his daughter had died. And we saw them maybe about 2 years later, and we had dinner, and then he seemed fine. And we said, well, how did you recover so strong? How did you recover like that? And he goes, well, you know, my job is pruning

0: garden in a churchyard. And he says, and I was thinking about my daughter as I was pruning these roses, and all of a sudden I found myself in another place. It was strange. It was a town's public square, a small village square, and there was a fountain, and I was sitting on the edge of the fountain, and my daughter was sitting with me. And everybody was dressed in robes, and they were walking about, and she's talking to me and asking me not to be sorrowful, because where everybody goes is so beautiful that that's why nobody really wants to come back. And she said she's very happy there, and she wanted him to rest his sorrow. And then he was telling us over dinner this event, he started looking strange. I said, well, what's wrong? And he goes, well, something really strange. Now, these people knew nothing about my interests. He said, when I was looking at her, her eyes had vertical slit pupils like a snake.
1: Oh, boy.
0: And he says, and then ever since that happened, he says, I was completely and totally at peace. Okay, this is the strength of a spiritual, psychologically spiritual, psycho-spiritual event that takes place, in which just the imagery overlay over a human form had somebody react so strongly that they pulled him out of a deep sorrow like that.
1: It didn't scare
0: him, person,
1: huh?
0: Of course, it didn't scare him at all. You know, so it's very interesting, because you have to wonder what's going on. And you know, there is a deep part of the human brain that we inherited from the reptiles before we were mammals. And that means there's some sort of a reach back in that genetic consciousness. And sometimes that can unveil itself before us. And some people believe these are physical encounters when they're actually projections from their own imagination. And they're very difficult to tell apart, because the people who have them in the dream state are very invested emotionally in the experience, just as what they are when they're physical. But it's very hard to determine which are real and which aren't, because we have been informed and we have looked at the reports that these beings have technology that enables them to change the density of their atomic form and move through solid matter. So you cannot hurt them. You cannot imprison them. You cannot do anything. And this is, of course, falls along with the reports, which I know you've heard about, people saying, well, I was horizontal and I saw the ceiling moving and I realized they were taking me out, but there was no stretcher, but we went through a wall. And then you've heard those stories yourself.
1: Yep.
0: So there's some sort of technology out there that enables an advanced civilization to change atomic matter so it doesn't have any weight. Well, we know that they're doing something strange with craft. So they probably experimented in all kinds of ways, including creating some sort of an exotic dolly or forklift that's made of electromagnetic energy. So it's very difficult to tell which of these reports are real and which aren't, especially now, because there's been so much social contamination with people who are just writing books and making up stories, that the real research starts fading out and getting washed away. And so it's right now, it's an experience for all of us to sit back and see what the government's going to say next. Yeah, I'm concerned that, you know, the pro-military industrial congressional complex and science complex is going to look at this as an opportunity to maybe have some sort of a global conflict, and out of it, you know, thin the crowd a little bit and make the shock and awe have us all think of a new world as well as a new world order. And I think we might just kind of be in, we might be the actors and the actresses, the unwilling and unknown actors and actresses in the whole game plan.
1: And of course, you got the title Crypto Hunter. How did that come about?
0: Only because I was trying to have everybody remember, when I was talking, there was nobody talking about an advanced intelligent animal being civilization here. Everybody was talking about lost civilizations and stuff like that. The crypto was on because I was into cryptozoology. The crypto was the word meaning hidden. And that's why I not only study this subject matter, I'm holding on to secrets more scary, more dangerous than you can possibly imagine. This is pale in comparison, but this one is coming to life now before our very eyes.
1: When we come back, John, we'll talk more about your

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1: News. I'm Ted Linder. The investigation continues in Miami after a deadly cargo plane crash on Sunday that killed at least five people.
2: We were able to recover the flight data recorder and the cockpit voice recorder that is going back to the NTSB.
1: It's NTSB Chair Jennifer Homendy. That jet was operated for Amazon by 21 Air Cargo. And this Friday marks the 25th anniversary of the September 11 terror attacks. President Trump on Fox Sunday night recalled visiting Ground Zero in the aftermath.
3: And I went down there very shortly thereafter, the following day. You couldn't go down the same day, but like the following day, very, very quickly afterwards. And we worked long and hard, but it was just so terrible and so hopeless.
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8: This is a Bloomberg Money Minute, happening at 8:30 in the morning, the August U.S. jobs report. It will test the economy's resilience after payrolls unexpectedly fell in July. Economists expect about 60,000 new jobs were created. The news comes a day after stocks rose the most in a month. Meantime, Federal Reserve Governor Christopher Waller says his next decision on interest rates will be heavily influenced by August inflation data due next week. Waller said if there is continued progress toward our 2% goal, then I am willing to support holding the policy rate at its current level, but would consider a rate hike if inflation comes in hot. Bitcoin broke back above $80,000 Thursday as global bond yields retreated from their 2026 highs, sparking a rally across crypto-linked stocks. Shares of popular trading app Robinhood surged Thursday. Inflows into U.S.-listed spot Bitcoin exchange-traded funds have proven inconsistent, with the seven-day average of the Coinbase premium being negative for more than 4 months.
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12: A quiet, mostly cloudy night across the region before pleasant late summer weather for your Tuesday. Overnight.

0: Tonight, we can expect mostly cloudy conditions developing as temperatures dip into those upper 50s. For our Tuesday, we'll see a mix of morning and afternoon sun with highs reaching the lower 70s, and this will be alongside a spotty morning shower across the northern tier primarily. Evening skies stay mostly cloudy with overnight lows dipping into the mid-50s, and your Wednesday and Thursday bring about more widespread rain chances. For First Alert Weather, I'm Channel 3 First Alert Meteorologist Gunnar Consul.
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1: We'll take your calls next hour with John Rhodes as we talk about the Crypto Hunter, so make sure you're part of the program. Strange Universe is one of our television shows, and we invite you to watch it because there's some great episodes.
2: 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We've got some great guests. 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
4: Whether it's physical activity, obesity, diet, smoking, low on hormones, stress, sleep disorders, or your age can be supported by reducing inflammation and aiding the body to heal itself appropriately. 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
7: And welcome back to Coast. George Norrie with you, along with John Rhodes, the crypto hunter. John, can I assume you think most of these reptoids are terrestrial bound? Is that correct?
8: Well, I'm thinking that we're dealing with mostly an Earth species that either evolved here or some of them may have come from other planets, because it's not impossible to believe that reptilians could come from other planets, but it's improbable. The weight of it is more aiming in a terrestrial point of view. And I think this is why, over the years, we've been misdirected. It's a classic magician's trick, where they hold their hand in the air and they're getting everybody to look at it. And then the other hand is actually reaching in his back pocket, pulling the next trick out, or putting the ping pong ball away or something. So it's, when they get us to look always outside, and there's nobody that's going to be able to tell us what's going on, and we can't find out for ourselves, we're missing out on a great adventure, as well as a possibility that we should look to see what is here. Now, what if an alien species landed here 10,000 years ago? By now, they would call themselves Terrans. It doesn't mean that they were naturally Terran. It means that their population base may, or a group of them may have landed here, have come here, but they would perceive themselves that way. So we have to look at this with more gray instead of just black and white, the whole subject matter. And that's where we are now, is exploring the conversation, and the new terminology is coming up, and it's quite exciting. You know, when we realize that we've never been alone, you know, you look back at those ancient books, even like the Bible, talking about a serpent walking in upright in the Garden of Eden, and the older books do say that he had arms and legs of a man. We forget that. That was comfortably taken out of the work because it just didn't make sense, I guess, in the old days or even nowadays, but that's the way it was written. So something was communicating with us The ancients used to say there was, after times of devastation, Madame Blavatsky and others have talked about the ancient scriptures talking about the sons of serpents.

0: coming down and becoming teachers to mankind after a civilization has been mostly destroyed. And this seems to be a cyclical thing. So it might be that we have small pocket populations come out from underground after big devastations, and they kind of say, hey, it's an open zoo out there. That's from their point of view. And they're saying, look, we can move these people around, we can befriend them, we can teach them some stuff, and then after a while go back underground and then remain hidden. And it seems to be that's what the ancient stories kind of set the whole thing up with. You know, that we are on this planet, and at one time somebody said the reptilian humanoids have to stay separate from us, and we were cast underground. I don't think you were, even though you, George, are somewhere deep underground.
1: Right.
0: But some of them were cast underground and to the endless tunnels that go around the planet. And at a certain time, there's some sort of super intelligence or super being or something that's supposed to come back. And only then are we supposed to have a reunion. But it looks like that time and that time for a reunion is actually getting closer and closer.
1: Describe, if you can, what this non-human intelligence could really look like. Kind of paint us a picture, John.
0: Hominid, four limbs, like we have, two arms, legs, two eggs, a head. Different than us because while we have flesh, they have scales. And they retain a serpentine or reptilian physical characteristic, maybe 6.5 to 7.5 to 8 foot tall, a big chest, very wide chest, like 32 inch chest. They're very wide, some of them. Just maybe some of these people we've met have only encountered some like real big military types. But that's been reported. And they have three fingers and one opposable thumb. They have scales all over themselves, but they have larger scales around their chest and the larger body parts, while around their eyes and nasal openings, they have very, very fine scales. And they have large almond-shaped eyes with vertical slit pupils, two slits for a nose, no discernible ear. Perhaps a large scale is covering it like it does some reptiles and fish, reptiles. And then we also have the idea that when these guys are in front of you, it's a startling thing to see, because even though you may have heard about it or anything, coming face to face with one is a different thing altogether. And this form is what's being reported now, but when you look at it and then look back through history, it's all aligned. And either somebody's in some gods under some psychological warfare with us all, thinking that, you know, aliens exist and they don't or something, or else God or the planet and nature and maybe some genetic, a little bit of a genetic experimentation by advanced beings have developed this planet filled with a variation of all kinds of humans. And I believe that each group may also have interactions with certain human groups, and they interact with them in medical ways and scientific ways without their knowledge. And this is probably all agreed upon with our government, only because our government knows that even if they said no, they're going to be doing it anyway. And I have no doubt that we have probably had covert missions in places like that, just like, or at least representation in their habitats as well, to see how their civilization is, because we're only seeing perhaps representation by scientists and military. We haven't seen their offspring. We haven't seen the females. We haven't seen what it's like for a family group to be together. But we can only imagine that they socialize and they have all these different ways of beings that have developed over thousands and thousands of years in the undisturbed underworld. And it's going to be very, very interesting to see how we're going to deal with that. I've often thought how first contact might, how do you desensitize a population to meeting reptilian beings? And I came up with the idea that maybe we need some sort of an AI goggles, like VR goggles, where we are actually seeing reptoids in their environment while they're seeing us in ours face to face. So it's almost like having a face to face encounter, and you have to get used to that, because a lot

0: people would have negative reactions, I mean, psychological reactions that turn into an emotional chaos upon seeing this. And I'm sure there's been some soldiers and some military that have had to go in, and I'm sure there's a process of desensitization for them as well.
1: Why does it appear that they hide from us or we can't find them?
0: Well, maybe it's because maybe we need to turn that question around. Maybe it's like, what to what benefit is that for them to be found?
1: Oh, you know, so probably not much, not right, on our end.
0: Not much. Look what we've done. Look what we are as a species. We won't even give family rights to animals like pets and stuff like that. And other, what we call undeveloped nations, they've said downright, you can't be cruel to an animal. It's no longer a bicycle or a possession. It's a family member. So if you're cruel to an animal, you better be ready to meet the judge. Go ahead.
1: How advanced, John, might they be?
0: Well, based on Moore's law, where, you know, progression doubles on itself like that at a recognizable rate till it starts to peter out, you know, over a while, even 50 years would be developing technologies that would be hard for us to recognize. 50 years ago, could you say, show somebody a cell phone? They'd look, oh, that's like Star Trek. This was before Star Trek was made. So you can imagine if they're 100 years or even 500 years, based on Moore's law, how advanced are they? And did they have contact with other civilizations and do trade of technologies and stuff like that? That's what awaits us. This whole world could change like nobody can ever imagine. Everything has been carefully controlled. And it's to get us, I believe, to this state. Actually, I believe it was to get us to 2020.
1: Do they have craft?
0: That was the date. Yes, they have craft, just like we do. But of course, you remember, going from 80,000 feet to sea level in less than a second, that's like 50,000 miles an hour.
1: That's huge.
0: So a human body could not take that, especially coming to a dead stop. Just G-force itself would crush you. So either the craft are AI-driven, like drones, or they've managed to, again, if they found a way of manipulating atomic density, then if they change their atomic density inside the craft and the craft with it, then that does away with a lot of different principles of physics that we think about, including inertia. And that's maybe how craft can come to a dead stop instead of having to slow down, or how it can take a corner. So, wow. You know, come on. In 1952, they flew over the White House. They couldn't be chased away. They were demonstrating air superiority over the White House. Just think about that for a minute. Okay? Unbelievable.
1: But you don't think that's coming from an extraterrestrial source, do you?
0: Well, it could be. I'm not going to rule it out. But again, all the evidence seems to point to Earth. Everybody goes, hey, these parts, you know, they're associated with a craft, you know, with a UFO event. And then you get the scientists coming back saying, it's not extraterrestrial because all these things are found on Earth. Well, if you have an advanced civilization living on Earth, they're going to use the same elements we have on Earth and the same minerals and everything. So, of course, it's not going to look extraterrestrial.
1: We have like 8 billion people on this planet, John. How many are there of these humanoids?
0: I just can't imagine. I think we're in a population explosion that's been just unbelievable. I don't know. I mean, I can imagine that they have gone under, if they have had prior civilizations, those beings would have encountered the same kind of problems we did in developing civilizations. We had to go through the same lessons, I would think. But of course, we don't know what they think because their brains are not mammalian. And so their perceptions and the way they think or the way they communicate can be so much more different that we just can't probably even perceive some of

0: the sciences that they may be able to understand or even think or perceive.
1: Have they been around those since the beginning of our time?
0: They may have been around longer than us. Okay. There was a part of the myth story is that a long time ago, this was a dinosaur reptilian planet, and right. evolved beings existed, and that something happened on Mars, and the beings on Mars were not exactly reptilian. They were more human. They were like the Mars man, the perfect symmetrical face, the blonde hair, the very Romanesque look, and these beings thought of themselves as perfect. And there was some sort of devastation that blew off the atmosphere of Mars and devastated it. And the ones that survived were living underground. And then they took to traveling to Earth for refuge. And that the beings, the reptoids on Earth said, "That's fine. You can be up here and we'll be separated. And that's that." But the Mars men came down here and they found these hominids and they wanted to train them to be slaves because that's where they came from, but they couldn't bring their slaves with us. Them, most of their slaves were left off the spaceship when it left. So they got here and then they set up shop, and the two have been going at each other in a way for many, many years. And this is where you come up with this almost the myth of, or the symbolism like Joseph Campbell would say, the serpent and the bird myth. There's the dove and then there's the serpent. We even see that in the Bible. The dove of peace, the serpent, the deceiver. Mm-hmm. And we see in India the Garuda bird, which is like the peacock, and then against the serpent, and they are enemies of each other. The peacock's very interesting in the fact that it expands its fan of feathers, and when it does, it looks like it has lots of eyeballs. What a good thing to scare a snake, since it has its own penetrating eyes, but I'm sure it's not going to put up with that. So you see all these myths, including, and what's happened is the bird myth turned into the eagle myth, and the dove of peace became the predatory eagle, and the Roman world and the took over our government. And that's where we get the eagle, because everything's presented under the eagle, and only the one eye of the eagle, very, very Egyptian, Osiris. And we see even the CIA has the eagle with only one eye looking down. And these are symbols that have penetrated our society and are used in order to manipulate us and for people to seek their identities on, no different than in ancient world, they'd have dragons on their shields or on the bows of their ships.
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4: From ABC News, I'm Stephanie Officer. New info on Sunday's deadly cargo plane crash at Miami International Airport. NTSB officials saying Monday they've recovered the plane's black boxes, but have yet to interview the two surviving crew members. ABC's Victor Oquendo.
5: Miami International Airport does not use EMAS. It's a system of lightweight, crushable material at the end of a runway to stop planes. At least 70 airports nationwide have installed that safety system, and the FAA credits it with saving nearly 500 lives.
4: Officials add the five victims killed were limited to the two vehicles hit when the plane overshot a runway and crashed on a nearby road. An Illinois woman is accused of murdering her child last week after allegedly texting about Lindsay Clancy. The Massachusetts mother charged with murdering her three children who blamed postpartum psychosis. ABC's Aaron Katursky.
6: While her husband was out of state, police say Corey Walsh hanged her two-year-old son from a rafter in the basement of the family home in Frankfurt and then began stabbing herself in an upstairs bathtub. Court records said Walsh told police she did this to her baby because he was the devil. Her attorney said she was having a psychotic episode. Witnesses told police Walsh had recently become very invested in the Lindsay Clancy murder trial, which ended with the jury deadlocked. Everybody
4: watching me. Brooklyn, New York, an ocean of colors, flavors, and music Monday for the 59th annual West Indian American Day Parade. Soca pioneer Kess of Trinidad's Kess the Band, honorary Grand Marshal, with Jamaica's Buju Banton. Kess told me it's about time Soca gets the recognition it deserves.
7: It is an honor to have a page in the story. 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Now is the time. The doors have opened. Now let's showcase and show people who we are and why we are important for the world now.
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4: Russia and North Korea opened the first road bridge across their shared border Monday. A close call over Los Angeles.
10: The United Airlines Boeing 737 MAX 9 was landing at LAX from Orlando on Monday when the pilots alerted air traffic control a drone almost hit them. 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
11: United 325, just at our present position at about 4,000, we had a drone go right by the aircraft.
12: Oh, okay. Did you see color rotors?
11: Man, we did. We

0: was a bird at first. It was so close, but maybe quadcopter style.
1: Other pilots were warned about drone activity in the area. The United flight landed safely. Alex Stone, ABC News, Los Angeles.
2: Labor Day does not just mark the unofficial end of summer, it's the official start to the school year. And the American Academy of Pediatrics is reminding parents to limit their kids' screen time.
3: It's not just about the screen time, it's about how can we find high-quality digital media, it's about how we're using it together and learning from it, and then it's also about the digital designs that may or may not align with children's well-being and development.
2: Dr. Tiffany Munzer, assistant professor of pediatrics at the University of Michigan, says it's important to be transparent with kids. The TSA has launched a new program called Gateside by TSA PreCheck, allowing eligible members without a plane ticket to go through airport security to meet someone at their gate. I'm Stephanie Officer, ABC News.
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7: A quiet, mostly cloudy night across the region before pleasant late summer weather for your Tuesday. Overnight, we can expect mostly cloudy conditions developing as temperatures dip into those upper 50s. For our Tuesday, we'll see a mix of morning and afternoon sun with highs reaching the lower 70s, and this will be alongside a spotty morning shower across the northern tier primarily. Evening skies stay mostly cloudy with overnight lows dipping into the mid-50s, and your Wednesday and Thursday bring about more widespread rain chances. For First Alert Weather, I'm Channel 3 First Alert Meteorologist Gunnar Consul.

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1: And, of course, this hour we'll take your calls with the crypto hunter John Rhodes right here on Coast to Coast AM. 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
0: And welcome back. George Norrie along with John Rhodes. John, what are your next projects? What are you working on?
4: Well, right now I'm rebuilding the website. It's been a long time since, but I think it's needed. And that's been a learning experience for me. The other things I've just been doing is, I've been just looking back a lot back in history and looking at, different things like map makers and what they may have been putting down as far as esoteric map making and secrets in mapping. And it's been very interesting because really a long time ago, the Earth was explored to great extent. And there were naval navigation colleges basically set up, and like in Portugal and stuff, where navigators would come from all around the world and learn how to, the secrets to navigating. And I'm very interested in that kind of thing. And I actually made some really great breakthrough discoveries that, I'll be talking about soon enough. It's going to be very interesting because they're much more provable than even reptoids. So it'll be very interesting to see how the public responds. Really I've just been kicking back, and I live up near Yosemite. So I've been just packing the car every time the fire breaks out up here. That's what's been keeping me busy.
0: All right, good. You had said earlier that the reptoids are probably not demonic, but is it conceivable that in the beginning of the Bible, where we talk about Satan, he kind of looks like a reptilian, doesn't he?
4: Yeah, but, I just wonder about that, you know, because the... It's striking how they pick a form like a reptilian humanoid to have interactions with Adam and Eve. There was a lot of other animals out there. And, it seems to me that the early religions were aware of something going on. And I just don't know to what extent they had contact. I think it's very probable that, they did have some sort of contact like we're happening, but couldn't quite put their finger on it, but they were more accepting of it because there wasn't an idea in ancient times, you know, they didn't have a concept of really evil. They just thought nature was nature and things were just good and bad, but they didn't have an idea of a consciousness of singularity of evil. That was a later construct. And, when you have that, it puts us in psychological in psychological

Unbalanced. It's like when you start telling people that all the reptilians are bad, what's going to happen? You're going to have people have negative psychological reactions from that, but you're going to sell a lot of books. What's going to happen if you tell anybody that fear is coming their way? They're easier to manipulate. And so when you talk to cultures that are already assimilated to looking at a reptilian image, they're going to be far easier to adapt to an ability or a possibility that we may be having future contact with reptilian humanoids. We as Westerners, we're just not prepared for that. We've had years of television shows trying to

0: much to do with me anymore is when I started advancing the terrestrial hypothesis of reptilian humanoid beings. And I think that the reason for that is that something was very sensitive and I was getting into areas that the government would probably not have preferred us venture into. But here we are years later, and now they're talking about it all over the world. So they're just going to have to deal with it. I wanted to make sure that in the pursuit of decades of television work and everything, I made sure that we got the word out that we could be set up for a conflict, only because that's been preset as a great enemy of humankind, and we have to be careful of falling into that trap.
1: All right, let's go to the phones. Let's start with Dustin in Georgia, east of the Rockies. Welcome to the program. Hi, Dustin.
2: Hey, how you, George, and how are you, Crypto Hunter?
0: Hey, Dustin.
2: Hey, so how versed are you, or how versed are your peers that are close to you in the subject of Bigfoot or the like?
0: Well, my focus has been primarily on reptilian humanoids. So, but I know that they do cross over. When I was working with Sheriff Liston Truesdale down in Bishopville, South Carolina, when he was having the lizard man encounters down there, we often had people come up and say, "Well, no, it's not a lizard man; it's a Bigfoot." And it, you know, so it was kind of interesting because, you know, it shared both mammalian and reptilian form. But I think that what we were hearing or seeing from reports were that there was some sort of a tall reptilian creature that may have been putting animal skins around him so he could blend in into the background and not be seen as much, like somebody would be putting on a coat or something like that with animal skins to blend in. But I haven't been doing very much research on Bigfoot. I have a very open mind. I think that we have absolutely something's out there. There have been too many eyewitnesses that are above reproach that have seen a large hominid ape-like man. And I believe just like there's reptilian humanoids, there's most likely a Bigfoot out there too.
1: John, have there ever been any reports that these reptoids have hurt humans?
0: No. Nothing that has any kind of evidence that would withstand inspection. You know, we have people who have had, you know, bad psychological manifestations happen to them, and that can't be explained. But that's, of course, all internalized. So it's very difficult, but we haven't seen anything like that at all. We haven't had any reports of that. Not one.
1: Let's go to Thomas.
0: That carries the weight of science. What was that? Sorry?
1: Let's go to Thomas in La Jolla, California now. Go ahead, Tom.
3: Hi, George. I thank you and Tom Danheiser for accepting my call. And I want to thank you, George, and your staff for being live on Labor Day. Thank you very much.
1: Thank you, sir.
3: And John Rhodes?
0: Yes, sir.
3: Very refreshing. Well, you're adding to the conversation, and I really respect the research that you're bringing to the table here.
0: Well, I very much appreciate that.
3: Well, thank you, John. And I wanted to ask you, John, about, it seems to me, I'm going to ask you if you could connect the dots between dragons and reptoids. To me, it seems like they would be the same. But dragons have been seen and reported on worldwide. India, they call them Nagas. They've been reported dragons in China, definitely in Japan. Definitely dragons have been reported in Mexico, Central America, and I'm talking hundreds of years ago, thousands of years ago type of thing. In Europe, all the monasteries recorded events of encounters with dragons and, you know, the church

0: sending out hunting parties to hunt down dragons. And they even have dragon relics in many of the monasteries. Mm-hmm. And then you have the image of dragons. I remember David Icke, Coast to Coast guest, did a video of where he videoed all the statues of dragons in London, and most of them were on the grounds of Buckingham Palace, you know, and it made you wonder, like, why were the royal family, why are they so interested in dragons? You know, you see what I mean? So it seems to me that dragons have been sighted worldwide for thousands of years, that maybe they're another form of reptoid. And I was wondering if you would connect the dots of that, of these sightings in India, China, Japan, Europe, Mexico, Central America, etc.
1: Okay, it's a really good question. First of all, we have to think of what a dragon is. A dragon is a combined form between a bird and a serpent. So you have the two opposing symbols unified in one. And the dragon has been long associated with wisdom. As a matter of fact, I think there's a term in the dictionary of a person that is a wise person that gives out knowledge, and they're called dragomen or dragoman. And it's got the root of dragon in it. And that in ancient times, when they didn't have television, people around the world in their tribes would take hallucinogenics. And when the hallucinogenics would give them visions, they felt connected with God. During bad weather times or when there were droughts, only the shaman got the drugs. And then he became the conduit between the voice of God and man. And he became powerful in his tribe. And then enough of that occurred to where it stimulated the internal imagery of the serpent and the snake in people psychologically, and they felt in total balance with themselves afterwards, and they embraced the serpent image because it made them feel powerful, wise, and strong. It wasn't as if they were just, I don't believe, it was they were saying, we're from an evil thing and we're just presenting all this evil out there to scare people. No, they told us to be scared of it. They told us slaves, the chattels, the people that were the unwanted. They told us to be frightened of that while they fully embraced it, because it gave them endued them with psychological power, a feeling of being powerful. And that's why you see that image being used across time. The dragon in itself is an amazing kind of a creature. I believe that there's a mix of myth and legend that have backing of perhaps some sort of surviving pterodactyl life forms on Earth from underground caverns or caves that may come out occasionally, just like the Circadia on time cycles. Of course, they've done films about that. So I think that, you know, we're actually talking about something that has been manipulated through time by the people who are trying to push us around, and they're trying to steal the psychological power from us by making us be afraid. They come to us with a problem that doesn't really exist, along with a solution that they want to sell you.
2: John, how much of this is a sinister notion, a plan, perhaps?
1: A sinister notion of
2: this whole concept. What if there's?
1: I don't know. A trick? Well, I don't think so. I think it's true. I honestly do. I mean, I've told you myself for years. I wouldn't really just, you know, talk about any kind of experience I had, because I've been involved with this for so long that I wouldn't believe anything that ever occurred to me. But I had my one encounter, and it was quite shocking. I would think I would be prepared for it more than a lot of other people, but I wasn't. I handled it, but at the same time, it was something that made me realize, it put me in

0: the position of other people in their shoes when it happened to them. So it made me empathize with them greatly. But because of my research and looking into the subject matter, I was led down a pathway of education that exposed me to human history and psychology, as well as mythology and all these other teachings that have helped me kind of grasp an idea a little bit more about what might be going on, because it's not just black and white. The most important thing is that when you bring common sense conversation to a subject like reptilian humanoids, like I have over the years, not expounding on, oh, everybody's a shapeshifter, oh, that guy's over there, I saw him, and he's going to eat the blood of a child or something. All of that hype, when you push that aside, this has the weight of evidence more so than anything else that points in an extraterrestrial direction, and it deserves our attention. We have to stop being, misaligned. We have to start developing a language, even in the conversations with authorities like we are now, expressing a terrestrial hypothesis possibility, because we've been told all along that there is no extraterrestrial threat, but they have never said there is no other terrestrial threat. They have said that we know it's not the government. We know it's not our government or anybody else's government. And we know it's not extraterrestrial. Well, how can you know it's not extraterrestrial if you don't know who it is?
1: Good point. Let's go west of the Rockies. Linda's with us in Spokane, Washington. Hi, Linda.
2: Hi, George. Thank you for getting me in. Thank you. I wanted to ask John, what about the Palladians, the Arcturians, Lyrians, the Nordics, the Greys, the Mantis, etc.? Are they all related to the two groups, Martians or Reptoids? And also, is the Phoenix bird a myth, or is it related somehow to the Reptoid race? And what about the unicorn, and who are the Arcturians?
1: All right, John, we got a minute and a half. Go ahead.
0: Oh boy, thank you. what happens to all the others? There's probably, if there's Reptoids, there most likely is a vast array of other intelligent humanoid forms that have a mix of different types of species in them as well. And as somebody has come along and they've been doing some experimentation, or the nature of evolution itself has all pushed us into the hominid direction, and evolution favors intelligence. So eventually, given enough million years, intelligence is going to develop. And as far as the Arcturians and everybody else, we'll just have to wait for that kind of conversation to open up. But I think once we get past the idea of meeting one or two species, I think that it might soften the shock, you know, meeting a whole bunch. And we may actually be headed in that direction. That would be fascinating, don't you think?
1: And John, you believe that besides terrestrial humanoids and Reptoids, that there are extraterrestrial creatures out there, don't you?
0: Oh, I most certainly do. And they're going to look entirely different than us, you know, because their physiologies are built under a different environment. They may not even be able to survive too long on our planet. But once we get some sort of a camera set up and a telephone, I think the possibilities are boundless.
1: We're going to come back and take final calls with John Rhodes, the Crypto Hunter, in just a moment on Coast to Coast AM.
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1: I'm Sue Guzman. Houthi rebels launching attacks at oil facilities in Saudi Arabia, causing fires and injuring at least 73 civilians. The latest escalation between the Iranian-backed rebels and a key U.S. ally. Hurricane Lowell barreling toward Hawaii is expected to make a close pass by the state's western islands.
2: A hurricane warning is in effect for Kauai County. That means hurricane conditions are expected on Kauai or the nearby islands later tonight. The peak impacts are due around midnight Hawaii time.
1: And that's Fox Weather's Brian Norcross. Officials with an update on the cargo plane crash in Miami that left five dead.
3: We were able to recover the flight data recorder and the cockpit voice recorder that is going back to the NTSB.
1: Chair Jennifer Homendy, America's listening to Fox News.
0: You never know who might be taking the quiz.
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15: This is a Bloomberg Money Minute. U.S. retail diesel prices hit the highest since mid-2022, topping a peak seen during the early stages of the Iran war to approach a record. The national average pump price has climbed to $5.78 a gallon, up more than 53% since the war with Iran started in late February. This comes as Vice President Vance says he would not describe the conflict in Iran as a war, given that major combat operations ended several weeks ago. The U.S. did launch new strikes on Iran in response to attacks on oil tankers, prompting Iran to target U.S. bases in the region, and 18 U.S. service members have died since the conflict started. Stocks Thursday rose the most in a month as Federal Reserve Governor Christopher Waller said he'd be willing to support holding rates steady if price pressures continue to show signs of easing. The dollar hit its lowest since May and Bitcoin topped $80,000. Fed officials will meet again on September 15th and 16th after leaving rates steady for five straight meetings this year. Matt Piper, Bloomberg Radio.
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18: A quiet, mostly cloudy night across the region before pleasant late summer weather for your Tuesday. Overnight, we can expect mostly cloudy conditions developing as temperatures dip into those upper 50s. For our Tuesday, we'll see a mix of morning and afternoon sun with highs reaching the lower 70s, and this will be alongside a spotty morning shower across the northern tier primarily. Evening skies stay mostly cloudy with overnight lows dipping into the mid-50s, and your Wednesday and Thursday bring about more widespread rain chances. For First Alert Weather, I'm Channel 3 First Alert Meteorologist Gunnar Consul.

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1: On our next Coast to Coast program, Stacy Horn joins us to talk about Roosevelt Island and what's going on over there. And then later on, Richard Lawrence joins us to talk about the extraterrestrial plan for world peace. We'll come back in a moment with John Rhodes and take final calls with him. Beyond Belief, that's another one of our television shows.
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5: And welcome back to our final segment. George Norrie with you, along with John Rhodes. John, if you had an opportunity to talk to a reptoid, what would you ask it?
6: Oh, that's a really good question. Might say you want to go out and get drinks tonight? You know, I don't know. It would. I would probably ask him, what have they found to be one of the greatest mysteries that they have yet to have answers for?
5: On this planet, do you mean?
6: Anywhere. I would like to find out what an advanced civilization thinks about mystery and what is wondrous to them compared to us. We have to put ourselves almost in the native point of view, looking at the people breaching the forest wall and introducing themselves with much more advanced technology and a different way of thinking. I would also ask if they believe in a creator.
5: That's a great question. Do they believe in God, a creator?
6: Right. I can't imagine that they all think the same way. I mean, there must be other species must have wondered the same thing over and over and over again. And I'm sure their sciences have probably a lot more answers than we would probably like to hear, because human beings love mysteries. Sometimes if you answer the mystery with a solution, you're not the most favored person at the dinner table.
5: So a few days ago, John, I was thinking that this is all so marvelous, this universe, the stars, the planets, life. It just can't be an accident.
6: I don't think it's an accident as well. I think that probably in our human experience is probably just one little sliver of an experience. If you think about it, as we get older, time goes faster and faster as the older that we get, and we realize that what we're really are, even if you're lucky enough to live 70 years, that's nothing in the span of billions of years. And I know that there's an existence beyond the physical space, because I've accidentally left my body once in an astral form, in an astral manner. So I know that our consciousness goes with us afterwards. It doesn't lay there on the ground in our flesh, and our perceptions continue. And so, and most likely, if we have no physical forms and we're energy beings ourselves, then there is no such thing as death, because energy always just continues. It just transforms.
5: Let's go to the phones. John in Wisconsin. John, go ahead.
7: Hello, George. Hello, John. Brief comment and a question, please.
5: Sure.
7: John, you're very well versed on the subject, more so than anybody I've ever heard. My question is, what is your biggest barrier of getting support from your work? Is it from the faith base, the political base, the scientific base, or all of the above?

0: happened. George, thank you for taking my call.
1: It's super question. I'm glad you answered it, as a matter of fact, because I was hoping somebody would. What's the big obstacle? The largest obstacle that we find now is that so many people have heard about this subject matter tied to people that write books and make speeches and all of the nonsense that they've put out there, that it's very difficult for a sensible person to start grasping it. But once they do, they recognize that beyond all of the ridiculous talk, all of the claims, all of their eating our baby fears and things like that, underneath that, there's a common sense to it that when people start listening, then they start recognizing there's something more to it. The biggest obstacle are the circus barkers out there who are expressly trying to promote fear rather than understanding and a potential for peace.
2: What was it, John, that got you into the reptoid belief theory?
1: I think two things that come up over and over again. First of all, Dale Russell's work. Because when you have a scientist saying, look, the dinosaurs, if they had been allowed to change over years, would start looking at it more like humans, It starts to give weight to a conversation. In addition to that, years ago, I remember seeing an interview with Glenn Dennis, who is the mortician in Roswell. And he said that his nurse friend of his, who was present during the collection of the bodies, had given him a piece of paper and drew on it what the being's hand looked like. And what I noticed, that were circular little pads on their fingertips. And I recognized right away that those circular little pads are the same things that lizards have on their fingertips to help them climb walls. And that's a terrestrial thing. And so maybe we're looking at a terrestrial issue going on here more than anything else. And the other third thing is that I felt a great deal of opposition, including Men in Black contact, when I started turning the corner and introducing the crypto-terrestrial point of view, the intelligent animals that live on our planet. Apparently that really didn't sit well with certain authorities. They didn't want to go in that direction, but I kept pushing it and pushing it and pushing it. And things got very, very interesting and difficult for me at times. Because of that, I mean, the one thing about going to the FBI because of the death threats, that was just one issue. But it was literally like Rosemary Guiley, our friend, she wrote an article for, I think it was Fate magazine, that said my work was like Sisyphus pushing a boulder uphill. And that's just the way I imagine my life at the age I am. And having seen it come to fruition like this with friends around me to experience it. And that means not only you and I and the speakers that we know involved in this conversation, but all the many, many, many people out there who share with us, who crowd around us at conferences, who share with their heart all their experiences and everything like that. I appreciate everybody, including the people that lent to this conversation, regardless of whether or not they gave credit to the people before them. They still pushed the conversation forward. And to them, I'm also very appreciative.
2: Let's go to John in Phoenix. Welcome to the show, John. Go ahead.
3: Hi. Thank you, George, for getting me in. Mr. Rhodes, there was a movie about, I think, 47 years ago that dealt in a nice light with these creatures. There's a movie named Gargoyles with Cornel Wilde, and I believe it was the first movie with Scott Glenn, and it shows them, you know, as, you know, with the females taking care of the eggs in their cave, the male of the species had wings. And I don't know if you, you know, it showed them in a different light as a familial thing where they were trying to get the skeleton back of one of their dead that was trying to be sold off at auction. And I was wondering about that. And secondly, wasn't it Project High Jump with Admiral Byrd, 1947? Where in Antarctica there were reptoids, and basically them and others basically told us to get out of Antarctica and don't come back. And that's all I wanted to pass on. Thank you very much.
1: Thank you very much. Yeah, I love The Gargoyles. It's one of my favorite movies. These are reptilian creatures that are in the high desert area living in underground caverns. They put them

0: themselves at great risk to recover, like you said, the body of a colleague. And that really struck with me when I was younger watching that. I looked at that and I thought, well, that was fantastic, because it's another one of those monster movies, you know, but I didn't quite understand it from the perspective as I do today. And I didn't appreciate it like I do today. And what was the second part of that question?
1: It had to do with the movie. Another movie. Well, you already talked about the Gargoyle one.
0: The Gargoyles, right. Any of those films that have characters like that, most of them are just a part of story and myth-making. Another part of it is perhaps an intentional operation to desensitize humanity to an event that's coming up. And I wish them luck. I wish everybody luck. But I'm sorry, I didn't write the second part of that question down, and I'm terribly sorry I didn't get it. So thank you. Please just come to my website, reptoids.com. Get in touch with me. I'd really appreciate hearing from people. All of you guys are my friends, and thank you for your support.
1: Let's go to Mayat in New York. Hello, Mayat.
2: Yes, hello, George. Thank you so much. John, my question is, and let me send some warm greetings to John from Renton, a great conversationalist and a sincere and good friend. First of all, David Icke, which Tom mentioned, also shared some of his experiences as regards seeing humans, or what we think of humans, as morphing into reptilians. And my question is, what is your take on that? And he also said this, the royal family and people who are in positions of ungodly power and control. So I'd like your take and takeaway as to what do you think that he came up with what he experienced. And I'll listen over the air. Thank you.
0: I think what we're looking at is that some people have seen people actually change shape, or literally change shape, their face shape. For a brief moment, they become something else, or for a brief second. I've actually had something like that happen in a certain way, but not with reptilian. I think that what happens is that there's a part of our brain that perceives if a person is trustworthy or not. And I think that sometimes when you run across people that you suddenly want to repel from, the brain kicks in and it does something like what is called an eidetic overlay. Now, that's just the same thing as children sitting over a little toy set that's got little people and everything, and they're moving it around. Well, in that child's mind, those people are alive. And actually, they say that in the child's imagination, they see them as living people. Okay, and what happens is that ability still is within us, and I think that sometimes we pick up on the energies of other people, and our intuition is trying to communicate with us that this person is not trustworthy, and this kind of thing happens. Now, remember, also with the shape-shifting issue, what people see doesn't necessarily mean that's what happened. They could say that I saw something shift shape, but also the children who saw the Mother Mary at Fatima, they were surrounded by thousands of people, yet nobody could see them except the children. So there's a perceptual thing here going on. In other words, can they allow certain people to see them and others not? And I'm not sure exactly if that can happen. I know that there was a friend of mine many years ago who said that his father worked in intelligence, and he, as a child, was privy to an experiment that the government had, in which he was in a small village square, like a town square. Somebody sitting with him from the military said, "Watch this, you're going to see something amazing." And then a vehicle pulled through, a Jeep, and it was blowing its horns. It was had a guy in the back throwing a 50 caliber and blowing rounds out of it. Yet nobody in the town square even turned once to look and see what the commotion was.
1: International line. Let's go to Don in Canada. Go ahead, Don.

0: George, hi, John.
1: Hey.
0: John, I really like how well-rounded you are. You just observe and analyze and don't put anything into it. Anyway, for the UFOs, I knew a guy in Germany. He was in a small town when they were developing them. I think the Germans had like 6 projects on the go at the same time, or maybe 7, and then they'd send somebody around to go visit each one. But the UFO that his 2 people that he knew were working on go from 0 to 60,000 feet so fast it would bend the airframe because they hadn't developed the metal allergy yet, which they got from the Sanskrit text. And I've always been fascinated by what you were just talking about is what's happening and people can't see it. The one thing I noticed, though, is a lot of people say, like, I was looking at opening up the third eye. I've been working on it, but I haven't got it yet. Maybe I'm too old to teach a dog, old dog new tricks. But even Jim Carrey talked about once you open your third eye, you'll never see life the same again. So it's perception of reality. But what I find fascinating is how aliens can distort what we see. Like, it's like, are we not developed enough, or that kind of thing. The other thing I'll point out is, okay, so I have a farm with sheep and cattle on it. So it's my job to keep them fed, alive. Like, if they try to escape out of the pens all the time, I have to get rid of them. I have to constantly be on guard for predators and stuff. So I'm beginning to think that we're just somebody's sheep population with the long-term idea is behind it. I'm not quite sure, but it's, but so now I have, for my sheep, I have guard dogs. So I have to feed
1: well,
0: them.
1: That's the way to do it, to be sure. Mm-hmm. John, we are out of time, my friend. Thank you.
2: Oh,
1: for
2: no. Okay. Thank you very much, George. It's been a blast as ever. It's 30 years of talk on your show, and it's just great.
1: We'll keep doing it, my friend. Stay healthy. John Rhodes, the Crypto Hunter. For Dan Galante, Tom Danheiser, Sue Trikas, Lex Lonehood, Sean Latasur, Alec Fernandez, Tim Banal, Mary Berry, George Knapp, and Richard Serrett, I'm George Norrie, somewhere out there on Coast to Coast AM. We'll see you on our next edition. Until then, be safe, everyone.

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15: From ABC News, I'm Sherry Preston. Still on the scene in Miami, investigators piecing together clues after the deadly accident involving an Amazon cargo jet. ABC's Victor Okendo on the scene where the jet shot past the end of the runway, hitting cars and killing five.
16: Preliminary flight data shows it was traveling at 128 miles an hour. Now, the NTSB is investigating why this Amazon cargo jet overshot the runway in Miami by some 1,300 feet. That's more than four football fields.
15: ABC News contributor and aviation safety analyst John Nance.
17: It had excessive speed, and you can see from the videos they're having trouble actually getting the main gear on the runway. But dissipating all that energy, that's why the skid mark, so to speak, was so extensive and why she went as far as she did beyond the end of the runway.
15: Officials have recovered the plane's data and voice recorders. In effect now, new Canadian tariffs on billions of dollars worth of goods made here and shipped there, including clothes, furniture, and steel.
18: The Canadian tariffs, retaliation for 50% tariffs President Trump announced this summer on a wide range of Canadian imports, estimated to cost the typical American household nearly $1,100 when combined with Trump's other tariffs.
15: That's ABC's Jay O'Brien. New worries about reading. American teens falling behind kids around the world in new reading scores out this morning. In 4 years, the scores have dropped the U.S. down to 13. Globally, the organization that put the test together points to the internet and phones, saying kids who spend more than an hour a day on social media saw their scores suffer. Recent tests also show reading scores among fourth graders have dropped as well. Things are getting stormy in Hawaii with Hurricane Lowell brushing by. ABC meteorologist Jeff Smith.
19: The surf is going to be monstrous, up to 30 feet in some cases, and rainfall will be big as well, up to 16 inches on Kauai, parts of the Big Island 4 to 8 inches.
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15: There's a manhunt on in Mississippi for the killer of a sheriff's deputy in Claiborne County. Deputy Terrain Bailey was shot responding to a call.

0: At a convenience store, this is the county sheriff, Edward Goods.
1: Officer Bailey was dedicated to this community. He lived, born and raised here.
0: The FBI is offering a $25,000 reward. Russia is renewing its attacks on Ukraine after a brief pause during the visits to Moscow and Kyiv by President Trump's envoys. The strikes overnight killed at least two people. Attacks in the Middle East driving up oil prices once again. Brent crude over $98 a barrel now. International nuclear experts say the old regime in Syria was working on technology that could have led to a nuclear weapon.
2: The potential for making nuke bombs was always denied, but there was a very serious concern about the possibility, says the Director General of the UN Atomic Agency, Rafael Grossi, at the agency's meeting in Vienna. Syria was believed to have operated an extensive, undeclared nuclear program under former President Bashar al-Assad that included a nuclear reactor built by North Korea. After Assad's ouster, the new government agreed to give agency inspectors access to suspected former nuclear sites.
0: ABC's Chuck Sievertson. The Eiffel Tower is open again in Paris after a one-day strike over the treatment of women who work there. Their union says women were asked to leave their stations during a visit by a Hindu religious group that wanted to limit, quote, interactions with women. Sherry Preston, ABC News.
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8: Expect a mostly pleasant day today with a passing morning shower before rain chances really begin to build into the midweek. For today, we start with a mix of clouds and sun with highs reaching the lower 70s, alongside a spotty morning shower primarily across the northern tier. Evening skies stay mostly cloudy for outdoor plans with overnight lows dipping into the mid-50s. Wednesday stays mostly cloudy with widespread showers and thunderstorms developing late in the evening into Thursday. For Channel 3, I'm First Alert Meteorologist Gunnar Consul.
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9: Iran's new plan for the Strait of Hormuz causes oil prices to rise. Robert Workman has sports and winners at the Emmy Awards.
10: The NTSB says the cargo plane that overran a runway in Miami killed five people inside a van after it was struck by the wayward plane. I'm John Stolness.
11: Canada promises to start leveling new tariffs on the U.S. today.
12: Canada's been ripping off the United States.
11: I'm Joan Jones.
13: President Trump floats another potential name change on the map. I'm Clayton Nettle.
14: Wall Street returns for trading today with key reports and concerns of a possible interest rate hike. I'm Jeff McKay.
15: It's never been more expensive in the U.S. to fill up the tank and take one last summer trip. I'm Julie Walker.
9: We'll have a preview of today's New Hampshire primary with two Senate races on the line, and some young crypto scammers will soon face a judge. All ahead on America in the Morning. Now, 7 after. The National Transportation Safety Board released their first comments about Sunday's deadly crash at Miami International Airport when an Amazon cargo plane overran a runway and killed five people. John Stolness has the latest.
10: In her first public statements since arriving at the airport, NTSB Chair Jennifer Homendy revealed that all five people who died in Sunday's incident were inside a large van owned by a cleaning contractor for the airline.
16: Overran runway 30 on landing, struck navigational aids and equipment, then impacted a 2012 white Ford Econoline van that was owned by Professional Ocean Service Corporation, which is a contract cleaning company for the airlines.
10: Two people inside the van survived. The plane also hit an SUV after it slid off the runway.
16: In total, it was about 1,300 feet past the paved surface.
10: In all, the Boeing 767 struck navigational equipment, hit the van, went through a perimeter fence, then hit a Toyota SUV before going through another fence and coming to a stop in a parking lot. Investigators were able to secure the flight data recorder and the cockpit voice recorder from the plane. When asked to describe the scene, Hammadi said she would describe it in one word: devastating.
16: Utter devastation. I mean, you can see on the paved surface tire marks that continues through the grass. There's debris everywhere. The Econoline van is torn apart.
10: Hammadi also issued a stark warning to airports and airlines following the crash in Miami.
17: Our whole goal as a safety agency is one thing. It's safety. It's to save lives. And that means our recommendations must be implemented or we're going to be here again.
10: The pilot and co-pilot of the cargo plane both survived. It's unclear if they were among those who were injured. Hammadi said it was still too soon to say what caused the crash or how it could have been prevented. Three other people were seriously injured, and flights at Miami International continue to be affected, with two of the airport's four runways still closed as of last night. I'm John Stolness.
9: The trade war between the United States and Canada enters a new and potentially more expensive phase today as Canada begins imposing retaliatory tariffs on roughly $28 billion worth of American goods, with tariffs ranging from 15 to 50%. More on the story from correspondent Joan Jones.
18: The move comes after President Donald Trump imposed 50% tariffs on a range of Canadian products, arguing that Canada has unfairly restricted American businesses and taken advantage of the U.S. for decades.
12: Well, I don't know. I can tell you this. Canada has been ripping off the United States for many, many years.
18: The White House says the tariffs are designed to level the playing field for American workers, farmers, and manufacturers, and force Canada to open its markets to more American products. Canada's Prime Minister Mark Carney calls the U.S. the aggressor in this case, and he's responding dollar for dollar. Canada's new tariffs, which begin today, will hit American steel, appliances, agricultural equipment, electronics, pulp and paper, and other products.
19: Canadian industries either would be subsidiaries effectively of the United States industries or would put in place terms where those industries would be gradually wound down in Canada.
18: To that end, President Trump declaring on social media that aircraft maker Bombardier can no longer sell aircraft in the U.S. Quote, if they want our market, they must build here and stop treating America like a piggy bank. No comment from Bombardier so far. From the Trump administration's perspective, this is about more than simply the price of imported goods. U.S. Trade Representative Jamison Greer, speaking on Fox News, says the administration wants a fundamentally different trade relationship.
20: They banned the sale of American liquor on shelves. They've excluded American companies from procurement. Since even before the second Trump term, they've limited our ability to sell dairy into Canada. And they're importing things from China. They're turning them into other goods and trying to get them duty-free across our border.
18: The U.S. and Canada have one of the world's largest trading relationships, with American and Canadian manufacturers, farmers, and energy producers deeply connected. That means tariffs can create pain on both sides of the border. But the White House argues that's precisely why economic pressure is necessary, to convince Canada that maintaining access to the American market requires fair treatment of American businesses. For President Trump, the message is America is no longer willing to accept what he considers one-sided trade deals. For America in the Morning, I'm Joan Jones.
9: 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It's 12 after. First, the Gulf of America, then Lake America, now this. When America in the Morning continues after these messages.
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0: Central Canada will have a cold front extending southward through Minnesota into Wisconsin and then continuing to Iowa and eastern Nebraska. Thunderstorms developing along this front will have the potential to become strong to severe with damaging winds, hail, and flash flooding. And a few of the storms will head into Michigan and northern Illinois at night. Some scattered thunderstorms will also extend to the southwest through northern Kansas into eastern Colorado and New Mexico and then into parts of eastern Arizona. Some of the storms will have the potential for flash flooding. And ahead of the front through southern Iowa, southeast Nebraska, and then southward through Kansas, Oklahoma, Missouri, Arkansas, Texas, and Louisiana. It's going to be a hot day with plenty of sunshine. Afternoon temperatures will soar well into the 90s with widespread 100s from Kansas into northern Texas and western Arkansas. It'll be much more comfortable on the northern side of the front through Montana into Wyoming and the Dakotas. There can be some clouds through Montana, but sunshine for most with highs in the 60s, 70s, and many places in South Dakota will be in the 80s. And then some of the plains heat will extend into Mississippi, while the southeast generally have plenty of sunshine to start with billowing clouds in the afternoon and a scattered afternoon thunderstorm or two, though little more activity in Florida. Farther north, it will be warm but more comfortable through the mid-Atlantic with plenty of sunshine and highs well into the 80s. That's the weather across America. Little Rock, Arkansas will be a scorcher today with sunshine and a high of 100. Great Falls, Montana will be cooler with some sun and a high of 61. That's the nation's weather. I'm AccuWeather.com meteorologist Matt Rindy.
1: America in the Morning continues. It's 16 after. He's renamed a golf, a lake, a performing arts center, and could one of the 50 states be next? Correspondent Clayton Neville reports President Trump is discussing the idea of renaming New Mexico.
2: The suggestion came on social media over the weekend and follows recent name changes under the Trump administration, including Lake Ontario to Lake America and dating back to the Gulf of Mexico being renamed Gulf of America. On Sunday, President Trump floated the idea of calling New Mexico New America. In a statement on Truth Social, the president said, quote, "Many people suggested changing the name of New Mexico, one of the great vote-cheating states of all time, to New America." He continued, "So much more prestigious and beautiful for the people of that potentially incredible state. Wow, I love it." End quote. Another post showed a map of New Mexico with Mexico crossed out and replaced by America. Previous name changes have come with executive orders. That's yet to happen on this potential change. New Mexico Governor Michelle Lujan Grisham says that her state's name is not up for debate. I'm Clayton Neville.
1: Two states will be holding primaries this week, and in today's New Hampshire primary, there'll be a lot at stake. The GOP primary for the U.S. Senate is a back-to-the-future race between John Sununu, a former member of the U.S. Senate and House, and Scott Brown, who briefly represented Massachusetts in the U.S. Senate before moving to the Granite State. The Democrats are also not running unopposed, with current Representative Chris Pappas facing off against Karishma Mansour, a research scientist and Democrat socialist. Rhode Island will hold their primary Wednesday. The biggest battle in the nation's smallest state will be for governor, where the current Democrat Rhode Island Governor Dan McKee faces Helena Foulkes, a former executive at CVS Health, who has outraised the incumbent and flooded the airwaves with campaign ads. It's 19 after. Over the risk of listeria contamination, there's been a huge pork recall. We'll have that when America in the Morning continues after these messages.
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4: Welcome back here with America in the Morning. It's 21 after. More than 1,500 pounds of imported ready-to-eat pork products have been recalled over concerns about possible listeria contamination. According to Fox Business News, two U.S.-based companies are issuing recalls for a total of about 1,500 pounds of dry-cured pork gel products. The announcement from the U.S. Department of Agriculture's Food Safety and Inspection Service. The recall is classified as Class 1, the USDA's most serious recall classification, indicating there is reasonable probability that consuming the products could cause serious adverse health consequences or death. Both Prime Line Distributors and Ferrarini USA have made recalls, with product best used by dates of May 16, 2027. Those products imported from Italy into the United States in July. Shifting gears, Wall Street reopens for business following a three-day holiday weekend with the situation in the Middle East and tariffs front and center. America in the Morning's Jeff McKay watching the markets.
5: While Wall Street will only have four trading days this week due to the Labor Day holiday, it will still be a busy week. On Thursday, the government releases its August report for inflation at the wholesale level. That's called the Producer Price Index, or the PPI. It provides details on prices for businesses before they can pass along the cost to consumers. On Friday, the U.S. will release the Consumer Price Index for the month of August. The CPI is closely watched and provides details on price changes for specific grocery items, as well as furniture, clothing, and other categories. It also details price changes for services ranging from car maintenance to travel and restaurant dining. These two reports will help give Wall Street and the Federal Reserve a much clearer picture of inflation's direction. The current rate of inflation remains above 3% and is squeezing households and businesses, and energy prices are still heading higher. Inflation is also outpacing wage growth, putting more strain on households. All of this will impact the Federal Reserve, who will be meeting this month on interest rates. UBS is now reporting that they believe the Fed will raise interest rates two times before the end of the year, a move that will certainly anger the White House and President Trump, who has been demanding lower interest rates. I'm Jeff McKay.
4: Volkswagen has struck a deal with an Israeli investment firm to turn a car plant into a defense facility. That, according to CNN Business, the deal will also preserve jobs at the site where vehicle production is due to end next year, offering a blueprint for other Volkswagen factories at risk of closure. 24 after. When we return on America in the Morning, young crypto scammers face the music after these messages.
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5: It's 26 after. America in the Morning continues. Party's over for a group of young crypto scammers as their alleged ringleader goes before a judge this week. Correspondent Jennifer King reports.
6: 22-year-old Malone Lam, an eighth-grade dropout from Singapore, appears in a Washington, D.C. court this Tuesday. He's expected to be the 11th defendant to plead guilty as the ringleader of a staggering $240 million theft of cryptocurrency. Prosecutors say once convicted, sentencing guidelines suggest Lam be given a minimum of 14 years in prison. The co-conspirators, young men in their late teens and early 20s, duped a man identified as Victim 7 into turning over the virtual keys to his crypto holdings in 2024. After laundering the money, they went on a wild spending spree, but they also made costly mistakes. One scammer failed to disguise an IP address where he deposited stolen crypto. Another conspirator's parents were targeted in a failed kidnapping attempt. Jennifer King, Washington.
5: It's never cost more to travel by car on the Labor Day holiday weekend. With gas prices continuing to increase, correspondent Julie Walker reports.
7: It's never been more expensive in the U.S. to fill up the tank and take one last summer trip. The average price of regular gas was $4.14 a gallon heading into the holiday, nearly a dollar higher than last year and well above the Labor Day weekend record of $3.82 from 2012, according to AAA. Here's Philadelphia drivers Nicole Collins and Sam Serng Sumbunsong.
8: Because gas has been so expensive, we have been staying home more, and we haven't felt as comfortable to travel as much as before.
9: What we're paying today is expensive. Everybody wants to pay less, right? But it could be a lot worse.
7: Prices surged after the U.S. and Israel attacked Iran in February, affecting crude oil traffic through the Strait of Hormuz. Diesel prices are at their own all-time record of $5.85 a gallon. I'm Julie Walker.
5: America in the Morning for Tuesday, September 8th, 2026, is produced by Jeff McKay. I'm John Trout. This is Westwood One.
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11: I'm Ted Linder. The investigation continues in Miami after that deadly cargo plane crash Sunday killed at least five people.
12: We were able to recover the flight data recorder and the cockpit voice recorder that is going back to the NTSB.
11: The plane overshooting the runway when it crashed. NTSB Chair Jennifer Homendy there. The jet was operated for Amazon by 21 Air Cargo. And Special Envoys Steve Witkoff and Jared Kushner visiting Russia and Ukraine this weekend in a bid to restart negotiations.
13: President Trump's envoys Steve Witkoff and Jared Kushner returning from a trip that started in Moscow and continued into Ukraine. The envoys say they had, quote, meaningful discussions in Kyiv about Ukraine peace talks. It's their latest push to end more than 4.5 years of Russia's full-scale invasion.
11: Fox's Marion Rafferty. 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
4: Expect a mostly pleasant day today with a passing morning shower before rain chances really begin to build into the midweek. For today, we start with a mix of clouds and sun with highs reaching the lower 70s, alongside a spotty morning shower primarily across the northern tier. Evening skies stay mostly cloudy for outdoor plans with overnight lows dipping into the mid-50s. Wednesday stays mostly cloudy with widespread showers and thunderstorms developing late in the evening into Thursday. For Channel 3, I'm First Alert Meteorologist Gunnar Consul.
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6: Hollywood broke a record for the summer at the movies. I'm Kevin Carr.
7: Iran's new plan for the Strait of Hormuz causes oil prices to rise. Robert Workman has sports and winners at the Emmy Awards. 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

0: 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Welcome back here with America in the Morning. AccuWeather.com meteorologist Matt Rindy has the forecast. How we looking?
1: It is going to be quite hot ahead of a southward moving cold front from southern Iowa into southeast Nebraska and then southward through Kansas, Oklahoma, Missouri, Arkansas, Texas, and Louisiana. There will be plenty of sunshine with afternoon temperatures well into the 90s and widespread 100s from Kansas into northern Texas and western Arkansas. Much more comfortable weather will move in behind that front through Montana into Wyoming and the Dakotas. There can be some clouds through Montana, but sunshine for most with highs in the 60s and 70s in many areas with 80s in South Dakota. And this front will be moving through Minnesota into Wisconsin and then continuing into Iowa and eastern Nebraska. And thunderstorms developing along this front will have the potential to become strong to severe with damaging winds, hail, and flash flooding. A few of these storms will head into Michigan and northern Illinois at night. Some scattered thunderstorms will also extend southwest through northern Kansas into eastern Colorado, New Mexico, and eastern Arizona. And a few of those storms could have the potential for flash flooding. The rest of the west will be dry with sunshine and highs in the 70s in the north to 100s in the desert southwest. Heading into the northeast, it will be comfortable with sunshine and clouds and highs in the 60s, 70s, and low 80s. There could be a scattered afternoon thunderstorm in parts of New York into central New England, but most of the time it will be rain-free. Farther south, it will be a little more comfortable through the middle Atlantic with plenty of sunshine and highs well into the 80s. And then some of the plains heat will extend into Mississippi, but the southeast generally will have plenty of sunshine to start with billowing clouds in the afternoon and a thunderstorm or two. That's the nation's weather. I'm AccuWeather.com meteorologist Matt Rindy.
0: America in the Morning continues. It's 23 till. The price of oil is on the rise again after the head of Iran's Supreme National Security Council said Monday that Tehran is planning to announce a maritime exclusion zone outside the Strait of Hormuz, where it intends to stop vessels attempting to transmit the waterway without Iranian permission. This after the U.S. military fired on three Iranian oil tankers in the Persian Gulf and Gulf of Oman, which came after Iran targeted U.S. Navy vessels in the region. The price of Brent crude, the international standard for oil, briefly hit a near seven-week high early Monday, touching $97 per barrel, and it's having a direct impact on the price of gasoline in the U.S., nearly a dollar per gallon higher than last year and a record for any Labor Day weekend. However, the pain at the pump is not just cause for concern in the U.S. Correspondent Donna Warder reports that Iran has also increased gasoline prices in the Islamic Republic, a move that's making everyday Iranians struggle even more as their nation's economy is worsening.
2: Iranian drivers who go over their monthly quota of 29 gallons of gasoline per month, that's 110 liters, must now pay twice as much as they had been paying since December. In the government's announcement, it didn't say that it's because of the war, just that it's because of the current situation. At a gas station in Tehran, customer Varghese Yadigarian says, by international standards, gasoline is still very cheap in Iran, and he says the price probably does need

0: need to go up, but he says given how little people earn, any price increase would put even more pressure on ordinary citizens. He's right, gasoline in Iran is very inexpensive compared to international standards. The price went up to not even 4 cents a liter in December. That means the heaviest users will now pay about 7 cents per liter. I'm Donna Warder.
1: The first ever Republican midterm convention is slated for tomorrow and Thursday in Dallas, Texas. Correspondent Clayton Neville is there with a preview of who'll be and who won't be in attendance.
2: There won't be any nominating at the GOP midterm convention at the American Airlines Center in downtown Dallas. That's the typical practice of a party convention, but ahead of the November midterms, this event is a chance for President Trump to drum up support for Republican candidates amid a close Senate race in Texas between Republican Ken Paxton and Democrat James Tallarico. This week's convention comes as Democrats like Senator Jeanne Shaheen and Congressman Chris Pappas ramp up their party's message ahead of the midterms.
3: Working families are now facing some of the greatest threats that we've seen in a generation.
4: The political dysfunction, the war, the costs, the gas prices, the tariffs, the health care cuts, it's all too much. People are at the end of their rope and at their breaking point.
2: Meanwhile, the Republican mindset this week in Dallas.
5: So our job is to defeat them.
2: House Speaker Mike Johnson.
5: And I'm so grateful that we have extraordinary candidates that we've recruited across this country. And those 21 or so seats that are going to decide the fate of the republic, that's the seats that are going to be, they're going to decide the majority. I'm absolutely convinced that we can win those because we have better candidates. We have a common sense message. What we have done with our record resonates with the people. And our candidates are pointing out the absolute madness that is ensuing on the other side.
2: While there's a slate of Republican politicians planning to be at the event, it won't be as attended by candidates as a typical convention is. Vice President J.D. Vance says that's the point.
6: We don't need a congressman in a tight race to be there in all cases. Sometimes it might be better if that guy's out there raising money. What we want is every person in a tight race to go out there and make the best case they can to their constituents so they can get reelected.
2: President Trump will speak on both nights of the convention and deliver the closing keynote address on Thursday night. Vice President Vance will headline the festivities tomorrow. Other notable names planning to be there include Speaker Johnson, National Republican Senatorial Committee Chair Tim Scott, also Senator Ted Cruz, and Texas Governor Greg Abbott. The security's tight at the event already. A perimeter set up outside the American Airlines Center with iron fencing, security checkpoints, and concrete barricades. About 20,000 people are expected at the two-day event, which is shutting down streets around the arena. In Dallas, I'm Clayton Neville.
1: New York City Mayor Zohran Mamdani is facing backlash over his plans to attend the 25th anniversary of the September 11th, 2001 terror attacks that destroyed the World Trade Center and killed 3,000 people. Katie Clark has the story.
7: Growing backlash in New York City as the 25th anniversary of the terrorist attacks of September 11th approaches on Friday. New York City's first Muslim mayor, Zohran Mamdani, is planning to attend the remembrance ceremonies at Ground Zero. The terrorists who hijacked the planes in 2001 were from the militant Islamic group Al-Qaeda. Ramzi Kazem was appointed as chief legal counsel to Mamdani earlier this year. He was previously a defense lawyer for an Al-Qaeda member, while Mayor Mamdani was signing executive orders last week designating September 11th as a citywide day of remembrance and fortifying counterterrorism, he handed over the pen he was using to Kazem. Families of September 11th victims started an online petition to keep Mamdani from going to the ceremonies this Friday. There are around 100,000 signatures so far. Former Mayor Rudy Giuliani, who was mayor 25 years ago during the attacks, spoke on News Nation with a message to the current mayor.
8: Don't go. You obviously support Islamic terrorists who have murdered Americans. And you're a communist. It would be as if a group of Nazi supporters showed up at a Holocaust situation. I mean, he's a supporter of Islamic extremism.
7: Giuliani continues.
8: We're not united with people who celebrate killing of Americans. We're united with people who stand up against this dastardly act. Certainly not united with those who celebrate it. And he celebrates it.
7: Zohran Mamdani spoke to ABC 7 New York.
9: I'm proud to be the mayor of this city. I love this city. I love this country. And what I want this week to be a focus on is on the families whose loved ones were stolen from them 25 years ago in the horrific act of terror.
7: I'm Katie Clark.
1: It's 17 till. When we return on America in the Morning, a veterans group sues the government over Trump's proposed arch near Arlington Cemetery.

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6: Ew.
0: Back now, this is America in the Morning, 15 till. A dangerous weekend in Seattle following several shootings that happened in the same neighborhood. Just after midnight Sunday, street racers took over the area directly south of the Space Needle and were doing donuts in the street. A fight there involving multiple people led to gunfire with four shot. While police were investigating the earlier shooting, 911 callers reported another shooting a few blocks to the south in Belltown, where a woman was found shot to death in her car. A few hours later, on Monday, a teenager was killed and a man was fighting for his life in a Seattle hospital with gunshot wounds. Police said a total of seven people were shot, three of those fatally, and all in the same Seattle Belltown neighborhood. Police are expected to release more details about the shootings later today. With cases of measles and other diseases on the rise, there are new vaccination recommendations being discussed. Correspondent Ed Donahue has details.
7: Some leading medical groups are urging people to get updated flu and COVID-19 vaccinations this fall. The groups got together to offer recommendations in hopes of lessening confusion after last year's changing advice on vaccinations from the Trump administration. Dr. Sarah Nosel is president of the American Academy of Family Physicians.
8: Everyone 6 months and older should get their flu shot. Adults 65 years and older should get an enhanced flu vaccine.
7: COVID-19 shots are starting to arrive.
8: If you're older than 19, we recommend getting the COVID-19 vaccine. This is especially important for people who are 65 years and older.
7: American Medical Association President-elect Dr. Sandra Fryhofer says there's been a lot of chaos and confusion around vaccines.
9: We must restore trust in vaccines. And that begins with reestablishing an evidence-based process and approach.
7: Common side effects for flu and COVID-19 vaccines are mild and temporary. I'm Ed Donahue.
0: The Caribbean island of Jamaica is taking its case for reparations to Britain's role in slavery directly to King Charles III. Correspondent Karen Shamas has more on the story.
10: Jamaica is pushing for Britain to pay reparations for the transatlantic slave trade. On Monday, the Caribbean nation petitioned King Charles III to refer questions about slavery and the UK's responsibility to the Privy Council. The petition coincides with the anniversary of the Zong massacre, where 132 enslaved Africans were thrown overboard because the crew decided they were

0: were worth more as lost property. Jamaica's Culture Minister, Olivia Grange.
1: In relation to the wrongs that were done, we want answers.
0: Jamaica seeks answers on whether the forced transport and enslavement were illegal and if the UK should provide reparations. King Charles ultimately will have no say in what happens and will follow advice from the British government, which to date has rejected demands for reparations. Aaron Shamas, London.
2: A Vietnam War veterans group is suing in Washington over President Trump's planned triumphal arch and seeking an emergency court order to block the administration from pursuing its imminent plans to break ground. The area in question is adjacent to the Potomac River between Arlington National Cemetery and the Lincoln Memorial. Interior Secretary Doug Burgum announced that groundbreaking on the proposed arch would begin in about 2 weeks. The lawsuit claims the Trump administration is unlawfully moving ahead with the arch without receiving congressional approval to build the 250-foot structure. The president said the triumphal arch would be the largest in the world. Shifting gears, Tesla put a driverless taxi with no steering wheel on Austin, Texas streets Friday. Federal safety investigators have opened an investigation. The new old tech guy, Chuck Palm, is following that story.
3: Tesla put their first driverless taxis on public streets in Austin on Friday. The Cybercab has no steering wheel and no brake pedal. Federal regulators opened an investigation into it within hours. Federal motor vehicle safety standards still require manual controls, and the Transportation Department has proposed dropping that requirement for cars that are designed to drive themselves. But the proposal is not finished. So Tesla self-certified. They signed their own permission slip saying that the Cybercab meets those standards. That's not unusual, and it's normal for car manufacturers. But it's a much bolder move when the car doesn't have a steering wheel in it. The National Highway Traffic Safety Administration now wants the technical data behind that certification. And the agency has run this play before. Zoox, Amazon's robo-taxi company, self-certified a vehicle with no controls back in 2022. And the feds opened the same kind of audit. Zoox did not get final approval to charge people for rides until this past July. Tesla's been given approval to keep running while the investigation is going on. Although there are 45 Cybercabs registered in the entire state of Texas right now, so your commute is going to be safe at least for a while. The question is, who gets to decide that a car without a steering wheel is safe? Visit thenewoldtechguy.com. I'm Chuck Palm.
2: 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Your money, your move. Here's Robert Workman.
4: Pennant Race Baseball on Monday, the Phillies blanked the Braves 1-0. Jesus Luzardo allowed just two hits and struck out a dozen for his first career shutout, while Kyle Schwarber's league-leading 43rd home run in the eighth was the difference. They split the four-game series in Philadelphia. Atlanta remains four games up in the NL East. Brewers scored three in the eighth and held on to beat the Cubs 4-3. Dodgers took their fifth in a row, 6-3 over the Reds. Teoscar Hernandez hit a three-run homer. Padres nipped the Nationals 3-2. Diamondbacks got by the Royals 5-4 in 10 innings. This one was scoreless through nine before the bats woke up. American League, Adley Rutschman's three-run shot off the pesky pole gave the Red Sox a 5-2 win over the Angels for their fifth straight.
5: I'm just trying to put a quality swing on a ball. You know, this heater's very firm and, you know, felt like it, so just trying to catch up to it.
4: Orioles over the Guardians 6-4, Kobe Mayo with his first ever two-homer game. Week one of college football wrapped up. Number 19 SMU fought off Florida State 27-24. The game delayed nearly 2 hours by a power outage. The Mustangs never trailed but needed a field goal with 21 seconds left to get the dub. The NFL regular season opens up tomorrow night with the Super Bowl rematch between the Patriots and the Seahawks in Seattle. And at the U.S. Open, men's top seed Alexander Zverev and women's two seed Elena Rybakina and number four Coco Gauff each advanced to the quarterfinals with straight set wins on Monday. Both the men's and women's quarters begin today. That's Tuesday Sports.
2: Thank you, sir. It's 7 till. Our insatiable spending at the movie theater when America in the Morning continues after these messages.
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6: It's 5 till America in the Morning continues. Some big wins at the Emmy Awards with Widow's Bay and The Pitt bringing home trophies. Correspondent Jennifer King reports.
7: The first season of Apple TV's Widow's Bay ran away with 8 Emmy Awards at the Television Academy's early weekend ceremony, previously known as the Creative Arts Emmys.
8: There is something about these seafaring towns.
7: It's now pumped up with guest actor awards along with more behind-the-scenes prizes. The late Rob Reiner drew an ovation, winning Best Guest Actor in a Comedy for his work on The Bear. DTF St. Louis won 6 awards in the limited series category, with David Harbour and Linda Cardellini getting their first Emmys. And Bad Bunny won his first career Emmy Award for his Super Bowl halftime show. HBO Max's The Pitt won 4 awards, including Ernest Hardin Jr. for Best Guest Actor in a Drama playing Louis, a likable alcoholic with a tragic backstory.
9: Good sandwich?
10: Yeah, really good, actually.
9: Yeah, I can tell from all the crumbs you're getting at my workstation. We eat in the lounge, if we eat lunch at all.
10: I'm so sorry. I was going to grab a patient.
9: Maybe wash your hands first.
7: Yeah. The two-night event will air September 12th on FXX. The primetime Emmys, held on September 14th, will be hosted by Mariska Hargitay, live on NBC and streaming on Peacock. I'm Jennifer King.
6: It's been a record-setting summer for movies at the box office as we spent billions of dollars to see films in theaters. Entertainment reporter Kevin Carr has that story.
11: Hollywood has something to celebrate as we head into the fall. This summer was the highest-grossing domestic box office of all time with $4.76 billion. The time between May 1st and Labor Day broke the record of $4.755 billion set in 2013 when Iron Man 3, Despicable Me 2, and Man of Steel ruled the summer. These numbers have not been adjusted for inflation. Sequels accounted for most of the highest-grossing films.
12: Hello?
13: Well, look what TJ Maxx dragged in.
11: The Devil Wears Prada 2 fashioned $221 million in May.
14: Hi there, I'm Lilypad. Let's play!
11: Then in June, the fifth Toy Story movie grossed $480 million.
15: Then I defy the gods.
11: Two films conquered July and August, with The Odyssey bringing in $589 million.
16: I'm not just Peter Parker. I'm Spider-Man.
11: And the latest Spider-Man film is on its way to making an unprecedented $1 billion at the domestic box office. But it wasn't just big-budget tentpoles.
17: I love you so much.
11: In May, the indie horror film Obsession was one of the most profitable films of the year, grossing $263 million on a minuscule $1 million budget.
18: I've been there every night since I found the place, and I still barely scratched the surface.
11: And Backrooms, another horror film by a YouTube content creator, grossed $198 million to become distributor A24's biggest movie ever. I'm Kevin Carr.
6: America in the Morning for Tuesday, September 8th, 2026 is produced by Jeff McKay. I'm John Trout. This is Westwood One.
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1: Good morning. I'm Jared Cirillo. Here are some of the news headlines we are following. Investigators believe they have found the source of a deadly explosion in Addison County. A man now in the hospital after a shooting that took place in Washington County. The Green Mountain Stage Race wrapped up its 25th year Monday with the Burlington Criterium. And a Burlington firefighter is honoring the lives lost on 9/11 with a 343-mile ride from Boston to New York City. We'll have full details on all of these stories and others coming up. But first, it's ABC News on Burlington and Plattsburgh's number one news talk station, WCPV Essex, WVMT Burlington, FM 101.3 and AM 620.
2: From ABC News, I'm Sherry Preston. The NTSB says that Amazon cargo plane that crashed on Sunday hit both an SUV and a van with seven people inside when it overshot the runway at Miami International Airport. Some wondering if a safety system known as EMAS could have helped. ABC Aviation Safety Analyst John Nance explains what it is.
3: It's a zone beyond the end of a runway in which you run an airplane into that, and it's going to slow it down and stop it safely without even ripping the gear off. It probably would have prevented this accident, but that's hard to say at this particular point because there are a lot of flight dynamics that are going to come into play in answering that question.
2: Five people were killed, five injured. The plane traveling at 128 miles an hour when the crash occurred. Starting this morning, Canadians will be paying more for our goods just as we are paying more for theirs.
4: Canada's retaliatory tariffs are taking effect today, hitting hundreds of American products from steel to cheese to motorcycles. Those products now face duties as high as 50%.
2: ABC's Karen Hua. A worrisome new report on test scores for U.S. high schoolers.
5: According to scores released overnight, American teenagers are falling behind the rest of the world in reading. And the gap between our best and worst readers is now the widest of any country. U.S. reading scores fell 14 points since the last test in 2022, enough to drop the U.S. seven places in the global rankings, down to 13th overall.
2: ABC's Elizabeth Schulze. Hawaii under a state of emergency thanks to Hurricane Lowell.
6: The westernmost islands are getting the worst of it, up to 16 inches of rain, waves up to 30 feet. Schools and government offices closed today to keep people off the roads.
2: There's been a theft from a small museum in the French Riviera. Surveillance camera footage shows the thieves stealing four paintings by Renoir that are worth millions. The Renoir Museum housed in the last home of the renowned painter. You're listening to ABC News.
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1: 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Your latest weather forecast is coming up from the Channel 3 Weather Center. I'm Jared Cirillo with your local news update on WVMT. Investigators believe they found the source of a deadly explosion in Addison County. Two people were killed and three were hurt when a home exploded Saturday in Granville on Connecticut Trail. Vermont State Police said an accidental propane leak led to the blast. Essex Junction, 46-year-old Sarah O'Sullivan and her 20-year-old son Liam were killed. Granville's Sheila Hammond is also in critical condition. Two others suffered minor injuries. A man is in the hospital after a shooting that took place in Washington County. The Barry resident is in critical but stable condition after Sunday's shooting on East Cobble Hill Road. Meanwhile, the man accused of shooting him is now due in court today. Waitsfield's Joshua Brackett is facing criminal charges that include attempted murder and aggravated assault with a deadly weapon. The Green Mountain Stage Race wrapped up its 20th

0: fifth year on Monday with the Burlington Criterium. Riders from 38 states and 7 countries competed over 4 days. The final stage returned to Burlington this year after Main Street construction forced a change last year. Organizers said the new pavement made for safer and smoother racing with perfect Labor Day weather to finish it off. A Burlington firefighter is honoring the lives lost on 9/11 with a 343-mile ride from Boston to New York. Battalion Chief Mark McDonough is among more than 200 first responders taking part in the Ride for Resilience. The ride also raises money for firefighter mental health and cancer support. McDonough says the fire service has made progress in recognizing it's okay to ask for help. Stay with us. Your weather forecast from WCAX is next. I'm Jared Cirillo, WVMT News.
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3: Expect a mostly pleasant day today with a passing morning shower before rain chances really begin to build into the midweek. For today, we start with a mix of clouds and sun with highs reaching the lower 70s, alongside a spotty morning shower primarily across the northern tier. Evening skies stay mostly cloudy for outdoor plans with overnight lows dipping into the mid-50s. Wednesday stays mostly cloudy with widespread showers and thunderstorms developing late in the evening into Thursday. For Channel 3, I'm First Alert Meteorologist Gunnar Consul.
4: Right now in Burlington, 57 degrees and clouds outside, 59 and cloudy in Plattsburgh, 60 in St. Albans, 55 in Middlebury. It is 8 minutes past 6 o'clock. 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

0: Good morning, everybody, and welcome to the Morning Drive on this Monday morning, on this Tuesday morning. Excuse me, I'm screwing up already. Wherever you're listening to us this morning, rise and shine, and let's get this Tuesday started. I'm Kurt Wright, and ladies and gentlemen, say hello to the guest host this morning of the Morning Drive, Hall of Fame broadcaster Stuart Ledbetter. Good morning, Stuart. Hey,
1: good morning, Kurt. I know you're going to be saying today's Monday.
0: You had to know a couple of times today. You had to know I was going to say it Monday, and it's not Monday; it's Tuesday.
1: But you had the day off yesterday.
0: Yes, it was a beautiful 3-day weekend. It was great weather, and what'd you do over the weekend?
1: I went down. We have a camp over in the Northeast Kingdom, and on a little lake. We had our annual pond association meeting and social, which is basically an opportunity to get together and visit with people and conduct a very small amount of business. And but you could feel the chill in the air a little bit.
0: It is changing. There is no question about it. For me, I know technically summer's not over until September 21st or whatever.
1: I have an unofficial rule that summer does not end until at least the third week in September. You got to stretch it out as much as you can.
0: Well, you and I look at it differently because I feel like, to me, summer's over after Labor Day weekend. That's just how I feel.
1: But that's the traditional.
0: But technically, it's not over till later. And, of course, we will still get some great summer days. But you know that the days are really getting shorter now.
1: They are. I think the house was 47 degrees when I woke up yesterday morning.
0: You can feel it.
1: Well, we don't have any heat, so, you know, it's really a summer place.
0: Yeah. So do you get ready to close it down probably in a few weeks?
1: 1st of October, they take the docks out, so that's kind of it. Once it gets, you know, consistently cool.
0: And I will say, I don't know, you probably see this more up there than I've seen down here, but I've actually seen a few trees starting the process of changing colors.
1: Yeah, that's true. But, you know, it was, I think, 76 degrees or 77 yesterday out on the water and up there in the kingdom. And, you know, it was just a sparkling, spectacular Monday. Sunday, pretty good, too. Saturday, less so, as I recall. But, no.

0: It was great. It's nice to have a 3-day weekend. Hope you guys had a nice one as well. I did go over the border into New Hampshire on Sunday to get a couple of things at the store because that's where the closest supermarket is.
1: Yeah,
0: and they have a political contest which will unfold all day today. We'll be talking about that later this morning.
1: That's right, the big New Hampshire primary, which they have in September.
0: Yeah, lucky them, huh?
1: Instead of August, which is like, I still think it's like, if you want people to vote, let's try to pick the worst time you possibly could.
0: Yeah.
1: And that's what we have in front of.
0: August is awful.
1: Yeah.
0: I mean, just this turnout is just anemic. Although it was a little better this year, but it'd be interesting to see when the votes are cast tonight, what percentage of New Hampshire's electorate participated in cast a ballot today versus the percentage that cast a ballot in Vermont, 4 weeks ago?
1: Yeah. Yep. We will. And we'll talk about all that more, of course. And the 10 best days of summer are over, as they call it, with the Champlain Valley Exposition for the Champlain Valley Fair. Did you make it to the fair?
0: I did not make it to the fair this year. It was one or the other, and I decided to head over to the camp.
1: It's a tough call, but going to the camp, it's tough to turn that down.
0: It's pretty great. But I was thinking, though, about that. The 10 best days of summer. They've used that tagline for many, many, many years. And it's a great... Whoever came up with that earned their pay.
1: Yeah, it's a great slogan. Everybody remembers it.
0: Sure.
1: It's Champlain Valley Fair, the 10 best days. 10 best days of summer, the Champlain Valley Fair. And I did go, and some of the listeners always, they'll see me walking around and say, Kurt, did you get your peanut butter fudge? Because that's one of my big things is the company in New Hampshire, as we were talking about, comes in with this fudge that's the closest thing to the fudge my mother made back in the day. And it's great. And I eat too much of it. And I did. And I've probably gained a few pounds. I have no doubt about it. But yes, people saw me and I would say, yes, I've got the box right here. Even Ken actually sent me a message over the weekend saying, did you get your fudge? And I happened to be at the fair then. So I took a picture of it and sent it to Ken. Of course, there's lots of other things at the fair than my peanut butter fudge. Oh, and by the way, that New Hampshire new peanut butter fudge has moved to Vermont. They
0: really?
1: Have become, I noticed that it said Green Mountain Fudge. And I asked them, I said, is this still the same company? Because it's the fudge I look forward to getting at the fair every year. And they said, yes, but we just moved it, moved the operation to St. Albans.
0: Did you head for the Tilt-A-Whirl right after eating too much fudge?
1: That would have been a bad scene right there if I had done that. But my wife and I did walk around the fair, and we actually just stopped and observed the rides because when I was younger, I went on rides. It ain't ever happening again.
0: Why is that? You're not sure you could squeeze onto one of those seats?
1: Steward, how dare you? Well, that might be true, but especially after the fudge. No, but I went on my last ride, roller coaster in Louisville, Kentucky, Six Flags, because I was in a wedding party, and the groom said, anybody in the wedding party has to go on the roller coaster. And so I had to abide by those wishes, but that I said that time, this will be the last.
0: Yeah.
1: The rides are great. They're a lot of fun. Don't get me wrong, but just my time with the rides has gone by. And

0: $500,000 to get in that thing. But it sounded like a pretty successful Champlain Valley Fair. I talked to some of the vendors. Now they always say, you know, I think it's like with any fair every year, there's great days and bad days. But I think that they didn't have any really bad weather days, I don't think, where like the rain came and just pummeled them.
1: No, not that I recall. They're so weather dependent. You know, it's a nonprofit organization. And although you might not know that after you get done and you get home and you look how much money you spent out there. But you know, if they get a torrential rain or worse, a couple of days of torrential rain, their losses are huge.
0: It can really screw things up.
1: Yeah.
0: Tragedy over the weekend in Vermont, down in Granville.
1: Granville?
0: Yes, there was an explosion, a house explosion. And it turns out it was two people were killed, a mother and son were killed. And we just heard about it. Yes, and it was on the Connecticut Trail in Granville. And it turns out it was caused by a propane leak. So, boy, you got to be careful with those things. That stuff is dangerous. Happened around 7:45 p.m. on Saturday. 20-year-old Liam O'Sullivan pronounced dead at the scene, and his mother, 46-year-old Sarah O'Sullivan, both from Essex Junction.
1: Really?
0: Died after being taken to the Gifford Medical Center. And three other adults were also taken to the hospital. Just a horrific, horrific accident in Granville, Vermont.
1: Due to a leaking propane tank.
0: That's the lead in the story. Initial, I'm looking at WPTZ, your old station, saying caused by a propane leak, according to the Vermont State Police.
1: Granville, I misspoke there. Granville is in Addison County. I was thinking of, there's a Granville that I used to, my dentist was in Granville when I was growing up down in southern Vermont, and Granville's right on the Vermont-New York border in New York State. But Granville, Vermont is a small town right on Route 100 in Addison County.
0: Yeah, exactly. It's just so awful. There was a family birthday party going on, and neighbors told NBC5 they heard what sounded like fireworks followed by a loud explosion. One said the blast shattered one of their windows. Another had their house shake and frames fell off the walls. So
1: there's not much left of this house when you look at the
0: an awful tragedy, awful accident down there. And send out our sympathies and to the friends and family there. Just what a horrible, horrible accident.
1: It sure is. Boy.
0: Yeah, it's just awful. And with that, Stuart, we will we'll take our first break of the morning, and we'll be right back. And we've got a big show ahead. State Representative Ashley Bartley is going to join us in the 7 o'clock hour, 7 to 8 o'clock. Her opponent, they're running for the same seat, of course, Irene Renner.
1: Who was in last week.
0: She was in last week. We start to focus now more with less than 2 months to go before the November elections. We're going to start focusing more on, we're going to obviously focus on some Addison County races. We're going to focus on this race, some obviously Chittenden County, Lieutenant Governor, Governor's races, as well as Franklin County. and so this is, I think, is a key race for both parties. Democrats hoping to take a seat back there that they had previously. Republicans hoping to hold on to that seat, and that's this Chittenden North seat, which includes Milton, Fairfax, some of Essex. I'm probably missing
1: Westford.
0: There you go. So that is Ashley Bartley. She is a state rep, and she is running for that seat. And so we'll talk to Ashley this morning, and then we're going to talk to some people from the Afterglow Foundation, which is a music festival that shines a light on suicide awareness.
1: Yeah, and it was born of an incredible tragedy up in St. Albans a few years back, and we will hear from Afterglow on sort of the continuing effort to raise awareness and prevention strategies and get parents to kind of be thinking about this, because this really took the family for whom Afterglow was founded by surprise, and it's a tough story, but maybe there is some good.

0: good that can come of it. And we'll have that in our 8 o'clock hour.
1: Yes, and then we'll finish the show, and I'll let everybody know, we're going to finish the show with, as Ken always reminds me, Ken Barlow, my boss and friend, Ken Barlow will, I'm going to depart for the last half hour because I've got to get my dog Casey down to Rutland for a procedure after her surgery from a few months ago, trying to fix things there, and I got to get down there at 11, so Ken agreed to come in for the last segment, so we're going to have two Hall of Famers here in the studio at the same time. It's almost like a past the quota of Hall of Famers. It's Stuart
0: Ledbetter. My A-game this morning.
1: Stuart Ledbetter and Ken Barlow will close out the show with Molly Ryan, who is the executive director for the Clinton Industrial Agency, and talking about the what they're proposing to do with the Clinton Community College.
0: Yeah, that's going to be an interesting segment. That is a really spectacular piece of real estate, right overlooking, on a bluff, overlooking with sweeping views of Lake Champlain. Five American presidents have stayed there. Five.
1: I didn't know that.
0: Yes, it's quite a place, and it has incredible redevelopment potential. And we'll be hearing about the new studies that show what might go there coming up at 8:30.
1: All right. 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I always invite your calls. And when we come back, we're going to tell you who turns 85 years old today. We'll be right back with more with Stuart Ledbetter on The Morning Drive right after this.
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0: right, we are back on the morning drive on this Tuesday morning. I already said Monday once. I'm not going to let it happen again. Tuesday morning, the Labor Day weekend is over. And as I said, I would let you know whose birthday it is today.
1: Yes.
0: And guess what? His name was just mentioned. Senator Bernie Sanders turns 85 years old today.
1: Really?
0: Yes. And it sort of brings up, I mean, it can bring up the question of age in politics. And should there be, this is a topic that's been brought up first. But first of all, happy birthday, Bernie.
1: Happy birthday, Senator Sanders.
0: Senator Sanders, 85 years old today. He was reelected in 2024. So his term goes till 30.
1: Yeah.
0: Which means, I mean, I think you can safely say this will be Bernie's last term in the Senate. I mean, he'd be 90.
1: I think.
0: Although we do.
1: Most observers in Vermont assume that this will be his last term. However, you know, there are no term limits in the Congress of the United States. And for an 85-year-old, he's in remarkably good physical and mental health, it appears. I mean, he is sharp.
0: He definitely is, and I have no doubts or qualms about that. But the thing is the older you get, you never know when that's going to change.
1: Well, of course.
0: As I said on this show a number of times, my mother, who wasn't a United States Senator or U.S. President, we were always amazed at how well she was doing in her early 80s, and then suddenly it changed.
1: Yeah, well, and you never know.
0: And you never know, but the older you get, the likelihood changes that much more. And, of course, we know that, for me, I'd like to, I mean, there's a point to which it's time to let somebody else take over. I mean, and I don't care if it's Republicans or Democrats. Strom Thurmond served until he was 100.
1: I know.
0: And they were propping him up, and he didn't know. You could see the people in the back of him saying, you're voting yes now, Senator. You're voting no. It's like, it's too much. I mean, I know Strom Thurmond was a legend in South Carolina, but it's like, come on. Get into your 90s.
1: You know, you could say that about Mitch McConnell, who has suffered just one calamity and fall and so forth after another. Robert Byrd of West Virginia, always there forever.
0: Iowa senator for the Republicans is
1: Chuck Grassley.
0: Chuck Grassley is
1: still there.
0: Yeah, I think he's around 90 over 91.
1: I think so too. And that's the other side of the coin here is not, you know, can you do it? Does your staff have to literally prop you up and wipe off the drool? but do you want to do it? I mean, is your life so one-dimensional that there's nothing else that you want to do? You don't want to spend time with the grandkids? You don't want to go travel? You don't want to...
0: You know what I worry about sometimes, Stuart, is that this person in the position may start to realize that I worry about the staff. Like, I wonder sometimes if the staff, there's a great jobs working for a United States senator, and you worry sometimes about them saying, you know, hey, let's if he wants to do it, let's push him to keep doing it, even though it really may be a point where, I mean, again, Senator Jeffords, you also have to start looking at the signs as to when a senator, I think Senator Leahy was right when he decided to pull back. It was the right time. As you see people starting to slip, you know, it's the right time to pull back and let somebody else do it. So, but it does bring the question, particularly for president, do you think there should be age restrictions, particularly for president, Stuart?
1: Well,
0: it's a tough one.
1: It is. We have term limits, of course, for president. I think, you know, it's not an unreasonable question in light of what we saw with President Biden, who... although I've not read Jill Biden's book.

0: but I saw excerpts, and you know, there's a lot of criticism about the Biden White House staff and even Mrs. Biden for, you know, saying "Run, Joe, run," when it was pretty clear. And if you saw that debate, it was plain as day that he had lost. I mean, to be charitable, lost a step. And of course, no one is saying that about Bernie Sanders. We should really not put the two in the same.
1: No, it's camp. But it does sort of underscore. We've got a president that's turned 80 now. We had a president who was over 80 in Joe Biden. Boy, it used to be in the day. I remember when Reagan ran and got elected at 69, and he turned 70 just as he began his presidency, and people were already like, "Oh my God,
0: yeah,
1: he's." We never thought we'd have a president that's hitting 70 as they're taking office.
0: Well, it looks pretty clear that the next presidential election in 2028 is going to have some generational change. It's looking more and more inevitable that it will be a generational
1: election. Right. It does not look like there's any old geezers about to run, if you will. And by the way, I say it with due respect. I'm saying it jokingly, but I have great respect for seniors, and I'm one of them. But yes, it does not look like you have on the Republican side, it's looking like J.D. Vance, maybe Marco Rubio, maybe DeSantis still interested. So all people on the younger side. And on the Democratic side, you've got Governor Gavin Newsom, maybe Kamala Harris again, and then other potentials, I guess, are Pete Buttigieg.
0: The senator from Georgia, John Ossoff, he's got a lot of buzz. Of course, he has to win re-election this fall, and that will be a titanic spending battle in Georgia, as it will be in Texas, and you know, maybe even as close as New Hampshire. There is a enormous U.S. Senate race shaping up this fall in New Hampshire, where Jeanne Shaheen is retiring, and Democrats are fearful that they could lose a seat there. And if, of course, they're hoping to flip either the House or the Senate, if not both. But look no further than New Hampshire for a bellwether for the country.
1: There's a number of battleground states, and that's one of them. And
0: Pete Buttigieg was the other one I was trying to mention on the Democratic side.
1: Yep, there could be surprises along the way too. Oftentimes there are. So we're going to take the bottom of the hour news and weather break, and we'll be right back with more discussion about politics and other things on the Morning Drive right after this.
2: I'm Sue Guzman. Houthi rebels launching attacks at oil facilities in Saudi Arabia, causing fires and injuring at least 73 civilians. This is the latest escalation between the Iranian-backed rebels and a key U.S. ally. Hurricane Lowell barreling toward Hawaii. It's expected to bring flooding winds and rains to the state's western islands. Officials with an update on the cargo plane crash in Miami that left five people dead.
3: We were able to recover the flight data recorder and the cockpit voice recorder that is going back to the NTSB.
2: NTSB Chair Jennifer Homendy and the pilot of a small plane died after it crashed in Titusville, Florida, Monday. Interim Police Chief T.J. Wright.
4: It's unknown exactly what caused the plane to go down or anything like that, but the initial reports was the plane made contact with the power lines.
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5: Morning. Your latest weather forecast from the Channel 3 Weather Center is coming up. I'm Jared Cirillo with your local news update on WBMT. We begin today with the Vermont National Guard members who are celebrating being back home after a months-long deployment to the Middle East. About 200 airmen with the 158th Fighter Wing were deployed as part of Operation Epic Fury, including pilots and ground crews. Some had been away since December after first serving in Puerto Rico. Hundreds of other Vermont Guard members remain deployed in the Middle East. Let's move to Caledonia County now, where a woman is charged with drunk driving and also child cruelty. Carrie Carrasco of Linden was arrested after she was pulled over on I-89 Sunday morning. Vermont State Police said she was drunk in the passenger seat while a juvenile was driving. VSP says the woman was arrested earlier for drunk driving and apparently

0: had the juvenile pick her up. We are stronger together. That was the message behind yesterday's Labor Day event in Burlington. The Festival of Resistance was held at Battery Park to celebrate unions. Vermont May Day Strong hosted the event. One organizer said, "Whenever we stand and fight together, we can win." And a 70-year-old Rutland man is now facing a charge of attempted abduction after an incident Sunday that happened on South Street. Rutland police identified James Traynor as the suspect. Traynor has since been arrested. He is being held with no bail. Police have not released any further details about what led to the reported attempted abduction. They say the investigation remains wide open. Stay with us. We'll have your weather forecast from WCAX coming up. I'm Jared Cirillo, WVMT Local News.
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3: Expect a mostly pleasant day today with a passing morning shower before rain chances really begin to build into the midweek. For today, we start with a mix of clouds and sun with highs reaching the lower 70s, alongside a spotty morning shower primarily across the northern tier. Evening skies stay mostly cloudy for outdoor plans with overnight lows dipping into the mid-50s. Wednesday stays mostly cloudy with widespread showers and thunderstorms developing late in the evening into Thursday. For Channel 3, I'm First Alert Meteorologist Gunner Console.
4: 57 degrees right now and cloudy in downtown Burlington. 58 in clouds in Plattsburgh. 60 just to the east in St. Albans. And 55 degrees and partly cloudy in Middlebury. It's 36 minutes after 6 a.m. It is Tuesday. And we are thrilled you're with us here on the Champlain Valley's number one news talk station, WVMT.
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1: Welcome back to the Morning Drive, everybody. Stuart Ledbetter in the guest host chair, and we love that. Thanks again for coming in, Stuart. The 3 days you did last week and today and also Thursday this week. And for those who don't know, Anthony Neary is, don't worry about him. He needed to take some time off to deal with some issues he's got going on. Time he asked for off. And he'll be back in a couple of weeks on the 21st. So not to worry about Anthony. And we are back. And, of course, the Martin's Coins and Jewelry Hotline is open, as always, 888-414-0303. Give us a call. Let us know what's on your mind on this Tuesday morning. Labor Day weekend is over. And a few things we want to get into. Just real quickly, I did see, I don't know if you saw this, you might not have because you've been up at the camp.
7: Yeah.
1: Is Governor Scott is out with an ad. It surprised me just a little that he was out quickly with a TV ad. It's basically... It's a very positive ad. He's talking about politics and he says, you know, kind of that's about his style of campaigning and that even when he disagrees with somebody that he treats them the right way and urging people to vote. So it's he's out early on TV with an ad and I was a little surprised and it tells me maybe that he's taking the race seriously.
4: Well, he should. There is some indication that his polling has shifted as he has gotten further and further into his governorship. That is normal. That is what happens for a chief executive the longer they're in office.

0: you know, he might work to define his opponent, or maybe he doesn't want to bring up her name, Amanda Janu. But at least he's getting himself in front of voters and sort of setting the stage, the framework for the 2 months ahead. 2 months, right?
1: Yeah, 2 months. Just under 2 months. Now we're September 8th today, and it's November 3rd, I believe. Always the first Tuesday in November, of course.
0: Right. So it'll be 8 weeks from today.
1: That's right. Right? 8 weeks. It should be 8 weeks from today. So it's not. It's coming up fast.
0: Yeah.
1: And a lot of big races around the country. A lot of big races in Vermont. I think people think this is going to be significantly closer than the last three races, I guess, were. Dave Zuckerman ran against Governor Scott during the pandemic year. And, of course, worst time to ever try to take on an incumbent if the incumbent's doing a good job, which everybody felt like Governor Scott was providing steady, calm leadership in Vermont. And so he crushed. Governor Scott crushed in that election. He also did the next two against Brenda Siegel and Esther Charleston. I think the feeling is that Amanda Janu is a stronger candidate. She's going to have some significant funding, it appears. Although there was a story on CAX the other night saying CAX had done a deep dive into campaign finance, and they were saying that it looked like, at least initially, so far, that some of the big donors who gave to Ali Richards so far were not showing up on campaign finance reports for Amanda Janu. And they were questioning whether, does that mean there's a schism, a split in the Democratic Party, that the people who want a more centrist candidate may not get on board with Amanda Janu? It's early, but that was kind of the question they were raising.
0: It's early, but it's an important point. There may be. The mainstream Democrats may not be ready to turn over the keys to a progressive governor. And progressives have always struggled for governor. Bernie struggled when he ran for governor back in the 80s. And, you know, voters who elect a progressive-leaning state lawmaker may want some counterbalance when it comes to the governor. I think that's my theory, that a big reason why Governor Scott has been so successful. Governor Scott's got most of his support. The polling for the last few years have shown most of Phil Scott's support has come from Democrats. What does that tell you? It tells you that people want some counterbalance.
1: Right. But the one thing that it leaves open for a Democratic candidate is if they could ever convince the Democratic voters to, as they call it in politics, come home.
0: Right.
1: Then that would be their chance to win. And of course, the question is there any Phil Scott fatigue out there, as they say in politics, when somebody's been around for a long time, no matter how popular you are at some point, this fatigue factor sets in. I don't know that we're there yet with Governor Scott, but it does.
0: You do tend to make enemies as you go forward. You make decisions that tick off somebody somewhere,
1: right,
0: and those accumulate.
1: And the education finance proposal that he had out there did not appear to be really popular with at least a lot of people. And that to me indicated why they seemed willing to pull the plug on it toward the end of the session, whereas the governor had first, for quite a while during the session, had said he would veto the budget if he didn't get what he wanted in terms of consolidated districts. And he did not get that, and he did not veto the budget. He got a compromise proposal, which he's, you know, touts as a compromise. But now the other thing that you touched on earlier, Stuart, is that there is a big primary with our friends right across the border. We do have our station goes into New Hampshire. They've got their primary is today. Somehow they do pull off a primary in September, although they are changing it, we should mention.
0: They are, but they've had a September primary, which is what Vermont used to do right after Labor Day. So it's today. And, you know, it does, I was involved in it 2 years ago, so it was particularly top of mind, but, you know, turnout in the middle of August is terrible. It was a little better this year, but it will be interesting to see whether New Hampshire's participation rate is higher today than ours was 3 weeks ago. I bet it will be. But beyond that, this is going to be

0: hell of a battle for the United States Senate in New Hampshire this fall. There are Republican and Democratic primaries in New Hampshire. And on the Republican side, it's interesting. Remember Scott Brown, Kurt? I'll bet you do.
1: I do. Massachusetts. He won a partial term in the Senate. Then he was beaten by Elizabeth Warren.
0: He is one of eight Republicans vying for the Republican U.S. Senate nomination. There's another guy with a famous name and also a former senator, John Sununu. This is the son of John Sununu, the former governor during the H.W. Bush years. John Sununu and Scott Brown among eight Republicans vying for the nomination. And there are five Democrats on the ballot today in that primary. Chris Pappas, the Southern District congressman, is expected to win the nomination, which would set up what most observers in New Hampshire regard as the main event, which is Pappas v. Sununu this fall. But remember, that's a Democratic seat being vacated by Gene Shaheen, who's retiring. And if Sununu were to eke out a win, that would really, really sting for Democrats who are hoping to make inroads into the Republican majority in at least one of the two chambers.
1: That one would be a big loss for the Democrats because, again, they need to hold the seats they have and pick up four Senate seats. It's 53-47 right now to take that over because the vice president, of course, on the Republican side would break the deadlock and they would get to 50-50. The Republicans still control it. They get to, you know, appoint the chairs, et cetera. So they need to pick up four seats. Of course, there's a lot of big seats in other places. Texas, Maine, Michigan.
0: Georgia.
1: Iowa has become a big race. Republican senator there is, the latest poll is down a point or two. And that's a pretty good state for Republicans. I was reading a Nate Silver report on the Senate elections, and he was saying Kansas, a Republican stronghold, is he still thinks it's leaning Republican and will likely go Republican. But he said, but watch that race election night, because if there was a wave, if there started to be a wave happening, which he said, I'm not predicting, but he said, if there was, watch Kansas. Because he said, if that started to go, then you're looking at a wave that night.
0: Well, we have some headwinds for Republicans. An unpopular president is a big drag. And the president's popularity is showing no signs of turning around. You have a war that just goes on and on. We have gasoline now at $4.40 was what I saw yesterday as I drove by the Jolly in New Hampshire on the way back to Vermont. And it's about that here, 4:30-ish. We have tariffs that are starting to take a real bite. This trade war with Canada, Canada met Trump's match today, imposing retaliatory tariffs on goods imported into Canada from the United States, just as we did for Canadian goods days ago. And there's a front page story in the New York Times today titled, hold on, Near the Border, Americans Fear Losing Ties with Canadians. And it's a, you know, frankly, when you live in Vermont, this is just depressing that our neighborly, you know, our next door neighbors and our friends with whom we have long family ties and cultural ties and the rest. This story was written in Washington State. They talk about how people are not sure that it's going to recover, that even if you ended the trade war, that there's just a lot of bad blood caused by this, you know, frankly, the kind of incendiary remarks from the president toward Canada, you know, annexing Canada, 51st state, all that stuff. Prime Minister of Canada, he said, treating Canada like a subsidiary of the United States is not something we are ever going to accept.
1: And it'd be one thing if you, those feelings were only coming from, you know, maybe the left or even the far left of the political spectrum when you talk about the politics of it. But you're seeing editorials in the mainstream conservative publication, Wall Street.

0: Journal saying it's a terrible, this trade war is a terrible idea. New York Post, people like Rich Lowry, conservative columnist,
1: who will be on the Review.
0: National Review. He'll be on the show Thursday with us.
1: Yeah, looking forward to that.
0: He's got a column on it saying the title of it is What Trump Just Doesn't Get About His Tariff Program. So we'll be talking about that with him and other things as well. But there's the policy, and then there's the politics of it. I am sure that Susan Collins is not wild about this up in Maine.
1: Oh, she hates it.
0: Where she's in a deadly close race in Maine, and that's
1: it's hurting Maine. It makes everybody poorer. That's the problem.
0: And Michigan, again, a lot of business, a border state with Canada, big tight race there with Mike Rogers and El Sayed. That's a tight race. So it's the politics of it plays out, I don't think, very favorably for Trump and the Republicans.
1: No.
0: And we got to take a quick break, Stuart. And of course, the Martin's Coins and Jewelry Hotline is open as always. I think people are sleeping in this morning. It's open as always, 888-414-0303. And we'll be right back with Stuart Ledbetter and me and you on The Morning Drive right after this.
2: This is a Bloomberg Money Minute. Anthropic is said to be walking away from a potential $6 billion deal to buy artificial intelligence startup Descartes. The company behind Claude reportedly did extensive due diligence before deciding not to move forward. Descartes produces software that can reduce the cost of training and operating AI by helping chips work more efficiently. Stock futures are lower as traders return to their desks after the Labor Day weekend. A big test comes up this Friday with the monthly report on consumer prices. Federal Reserve officials have made it clear that this week's report on inflation will be key for interest rates. Traders see a 60% chance of a hike next week. And auto regulators have opened a probe into Tesla's driverless Cybercab. The National Highway Traffic Safety Administration is questioning the technical data Tesla used to certify the vehicles as meeting federal safety standards, even though the robo-taxis have no steering wheels or pedals. Courtney Donahoe, Bloomberg Radio.
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0: Welcome back to The Morning Drive, everybody. We are back. And let's just listen. We've got a caller coming in. Hold on, caller. We're going to be right with you. Let's just listen, if I can, play Phil Scott's ad.
9: See what Hi, you think. I'm Phil Scott. 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I'll make sure the state budget and taxes stop growing faster than your paycheck. 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
0: Oh, that's a little different variation from the one I heard, actually. He talked about how he's always

0: mistreated his opponents well. So, all right, I just wanted to play that. That's, like I said, you've got a couple different ones then. It's very similar, but a slightly different version of that. Let's go to the phones. Caller, you're on the air with Kurt and Stuart Ledbetter.
1: Good morning. I feel that there's a lot of people, they keep putting all the pressure on Trump about the trade war in Canada and how can Trump do this, but at the same time, people forget that Canada is their own country with their own reasons for not following through with a deal, such as their elections that they had this year. There were two different sets, one in April, one just concluded in August, where the Liberals were fighting to maintain control. So Carney had to have this very, very, very pro-Canadian, oh, we're going to stick it to Trump, vote for me, and make sure the Liberals stay in power, and we're going to get lots of, we're going to stick it to Trump, just like it's the same Democrat plan book. But it was for the election. That's why we had a deal all set and ready, and then last minute they said, Trump just walked away from this perfect deal. No, they're putting a lot of inquisitions onto us. They do control a lot of our electricity, a lot of our lumber, specifically coming from Maine, which Quebec, they own a large parcel in Maine. So I think there's a lot of people that are forgetting these little points, such as their election. They have their own prerogatives, and they don't want to work with Trump because they know they don't have to. They have half of America fighting against them.
0: All right, Stuart, what do you think of that?
2: Well, thank God the energy exports from Quebec are not subject to tariffs yet. You can imagine what your electricity bill and your natural gas bill would look like this winter if that changes. But, to the caller's point, I mean, the United States is, 10, 15 times bigger than Canada? And listen to the rhetoric that comes from Donald Trump. I mean, you can imagine how offensive it is when...
1: I listen to the rhetoric that comes from Canadians. I speak with Canadians, and the things they say are foul.
0: Let me ask you this then. Why do you think every poll, though, shows that in Canada, they support what they're doing significantly, but in our country, in the United States, it's not... Americans are not rallying saying, oh yeah, let's, we're doing the right thing here. Every poll, I mean, if it was one poll or there were mixed polls, but every poll shows a significant majority think what we're doing is wrong.
1: Well, I'd say if it's for an independent, free thinking group of people, half of our country watches TikTok and they're easily manipulated.
0: All right. Thanks for the call. Let's go to another one. Caller, you're on the Morning Drive with Kurt and Stuart Ledbetter.
3: Good morning, boys.
0: Good morning.
3: Why is it that when it comes to Trump, it's always somebody else's fault? As your previous caller was mentioning that, none of this is Trump's fault. It's Canada's fault. I mean, let's face it. The guy's a putz.
2: All right. He tends to blame anybody else for many things.
0: And I will say, to be fair, in politics, certainly that happens on the other side, too. I mean, when Biden was president, you heard a lot of talk of, oh, that was Trump's fault. That happens in politics, maybe even exaggerated now. But certainly Biden blamed Trump for a lot of things that were going on. And we have to remember, because again, I like to be consistent, or I try to be. I know it's a crazy idea in politics, but I like to try to be consistent, which is I don't like the inflation now. I don't like the gas prices now. I didn't like them under Biden in the first years either when it was over $5 a gallon, when inflation was raging. But let's go back to the phones. We've got time for at least one more call. Caller, you're on the Morning Drive.
4: Hi, good morning. I wish the media would print the whole story. Tariffs are half the story. The other half is Canada is just acting as a Trojan horse for China. Carney signed an agreement with China to try to send all 78% of what he sends us to China. That was the deal he was supposed to have with China. It's not working. China's come back and told them that they cannot speak about Taiwan. They have to stay out of Taiwan or the deal's going to be off. I mean, the big manufacturers, the three big truck manufacturers, Volvo, Kenworth, and Freightliner, Kenworth and Freightliner are all back, moving back to the United States. And that's because

0: China is selling Canada all these aftermarket parts for trucks and cars, and they're junk. Freightliner and Kenworth have had it. Volvo's not moving out because China owns Volvo. I mean, you got to show the other half of the story here. I mean, it's not just the tariffs. Yeah, it is tariffs, but it isn't all of them. I mean, China's going to just try to take us over. There's no question about it. And Carney is the next president of the Bank of England, so he's trying to cozy up to the English. And he's also part of the World Economic Forum. And him and China are the only two countries that protested our tariffs. I mean, they're after us. It's not just the tariffs. It's what's going on in the background.
1: Okay.
0: Ford and Chevy are taking their big pickups out of Canada for the same reason. They're using China aftermarket parts in the new construction, and they're junk. Ford had 153 recalls last year. Not all trucks, but 153 recalls. So that's the rest of the story.
1: Okay.
0: It's the way China's
1: treating
0: us.
1: Thanks. And, you know, listen, I'm not completely opposed to every... You know, sometimes a tariff makes sense. It's about... You got to do it in a measured way, not in chaos. Let's grab one more quick phone call. Caller, you're on the Morning Drive.
2: Hey, guys, you're right. Your previous caller is correct. Half of Americans watch TikTok and are easily manipulated, which is how Donald Trump got elected. We always hear that business needs consistency. They need to know what's going to be in the tax code. They need to know what's going to be happening, but the tariffs are doing just the opposite. And that's the chaos that Donald Trump brings. And he's doing it. And just quickly, if you guys can find Blame Canada by South Park, from South Park, it's a great song where we blame Canada for everything. So play it.
1: I'll have to check that out because I know they have some funny stuff. All right, thanks for the call. And with that, we have got to take the top of the hour news and weather break. And... we will be right back on the other side of that with Stuart Ledbetter and State Representative and Senate candidate in the Chittenden North District, Ashley Bartley. We'll be right back with more right after this.
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5: Good morning, I'm Jared Cirillo with a look at some of the news headlines we're following for you today. We begin with that explosion and blast at a home on Connecticut Trail in Granville. It was apparently caused by a propane leak, according to Vermont State Police. The Strand Center for the Arts is already about $18,000 closer to its goal to keep its doors open to artists and patrons in Plattsburgh. And members of the Vermont Air National Guard are celebrating being back home in the Green Mountain State after a deployment to the Middle East. And we'll talk about the 21st Plymouth Folk and Blues Festival that brought free music to the Calvin Coolidge Historic Site over the weekend. Full details on all of these stories and others coming up next. 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
6: From ABC News, I'm Sherry Preston. A troubling report on test scores for American teenagers. The numbers show U.S. high schoolers falling behind the rest of the world in reading. We're now number 13 globally, says ABC's Elizabeth Schulze, and some are blaming scrolling.
7: The organization that runs the test points to phones and social media. It found nearly one in three students was distracted by devices in class, and those students who were distracted scored the equivalent of three-quarters of a school year behind the others. Students who spent more than 1 hour a day on social media also scored lower. And then there are the computers that schools handed out during the pandemic. A review of nearly 400 studies found students understand less when they read on a screen than on paper.
6: The test given is a part of the 2025 program for international assessment. The NTSB says a black box and data recorders have been recovered from the wreckage of the Amazon cargo plane that crashed at Miami International Airport, killing five, injuring five. ABC aviation safety analyst John Nance says the plane was traveling at 128 miles an hour when it overran the runway.
8: It had excessive speed, and you can see from the videos they're having trouble actually getting the main gear on the runway. But dissipating all that energy, that's why that skid mark, so to speak, was so extensive and why she went as far as she did beyond the end of the runway.
6: Hurricane Lowell forcing the state of emergency on Kauai. The western Hawaiian islands getting up to 16 inches of rain and waves up to 30 feet. Tropical Storm Marie, meantime, lashing the California coast.
9: Huge waves from Tropical Storm Marie forced the evacuation of about 20 homes in Long Beach, California. The storm's flooding areas from Ventura to San Diego County.
6: ABC's Perry Russum. New tariffs on U.S. goods in Canada beginning today. Part of the ongoing trade war sparked by President Trump. Tariffs between 15 and 50% kicked in this morning. The president also says Canadian jet maker Bombardier can only sell in the U.S. if the planes are made here. This is ABC News.
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5: Good morning. Your latest weather forecast is coming up from the Channel 3 Weather Center. I'm Jared Cirillo with your local news update on WVMT. The explosion at a home in Granville on Connecticut Trail was caused by a propane leak, according to Vermont State Police. Two people were killed and three others were injured. The explosion happened about 7:45 in the evening Saturday. 20-year-old Liam O'Sullivan was pronounced dead at the scene. His mother, 46-year-old Sarah O'Sullivan, both from Essex Junction, died after being taken to Gifford Medical Center, police said. Both victims died from blast-related injuries. The Strand Center for the Arts is already $18,000 closer to its goal of keeping its doors open to artists and patrons in the city of Plattsburgh. On Friday, the Strand announced it's facing a significant financial crisis, and without support from the community, organizers said the Arts Center may not have the resources necessary to continue operating. Most of the Strand's profits come from the theater, but ticket sales, according to the organizer, have declined since last year, leading to a $140,000 loss in revenue. Members of the Vermont Air National Guard are back home in the Green Mountain State. The chief of the National Guard Bureau shared pictures on social media late Sunday night, members reuniting with their families. The 158th Fighter Wing was deployed to the Middle East in early March as part of Operation Epic Fury, the U.S. combat mission against Iran. Some of the approximately 200 airmen have not been home since December as they were deployed to Puerto Rico before heading to the Middle East. And the 21st Plymouth Folk and Blues Festival brought free music to the Calvin Coolidge historic site over the weekend. New England artists performed Saturday and Sunday, with donations also collected for the Vermont Food Bank. Stay with us. Today's weather from WCAX is next. I'm Jared Cirillo, WVMT News.
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4: Expect a mostly pleasant day today with a passing morning shower before rain chances really begin to build into the midweek. For today, we start with a mix of clouds and sun with highs reaching the lower 70s, alongside a spotty morning shower primarily across the northern tier. Evening skies stay mostly cloudy for outdoor plans with overnight lows dipping into the mid-50s. Wednesday stays mostly cloudy with widespread showers and thunderstorms developing late in the evening into Thursday. For Channel 3, I'm First Alert Meteorologist Gunnar Consul.
5: 57 degrees right now in downtown Burlington. Lots of clouds outside. In Plattsburgh, 59 and cloudy. St. Albans, drizzle and 60. Middlebury, clouds and 56. It's 9 minutes past 7 o'clock on a Tuesday morning, and you're tuned to the Champlain Valley's number one news talk station, WVMT.
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8: Welcome back to The Morning Drive, everybody. We are here, Kurt and Stuart Ledbetter in the guest host chair this morning, filling in for Anthony. And joining Stuart and I in the studio this morning, we're happy to have her with us. It is State Representative and Chittenden North Senate District candidate, Ashley Bartley. Good morning, Ashley.
9: Good morning, Kurt. Thanks so much for having me.
8: Yeah, and I have to ask you, before we get into the serious topics, did you go to the Champlain Valley Fair?
9: Just a few times. I think we were there at least 10 days. Out of the 10 days.
8: That's just a few.
5: Well, now you're married to a former fair executive.
9: I like to say a former fair carny.
5: Okay.
9: He loves it, and he is still very much dedicated to the fair, so we always have a great time there with the kids.
5: So Jeff Bartley is your husband, who is now at the Burlington Airport, but he can't stay away, and that means he ropes you in as well?
9: We always go as a family.
5: Yeah. And your highlight, because Kurt was obsessed with this in the last hour, the highlight of the fair this year for you?
9: The food. My favorite fall time drink is a apple cider slushy, and they brought that to the fair this time, this year. And both my daughter and I probably had one too many.
8: Ooh, one too many.
5: Kurt, can relate to that.
8: I've been there, done that before. It was something else, I think. But, all right, Ashley. So let's start out with the state of the Ashley Bartley campaign. Tell us how your campaign's going. What made you decide to run for Senate this year instead of going for re-election to the House?
9: You know, I'm going to be really honest. I had already announced my re-election to the House when I got the call from Senator Matos saying that he was no longer running and asking me to kind of step in. And it was an instant, yes, we're going to do this, because I have the success in the House, and my work is not done. I have so many other projects that I am excited about. I've talked to so many other constituents who just feel like they still are not being heard. So making sure that their voices are brought from the House over to the Senate.
8: And tell us about your two terms in the House. What do you think, what do you feel are the highlights, things that you achieved or helped achieve in your 4 years? And then we'll get into some specific questions.
9: Absolutely. I think one of the things that I like to put my finger on very specifically is Jessica's Law. So looking at survivor benefits for law enforcement was something I really started working on 4 years ago, and it wasn't until this past session where something finally passed. And so it's, you know, hard work, dedication. Sometimes it takes a little bit more elbow grease, but making sure that those who are putting their life on the line for Vermont ensure that should they pass away in the line of duty, that their families are taken care of the same as firefighters, EMTs. And in that, this past year, we also included Vermont state social workers, because we do know, and we have unfortunately

0: recently had a tragic tragedies in Vermont.
1: Ashley, how much of your decision to run for the Senate? Obviously, it's always more attractive to run for an open seat, and with the fact that the incumbent Chris Matos not going to run again, a Republican, in that four-town Senate district. But how much of it was also influenced by the fact that this is kind of a generation? I mean, there is going to be a lot of change. And Republicans are salivating at the prospect of picking up further strength in the state Senate and bolstering Phil Scott's ability to kind of influence and to stop objectionable legislation.
0: You know, I'm going to be really honest. I think one of my biggest pushes to do this is my connection to the communities that Chittenden North serves.
1: Mm-hmm.
0: Obviously, as a representative for Fairfax for the last 4 years, you know, I got married in the town of Fairfax. I brought my children home to the town of Fairfax. So it's very near and dear to my heart. But my oldest goes to school in Milton. Both my husband and I coached T-ball in Milton. That should come as no surprise to anybody who knows we're a big baseball family. But also my husband's entire family really put their roots down in Essex. My husband's grandfather was the second fire captain, or chief, excuse me, and my father-in-law was a captain over there in Essex town. So I think it's, you know, it just feels like coming home, that I know the people of Chittenden North, and I would be incredibly honored to serve them.
1: A lot harder, though, to win a Senate seat, right? You're finding a lot more doors to knock on?
0: I'm not afraid of hard work.
1: No, I'm not saying, but it is a different animal.
0: It definitely is a different animal, but even since we announced in May, we've been going door to door. We've been almost every event possible. We're really putting our feet to the ground.
1: And it's a purple district, fair to say?
0: Absolutely fair to say.
1: So how do you, and the Democratic nominee, Irene Renner, who was on with us here last week, she fashioned herself as sort of an independent-minded Democrat who is not lockstep with the Democratic Party. Could we say the same about you and the Republican Party?
0: Absolutely. Actually,

0: votes for you and who doesn't, you still have to represent them. You still have to listen to them. Party politics really has no place here in Vermont. And I've shown that with my voting record. And I think it's really important that the party can never come first. It has to be our constituents.
1: But you are a Republican.
0: I am a Republican.
1: Okay, let's go to the phones. Caller, you're on the air with State Senate candidate and current state representative Ashley Bartley.
2: Well, top of the morning to you guys. I heard Ashley's voice, so I had to call in. I met Ashley a few years ago in Fairfax at a gas station, and she was the nicest person. It's kind of intimidating to meet your rep the first time. And I have to say, I have a couple of questions, but I have to say that every time I ran in to Ashley out and about in Fairfax, she's the nicest, warmest, bubbliest person. My son had never met her. He's five, and we spent July 3rd. My son just played with them the entire night, never having met them. And just, she's family. So that's a huge thing for me. But I have a couple of questions.
3: All right, let's get to it.
2: First question is, as a business owner, I'm a business owner. It is really hard to be a business owner in this state. And my biggest thing is, what are you going to do to relieve some of the burden for small business owners in Montpelier? That's my first question. And then my second question is, if you meet Ashley in person, she punches well above her weight with this housing crisis. She's done some incredible work. I heard some kind of interview with her competition that suggested depopulation was the best route to take for the housing crisis. I'm hoping, Ashley, you have a better response to that. What are you looking at for this housing crisis, which is the biggest issue along with affordability in Vermont right now?
1: Okay. Thanks for that. Ashley?
3: A few questions there, I guess, for you.
0: Just a few questions. I think it's really important. A lot of times people are not sure what the process is in Montpelier. And we, as representatives, as senators, can really bring in anybody to ask a question. Unfortunately, I've noticed over the last 4 years is there's a very, very important voice that's missing in Montpelier, and that is small business owners. Not to be surprised, because if I don't know about you gentlemen, but any small business owner I know, they're again doing their work. It's they do that the minute they wake up to the minute they go to sleep. So it's really hard for them to put a pause on their everyday work and come to Montpelier. And that's why this past year, myself and several of my colleagues decided to found Vermont's Caucus for Economy. And we really specifically worked to make it nonpartisan and making sure that our businesses, our small businesses, are able to really have a seat at the table. We had multiple listening sessions, just hearing, you know, what is going on. And a lot of times, I think as a legislator, we try to do a one-size-fits-all policy that just doesn't work. Every small business is really different. We see that in Vermont. You know, we like to keep Vermont weird and unique, and we see that in our small businesses. And so I think ensuring that small businesses have their voices heard, but also ensuring that there's predictability, whether that's in permitting or policies, that they can kind of put their finger on and say, okay, I know, and can forecast in the next 5 years. I've worked really hard on housing in the last 4 years, the last term I served as vice chair of the General and Housing Committee. And I don't think depopulization is the answer. Yes, I think we can put our finger on that we do have an aging demographic, but I think there's other things that we need to talk about when we talk about
1: it. Is there a housing crisis?
0: 100%.
1: And you think it's, is the answer regulatory reform, or is it more than that?
0: It's more than that. I don't think there's ever going to be a silver bullet. But one of the things I think that we need to look at is regulatory reform. We hear about these projects that are kind of held up for, I would love to say for months, but that's really not the fact. It's week.

0: And so we have developers who want to come in who are able to do a more affordable project, but then you have permitting that comes in and it's $100,000 just for one single permit. And then that's duplicated for the different permits that they have for one project.
1: We want to get back to housing before we've got plenty of time. We want to talk a little more housing, but I first want to go back to the phone lines. Caller, you're on the air with State Representative, Senate candidate, Ashley Bartley.
2: Good morning, Ashley. Very quick question. Do you plan to support or oppose Props 3 and 4?
1: Prop 3 and Prop 4, Ashley. Two constitutional amendments on the ballot in November.
0: Yes, thank you so much for asking. When a constitutional amendment comes, they have to be voted on over two different bienniums, so two completely different state legislators. And I voted for both Prop 3 and Prop 4 and will be voting for them.
1: Can you give us, not to get into the weeds, but just a very brief description of those?
0: Sure. Prop 4 is allowing the right to unionize for all Vermonters. The thing that I want to make note of in Proposition 3 is that no matter what, even if anybody and their mother can unionize, what they still have to go through is through the union process. They still have to ensure that they have enough individuals who sign up, and then have to go to the entity that allows for for unions to be established. There's still a process that has to be held, and there is still times where it needs to say, you know what, this doesn't work, it doesn't fit. Proposition 4 it is really just a language change to ensure that everybody is protected under our Constitution.
3: Anti-discrimination.
0: Correct.
3: Yeah.
1: All right, we got to take a break. We'll be back with more with Ashley Bartley right after these messages on Newstalk WVMT.
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6: Welcome back to The Morning Drive, everybody, where we are continuing our discussion with Ashley Bartley. She is the current state rep and also running for Chittenden County Senate in the Chittenden North District. If you have a question for Ashley about anything to do with the state of Vermont, give us a call on the Martin's Coins and Jewelry Hotline, 888-414-0303. And Ashley, just a little bit more on housing. The governor did an executive order in regards to wetlands.
7: Yes.
6: And it was to spur more housing.
7: Correct.
6: And it was going to use a tiny bit of wetlands. Some people have decried that because of the wetland issue. People like Emerson Lynn said it was for the Rules Committee overturning that, that he felt that was a big mistake, that they really missed the boat and kicked the can down the road on housing. What do you think?
7: Couldn't agree more with Emerson Lynn. We are continuously kicking the can down the road when it comes to housing. I think there's a lot of really easy buzzwords, and I was really disappointed in that decision from the Rules Committee. Again, there's not a one-size-fits-all silver bullet that's going to fix our housing crisis. And I think we often talk about, you know, we're also in a demographic crisis. We're in our healthcare system is in shambles. And what we need to look at, and what I've really been talking about for the last 4 years, is process. I think one of the biggest shocks I got when I went into the House was that there are these silos that when you talk about housing, you can only talk about housing, but you're not allowed to talk about land use. And we kind of joke around, and I've said it before. Former commissioner of development and housing has also said you can't build housing in the clouds. So by separating those two, it really disallows honest dialogue and how we move forward.
6: Now, this may be one difference between you and your opponent. I believe she said she thought it was a mistake in regard to wetlands. And of course, environmentalists have had issues with that. Here's what Moreau Weinberger said. He is probably one of the biggest housing advocates, leads an organization on housing. He said, "What do we value more, protecting every inch of unmapped wetlands in the 2-3% of Vermont designated for housing development, or putting more Vermonters into desperately needed homes at prices they can actually afford?" So again, this is something you agree with the governor on, you agree with Moreau Weinberger on, and it sounds like you and your opponent have a difference on this one.
7: 100%.
8: So how do you get more housing that, you know, I don't worry about the people at the top who have millions, and subsidized housing? We have, particularly in Chittenden County, a lot of subsidized housing. But to the people who are starting out, who might be in their late 20s or 30s, trying to start a family, trying to stay here, and they get priced out, they realize that a bank is never going to give me a mortgage to buy the available house given my salary. So they leave. So you have this exodus of young working population, which just strikes me as just a death spiral for Vermont's economy going forward. How do you address that? How do you get affordable housing defined as something

0: thing that a working person might be able to afford and get a mortgage for. How do you get that in our state?
1: I think we need to be more open-minded. You know, let's go back several decades where you could open up a Sears catalog and kind of choose what your first-time homeowner family housing is going to look like. And that's not what housing looks like anymore. We have smaller family numbers. And so I think we need to look at, okay, is it a one family unit? Is it, should we have more apartment buildings? One of the things that I recently learned is that banks have a really hard time financing condominiums. So developers tend to not make those. But I could tell you several of my friends would do really well in what we consider a condo. I think we need to look at the whole picture. And so going back to regulatory reform, we have developers. We have amazing small developers here in Vermont, which we would love to keep because, again, that's spurring our economy. But they're willing to do the work at a really great rate. The problem is what increases their rates are permitting. And so, you know, they'll go in, they'll start a project, and it starts getting held up with a, you know, $100,000 for one permit, and then they have to go through it for a different permit and appeals.
2: Thanks, Ashley. With that, we're going to take the bottom of the hour break, and we're going to be back with Ashley Bartley, and we've got a lot to talk about. Healthcare, education finance, taxes, and a whole lot more. And your calls on the Martin's Coins and Jewelry Hotline, 888-414-0303. This is a big Senate contest in the Chittenden North District, and Republicans want to hold that seat. Democrats want to take it back, and it's one of the big battleground races in the state, I would say, this year. So we'll be right back to talk more about it when we come back on The Morning Drive right after this.
3: I'm CJ Papa. Canada imposing new tariffs totaling about $20 billion on U.S. goods crossing the border. It's to counter the move from President Trump, who slapped new levies on our neighbors to the north. Hurricane Lowell thrashing Hawaii. Fox Weather's Britta Merwin.
4: We're going to squeeze out inches of rain, and that will lead to a threat from mudslides and landslides, which we've already had reports of that on the island of Oahu.
3: Fox Weather's Katie Byrne joins us from Kauai.
5: Power is out for almost the entire island in Kauai. It is very dark, and the storm surge is moving in.
3: Houthi rebels backed by Iran attacked Saudi Arabia, starting fires at oil facilities, wounding at least 73 people, that from officials. The Kingdom's Energy Ministry says operations at oil facilities and utilities were temporarily suspended. Houthi-run TV reports Saudi Arabia retaliates with strikes in Yemen. 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
6: Good morning. Your latest weather forecast from the Channel 3 Weather Center is coming up. I'm Jared Cirillo with your local news update on WVMT. We begin today with the Vermont National Guard members who are celebrating being back home after a months-long deployment to the Middle East. About 200 airmen with the 158th Fighter Wing were deployed as part of Operation Epic Fury, including pilots and ground crews. Some had been away since December after first serving in Puerto Rico. Hundreds of other Vermont Guard members remain deployed in the Middle East. Let's move to Caledonia County now, where a woman is charged with drunk driving and also child cruelty. Carrie Carrasco of Linden was arrested after she was pulled over on I-89 Sunday morning. Vermont State Police said she was drunk in the passenger seat while a juvenile was driving. VSP says the woman was arrested earlier for drunk driving and apparently had the juvenile pick her up. We are stronger together. That was the message behind yesterday's Labor Day event in Burlington. The Festival of Resistance was held at Battery Park to celebrate unions. Vermont May Day Strong hosted the event. One organizer said, "Whenever we stand and fight together, we can win." And a 70-year-old Rutland man is now facing a charge of attempted abduction after an incident Sunday that happened on South Street. Rutland police identified James Traynor as the suspect. Traynor has since been arrested. He is being held with no bail. Police have not released any further details about what led to the reported attempted abduction. They say the investigation remains wide open. Stay with us. We'll have your weather forecast from WCAX coming up. I'm Jared Cirillo, WVMT Local.

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7: Expect a mostly pleasant day today with a passing morning shower before rain chances really begin to build into the midweek. For today, we start with a mix of clouds and sun with highs reaching the lower 70s, alongside a spotty morning shower primarily across the northern tier. Evening skies stay mostly cloudy for outdoor plans with overnight lows dipping into the mid-50s. Wednesday stays mostly cloudy with widespread showers and thunderstorms developing late in the evening into Thursday. For Channel 3, I'm First Alert Meteorologist Gunnar Consul.
8: It's 59 degrees right now in downtown Burlington. Lots of clouds out there. Lots of clouds across the viewing or the listening area. In Plattsburgh, 60 in clouds. 60 in St. Albans. Actually, it started to rain in the Rail City. Clouds and 56 in Middlebury. It is 37 minutes after 7 o'clock on a Tuesday morning. 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

0: Welcome back to the Morning Drive, everybody. We are back, and we're with State Representative Ashley Bartley running for Chittenden County Senate in the Chittenden North District, which, by the way, Ashley, just remind us, what does that include?
1: That includes Fairfax, Westford, Milton, and the most rural and northern parts of Essex Town.
0: All right. And so, a lot to talk about. And again, your calls are welcome on the Martin's Coins and Jewelry Hotline, 888-414-0303. Just to start with, just as a quick question here, Ashley, your opponent was on the show last week, and she identified you, and I want to see if you, that's the way you want to identify yourself. She identified you as a moderate, as a centrist. Is that an accurate description, do you think?
1: Yes, I absolutely am a moderate. I think, again, it's really important that we put party politics aside. We need to put Vermonters first. So that's regardless of somebody's party. I'm going to fight for them. I'm going to work for them. We all need to work together. We have some serious issues facing our state, and we can't just look at a party label.
0: All right, back to the phones. Caller, you're on the air with Ashley Bartley.
2: Good morning, Ashley. This morning, WPTZ reported that New Hampshire requires voter ID to vote. Do you support that? And if you do, would you try to pass a bill to have voter ID in Vermont? Thank you.
0: Should we have voter ID in Vermont, Ashley?
1: I think voter ID has become a buzzword. I think we need to look at our national constitution and where it plainly says that you cannot have a poll tax. And I think a lot of times when we're looking at that, when we're looking at voter ID, it starts to seem like there might be a poll tax. Someone has to pay for an ID. So I would be very concerned about how you would move forward with that. And that is not something that I would personally be pushing for.
0: Quick answer, because we got a lot of big topics. Quick answer on a couple. Do you support the current system that we have, which is everyone gets mailed a ballot, or should it be

0: can get a ballot, but they need to request it.
1: I think that the mail-in ballot has worked fairly well over the last few years after COVID. Am I sure that it's the exact perfect process for our state? I'm not quite sure yet.
2: It's expensive.
1: It's very expensive.
2: Do we have fraud, voter fraud in Vermont? Do we have a problem we're trying to fix?
1: I don't think so. But again, I'm not in the Secretary of State. I don't see what she sees every day.
0: Should the election date be changed for the primary from August to whatever, September or some other date?
1: On a personal level, I'm used to an August primary. Let's keep it that way.
0: Okay. You don't think it discourages turnout?
1: I don't think so. I think, you know, you have a primary date set years. We can kind of guess when our primary is going to be next, or our next election.
0: Okay, a couple more real quick ones, then we get into some more substantive issues. Do you think that the legislature should be full-time?
1: Absolutely not.
0: Or paid full-time?
1: Absolutely not. I think that there are other things that we can do as a legislator to promote and encourage younger individuals to run, but a full-time legislator paid full-time, we're a citizen legislature, we need to get back to the basics.
2: Well, you're running for the Senate. The Senate and the House are paid the same in Montpelier. How much is a lawmaker, how much do you earn over the course of a year for your work?
1: Roughly, I would say between $15,000 to $20,000 a year.
2: Well, that includes reimbursement for expenses and your per diems.
1: Correct.
2: But your salary is about?
1: About $15,000.
2: $15,000. Is that enough?
1: That is not enough for this to be somebody's sole income. But again, it is a citizen legislator. It is a sacrifice and a service. I don't feel that I should be paid more for something that I am choosing to do.
2: Right. But, well, Senator Randy Brock of neighboring Franklin County said, if you want monkeys, pay them peanuts. You remember that, Kurt? It was a pretty famous quote from Senator Brock. And he seemed to be arguing that if you don't pay any money, you're not going to get a high-quality legislature. Do you think he's right on that?
1: I think that's an unfortunate quote. I think whether I agree with everybody in that building or not, I think there are a lot of very capable and good people in that building.
0: All right, let's get into healthcare. It's a huge issue. You have a candidate for governor. I'd like to hear your thoughts on this. She is proposing a big change in healthcare. And it is universal health care, something at least similar to what Governor Shumlin proposed in 2014, had to pull the plug on. But she's reintroducing it and thinks now's the time for it, and thinks that it's a way to solve the health care crisis and the ever-increasing costs for health care. Governor Scott's approach has been through executive order, and he had a bill proposed on it, too, to do some changes through free market approaches and more competition. Do you agree with one approach or the other, somewhere in between? What do you think?
1: I think we need to start in a place of collaboration. So somewhere in between, I do not think we are in a place that universal healthcare is going to work. I believe we are in the place that we are now because we know that universal healthcare did not work because of the price tag associated with it. But every time we have a healthcare bill come through that building, oftentimes what happens is that it's moving forward with the foundation of what universal healthcare would be. A lot of times, again, it's kind of this theme of a one-size-fits-all policy. You look at different hospitals across the state, and they're all very, very different. So I currently serve in Franklin 1, so Northwestern Medical Center is kind of our main hospital. And we can't treat a bill that is going to work really, really well for, let's say, Chittenden County is not necessarily going to affect the hospital the same way in rural Vermont and Franklin County. I think we need to start looking at individualizing plans for hospitals, reforming the Green Mountain Care Board. But again, we know that universal health care does not work.
0: I want to ask you, this is a caller asked this of your opponent last week.

0: I want to, it was something we went around about a little bit, so I want to take the chance to ask you the same thing. Who did you support for Chittenden County State's Attorney, Sarah George or Bram Kranichfeld? Obviously, Bram's out of the race now, but it was a question that was asked, and there is a candidate now on the ballot, as you know, who doesn't want the job, but he's on the ballot. Should Sarah George continue to be the Chittenden County State's Attorney?
1: So as a representative who lives in Fairfax, I could not vote in that race. However, had I been able to, I would have voted for Bram. I do not think that Sarah George has done the work that Vermont or Chittenden County needs her to do, and I think it's time for somebody else to step in.
2: When you say hasn't done the work, what do you mean? She doesn't show up for work?
1: She definitely does show up to work. I think our idea of public safety is very different, and I think we need somebody who is willing to work towards accountability and making sure that our communities are a safer place.
2: You frame yourself as a moderate Republican, less concerned with party labels than with policy and working together. Your opponent, Irene Renner, the Democratic nominee, casts herself as an independent thinker and not lockstep with the Democratic leadership. So it kind of might make it challenging for voters in your Chittenden North Senate district this November to draw distinctions between you. And I don't know if you see it that way or not, but you know, how would Vermont change benefit if you win and Irene Renner loses?
1: I bring my own personal experiences to the last 4 years in the House. And I think looking at who I am as a person, I have two young kids, I have aging parents. So I'm kind of in that sandwich generation where I really have skin in the game when it comes to Vermont. I think that my opponent and I have very different ideas about what Vermont needs when it comes to housing in our economy, how we move forward to bring young individuals into our state. We know that if our demographic tends to trend lower, our healthcare should become less expensive. There's a lot of things that are kind of all intertwined that we need to look at. And I think I'm in a great place because of the skin in the game that I have. Yes, I would say, you know, a lot of times people are asking either one of us, you know, where do you stand? And we may or may not have had similar votes in the past. But at the same time, I think we are two very different people. And I just want to go to property taxes. I think it's something that every Vermonter is concerned about. I have never once voted for an increase to property taxes. Not only, and while my opponent has also voted to sustain a veto on property taxes on the yield bill.
0: But does it make a difference where you vote? If you're voting earlier your name is, you know, at the beginning of the alphabet as opposed to the back of the alphabet, maybe you already know the result.
1: Absolutely not. I was incredibly disheartened to hear the other person in this race say that the bill had already passed so that their vote didn't matter. Regardless of how you vote, what you vote for, your vote as a representative, as a senator, will always matter. And I think it's really just a slap in the face to constituents who do put their belief and trust in you for you to turn around and say that, well, my vote didn't matter because I'm at the end of the alphabet. As somebody with a B as a last name, I can't say that, and I think regardless of how I vote, it will always be in the best interest of my constituents.
0: All right, we got to take a quick break. We'll be back with more with Ashley Bartley, and give us a call. Don't wait till the very last second, as people sometimes tend to do. On the Martin's Coins and Jewelry Hotline, 888-414-0303. Give us a call when we get back right after this on The Morning Drive.
3: And will cause the medical devices company to miss its sales targets for the year. The company is making progress in restoring affected systems, including large parts of its distribution and shipping network, though the timeline of a full recovery is uncertain. Boston Scientific will give investors an update on its new outlook

0: on October 28th. Checking on the market, stocks are lower this morning. A surprise jump in hiring last month has boosted the case for the Federal Reserve to raise interest rates when they meet next week. The U.S. added 162,000 jobs last month. And Novo Nordisk's obesity blockbuster Wegovy helped 2 out of 5 young children lose enough weight to no longer be classified as obese in a study. Wegovy helped older kids lose weight in earlier studies, but this marks the first trial looking at its effect on young children. Courtney Donahoe, Bloomberg Radio.
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3: Want to know?

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7: Welcome back to The Morning Drive, everybody. We are back with Ashley Bartley. If you have a question for Ashley, call now. 888-414-0303 on the Martin's Coins and Jewelry Hotline. And Ashley, I want to ask you, I mentioned Emerson Lynn. Emerson Lynn did another column where he disagreed with Governor Scott, and that was on his veto of S-190, which is the reference-based pricing bill. The chair of the Green Mountain Care Board said that there were savings of $400 million for Vermonters in there. And it was the one health care plan that was out there. This is one Emerson Lynn disagreed with the governor on, and the chair of the Green Mountain Care Board did also. Did the governor make a mistake vetoing S-190?
8: I don't think so. I will be very honest and straightforward. I did vote to sustain that veto, and I did it because, again, going back to who my constituents are, this bill was not good for rural Vermont. So looking at NMC, you know, anytime a bill is passed or is on the floor that would affect, you know, NMC, I have a great relationship with their CEO. We reached out, we talked, we said, you know, how is this going to affect our area? And that bill would have cost the hospital millions of dollars. So again, it's, yes, it would have been great for Chittenden County, but we really need to be looking at bills that are going to offer equity throughout the state and not just for one region.
9: As you campaign, you'll see signs around Vermont that say things like ICE out, meaning federal immigration officers are not welcome. How do you feel about ICE trying to hunt down undocumented workers?
8: I think we need to put Vermonters first. And unfortunately, several Vermonters have been targeted and are afraid of, you know, these entities that really at the end of the day should be looking out for them. That is what we want our government to do, is to protect us and keep us safe. One of the things I think we need to look at is the fact that there really is very little that the Vermont legislature can do in regards to federal agencies. But Vermont has always been so great at protecting our own, taking care of our own. And there are so many different organizations that are out there who are helping our immigrant population that have really provided support for these people and who are choosing Vermont.
9: Well, you grew up in a family of dairy farmers.
8: Yes.
9: So I wanted to ask just on the distinctions with Irene Renner, because, you know, it's not so easy when you both sort of claim some degree of moderation.

0: inauguration, and you are in a bellwether Senate campaign this fall that could have real implications for the rest of our state. Something on your website, Ashley, in which you say Vermonters are tired of candidates who say one thing campaigning at your front door or on the radio and do another when sworn in. They claim you're against higher taxes, then they vote for them. Talk tough on public policy, then back a prosecutor who won't prosecute. Double down on policies like safe injection sites that first responders and small business owners are begging us to reconsider. People notice. You're referring to Irene Renner there?
1: I think I will say yes. I think that is a difference between the other person in this race and myself. But also, all of a sudden, we're hearing the word affordability come from both sides of the aisle, where when I ran 4 years ago, we talked about affordability. When I ran 2 years ago, we talked about affordability. So now it seems like everyone's talking about affordability, where one side seems a little bit less, or seems a little bit more disingenuous than the other. It can't be a campaign buzzword. It needs to be the question and kind of that northern star that we're looking at when we look at a piece of legislation. I have constituents and I'm going door to door and people are wondering how they're going to pay for their prescription or put gas in their car. Those are the questions that we need to answer when we start in Montpelier in January.
2: Do you view it as the other side getting religion on property taxes and affordability after the results of the last election? Is that what you suggest?
1: I think so. I think there was a clear mandate in 2024. And I would like to say I'm hopeful that it's something, again, that we can put ourselves in a room together, really come together and collaborate. I don't think anything happens in that building without collaboration, but we really need to start seeing that more.
2: Governor Scott had been very strong on forced consolidation of school districts as part of his education reform plan. Even said he'd veto the budget if he didn't get that. He didn't get it and did not veto the budget. He ended up going with a watered down proposal. Mark Johnson referred to it as capitulation. Did you support the governor's original plan, and what do you think of where we landed on education finance reform?
1: I'm going to say I was really concerned with the original plan, specifically for Fairfax, BFA Fairfax. There was a concern about our students going to school with students in Burlington. That is a very different change. So I think some level, again, of the governor's plan where let's look at small or larger districts and not as many. But again, it is about compromise. And while I wasn't on the education committee, I do know that there were many late nights with those who were in those conversations working towards collaborations that was palatable for everybody.
2: Will a foundation formula be passed in the next session, do you think?
1: I think it has to.
2: Okay, we got time. We're basically out of time. We're going to do one more quick call. So, caller, you're on the air with Ashley Bartley, but you got to make it quick. Oh, she already hung up.
0: He made it quick.
2: Yes, and so we lost her. So, Ashley, in your last seconds here, give your best pitch for people to vote for you, but also how do people get in touch with you if they want to ask you a question or possibly contribute to you?
1: Great. I'm going door to door. I'm going to events, so I'd love to see you all. But if you have specific questions you want to reach me at my website, you can reach out at ashleybartley.org or send a email to ashley@ashleybartley.org. We do have an event coming up on September 23rd. It's Tee Up the Vote for Ashley Bartley, where we're asking individuals to help us with Get Out the Vote measures. I'm running to be your state senator, which means I'm here to listen regardless of party, regardless of how you feel, and I would absolutely love to earn your vote.
2: All right, we're going to get that one last question in real quick. Caller, you're on the air with Ashley Bartley.
3: Thank you. I'd like to know if Ashley supported the safe injection site in Burlington as a solution to Chittenden County's drug abuse problems. Your opponent did vote for that, supported it because the mayor wanted the legislature.
2: Okay, we got to leave it there. Got to hear from Ashley because we're out of time. Real quick answer.
1: I did not vote in favor of that bill.
2: All right.

0: And you kind of said that in one of your campaign statements, right?
1: Correct.
0: All right. There she is. That's Ashley Bartley. She already told us the where to contact her, right?
1: Ashley Bartley at ashleybartley.org.
0: Okay. And Ashley, thanks for being on the Morning Drive today. Good luck out on the campaign trail.
1: Thanks so much for having me, gentlemen.
0: With that, we need to take at the top of the hour news and weather break, and we'll be right back on the other side with folks from the Afterglow Foundation talking about suicide awareness. We'll be right back right after this on the Morning Drive.
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2: Good morning, I'm Jared Cirillo. Let's take a look at some of the news headlines we're following. We begin with the Vermont Air National Guard members who are celebrating being back home after a months-long deployment to the Middle East. A Caledonia County woman charged with drunk driving is also accused of child cruelty. We'll explain that bizarre case. And the message behind yesterday's Labor Day event in Burlington was, "We're stronger together." Also in the crime beat, a 70-year-old Rutland man is facing a charge of attempted abduction after an incident Sunday on South Street. We'll have full details on all of these stories and others coming up. But first, as always, it's ABC News on Burlington and Plattsburgh's number one news talk station, WCPV Essex, WVMT Burlington, FM 101.3 and AM 620.
3: From ABC News, I'm Sherry Preston. We are learning more details about the deadly crash of that Amazon cargo plane that skidded off the runway at Miami International Airport over the weekend. ABC's Victor Okendo says it appears the plane was going over 100 miles an hour at the time of the crash.
4: The NTSB saying the Amazon jet overshot the runway by 1,300 feet. That's more than four football fields. First, slamming into a van carrying a cleaning crew of seven within the airport perimeter. Then ramming through a fence before hitting an SUV on a surrounding street, leaving five dead and five more injured.
3: Some wondering if a safety system called EMAS might have helped stop the plane at the end of the runway. The system of crushable material is installed in some 70 airports nationwide, but not Miami. Hurricane Lowell is lashing parts of Hawaii right now. ABC's Kana Whitworth is on the island of Kauai.
5: The inside of our hotel in Poipu flooded. All of Kauai County under a hurricane warning as the outer bands tear across the island, downing trees and waves possibly reaching 30 feet high.
3: The defense attorney for Lindsey Clancy telling ABC's George Stephanopoulos minutes ago he hopes President Trump grants the Massachusetts mom a pardon.
6: Perhaps Donald Trump, who felt compelled to speak out about this case, may very well, Mr. President, I would hope that you would consider this young lady, the type of person she is, what she's been through, and consider a pardon.
3: Kevin Reddington on Good Morning America. The president's only able to pardon those charged with federal crimes, not state charges. The latest results from the Program for International Assessment show scores among American 15-year-olds are dropping, putting the U.S. at 13th worldwide. Kevin Huffman is an education expert.
7: I don't think it's time to freak out, but I do think we should be cognizant of the fact that the United States is competing in a global economy, and we should be concerned.
3: Social media and screen time getting some of the blame for the drop. 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
2: Good morning. Your latest weather forecast from the Channel 3 Weather Center is coming up. I'm Jared Cirillo with your local news update on WVMT. We begin today with the Vermont National Guard members who are celebrating being back home after a months-long deployment to the Middle East. About 200 airmen with the 158th Fighter Wing were deployed as part of Operation Epic Fury, including pilots and ground crews. Some had been away since December after first serving in Puerto Rico. Hundreds of other Vermont Guard members remain deployed in the Middle East. Let's move to Caledonia County now, where a woman is charged with drunk driving and also child cruelty. Carrie Carrasco of Linden was arrested after she was pulled over on I-89 Sunday morning. Vermont State Police said she was drunk in the passenger seat while a juvenile was driving. VSP says the woman was arrested earlier for

0: drunk driving and apparently had the juvenile pick her up. We are stronger together. That was the message behind yesterday's Labor Day event in Burlington. The Festival of Resistance was held at Battery Park to celebrate unions. Vermont May Day Strong hosted the event. One organizer said, "Whenever we stand and fight together, we can win." And a 70-year-old Rutland man is now facing a charge of attempted abduction after an incident Sunday that happened on South Street. Rutland police identified James Traynor as the suspect. Traynor has since been arrested. He is being held with no bail. Police have not released any further details about what led to the reported attempted abduction. They say the investigation remains wide open. Stay with us. We'll have your weather forecast from WCAX coming up. I'm Jared Cirillo, WVMT Local News.
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1: Expect a mostly pleasant day today with a passing morning shower before rain chances really begin to build into the midweek. For today, we start with a mix of clouds and sun with highs reaching the lower 70s, alongside a spotty morning shower primarily across the northern tier. Evening skies stay mostly cloudy for outdoor plans with overnight lows dipping into the mid-50s. Wednesday stays mostly cloudy with widespread showers and thunderstorms developing late in the evening into Thursday. For Channel 3, I'm First Alert Meteorologist Gunnar Consul.
2: 61 degrees outside in downtown Burlington right now. Lots of clouds. 62 and cloudy in Plattsburgh. Middlebury, clear and 59 degrees. And in St. Albans, drizzle and 60. It's 10 minutes past 8 o'clock on a Tuesday morning, and you're tuned to the Champlain Valley's number one news talk station, WVMT.
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0: right, we are back on the Morning Drive here, and we are pleased to have joining us on the show now, in live and in person, John Holscheider and Andrea and Don Wells. Good morning, everybody.
1: Good morning.
2: Good morning.
0: So let's start out. Start with John. Tell us about. We were talking about the Afterglow Foundation, and so tell us about Afterglow and what it is, and tell us about, for those who don't know what it is, what is the
1: Sure thing. So Afterglow Foundation is a nonprofit organization that we founded back in 2019 when we lost our son AJ to suicide, and we founded a concert to raise money to shine the light on suicide. And since then, this will be our seventh year doing the concert. And since that time, we've given over $500,000 out to Vermont organizations to fight suicide, help parents learn how to talk to their kids about suicide. It's been our main mission. And from there, we've gotten into veteran suicide and all sorts of other programs.
0: And John, there can be a real stigma to suicide, right? And is part of this to sort of destigmatize this? It's a horrible thing.
1: That is exactly what we mean by shine the light. So many times suicide is tucked under the carpet. It's pushed into the closet. It's not talked about. And we chose to bring it out of the closet, to shine the light on it and put it out there. To talk about it and make it more common, then, you know, it's okay to not be okay sometimes.
0: And it's probably important for parents, particularly, to maybe understand what the warning signs are.
1: Exactly. This whole event is a family event. We encourage people to bring their kids. There's lots of kids' activities throughout the day. And it gives the opportunity, hey, mom, dad, why are we here? What are we doing? And why is this going on? And it says, well, it starts to talk about suicide. We have numerous organizations that are professional mental health organizations that help talk about it. So if there's questions, there are professionals on site the entire day.
0: And Andrea, we know that any person, people of any age can commit suicide. It's a tragedy. But is it more young people that commit suicide than any other age category?
2: Yeah, I would say so. I mean, we've heard as young as 9 years old. But I think, you know, especially here in the state of Vermont, but I think nationally too, they say the average is from age 13 to 26, I believe. So, yeah, it's across the board.
3: You're coming up on the, I guess it's been almost 8 years since you lost AJ. He was a high school athlete in St. Albans, a gifted soccer player and skier who suffered one injury after another, including the dreaded the ACL or the anterior cruciate ligament tear that is super painful, and it's a long road back, and that somehow seemed, I guess, I mean, it just completely surprised you, right?
1: AJ had blown his knee out twice, two ACLs.
3: Yeah.
1: And it...
3: But you never thought he was considering...
1: No, never. He blew it out a third time, and it was that evening that...

0: that we lost AJ.
1: So I was reading about this yesterday and sort of what the foundation of your foundation. And you had something that I just think is so important. You said, we know it's important to warn our kids about drugs and alcohol and drunk driving and unprotected sex, but many parents do not counsel their kids and teens about suicide, perhaps because they don't want to suggest the idea, or because they can't fathom the possibility of losing a child, or because they just don't know how to talk about it. So that's the hill you're trying to climb here with Afterglow Foundation. How's it going?
0: I mean, as I said earlier, we've given over $500,000 to fund programs similar to that. We've partnered with the Northwest Counseling Support Services. We seeked help from them as soon as we lost AJ, and we turned to them to develop those programs. And they did. And we continue to fund those programs heavily to get out into the schools, to talk to the kids, reaching through coaches and folks that are involved with sports, athletic directors, and so on and so forth, to help carry that message, to get it out in front of parents and kids to have hope.
2: And John and Andrea and Don Wells as well, anybody feel free to jump in on this. What has it meant to you through these number of years to have had this event, to raise awareness, to raise money for mental health and other issues that are connected to suicide awareness? What has it meant to you personally to make a difference, to have something good come out of a tragedy?
3: Obviously what we went through was just something you never want anybody to experience in.

0: with mental health or suicide has been very cathartic for us. I think, you want to take that energy and do something with it. And I feel like we really have. I feel like we've made a difference. It's amazing how, in the early years we were struggling to get this thing going. And nowadays, people come to us to want to be a part of it. And that is just very heartwarming because it makes us understand that we're getting the message out and people are paying attention and there's just a lot more awareness. And that absolutely has helped us in a big way.
1: Have you had instances where parents have sought your advice, where have come to you and are worried or as a result of Afterglow have come to you and talked about this?
2: Absolutely.
3: Absolutely. Yeah. We can think of a couple instances where we lost kids locally in St. Albans, and whether it be a parent, a teacher, or a coach, they've reached out and asked, I don't know what to do. I don't know what to say. How do I handle this? And we can give them some pointers, some tips, but we always refer them back to the professionals because the three of us are not professionals by any means. So we refer them to like Northwest Counseling Services and, just to get the professional's advice.
1: Are some of the questions that people ask you, how do we talk with our other, if they have other siblings, if they have other children, how they talk to the other kids about it?
2: I don't know if I've ever really been faced with that question.
1: It would seem like that would be something that would, as a parent, that you'd say, how do I discuss this with my other son, my other daughter, that parents would be concerned about the reaction that their child's siblings had.
3: Right. Yeah, we've never been asked about a sibling in the case. I'm sure they've been, once we direct them who we feel that they should be talking to, I'm sure that they reach out and ask that.
2: Yeah.
4: Hmm. There were no warning signs in your case, though, right? So, don't people, after this happens, you say, what did I miss? Was there something that I could have done had I known?
2: There normally are signs. And part of what we've done by shining the light on suicide and through the various organizations is to help educate parents and children, kids, so that they might see the warning signs amongst their own peers. But adults as well, as we said earlier, it impacts all walks of life. But with AJ, as I said, it was the third ACL, and he had struggled as you insinuated. There was a tremendous amount of athletic and work dedication that he put into rehabbing after two ACLs. And put his body through so much to be in the condition that he was in when the third one happened. And, there was no sign. He didn't say anything to any of us that evening, that day. He just knew, I think, what he was going to have to go through again.
1: And was he having to take any kind of medication?
2: No, God, no. No, he was...
1: For pain or no?
2: He was straight A student. He did take some meds during the time frame of his operations and surgeries and so on and so forth, but it was only just for a few weeks after his operations. And I've had three ACLs myself, and
4: really,
2: and I knew to get him off those pain pills as soon as possible. But some cases there are no signs; it just happens.
1: We're talking to John Holscheiter, Andrea, and Don Wells. We're talking about Afterglow, and this is something that Dave and others, but particularly John and Don and Andrea have done to carry on the memory of their son in a tragic loss, but they're doing something good to give back, to help others, and to raise money and raise awareness on this horrible topic that there is an unfortunate stigma to. We need to take a quick break, guys, and we'll be right back with more. Talk more about the big event that's coming up.
2: Perfect.
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6: It's not Kurt and Anthony this morning. 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
7: Hey, good morning, Kurt.
6: Good
7: Happy
6: morning.
7: To be here.
6: Yeah, thanks for being here. 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
7: Bet.
6: And we are continuing our conversation with the parents of A.J. 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Afterglow aims to create, provide, and educate parents, educators, and coaches on how to talk to our kids about suicide. So let's talk now about, and again, if you have a question for John, Don, Andrea, give us a call on the Martin's Coins and Jewelry Hotline. We know it's a difficult topic, but 888-414-0303 on the Martin's Coins and Jewelry Hotline. Let's talk about the event itself. It's coming up, obviously, and tell us the details of it. And I know you've raised a lot of money over the first few years so far.
8: Yes, we've had some great supporters over the years. So this year's show is September 19th. The doors open at 1:30 and it goes to about 9 o'clock. It's a full day event. 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
7: In St. Albans.
8: In St. Albans at Hardack Hill in St. Albans. Thank you, Stu. The doors open at 1:30. Our opening act is Love Story with a tribute to Taylor Swift at 2:30. Our next show is The Best of the Eagles out of New Jersey, an absolutely amazing band.
6: Love it. Well, Big Eagles, one of my favorite bands.
8: These guys are phenomenal. Probably one of the best Eagles tribute bands in the U.S. They start at 4:45, and then we have Dirty Deeds, who was our headliner last year. They're back again this year. They take the stage at 7 o'clock, probably one of the best AC/DC tribute bands in the U.S. from Boston. We have throughout the day, we have Fire on the Mountain Pizza, El Gato, Mill River Brewing, Georgia Market, Mimi's Donuts, Black Radish, Vermont Maple Creamies, Oak Crepe, Routine Nutrition, and Famous Frankie's Hot Dogs and more. On site, we've got a spider jump, a climbing wall, a bouncy house, face painting, cornhole, the playground at Hardack, and friendship bracelet making also. And so there's lots going on to keep people.
6: So a great event for families, parents, kids, to raise money for a great cause, obviously. And September is Suicide Awareness Month.
8: Exactly. Yep.
6: Go ahead, Stuart.
7: 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Tickets, online or yep. 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
8: 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It'll take you right to Eventbrite to buy the tickets. The tickets are $30 in advance. They're $35 at the door for 18 and over. $10 for people 11 to 17, and kids 10 and under are free. 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We have unlimited number of tickets, so
7: yeah.
8: Just show up and we'll hook you up.
6: So there's no capacity issues. You can
8: correct. Our biggest issue could possibly be parking. We may have to have some off-site parking this year and bus people.
6: What's a typical crowd?
8: A typical crowd has been around 1,100 or so, but last year we had 2,200.
7: Wow, 2,200 people.
8: We're anticipating more this year, so hoping to hit 2,200.

0: 2,500, and we're hoping to give away $150,000.
1: Well, you certainly have the entertainment for it with tribute bands to Taylor Swift, AC/DC, and
0: got the spectrum
1: the Eagles.
0: Covered. Yeah,
2: and you're
0: yeah.
2: hoping to give away $150,000.
0: We're hoping to give away $150,000.
2: To you mean to organizations?
0: Yes.
2: Yes. How does one give money? Let's say somebody's listening this morning and they can't make it. Obviously, we encourage everybody to make the event if you're able to, for a great cause and a great time combined together. But if somebody can't make it, but they just want to contribute money, how do they do that?
0: So we have started just up here at the beginning of September, our Afterglow Venmo Challenge, which is to raise $10,000 through Venmo. Our address is at Afterglow Foundation, Inc., Venmo. And so those are also the barcode on all of our brochures and all of our posters. And people can give, you know, $20, $50, $200, whatever they might be looking to do. So we have that. But we can also go to our Afterglow Foundation website, and there are opportunities for people to donate Friends of Afterglow, $250. Your name will be on a banner, and that includes two tickets. Bronze is $500. That's a placard sign. And four tickets, $1,000. Our silver level sponsorship is signage at the event and some social media, and six tickets. Our gold is $2,500, which is more signage, more promotion on social media, and eight tickets to Afterglow. And then finally, our top level sponsorship is our platinum $5,000 sponsorship. And so that's 10 tickets there. And we have had a number of companies step up just this past summer in the last month. Carlise Jewelers, one of them, and also Mylan Technologies, stepping up and presenting $5,000 checks to us. And so we've been boosted by an additional $10,000, with those organizations. But other organizations that have helped us are Derringer, Ben and Jerry's, the Vermont Agency, New Hampshire Steel Fabricators, Knight Realty Management, National Life Group, Heritage Group, Hampton Inn, Main Street Graphics, and Zen Chaos. All those folks have either given $5,000 or done work to assist us at an equivalent of $5,000.
2: And we're basically out of time. It goes by fast. Each one, a quick other comment on how important this is? Don?
3: I can't overstate, you know, what this event means to the community. And I think people out there, it's a great time. It's a tough topic, but it's a great day, a family day, a fun day, and it's for a great cause. So we'd just love to have you guys come out and join us there.
0: All these funds go to Vermont organizations.
1: One week from Saturday, starting at 1:30 in St. Albans City.
0: At Hardhack Hill.
2: And Andrea? Last comment. This is obviously, as Don said, very important. Important to everybody. Important to raise money. Important to raise awareness. Important to destigmatize this horrible issue of suicide.
4: Exactly. Yes. Yep.
2: All right. So thanks, guys. Again, John Holscheider and Don and Andrea Wells doing great stuff for this and raising awareness, raising money, and destigmatizing this this issue of suicide. It's so important. And thanks everybody for being on the Morning Drive today, and thanks for what you're doing.
0: Thanks for having us.
3: Thank you.
2: All right, with that, you know what? I have to leave.
1: You're out of here.
2: I'm out of here. I'm on my way down to Rutland taking my dog Casey for a procedure down there. And another Hall of Famer is going to step into the studio and do the next half hour with Hall of Famer Stuart Ledbetter. And they're going to talk to Molly Ryan, who is the executive director for the Clinton County Industrial Agency, talking about what they're proposing doing with the Clinton Community College. And we'll be right back on the Morning Drive with two Hall of Famers right after this on the Morning Drive.
5: New Canadian tariffs targeting roughly $20 billion in U.S. imports went into effect overnight.
6: Canada is imposing tariffs as high as 50% on milk, steel, and aluminum products, 20% on cheese, paper, or household appliances. The 50% tariffs on Canadian goods include products ranging from wine to hockey equipment and cement, with several key Canadian exports, including energy and critical minerals, exempt.
5: Fox's Alex Hogan, Hawaii under a state of emergency as Hurricane Lowell closes in as a Category 2 storm. Fox Weather's Mike Seidel is in Kalua, Hawaii, on the island of Kauai.
7: Winds have gusted down nearby Lahuna.

0: Airport to 84 miles an hour, sustained at 55. Looking at the waves, they're forecasting 15 to 20, even some 25 footers, but the whole area is underwater. There's a lot of debris.
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2: Good morning. Your latest weather forecast is coming up from the Channel 3 Weather Center. I'm Jared Cirillo with your local news update on WVMT. The explosion at a home in Granville on Connecticut Trail was caused by a propane leak, according to Vermont State Police. Two people were killed and three others were injured. The explosion happened about 7:45 in the evening Saturday. 20-year-old Liam O'Sullivan was pronounced dead at the scene. His mother, 46-year-old Sarah O'Sullivan, both from Essex Junction, died after being taken to Gifford Medical Center, police said. Both victims died from blast-related injuries. The Strand Center for the Arts is already $18,000 closer to its goal of keeping its doors open to artists and patrons in the city of Plattsburgh. On Friday, the Strand announced it's facing a significant financial crisis, and without support from the community, organizers said the Arts Center may not have the resources necessary to continue operating. Most of the Strand's profits come from the theater, but ticket sales, according to the organizer, have declined since last year, leading to a $140,000 loss in revenue. Members of the Vermont Air National Guard are back home in the Green Mountain State. The chief of the National Guard Bureau shared pictures on social media late Sunday night, members reuniting with their families. The 158th Fighter Wing was deployed to the Middle East in early March as part of Operation Epic Fury, the U.S. combat mission against Iran. Some of the approximately 200 airmen have not been home since December, as they were deployed to Puerto Rico before heading to the Middle East. And the 21st Plymouth Folk and Blues Festival brought free music to the Calvin Coolidge historic site over the weekend. New England artists performed Saturday and Sunday, with donations also collected for the Vermont Food Bank. Stay with us. Today's weather from WCAX is next. I'm Jared Cirillo, WVMT News.
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4: Expect a mostly pleasant day today with a passing morning shower before rain chances really begin to build into the midweek. For today, we start with a mix of clouds and sun with highs reaching the lower 70s, alongside a spotty morning shower primarily across the northern tier. Evening skies stay mostly cloudy for outdoor plans with overnight lows dipping into the mid-50s. Wednesday stays mostly cloudy with widespread showers and thunderstorms developing late in the evening into Thursday. For Channel 3, I'm First Alert Meteorologist Gunnar Consul.
5: 62 degrees right now in downtown Burlington. Lots of clouds outside. In Plattsburgh, 64 and cloudy. St. Albans, 61. Middlebury, 61. It is 36 minutes after 8 o'clock on a Tuesday morning, and you're tuned to the Champlain Valley's number one news talk station, WVMT.
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5: Good morning, everyone. Stuart Letbetter with Hall of Famer Ken Barlow in the studio.
8: Yeah, getting called in for last-minute duty here.
5: For veterinary care?
8: Yes, there you go.
5: So Kurt's on
8: Not
5: his way.
8: Mine, by the way.
5: Right. Well, I wouldn't ever suggest you needed the care of a professional veterinarian. No.
8: Kurt would, that's for sure.
5: Well, he's on his way to Rutland, but we're pleased in our last half hour to welcome Molly Ryan to the WVMT microphones. She's in studio with us. She's the executive director of the Clinton County Industrial Agency. Thanks for coming in.
9: Of course, thanks.
5: There is a topic we really wanted to talk with you about this morning, and it is the future of the grand old hotel that was once called Hotel Champlain, which

0: sits on a bluff overlooking Lake Champlain. It has incredible views.
1: It is
0: just south of Plattsburgh, of the old Plattsburgh Air Force Base. Mm-hmm. And it was Clinton Community College until recently. Financial pressures prompted the move of Clinton Community College onto the SUNY Plattsburgh campus. But you have this incredible piece of real estate. I mean, I've been there
1: Absolutely.
0: Several times, and it's unbelievable. Five American presidents have stayed there.
1: Yes.
0: Back in the day, at the end of the 19th century and early 20th century, this was quite a destination. Clinton County owns the real estate and now has a big decision to make. What have you learned of late with this new feasibility study?
1: Well, as you said, it's a very interesting property, right? And there's so many opportunities. It has the best views in all of Clinton County. Given that it was a hotel at one point, and to be clear, the building that is left standing is actually not the original hotel. The original hotel burned down some time ago. It was an extension of that hotel. It is solid concrete. hotels back then weren't like hotels of today. So we had to hire a firm to come in to try and tell us what is the best and highest use of this property and how can we redevelop it into something very special. We hired the firm CPL, who is actually also doing the redevelopment of St. Rose College in Albany. They also, due to financial pressures, had to shutter. Clinton Community College, of course, relocated, so they're still in existence and doing well. But now you have a decision to make, and what do we do with it? And it's going to take mindful repurposing of each property.
0: There, it's more than, as you say, just this hotel building.
1: Right.
0: It's 100 acres, give or take.
1: It is 100 acres, and there's about 10 acres to the west of it and 10 acres to the north of it, so across the road. So there's two different 10-acre parcels, and then you have the remaining 80-ish acres, which has not only this old historic building, but you have a science building, the Stafford Building, that's there. It's a pretty state-of-the-art science building, a gymnasium. You have a couple cottages, and of course, it's also home to the Institute for Advanced Manufacturing, which will continue to remain there.
0: Okay. So what are some of the best ideas about what might happen and, of course, how much it might cost to redevelop this campus for the 21st century?
1: Yeah. So I'll talk about some big numbers first. To redevelop the entire property, CPL estimated that about $240 million. Of which about $8 million of that would come from public sources, not taxpayer dollars. You know, we're working to find grant funding. It's what my job is try and find money to repurpose this. But I think the first step is that what we have identified as what phase one is to redevelop those two 10-acre parcels to create housing. Clinton County is not a stranger like anybody else to the housing crisis across the country. And we know that is desperately needed. We need 1,100 units over the next 5 years at a minimum just to keep up with demand and aging house stock. And so that is our first step, is to engage some developers to do some geotech studies, because as you said, it's on a bluff. So there's a lot of slate there. There's a lot of things that are going to be probably blasted. And we have to figure out how do we purposefully redevelop that into housing that people desperately need.
0: This bluff, which, as we've said at the outset, has just a panoramic view.
1: It does.
0: Of the Champlain Valley, of the Green Mountains. If you're on a sailboat, it's roughly opposite South Hero, but it's this huge building. And you can just imagine, you know, Teddy Roosevelt coming up on the train, and spending the summer. McKinley spent a lot of time there. It was regarded as the summer White House before Newport, before... Mm-hmm. Key West, that was Truman was after. But at any rate, the five American presidents stayed there. This is a grand spot. The old hotel building itself, what's the best thinking there? What might come of that?
1: Because it's so old, it's going to be very hard to change its structure in any way. Mm-hmm. Plus, you do want to maintain some of the integrity of that building. You know, you walk into the atrium and you have this, like you said, panoramic view. So, you know, you want to figure out how to maintain some of that. But it's going to take other things around it to be able to have like this mixed use proposal that the company established. So putting the housing there first, you bring more people, right? It's more

0: likely to be able to serve a higher purpose to the people around it. Because right now it's kind of on an island. There's nothing really there. There's a community, you know, maybe a couple miles south, primarily residential. But I think eventually we'd like to see that be some sort of mixed use, retail, restaurants. But again, you need more, you need something to gravitate everybody there.
1: You want to pitch the telephone line?
2: 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The Martin's Coin and Jewelry hotline is open. And I'm just looking at the time here, and we could take a quick break if you'd like. And then we will be back with more on the morning drives. Please stand by.
3: This is the Bloomberg Money Minute. GE Aerospace is making a close to $12 billion bet on the future of flying. The company is buying aircraft parts maker Consolidated Precision Products in its biggest push yet to expand production of the highly specialized metal castings used in jet engines and military planes. This is the largest acquisition by GE Aerospace since it became an independent company after the breakup of General Electric in 2024. Traders returned to their desks this morning after the Labor Day weekend, and stocks are heading for a lower open. Wall Street is looking ahead to Friday's key report on consumer prices. And a trip to Home Depot could soon come with a side of breakfast or lunch. The retailer is expanding a program that brings local food trucks and mobile vendors to stores around the country. The idea is to give shoppers a convenient bite while giving small food businesses a chance to reach new customers in their own communities. Home Depot says it's looking for more vendors serving breakfast, lunch, and dinner. Courtney Donahoe, Bloomberg Radio.

0: lunch and dinner. 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

0: We're back on The Morning Drive with Molly Ryan. She's the executive director of the Clinton County Industrial Agency in northern New York. And we're talking about a very potentially really groundbreaking redevelopment project of the old Hotel Champlain. In the modern era, it was Clinton Community College on a 102-acre parcel on a bluff overlooking Lake Champlain with absolutely panoramic views of the lake, of the Green Mountains, of the Southern Champlain Valley. And there are some big decisions to make. And the Industrial Agency commissioned a feasibility study to kind of see what the workable options might be. The best ideas, and tell me what kind of public reaction you have had so far to the release of this study.
1: Sure. So this study has been done in a couple of different phases. They came up with three different concepts, of which we did solicit public engagement, got quite a few from particularly the folks that live right in the immediate vicinity. The first concepts were manufacturing. You have the Institute for Advanced Manufacturing there. So can you repurpose some of these buildings into research and design and other manufacturing things? We already have a whole industrial park dedicated to that. So we moved away from that concept. And the legislature took feedback and came up with this final concept where we would have some housing. You'll have some recreational opportunities, some hotel opportunities, and with the older building that has the views, that would be sort of a mixed-use common area. One of the biggest themes we heard from the public is, because it's so ingrained in our history and such a beautiful area, was to somehow preserve some sort of public access. So the concept of, turning it over to one giant company really didn't sit well with a lot of people. And so mindfully repurposing each of the phases to make sure that they get the best and highest use is really what we heard from people.
2: How long of a drive is it from Plattsburgh downtown to the property?
1: Oh, maybe 5 minutes. Okay. Yeah. It's very close. Yeah, just south. But feels almost isolated because there's nothing else right around it.
0: Well, you have a grand sort of curving drive that goes up to the top of this bluff. A hotel is not in the cards.
1: Actually, yes, but in the newer building. So the Stafford building, which is right now, it was the science building, but it has an auditorium, it has a full kitchen, has a beautiful atrium with equally beautiful views of the lake. And its proximity to the golf course is right there. So it would be a nice boutique kind of hotel. Nothing grand, but a boutique hotel that could serve the purposes of if they repurpose the gym into a large indoor year-round recreational facility.
0: You talked about housing and how we talk about it all the time on this program. Mm-hmm. And again this morning, I presume you're talking about workforce housing that has a lower barrier to that's affordable for people.
1: Sure.
0: Who are, starting out in their careers.
1: So there was two different concepts. So the 10 acres to the west, that would be slated for workforce housing. Middle income sort of folks that we desperately need that kind of housing. That's a lot of housing is unattainable for young professionals and families right now. So creating that kind of housing there seems ideal. The other, which has almost lakefront rights, almost lakefront access, that is slated for more higher end homes, potentially a senior community of sorts. What we know about Clinton County is that there is a significant amount of housing stock with four to five bedrooms with two people 55 and older in those homes. So creating opportunities that they would like to retire into, whether that's slated senior housing or just housing that would be desirable for that kind of population so that we can free up that stock for younger professionals and families is kind of the goal.
0: This has got to be the biggest development prospect in Clinton County.
1: Believe it or not, we have two rather large development prospects. So we also own the former airport. Plattsburgh International Airport is over, of course, on the former Air Force Base, but that left an airport behind that was a county airport, and that's 450 acres of developable land. Mm-hmm. And we did receive $6 million in state and federal funding to infrastructure that, and it's now actually one of our first tenants, so to speak, is the new BOCES CVES building. It's a 100,000 square foot state-of-the-art training facility. So we're unique in Clinton County. We have a couple of big opportunities in front of us.
0: You don't get quarter-billion-dollar redevelopment projects every

0: every day. How long a process is this likely to be?
1: I think CPL estimated between 5 and 10 years. And it's, you know, it's going to be a long road, you know, to create housing there, you need more infrastructure, right? And so actually we were just awarded a $1 million award from New York State to begin building that infrastructure. We're hopeful that our MBRC application will also be approved. That would be about $4 million we would have. Roads aren't cheap. You know, to build just a stretch of road is a couple million dollars. And then we need to build wastewater and you need broadband. That's not a amenity anymore. That's a necessity. You need electricity, which is high demand these days for lots of different reasons. So making sure that infrastructure is there to support that community is important.
0: So would you say 5 to 10 years or 8 to 10 years?
1: 5 to 10 years.
0: Five to 10 years. Will you have now public hearings, or what are the next steps for the Clinton County Legislature? You will have grant applications in the works?
1: Sure. We do have grant applications in the works. We will continue to engage the public, whether that's with, you know, community meetings, public hearings, whatever that looks like. Until we have a developer, it's kind of hard to, you know, get direct feedback, because these are all concepts right now. They're all theoretical. We don't actually know what is going to work. Now, I love feasibility studies, because then comes more studies, right? Now you got to do a market study, and you've got to do geotechnical studies, and you've got to do like 10 more studies before you actually get to where you need to be. Economic development, unfortunately, does not work quickly. It's a long game. And that always is can be frustrating for people, because, you know, they the worst thing that people can see is that nothing is happening there, and that then I probably wouldn't have a job if nothing happens there. But, you know, that's economic development, is we do things purposely so that in the end you have a high-end user product.
0: We're talking this morning with Molly Ryan. She's the executive director of the Clinton County Industrial Agency, about a very exciting economic development, redevelopment project just south of downtown Plattsburgh, right on Lake Champlain. If you're on a boat or on the ferry and you look up onto the top of a bluff, it was once the grand old Hotel Champlain, where five American presidents came to stay during the latter part of the 19th and early 20th centuries. Of late, the Clinton Community College campus, but it is now sort of up for grabs and the subject of a newly released feasibility study to see what sort of master plan makes the most sense. Estimated price tag, $240 million to redevelop this. You talked, Molly, about market studies. There are some shifting sands here, particularly with the news of this day, which is the tit-for-tat Canadian tariffs that has a lot of businesses very uncertain right now in this part of the United States, particularly as it relates to Canadian trade. Does that impact sort of what you think in the near term anyway might be feasible?
1: Yeah, I mean, yes, things are very uncertain. There's no doubt about that. I think fortunately for Plattsburgh, we've always had, and in the entire Clinton County, we have had a very long-standing relationship with our Canadian businesses. 30-some-odd% of the businesses in our county are Canadian. What we're seeing with those businesses is they're finding ways to make it work. Business will always continue to be business. I think you're seeing that more on the tourism side. That is being significantly more impacted. But with any developer, you know, costs are going up. That's just a reality. And so that's where the Industrial Development Agency comes in, and that's our job, is to find the incentives to make it work for them, because that's our job, is to make sure that business is sustainable in the North Country.
0: You came over this morning from Rouse's Point.
1: I did.
0: Which is right on the intersection of Vermont and Quebec and New York State.
1: Sometimes my phone thinks I'm in Canada.
0: Yeah, so. I know, mine too. And you get hit with a little surcharge. Wish I could make that stop.
1: I know.
0: Do you still have lots of Canadian sailboats with plastic still on them?
1: I mean, there are. I've seen a number of boats in the water. I mean, the reality though is that Canadian traffic is down, and our Chamber of Commerce has launched a campaign. In fact, they recently won an award for focusing on who we believe the Canadian people are and what our relationship means to them and how important it is. And so we will continue to do that, because regardless of political rhetoric, we know

0: what it means to our community.
1: And I'm not, it's not the politics. It's I'm interested in hearing your take on the economics of the impact that the tariffs are having on Americans.
0: Yes. It's interesting because our sales occupancy taxes and our sales tax revenue is actually up. Now that could be attributed to rising costs. But what it does tell me is that people are still spending and they're not stopping spending, which I find interesting as an economic developer. From a business standpoint, we're actually seeing a larger increase in influx of businesses wanting to, Canadian businesses in particular, wanting to set up shop in Clinton County. We're home to a foreign trade zone, so if you're exporting internationally, that means you have the ability to skip the tariffs altogether, essentially. If you're exporting into the United States, you can delay those tariffs. So it's a huge advantage. And like I said, we've been home to Canadian businesses for a long time. We're home to, we work with Beta Technologies, Vermont-based. We work with American companies. We work with international companies, Schluter Systems, Hart International. We work with a lot of different companies, and we've been very creative about ensuring that businesses and the American people in Clinton County can continue to survive economically. It's a challenge, but we're inventive.
1: There's a big story in today's New York Times. The headline, "Near the Border, Americans Fear Losing Ties with Canadians." Can you relate to that?
0: Absolutely. Canadians are, they feel very targeted right now, and I think probably rightly so. But I think that we can only do what we can, and I think the noise will stop at some point, and we will continue to remind our Canadian friends how important they are because they've been there for so long.
1: Well, in the moments we have left, for those who are interested in weighing in on what might come of the former Clinton Community College campus, the old Hotel Champlain, which has a spectacular spot, a perch on a bluff overlooking Lake Champlain and the Champlain Valley, just south of downtown Plattsburgh. Next steps, how to pay attention to this evolving process, how can people stay in touch?
0: Yeah, so if they go to the Clinton County IDA website, which is just clintoncountyida.com, the feasibility study is there, and there's a contact us section, and we'd be happy to hear from anybody.
2: All right, thank you very much, Molly. Thanks for being with us. Stuart, did you have a good day with Kurt?
1: I did, but we saved the best for last.
2: There we go. WBMT Burlington, WCPVS.
3: ABC News. I'm Sherry Preston. The man who defended Lindsay Clancy in her deadlocked Massachusetts murder trial, Kevin Reddington, says he hopes she gets some help from the White House.
4: Perhaps Donald Trump, who felt compelled to speak out about this case, may very well, Mr. President, I would hope that you would consider this young lady, the type of person she is, what she's been through, and consider a pardon.
3: The jury was unable to decide if Clancy should be held criminally responsible for killing her three children because she was suffering from postpartum psychosis. A pardon, however, doesn't really work in this instance. Here's ABC legal analyst Brian Buckmeyer.
5: It doesn't make a lot of sense to me, just from a structural implication, that the president can pardon federal crimes, not state crimes.
3: Canadian tariffs on U.S. goods kicked in this morning. President Trump is threatening a Canadian plane maker as well. ABC's Jim Ryan with that.
6: As the U.S. headquarters of Bombardier, Wichita, Kansas is home to about 1,200 employees of a Canadian aircraft builder. In an all-caps posting on Truth Social, President Trump is demanding that no more Bombardier planes be sold in the U.S. Kansas GOP gubernatorial candidate Ty Masterson, endorsed by the president, says he supports Trump's vision but not Trump's attack on a local employer. Masterson's Democratic challenger, Cindy Holscher, is slamming Masterson and the president. Jim Ryan, ABC News.
3: The British government says France and Canada will join it in banning goods from the Israeli West Bank settlements. Several EU countries, including France, Portugal, and Finland, as well as Canada, have passed similar bans. Some are wondering if a system called EMAS could have prevented deaths in the Miami Amazon cargo plane crash.
7: Miami's airport does not use EMAS, a safety system of crushable material to stop planes at the end of the runway, a system credited with saving hundreds of lives after being installed at 70 airports nationwide.
3: But not Miami. ABC's Victor Okendo on the scene. You're listening to ABC News.
8: 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Would you describe

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1: An Arizona mom is being praised after fighting off an aggressive coyote that had attacked her and her 4-year-old daughter. Sydney Brewer is the mom's sister-in-law. She watched as it happened.
2: One thing I kept thinking about when she told me, and especially seeing the wound on her daughter, if she was turned slightly to the side, I feel like the coyote could have latched on to her little body and it could have been a lot worse.
1: She described her sister-in-law as putting the coyote in a chokehold, trying to keep it away from her daughter. There's growing controversy in New York City over this week's events, marking 25 years since the 9/11 attacks. New York Mayor Zoran Mamdani in the middle of some outrage over his chief counsel, Ramzi Kassem, who once represented a member of Al-Qaeda, whose brother-in-law was one of the 9/11 hijackers.
3: Many 9/11 victims' families are outraged, signing a petition asking Mamdani not to attend Friday's 9/11 ceremony because of his hiring of Kassem and because of Mamdani's initial refusal during his campaign to condemn the phrase global the Intifada, a phrase many regard as a call to violence against Jewish people.
1: ABC's Perry Russum. The Duke and Duchess of Sussex, a.k.a. Harry and Meghan, were surprised. By the way, Buckingham Palace released a letter making it clear they remain non-working royals. Sources say the couple were caught off guard because they were given no time to review or comment on it before it was released to the media. The question of who will pay for security and whether they will receive round-the-clock police protection is still being worked out. Sherry Preston, ABC News.
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1: Expect a mostly pleasant day today with a passing morning shower before rain chances really begin to build into the midweek. For today, we start with a mix of clouds and sun with highs reaching the lower 70s, alongside a spotty morning shower primarily across the northern tier. Evening skies stay mostly cloudy for outdoor plans with overnight lows dipping into the mid-50s. Wednesday stays mostly cloudy with widespread showers and thunderstorms developing late in the evening into Thursday. For Channel 3, I'm First Alert Meteorologist Gunner Console.
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3: Hi, everyone. So glad you're there. Brian Kilmeade Show coming your way this hour. Lieutenant Colonel Alan West and Granger Smith, author of the new book, Poison in the Well, the follow-up to his New York Times best-selling book, Like a River. So that'll be great. Meanwhile, special note, got to go to the YouTube. 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It is the YouTube channel we finally got, and everyone's talking about it. So I hope to see everyone there. Today is going to be exciting. There's a primary. There's a primary in New Hampshire. It's going to be impactful, all part of our big three. So let's go.
4: Number three.
5: We're putting maximum economic pressure on Iran and isolating them. At the same time that we're doing that, they are trying to wage economic terrorism.
3: That is Chris Wright, turning the screws. U.S. making major headway, completely shutting down Iran exports, including stopping their money flow and taking back the strait gradually. Now back to going after their nuke program. Why they have to finish the job before this election and flip the midterm script.
4: Number two.
6: Canada is a great trading partner for New Hampshire. I don't think it does us any good to have a fight with them, a trade war with them. This is something that should be handled at the negotiating table.
3: And it might be still, but last night, 12:01, Canada slaps U.S. with tariffs as the trade war heats up and Trump is poised to slap back. Got confirmation it'll happen today. Why both sides will do well to talk it out rather than tariff it out.
4: Number one.
7: Well, I don't even know if Hassan Piker considers himself a Democrat. I think all of that is an irrelevant distraction. Obviously, nobody supports Hamas, a terrorist organization, which brutally attacked Israel on October the 7th.
3: Not true, Jamie Raskin on Meet the Press. 57 days until the midterms and both parties know the time is running out as New Hampshire has a key primary, as I mentioned, and RNC gets set for a Dallas two-day convention starting tomorrow. We go over the issues, the polls, and the major players descending this make-or-break November elections. Now, meanwhile, let's talk about today. The Democratic primary, Chris Pappas, the establishment-backed four-term congressman. Everyone thought he was going to have an easy time of it, and he might be in the end. But people are struck that the socialist candidate, Karishma Manzoor, a socialist and proud to be, is running against what he calls corporate Democrats, criticizing party leadership, hates Chuck Schumer, and now thinks he's got a legitimate shot. And she went from 45 points down to 9. Who knows what the final tally will be. Meanwhile, on the Republican side, Senator John Sununu against former Senator John Sununu against Scott Brown. Both are attempting political comebacks. Sununu is the prohibitive favorite and has got the endorsement of one Donald Trump. So that's going to be a big help. Sununu can actually win in the general. I wish Scott Brown could win. It seems as though Sununu's running much stronger, and that's where he'll be. But when it comes to New Hampshire, this Karishma Manzoor coming out of nowhere is noteworthy. Cut 10.
8: Vote your conscience. You'll be told by the corporate Democrats to vote out of fear. Do not vote out of fear. We've seen what happens. They don't offer us any solutions. We're done with those problems. We need bold leadership.
3: Really? Okay, bold leadership. A lot of generic comments about that. But what does she stand for? Well, not for the establishment. Cut 14.
8: He has to go back to 2024 and resign after that abysmal loss to Donald Trump for the second time. I blame both the Republicans, but also the corporate Democrats for losing to Donald Trump and leaving us in this nightmare where the allies are suffering, the veterans are suffering, these U.S. soldiers, service members are suffering, families are suffering. And yet the corporate Democrats have learned nothing. They're trying to rig this primary. They're putting their fingers on the scale in this primary. What have they learned?

0: After this abysmal loss to Donald Trump twice, Chuck Schumer is a corporate politician. There is no saving his soul. He has to go.
1: By the way, kind of a big statement. No saving his soul? I mean, this is your party leader. You might have a different vote. But saving his soul? What's with this woman? I have no idea who she is. Right now, Pappas on the Real Clear Average has 1.5% lead over Johnson Sununu. I have to think that Manzur is a better opponent against Sununu for Sununu, but not better in the general. We'll see. If anyone can flip it and keep it alive, you got to think it's him. And the other seat that could flip is Michigan. But right now, El-Sayed seems to have a one-point lead, which is stunning to me. Over in Texas, it's going to be interesting because Ken Paxton is now down about 3 in the latest polls. And he is somebody that finally got $1 million from Ted Cruz to go spend and then $10 million from the president to go spend. I think he's going to need more. Karl Rove says he needs $100 million more. So now he's got the president appearing last Friday for him. He's got $10 million to spend. And he's got a digital and TV ads that are going to begin to roll out. And Tallarico is a good speaker, but not a great thinker. If you ask me, he does not have the masculinity. He does not have the Texas wherewithal. I mean, whatever you say about Beto O'Rourke and the past candidates who ran against Ted Cruz, they were solid candidates. Tallarico is a good speaker, but it's what he says is the problem and how he wants to delete everything he tweeted and eliminate everything he said in the past, which should be the issue. Senator John Kennedy, who had one of the most unique appearances on a Sunday show in quite some time, I could not get enough of it. But this is what he said about the Texas race, because he's worried. Cut 16.
2: Those experts, if you listen to them, they'll all say Texas should be a fat guy layup for the Republicans. And I guess if you look back 25, 50 years, that may be true. But every election's different. And boy, this election certainly is going to be different. And there's no sense bubble wrapping. The election is close. The attorney general was being outspent. A couple of weeks ago, I asked President Trump to ride in and help us with his $800 million. And he did. He put down $10 million yesterday. And I believe more is coming, but it will be a close race.
1: So it is right now, Tallarico 51, Paxton 48. Winnable, absolutely. But that was July. I mean, we've got August. They've gotten primaried. Tallarico was against Crockett, didn't have much of a fight. Ken Paxton was a flat-out brawl. I was just talking to Ted Cruz today before he did his interview with Lawrence Jones on Fox and Friends, and I asked him, what was the impact to the president's endorsement? He said that Cornyn was going to lose anyway. So I thought that was interesting. He said Cornyn was going to lose. He ends up losing. He was down by 9 or 8 to between 9 and 18. He ends up losing by 28 when Trump weighed in. I'm not sure why he'd be doing so well in the general and do so poorly in the primary. But that's what they say. Let's talk about the trade deal. 1201, Canada handed down their idea of a punishment to us for walking away from a trade deal that they walked away from. They had 50% American tariffs on $20 billion in Canadian exports. They were going to reduce or eliminate tariffs up to 50% on Canadian steel, aluminum, and automobiles. Now, Canada's retaliatory tariffs are now in effect. Canada imposed tariffs on 15 to 50% on roughly $20 billion of U.S. goods on September 8th. That's today. Carney declared that Canada has been attacked by the United States and the two countries are now at war. Really? Shouldn't you have an army first before you lose language like that? Carney's full quote yesterday, when the Americans stopped doing memes with the president last night, yesterday was putting memes and showing the U.S. flag over Canada and Mexico. I don't know why. But when the Americans stopped doing memes, stopped throwing shade and stopped trying to be tough and start being serious about having those discussions, we can have those discussions. It's not constructive, but then that's their democracy. Now, I talked to a high-ranking Trump official intimately involved in these trade negotiations. And essentially, this is it. We will have a response, he says, today. And U.S. actions will be harsh and quick. It's just business for us. This is not a war for us. No way this affects our inflation or prices. $20 billion is only 0.06% of overall U.S. consumption. Reporting that this is going to affect us, our cost of living in the midterms, is Canadian and Democratic.

0: Democratic talking points. They have reached out informally, and both sides have talked about next steps after today's actions, what kind of deal might be possible. I sense that they're going to get a deal, and I think this is going to happen. In the short term, obviously, Carney looks tough, and they go, Canadians are rallying around the flag. And after a while, they'll say, what are we doing again? What deal did we walk away from again? Is it true we initiated talks with the United States? Is it true we walked away? Yes and yes. About 68% of Canadian exports go to the United States. So Canada is more exposed economically, but the U.S. also depends heavily on Canadian commodities, including oil and fertilizer. Here is the thing. The confrontation strengthens Carney in the short term. They'll rally behind him, but economists warn support will weaken if tariffs produce prolonged price increases and job losses. Keep in mind, you talk about the strength of the economy. Our unemployment is 4.1%. We added 162,000 jobs. Our growth is solid. What we have is inflation. We're looking to get down. That doesn't affect inflation. So when we come back, I'm going to be joined by Lieutenant Colonel Alan West. I'm going to talk about Iran, talk about what we're doing and why. This could really, I could see a couple of things happening real quick. If you land the Canadian deal and the terms looked as good as they did last time before they broke off, and then you find a way to break the Iranian war, this is a way of changing the dynamics entirely. I think both are extremely possible. I'll explain it when we come back. Don't move.
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0: radio show like no other. It's Brian Kilmeade.
1: I'm very optimistic about what's going on. They came in all last week. I think there's going to be more coming. The president came in strong. I think the Senate leadership fund's going to be strong. I feel very supported, and I think we're uniting in Texas to make sure that we don't have this left-wing, woke Democrat socialist, which we've never had in Texas. He's the most radical Democrat that's ever run in Texas, and I think people are realizing we need to stop this.
2: That is true. He is radical, and that's Ken Paxton weighing in. Let's see how hard he's going to work. Now that he's got at least $11 million from the president. According to Karl Rove, he needs $100 million. Lieutenant Colonel Alan West joins us now, American Constitutional Rights Union Executive Director. Colonel, your thoughts about Ken Paxton at this point, trailing on one poll by 3 points, the latest. What are your thoughts?
3: Yeah, I think the most important thing, and it's good to be with you, Brian. Hopefully you had a great Labor Day weekend. You got to get out on the ground now. And it is not just getting out on the ground in places that you're comfortable with, being East Texas, West Texas. I think it's important to get into these major urban population centers and make the comparison. When you talk about safety and security, that's a great comparative point. When you talk about educational opportunities, that's another great point that you can look at. And the key thing is here, don't let Mr. Tallarico, State Representative Tallarico, believe that he can just run with impunity in places like Dallas, Austin, San Antonio, Houston. You have to start thinking about the battlefield calculus of what you need to win in those areas. And you combine that with West Texas, East Texas. You got to go down to South Texas and once again remind them of what the border was like when you had the open borders, which, of course, again, Mr. Tallarico supports. So I think that's the most important thing, is to take that message on the road, and you've got to get out there and pound the pavement. And it's still hot down here in Texas, so you got to do a little sweating.
2: Well, yeah, I mean, if work ethic's an issue, it's you know, he's had success, but you just got to pound it. I don't care what kind of speaker you are, you just got to meet people and take some heat. Yeah. But most, he knows Texas and they know him. Emerson, the poll on the 10th, has him up one. Which is surprising because they lean left. The University of Texas poll on August 13th, that's almost a month ago, had Tallarico up 3. And the latest poll would be late August, and that would be a flat-out tie with the TPPF poll. I'm not sure how many of these polls we subscribe to. But in other words, it's in play. And the thing is, you have a candidate that's not trying to be moderate. I mean, this is a very California-like senator.
3: Yeah, and when you think about the money that Mr. Tallarico is bringing in, it's mostly from out of the state, I think, 70 to 75 million. So the people that on the left are talking about, you know, Donald Trump giving 10 million, that's a drop in the ocean when you think about what he's getting, Tallarico's getting from out of the state. And that's one of the key points I think we should bring up, is that do we really want California and in New York's, you know, selecting the next senator for the state of Texas? And we already know that Representative Tallarico voted against banning China from coming in and buying up land here in the state of Texas. So now China could possibly have someone that they could influence and would you know, cast his vote to support the Communist Chinese Party. So all of these things have to be brought out. And again, it's so important that you have that work ethic, that you get out there and you pound that pavement. And we'll see what happens in the next couple of days here with the midterm rally that's going to be taking place here in Dallas.
2: All right, so let's talk about what's happening in Iran. You know, the President of the United States is now combining with Europe to demand nuclear inspectors get back in there, which is good. Also, our total shutdown of oil, knocking down, they have 30 million barrels of oil left, which is nothing for them. So that's a weeks away from a total collapse. And we're seeing some gains in hitting them hard every time they try to reopen the strait. We've choreographed our own pathway through there, and I think we're starting to make some real gains, slowly but surely. How do you see it?
3: Yeah, you know, the only thing, and you and I, again, have had this conversation, you talk about an economic D-Day. All of these things should have been done in concert together from the strategic level when we started this operation back on the 28th of February.

0: But I do see us putting more economic pressure, diplomatically isolating Iran, and that's going to put a hurt on China as well. And maybe China will be the one to say, hey, you know, you guys need to take a different path because this is affecting us and our energy security as well. But without a doubt, I think the most important thing is the American people need to see some type of results at the pump
1: as before the midterms.
0: Absolutely.
1: Before the midterms. That's why I think that there's two scenarios that could change things. One scenario is that Iran actually throws out their own government and we see some major gains, or acquiesces entirely, opens up the strait. They know that the tolls will never work. Soon they'll sober up to that. The other thing that could actually change things for the president, that would be the oil prices that will result in going back down. But listen to China. China buyers are now turning to Saudi Arabia, Iraq, and UAE for crude oil. The Gulf energy officials said in some cases, Iranian oil now costs refiners more than competing supplies due to relative scarcity. They said Iraq has now been offered Iraq has offered discounts of nearly $30 a barrel on some grades to get more customers. It's Brent crude down to 97. So China's going for different customers, and they snubbed the Iranian president at the Shanghai conference. So China's kind of getting the message.
0: Yeah, and I think that's an important point of this, because China is really the puppet master when you look at Russia and also Iran, and they're being economically affected as well. And I think now is where you put the diplomatic pressure on Iran and as well as Saudi Arabia to say, hey, look, don't get into the camp of China. And the UAE already pulling out of OPEC, I think that they're leaning more so toward us and our policies as well.
1: All right, thanks so much. Appreciate it, Lieutenant Colonel Alan West. Weighing in from Texas. Ranger Smith next. Don't move.

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1: News. I'm CJ Papa. Goods from Canada will cost you more.
2: Canada is framing new tariffs that went into effect overnight as dollar-for-dollar retaliation. They range from 50% on milk and aluminum products to 25% on cheese and seafood, all the way down to industrial equipment. U.S. tariffs on Canadian goods cover wine, hockey equipment, and cement, among other things.
1: Fox's Alexandria Hoff at the White House amounts to about $20 billion. Hurricane Lowell hammering Hawaii. Fox Brothers' Mike Seidel in the thick of the storm from Kalaua on the south side of Kauai.
3: Asphalt that's been picked up from the street and lifted over here. There's debris everywhere, rocks, boulders, trees. A storm surge of 2 to 4 feet, and that's going to start backing out.
1: On primary day in New Hampshire, the winners will run for a U.S. Senate in November. 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

Expect a mostly pleasant day today with a passing morning shower before rain chances really begin to build into the midweek. For today, we start with a mix of clouds and sun with highs reaching the lower 70s, alongside a spotty morning shower primarily across the northern tier. Evening skies stay mostly cloudy for outdoor plans with overnight lows dipping into the mid-50s. Wednesday stays mostly cloudy with widespread showers and thunderstorms developing late in the evening into Thursday. For Channel 3, I'm First Alert Meteorologist Gunnar Consul.

0: 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It's Brian Kilmeade.
1: Hey, we are back, and let's bring in Granger Smith, author of a brand new book, Poison in the Well, follow-up to his new New York Times bestseller, Like a River. Granger, welcome back. Appreciate seeing you.
2: Hey, thank you, Brian. Good to see you, too.
1: So why did you put a pause on music to write some novels?
2: You know, I think that the pause is extended, maybe indefinitely. Writing books and on this topic is something I'm very passionate about, because I think it matters. And I ran into an understanding of touring and music that I was entertaining people, and perhaps caring more about their souls would be more important to me.
1: And what turned you on to that?
2: You know, it's interesting. I was watching the program this morning with you, and right before I came on, there was an advertisement for Fox News Health talking about anxiety. And I thought that is a perfect segue into this, because we as Americans could start to feel this anxiety, and those that identify as Christian could be crippled by this anxiety, and yet thinking, aren't I supposed to have faith? Aren't I supposed to trust in something greater than me? And there can be ways to diagnose a sick faith. And I know that because this is the life I lived for many years. So this new book, Poison in the Well, addresses these different toxins that could sicken our faith.
1: In what way? Tell me about the book.
2: Yeah, so there are ways the Bible says of itself, test yourself to see whether or not you're in the faith. And so there are check engine lights that you could be doing or not doing in your life that would reveal that you either have a cultural faith that's kind of aligned with what we think Christianity is, or an assumed faith that maybe you got from your parents. But one thing, you know, an easy one would be this: if you have no relationship with a Bible, and this was me for most of my life, would you not, if the Bible says of itself that man cannot live on bread alone, but from every word that comes from the mouth of God, then if we have no relationship with it, then essentially we're spiritually starving. And that would be a sign, if we didn't want that kind of bread, if we weren't hungry for that, then maybe something's wrong under the hood.
1: And that's what the premise of the whole thing is.
2: Yeah, 11 of these toxins that could reveal either a sick faith or maybe a non-existent faith, and all of them coming from my own story of what I've noticed about myself in my past life.
1: So, do you think that you needed this in your life, and you couldn't believe how much you needed it, and that's why you wanted to share it?
2: I think what you just said probably understates it. Yeah, I was in a great danger. Eternally, I was in a great danger of assuming a cultural, nominal Christianity when I didn't have the living water of Jesus, knowing he died on the cross for my sins to forgive me, which is the humanity's greatest need, is to be reconciled to a holy God. I didn't have that. I just thought I did.
1: And how'd that change you?
2: I left music. I left everything to be able to travel the world. And I'm actually a pastor now in Central Texas. And so to give this message has now become my life's mission.
1: And in writing this book, you plan to, do you try to get that across in your story?
2: Yeah, I try to use my story so that I'm not preaching at people saying you shouldn't do this or you should do this. It's more so, hey brother, I hear that something that you're doing that I used to do that was actually harmful to me. I wish I could help you understand this the way I did.
1: And you talk about the 11 toxins. Here's one of them. I'm a good person, so I'll be fine.
2: Yeah. It's the root of all corrupt religion, is that you could do it. You could climb the mountain.

0: and meet God. Just try harder and God will accept you. And Christianity is the opposite. God came to man where he was and in the form of Jesus to forgive him on the cross. That is earning a salvation is detrimental to a faith, trying
1: another,
0: to earn that.
1: Another one, number four says, I don't need to go to church to be close to God. You hear that a lot?
0: Yeah, it would be the same as a sheep outside of a flock living on the side of a mountain that's exposed to wolves, exposed to a great danger. So the New Testament never assumes a lone ranger Christian out by itself. It's always abiding in a flock.
1: And you said this is an interesting one. You said the best part of heaven is getting my loved ones back. Now that's a toxin.
0: What it means is it's exposing a small view of God. If someone says like, I can't wait to get to heaven to be with Grandpa so we can go fish in the lake in heaven. He's going to show me around. Of course, that's a beautiful thought, and there's essentially nothing wrong with it. But if that's the way we think of heaven, it's exposing in us the way we see the great giver of the gifts, the maker of Grandpa, the maker of sunsets and mountains and human eyeballs, the intelligent mind behind all of these things would be in our presence. And it's very hard for humans to think of this way, but that's a toxin to think that Grandpa's the reason I want to go to heaven.
1: And how do you think of it?
0: To be in the presence of the Creator. So think of everything that's beautiful and complex and intricate and every color in the spectrum and everything you've ever seen from every artist or music or the galaxies as we look into the sky. The mind behind that, the mind behind all of that, the giver of all of these gifts would be dwelling with us. Revelation 21 says he would be with us. And I believe we would be so enamored by this being that there isn't much time to think of anything else.
1: So why do you think, Granger, you couldn't be a musician and a pastor?
0: Yeah, that's a great question. I think the root behind that is as long as I was out performing and putting out music and standing in these arenas and needing attention, it was harmful to me because man cannot be worshiped. We're not made to be worshiped. And so it puts me in a danger of being in these kind of settings, needing that attention. And look no further than any of the superstars that have ever lived on this earth. It usually doesn't end well for them. And so I recognize that I was needing this fulfillment through applause, and it becomes dangerous. Yeah.
1: The one exception, well, there's probably more than one, but the one that stands out is Dolly Parton. She seems to have had it all, right?
0: I think there are exceptions, and I think that's a good example. Yeah.
1: Have you met her?
0: I don't think it didn't seem like it got to her. Yeah, I did. It doesn't seem like it got to her. What's another one? You said there might be more. Can you think of another one?
1: More than Dolly Parton, you mean as a great person? Pat Boone.
0: Okay.
1: I'm saying that Pat Boone's another guy that seems to have pretty balance with the whole thing. And he was a guy that had tremendous, when he was younger, had a lot more celebrity than he does now, but he still got it.
0: I agree. I wouldn't put myself on that list. I don't think I'm strong enough to be on the list with Dolly Parton.
1: All right. Well, pick up your book. Congratulations. It's out. It's called Poison in the Well, 11 Toxic Beliefs That Kept Me From Living a Water of Jesus. Thanks so much for joining us. Appreciate it, Granger.
0: Brian, good to see you, man. Thank you.
1: Talk to you soon. All right. 1-866-408-7669. When we come back, we'll be able to take your calls, also get your emails, briankilmeade.com, and I'll go over some of them because we have our special weekend shows. A lot of people have listened to that and had something to say. Don't move.
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4: This is a Bloomberg Money Minute. Traders are returning from a long holiday weekend and looking at a mixed but lower open on Wall Street amid rising tensions in the Middle East. Oil is now pushing towards $100 a barrel and reinforcing bets that the Federal Reserve will have to raise interest rates to contain inflation. Canada's retaliatory tariffs take effect today on hundreds of products from the U.S., including dairy, paper, and steel and aluminum. But this will hit states such as Michigan and Ohio especially hard since they do a lot of automotive business with Canada. But Prime Minister Mark Carney is betting standing up to President Trump will help Ottawa's negotiating position and get talks going again soon. And a huge weekend at the movies. The summer box office was already the biggest since COVID, but it just became the highest grossing of all time. RentTrak says domestic ticket sales from May through Labor Day now stand at $4.76 billion. That's thanks in big part to Spider-Man Brand New Day, which was number one again for a 6 week in a row. Monica Ricks, Bloomberg Radio.
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0: you're interested in it, Brian's talking about it. 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
1: It absolutely felt like winning the lottery.
2: The whole town is going to profit from this.
3: Luzerne County is experiencing a data center gold rush.
4: For residents in this rural community of Salem Township, Pennsylvania, the AI boom has delivered a staggering payday. This year, nearly 100 families sold over 1,700 acres total to a data center developer for $586 million, with families getting anywhere from $1 million to over $35 million.
1: A lot of folks felt stuck here.
4: Michael Hansen bought his first home here in Salem Township in 2019. This year, he sold the 14-acre property for nearly 60 times what he paid, making millions. Now, the 38-year-old construction

0: worker is retired.
1: Prior to this deal occurring, I genuinely thought I was going to be that guy that died on a job site someday. It's easy to look from the outside looking in and say, oh, these guys are sellouts. But I mean, who wouldn't jump at the opportunity, you know, to create generational wealth?
2: And they're just talking about different ideas, what's going on with data centers. And right now we've seen the stats, 30% of the public 30% of the public approve of data centers, 70% don't. We also know more Republicans approve than Democrats. But bottom line is they're being built like crazy. Data center alleys considered Northern Virginia, Loudoun County area. The amount of tax dollars that flow into their area is off the charts. I think that Senator Kennedy brought up a great point. And he just said, basically, everybody needs data centers. They affect everybody, but their PR is absolutely terrible. And their communication is absolutely awful about the benefits that they have. And also, they got to find a way not to use as much water, clearly. And they have to find a way to look less horrendous because they're not, they're eyesores for the most part. So here is, you know, I don't know if you were able to, Eric, were you able to find Senator Kennedy on data centers? Talk about that? Yeah, so he came out and basically said they are geniuses, but they're marketing dummies. And he said that right now, people look at it as only a problem. They take up the wrong land. They take up too much farmland, and they don't go out of their way to look aesthetically pleasing. I think it is totally backwards that we are now fighting against them. Instead of fixing them to make sure they're done with the community in mind, they just want to ban them. And every cowardly politician is not standing up and explaining it. And then finding out if they're building it correctly, environmentally correctly and friendly, and then realize if we don't do this, somebody else will, and those tax dollars will flow elsewhere. And for 2.5 years, there'll be a ton of jobs. Even when those jobs end, some will remain, but they'll continue to be paying taxes on the land that they have. That is why it's important. The other thing we have going on right now is that started at 1201. Is kind of a, I hope, short-term trade war with Canada. Here's Dave Ignatius on the impact this trade war could have. He's with the Washington Post, Cut 23.
3: To Trump and now to Bessent, it seems like a kind of trash-talking sport. And I think one thing that may change that is voters in the border states, in Minnesota, in Maine, you know, have a deep affinity for Canada, beginning to say, hey, wait a minute, you know, we're not comfortable with this.
2: We'll see. But they should be comfortable with, for example, dairy farmers are never comfortable with what's going on. A lot of people in the car industry were not happy when those manufacturers went north and even more went south. Cut 22.
3: What struck me as I've talked to people in the last few weeks is that this is now beginning to spill over into areas that really matter. For example, the so-called Five Eyes partnership that includes Canada, the UK, Australia, New Zealand, maybe the most successful intelligence partnership in modern history, is beginning to fray a little bit. I don't want to say that it's coming apart, but I hear that questions are being asked by our partners. Do we really trust the United States with our secrets? You know, at a time when we get blasted, when the president posts maps showing our country covered by an American flag, do we really trust this other country? Intelligence is about trust, most fundamentally, with our secrets.
2: Well, put it this way. If you want to not trust us, then put more than 1.4% of your small GDP into military. So the president's frustrated. That's the way he does it. He works hard, much like business. He's going to pound you hard until he gets the deal he wants. And when you walk away from a deal that you asked, have to have these talks, and then you walk away and then blame us and then say we have a war, I'm pretty sure you're going to get a few maps showing the United States flag over Canada. I actually don't think it was helpful over the weekend for him to do that, but that's what the president does. So we'll see if it results in a deal. 20 other trade deals have been done by the president of the United States. I think it's pretty significant. So Debbie Dingell sees an opportunity in Michigan to maybe capitalize on this. Cut 20.
4: Then we have what he's doing to Canada, who isn't just, they're right there. You can see them. They're our neighbor. But our economies are deeply integrated. Michigan workers build things. with parts and materials that go back and forth or over the border every single day. We sold 600

0: 60,000 vehicles last year. We have 500,000 jobs in this country just related to parts in the auto industry. 1.2 million jobs related to the auto industry. Doubling down on this trade war with Canada is raising costs. It's disrupting supply chains, but most importantly, it's threatening jobs.
1: Well, maybe Canada should be open to rebalancing trade and make it more balanced. Very simple. They were offered the best deal possible to the point where people were upset. Lutnick and Navarro, who I have no patience for, Peter Navarro's a joke, but those guys were both looking at the deal that Jameson Greer was giving them and thought, well, you know, this is a way too kind, but just do it. Get this done. And we'll put it behind us before the election and work on USMCA too. Well, the U.S. is making great progress with Mexico. Canada was at the point where the U.S. made an announcement, where President Trump made an announcement, looks like we're going to be done. And then all of a sudden they walked away. Keep in mind, there's also concern of what might happen next. Donald Trump has now, we have learned from the Trump administration, they're going to hit them with another round of American tariffs. We postponed them until 2027, but after today, after them go into effect today on $20 billion worth of goods, expect the U.S. to answer. Also, Trump is threatening Bombardier. Trump has threatened to block that Canadian aircraft maker, and selling planes in the U.S. while arguing that the company should manufacture in America. Bombardier says it's already has significant U.S. footprint and relies on thousands of American suppliers. Trump is signaling further escalation. His administration has floated additional tariffs, particularly on autos, while Trump has continued to use other social media posts to say the worst is yet to come. About 68% of Canadian exports go to the United States. So they're looking to make a dent. Out of everything that they sell, I think fertilizer will hurt us the most, because of the Strait of Hormuz and how much has been stopped there of late. Confrontation so far strengthened Carney domestically, rallied Canadians, I understand that, gave them that sense of pride that they missed, especially when they lost the U.S., when they lost in the Olympics. But the economists warn that support will weaken if tariffs produce prolonged price increases or job losses. I have news for you. It's going to. Many of the American items will soon face Canadian tariffs. 15 to 25 or 50% mirror the Canadian exports that now face 50% American tariffs. Those were going to go in later. They're the ones who chose September 8th, and that's at 12:01 they went into play. So he can feel good now. I'm not too sure he's going to feel. They're going to feel good shortly. Listen, United States. My new book comes out. Comes October 13th. You can pre-order it now. The six crucial moments that forged the American miracle. I think you'll understand why I picked the six. Can't wait to explain to you. Can't wait for you to understand it. Go to BrianKilmeade.com. We're going to have live shows associated with it. I'm talking about Clearwater, Jacksonville, Westbury, Long Island, as well as Red Bank, New Jersey.
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3: From ABC News, I'm Sherry Preston. As the country prepares to mark 25 years since the 9/11 attacks, New York City Mayor Zoran Mamdani is today releasing nearly 200,000 documents related to the air quality around Ground Zero after the towers fell. Mayor Mamdani on the first responders, many of whom have since died.
4: We hold an obligation to each of those New Yorkers to ensure that Never Forget is not just a platitude, but that it is something material. To lead with the honesty and responsibility that have too long been lacking, and to fight for those who were there, devoted to the city that they loved.
3: About three times more people have died from 9/11 related illnesses than died in the initial attacks. The release of the files, ending a multi-year legal battle over records concerning air quality and health concerns following 9/11. Oil prices are climbing again, back to just under $100 a barrel, that following the latest fighting in the Middle East. ABC senior political correspondent Rachel Scott.
5: Iranian-backed Houthi rebels in Yemen launched a wave of strikes on Saudi Arabia, a key partner to the United States. The kingdom says that this wounded about 70 people and that those strikes hit oil facilities in the area. The U.S. and Iran also traded strikes over the weekend. All of this escalation comes as a new report from Brown University says American consumers are paying $100 billion more in energy costs due to this war.
3: The lawyer for Lindsey Clancy says he would be open to a plea deal with District Attorney Tim Cruz.
6: I hope, however, after sitting through this trial and seeing the evidence that was presented from the government as well as from the defense, that he would revisit that issue and hopefully would be able to work something out that would be acceptable to both sides.
3: Reddington telling Good Morning America he'd welcome a pardon from President Trump as well, even though Trump can pardon only those convicted of federal crimes, not state crimes. You're listening to ABC News.
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3: The FBI searching for a cop killer in Mississippi.
8: Deputy Terrion Bailey was working to disperse a large crowd at a convenience store in Hermanville, 50 miles southwest of Jackson, when he was shot and would later die. Claiborne County Sheriff Edward Goods calls the 45-year-old a pillar in the small town where he lived.
9: Born and raised here, raising his family here. The life of the party. The life of the department.
8: Goods is urging anyone with information to come forward. The FBI hopes a $25,000 reward helps. Jim Ryan, ABC News.
3: A troubling new report on test scores showing American teenagers are falling behind in reading.
10: According to scores released overnight, American teenagers are falling behind the rest of the world in reading. And the gap between our best and worst readers is now the widest of any country. U.S. reading scores fell 14 points since the last test in 2022, enough to drop the U.S. 7 places in the global rankings, down to 13th overall.
3: ABC's Elizabeth Schulze. The NTSB is still investigating the deadly Amazon cargo plane crash at the airport in Miami that killed 5 people and left 5 injured. Both the black boxes have now been recovered. Thieves have stolen 4 valuable Renoir paintings from a museum on the French Riviera. The thieves entered through the garden, police say, and cut the clips securing the artwork frames. The

0: Alarm sounded at 5:48 a.m. Police arrived 5 minutes later. Two paintings were left behind in the robbers' haste to get away. Sherry Preston, ABC News.
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2: Expect a mostly pleasant day today with a passing morning shower before rain chances really begin to build into the midweek. For today, we start with a mix of clouds and sun with highs reaching the lower 70s, alongside a spotty morning shower primarily across the northern tier. Evening skies stay mostly cloudy for outdoor plans with overnight lows dipping into the mid-50s. Wednesday stays mostly cloudy with widespread showers and thunderstorms developing late in the evening into Thursday. For Channel 3, I'm First Alert Meteorologist Gunnar Consul.
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1: Hi, everyone, from 48th and 6th in Midtown Manhattan, heard around the country, around the world. This is the Brian Kilmeade Show. Hope you had a fantastic holiday. We'll do a simulcast on FBN with Stuart Varney shortly. We'll talk about 9/11, 4 days away, marking 25 years since the horrendous attack. We'll also be taking your calls. It's my privilege to bring in Utah Governor Spencer Cox, author of a brand new book called Off Ramp, How to Be a Peacemaker in an Age of Contempt. And that... Well, everyone would like to know that. A lot of people haven't tried. You have tried on a regular basis. That's pretty much the label on you. You try to make things happen.
2: Well, thank you, Brian. It's great to be with you, man. This is fun. It's great to be in studio with you. Look, I don't get it right all the time. And politics is built that way. Like, every incentive is lined up right now not to try to work together, not to try to solve problems. But I really believe that Americans right now want people to get stuff done. That's what they care about. They're frustrated. Right. We see this going back and forth, right? They're tired of one party, so they try the other party, and we're not getting stuff done. We're not working together. Now, I want to be very clear. Working together does not mean that you have to compromise your principles. I think we should disagree. I think we should debate strongly, but we definitely shouldn't shoot each other. And that's one of the things that worries me, is the rise in political violence.
1: Because this is almost a full year since Charlie Kirk's assassination, and it happened in Utah with you as governor. How did you get word of it?
2: So, it was a normal day.
1: And this is in your book.
2: He was coming out. I knew he was coming. He was actually coming out twice. He was speaking at UVU that day. And then the next week he was speaking at Utah State University, which is my alma mater. So I was kind of focused on that one because I knew he was speaking there. And so I had forgotten he was at UVU that day. Normal day, I'm having lunch with my staff when my assistant comes in, and she had a look on her face that I'd never seen before. And look, governors, we know bad things are going to happen. It's just a matter of time. But I didn't know what this one was. I walked out. I was told that Charlie Kirk had been shot. I was actually told that two people had been shot. You get bad information so early. And my first thought was, this can't be true. Not here. This can't be real. I'm sure it's bad information. And immediately that video started going viral. And then, of course, that's when you knew, like,
1: you,
2: there was...
1: You said within 30 seconds you got a call from the Secretary of State, Marco Rubio, is a friend of yours.
2: That's correct, yes.
1: 30 seconds. You're thinking to yourself, how did he know?
2: Yeah. Well, again, word spread so quickly. This was all being live streamed. So people were literally watching it when it happened. He's at the White House at this time. The president says, hey, call the governor. A president called me a little bit later, but it was Secretary Rubio. And it's not just, hey, you've had this awful tragedy, the highest profile assassination in 50 years in your state. But he's a close person.

0: personal friend of these guys, right? So it's so much more than that. And now you're trying to get the right information, and there's a whole bunch of information coming in, but you don't know what's true, what's not true, what's
1: real.
0: But
1: you thought he was going to survive for a while. You were getting some positive reports that he would be able to survive. They certainly got medical attention quick.
0: The very first report was that he was in stable condition. Now, my first question was, all right, where did we get that report? And I realized it was like fourth hand. And so immediately we sent one of our people over to the hospital so we could get direct information. And that very first conversation, we realized it was not good.
1: Wow. And then the investigation started. Yeah. What was your role in securing the scene?
0: So I have a role in securing the scene, but we immediately sent our team down there. The FBI was on their way. We knew that they would be there. So we had local law enforcement who was on scene, the local sheriff, immediately secure the scene. And they start, they're taking statements. They've got witnesses there. Who saw what? Who heard what? We're reviewing video very quickly because there's a lot of cameras all over campus, and we knew we would be able to pick something up. We knew where that was. People were pointing towards where they thought the shot came from, which was high and kind of behind. And so we had our lead investigators on the scene, and Kash Patel flew in that next day. So the FBI was on the scene very quickly, and it was like a military zone. I mean, it was, everything was locked down. We had everybody, all of our law enforcement racing to the scene to try to catch the perpetrator and make sure that this didn't happen again.
1: And the video would come into play, and you'd get the guy, and ultimately his parents would turn him in.
0: Yeah. They recognized him. His mom is watching the news. We do this press conference that night, and she sees this video, and she's like, wow, that looks like my son. So they bring him in, they confront him, and then they get his phone, and he has all of these messages with his friends and others saying that it was him.
1: You surprised a year later, Tyler Robinson is on trial, and it took a year to decide if we should go ahead with the trial?
0: Yeah, look, the justice system all across this country takes way too long. It's something we're working on fixing in Utah. We need more judges. That's one of the things that we're doing so that we can move through these quickly, get through the backlog faster. Look, you have a right to a speedy trial. You don't have a right to a slow trial. And that's, I think that's really important. We take way too long on these things, but the good news is they're making sure that they're doing it the right way. Like we don't want this guy to get off. When in most states, there's a draw that comes with every case. And this happens to be a brand new judge. Somebody I appointed just a few months ago. Can you imagine that this is your first case?
1: Are you happy with the way he's moving things? Because a lot of people think he's been too accommodating towards defense.
0: Yeah. Look, again, I want the right outcome. I want justice, right? And we have a presumption of innocence in this. But I would rather have it go slow and not get overturned on appeal. And if he is giving a little leniency on the other side, that's so it doesn't get appealed. So there's no question when this is done.
1: And Governor Cox, the one thing is, just as a non-lawyer, I very rarely see a case which has so much evidence towards the accused. I mean, this is overwhelming, including his parents bringing him in.
0: It's the kind of most open and shut case you could possibly.
1: But the podcast world is having a field day saying he was not the guy.
0: Look, you can make.
1: You must have heard these rumors.
0: Oh, sure. You can make a lot of money in this country by making stuff up, it's far more interesting than the truth. That this guy did it. He admitted to it. That we have video evidence. His parents saw the video evidence. The gun has been in their family for years. I mean, all of it is there. We have the fingerprints. We have the tools he used to write on the casings. I mean, he did it. He admitted to it, and we caught him.
1: All right. So in retrospect, who should have secured that scene? Who should have secured the roof?
0: Yeah. So there is an ongoing. Well, it's close to wrapping up. So really important. We had third parties come in to say, okay, who did what right? Who did what wrong? What can we learn from this? That's all going to come out in the next few weeks and next few months. And so I'm not going to bias that investigation. Again, I know the local teams work very closely with his security teams. And I mean, look, the president almost got shot off of a roof. And that was with the greatest.

0: greatest security team in the world, right? I mean, he's got more security agents than anywhere. And I hate that this happened, and we have to make sure it doesn't happen again. But I'm not going to point any fingers until the investigation's done.
1: You really distinguished yourselves during that time by speaking eloquently, concisely, and from the heart. At that moment, what did you feel like your responsibility was at that time?
0: Well, look, we were already starting to hear the rhetoric. Now, I want to be clear. Most of America was absolutely incredible during this time. I had Democrats from all over the country who were calling and offering their condolences, their sympathies to Erica and the family. They were very clear that this is not okay. But then you would open social media and there were people celebrating, right? Not just saying.
1: Still are.
0: I'm not still are. Absolutely still are. And that made me angry. It made me sick to my stomach. And there were calls for retribution and civil war and all of this stuff. And I was just worried that this could spiral into something else. So look, I don't take any credit for this. Erica did more to lower the temperature than anybody else out there. I mean, there was this moment I was there at Charlie's memorial service where she stood up and actually forgave the guy who killed her husband.
1: Yeah, I could never
0: husband.
1: Do that.
0: Yeah, and neither could President Trump. He said that, right? I could never do that. But I think that did more to lower the temperature. But what I tried to do is I tried to channel what Utahns were feeling and saying at that point. We could not believe it happened in our state. And you'll notice, like, in Utah, there were no riots. Nobody turned over cars. Nobody attacked police officers. It was just calm, and there were vigils held, and people serving and trying to make the country a better place, and that's what we do. That's the answer to prevent political violence. Is again, we argue passionately, but we treat each other with dignity and respect, and I hope that's an example to everyone.
1: So Spencer Cox is our guest, the governor of Utah. He's got a brand new book out called Off Ramp: How to Be a Peacemaker in an Age of Contempt. It's really and polarization. When we come back, some of the things you think we could work on that you have positioned yourself as somebody who's conservative but likes to get things done, wants to get things done, what we can learn from the way you approach things, and will that come back in vogue? I do think that'll come back. There'll be a sense of doing deals, try to get the best deal possible, but trying to get something done because people are extremely frustrated. We'll see. A lot of people think I'm crazy for thinking that. You don't. And I want to hear what you have to say on that. Governor Spencer Cox in a moment.
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1: Hey, Dad. Help me out. Who was the 23rd president of the United States?
2: Oh, that's easy. 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
1: All right, here's another one for you. 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
1: Dad, these are the types of facts you need to know.
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1: All right, Governor Spencer Cox is here. His book, Off Ramp, How to Be a Peacemaker in an Age of Contempt. He joins us now because he's known as somebody that can get along with both Democrats and Republicans. Spencer, how do you do it? What is your approach? When you get into politics, right away they say if you want to win over your party, show your conservative credentials, show you're willing to go to bat, raise the most money. If you're reaching across the aisle, a lot of times people go, we don't know if we can trust this guy.
2: Sure. Yeah. And look, I get some of that. I do some of that sometimes as well. I understand the pushback, but I think there's two things that are really important. One is you can burnish your credentials and be very conservative and stick to your principles. And you can get stuff done. And that's what we've been able to prove in Utah. Like we have it. I like to say it's easy. We have a supermajority, right? We never have to listen to a Democrat. We never have to pass a bill by a Democrat. And yet the Democrats pass many bills every year, with significant bipartisan majorities, sometimes unanimous majorities, because we want to represent everyone and we want to work together and we want to solve stuff.
1: Give me an example of something that passed that you thought to yourself, well, half this bill I don't agree with, but the other half I do.
2: Yeah, so look, again, with most of these, there's been those types of compromises that have happened ahead of time where we can get stuff done and figure it out. Look, there's one that I talk about that was a really big one. It was really controversial, and that was around protecting rights in housing and employment for LGBTQ individuals. Okay, so I was lieutenant governor at the time, but Governor Herbert was in, and I was helping with some of these negotiations, and we sat down because the country was really blowing up with this stuff. Indiana, Arkansas, people remember this was, 8-10 years ago. I don't remember exactly when it was, but real controversy over this stuff. And we sat down and said, look, we brought religious leaders into the room. Can we protect the freedom of religion? So that you remember, there were lawsuits about you have to bake this cake for the LGBTQ, sure. Or if you're a religious, you have to allow, gay marriages in your church. And we're like, we're not going to do that. Like, we're going to push back on that. But the two sides came together and said, look, we can offer some protections here, but we're also going to raise protections for religious freedom at the same time, right? Mm-hmm. It's not one or the other. We're going to do both. It was hard, a hard pill for a lot of conservatives to swallow, but we did it. It's been a model. It's worked very well. We haven't had issues. We protected religious freedom, and we made sure that people weren't just getting fired from their jobs because they were gay, right? Like, that seems like a pretty baseline level for people. And it's one of the things that Utahns are pretty proud of. People who opposed it at the time now support it, and I'm grateful we were able to do that.
1: I know in New Jersey, for example, they are now suing the state because they want to be able to have a kid come up and say, I'm changing my gender, I'm changing my name in school, and not tell the parent. See,
2: it's ridiculous.
1: Thank you.
2: Absolutely ridiculous.
1: Yeah. Same, that's par for the course in California.
2: Yeah, yeah. Of course. Look, here's another example that I can give you. So we banned transgender medications and surgeries, right, for minors, right, in the state of Utah. Knew this was going to pass, and we don't need any Democrats. We're just gonna do this, and I knew the Democrats would oppose it. And yet, so what?

0: we did was we still got together. We got together with the transgender community. They came to the governor's mansion, those who were passing the bill. We talked about what was going to happen. We said, look, we want to do this respectfully. We want you to know. We want your feedback. The debates were still passionate, but they weren't awful. They were much better than in other states. Still passed the bill, but I'll tell you something that came out of that. We were able to get some funding to help these kids to get some therapy, some talk therapy. These kids are struggling,
1: yep.
0: And I care about these kids, right? And so instead of saying, "Hey, you can transition anytime you want, and you can't tell your parents," we said, "Look, we're not going to allow you to do this. You have to wait till your brain is fully formed, right? We don't let you drive.
1: It's not
0: easy
1: to ask,
0: drink.
1: Yeah.
0: We don't. This should be pretty standard stuff. But we also want to treat you with respect. It doesn't mean they supported the bill. They were still mad that the bill passed. But that was a way that we could show, hey, we're Republicans, we're conservatives. This is an issue that's important to us, but we're also not going to just tear you down in the process.
1: Where do you stand on the environment? For example, the environmental extremists, the protests in the street that are now, you know, where there were the beginning of the protests, the so-called Antifa protests, it caught people by surprise, was this whole push for green energy. We got to get rid of fossil fuels. The world's going to end in 10 years. It's going to end in 8 years. We know AOC thinks it should end this year. Al Gore should have ended 10 years ago. All these things. So now, do you believe if Democrats get back into power, do all those things come back into vogue, knowing the power that's needed for AI and everything else? Do you sense there's going to be back to green energy, no more gas cars by 2035?
0: Well, I certainly hope not. And I'll give you some hope on this front. So we've been having these discussions with the national governors about energy and energy development.
1: You gotta love the environment in Utah because, I mean, that's your greatest asset.
0: And guess who's protected the environment all these years in Utah?
1: Republicans.
0: Conservatives,
1: yeah.
0: Republicans, but there's a right way to do it and a wrong way to do it, and this is a problem. But by the way, the big fires that we're having out west are because we haven't treated our forests the way they should have been treated because the extreme environmentalists locked up those forests. So you should have about 50 to 60 trees per acre for a healthy forest. In some places we have 2,000 trees per acre, so that when these fires start, they burn so hot that nothing can recover. Greatest environmental disaster in the history of Utah are fires that have burned so extreme because we shut down logging, we shut down treatment of these forests by the extreme environmental community. We released more carbon into the atmosphere from the fires in Utah this year than all of the oil and gas, all of the fossil fuels combined, right? So this is what we're doing. We care about protecting the environment, but here's where I want to give you some hope. Every governor I've talked to has changed their mind about energy. They all know we need more of all of it. Like, the idea that we're just going to shut down energy production in this country is not happening. They're much more supportive. The Democrats now I'm talking about are much more supportive of what we're doing.
1: That would give me a great solace. That could be something moving forward. A few more minutes with Governor Spencer Cox on his new book, Off Ramp. Don't move.
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3: Reese Crowley. At the White House Ellipse, President Trump hosts 9/11 responders with a 21-foot, 16,000-pound beam from the World Trade Center fallen South Tower. FDNY Captain Gerald Chapura tells Fox.
4: Everybody has a 9/11 story.
5: Yeah.
4: So when we bring them up on the steel, they lay their hands on it. They tell us their story. A lot of people weep and cry. It's an amazing and emotional time. It really is. And for us to do it, it's a blessing.
5: Yeah.
4: Because our mantra, never forget and always remember.
3: For the terror attack 25-year anniversary. Canada hits the U.S. with retaliatory tariffs 20 to 50% on U.S. steel, dairy, a range of goods, but seafood and Maine lobster exempt. New Hampshire, a primary day. Democrat Congressman Chris Pappas at risk of losing to a DSA challenger. Kauai getting slammed by winds of Cat 2 Hurricane Lowell. Most of the power is out on the Garden Isle. 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
8: 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In the movies, romance is the result of two broken people who rescue each other. But good relationships almost never work that way in real life. A person who can't care for their own emotional well-being is usually too unhealthy to care for someone else's as well. It's like filling a bucket with a hole in the bottom. No matter how much love or attention you pour in, it's never enough. 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I'm Jim Daly.
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11: Expect a mostly pleasant day today with a passing morning shower before rain chances really begin to build into the midweek. For today, we start with a mix of clouds and sun with highs reaching the lower 70s, alongside a spotty morning shower primarily across the northern tier. Evening skies stay mostly cloudy for outdoor plans with overnight lows dipping into the mid-50s. Wednesday stays mostly cloudy with widespread showers and thunderstorms developing late in the evening into Thursday. For Channel 3, I'm First Alert Meteorologist Gunnar Consul.
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1: That man. That young man. I forgive him.
2: That's what we were talking about with Governor Spencer Cox, who was there at the memorial service after the assassination of Charlie Kirk. Of course, he's governor of Utah when the assassination happens. He's at the hub of it. He was our communications. That was our opportunity to find out what was going on. He kind of brought the country through that. I know the president really approached that, really appreciated that. The name of his book is Off Ramp, How to Be a Peacemaker in an Age of Contempt, and he's with us now. But that was one of the moments that we both talked about. I think you were a national figure before, but after that, your interaction with the Kirk family, which I truly appreciate, but that moment was something that I wouldn't have been able to do.
3: Yeah, look.
2: Days after, the guy who put a bullet in your husband and ended his life and destroyed your family forever.
3: It was powerful. I mean, you hear it there. I still kind of get chills when I hear that. Erica standing up there forgiving him, and there were, you know, I'd found all these tweets of posts on X from Charlie, where he talked about forgiveness and how important that was, that he quotes in the Bible, you know, that Jesus Christ saying that we should love our enemies and do good to those that hurt us and despitefully use us, and her standing up and forgiving people was the most Christian moment I can remember. It was absolutely stunning. I think it surprised a lot of people, and is one of the examples that I use in the book of how we can do this better.
2: And I just want to bring you back to that moment in court when James Robinson's there and the judge addresses him. Cut 54.
4: Calling case 251-403-576, State of Utah versus Tyler James Robinson. Could you state your name?
5: Tyler James Robinson.
4: Thank you for being here, Mr. Robinson.
2: So, he would later say, people would read his lips and say that he did, when his family walked in and they started talking about Charlie's kids, he goes, he was married, he had kids. What do they tell you about this guy? I mean, I'm sure you know people in the community that know him.
3: Yeah. So, quiet guy, incredibly talented and successful in high school, and then he flames out of college really quickly.
2: Internet vortex, right?
3: Yep. Gets sucked into these rabbit holes. You know, internet gaming, all of this stuff. And they talked about how his personality changed. You know, he and that's what scares me, is like, this was a kid just like like any other kid, that, you know, there was nothing that would have suggested that he would eventually become this monster who could do something like this.
2: So a year later, Erica Kirk will be speaking in Dallas for the next 2 days, and the president's going to have the first time ever a midterm convention. And I know there's about 100 lawmakers and candidates going to be there out of the 300 plus that could be there. How do you feel about it? Is this well-timed for you? You like the location? What do you think it's going to do for your party?
3: Yeah, well, it's interesting. I don't know what it's going to do, just because we've never had one before. And I hope it's helpful. Look, we've all seen the polling. We know that it's tough out there right now. And we need Republicans to do well in these midterms. We got to keep the House and the Senate. I know everybody's out campaigning, trying to help candidates do everything we can. So my hope is that this will, there will be a rallying cry around this, that it will drive people in the party to get out and vote. That's one of the concerns people have. I know the president has this. When he's on the ballot, there's higher turnout, and we do better. When he's not on the ballot, that hasn't been the case. And so I know that Republicans are very hopeful. We're hopeful that this will be a positive thing.
2: And one thing that they're doing is, I don't have any Democrats say what they would do better. Affordability. Oh, that's so good. They're staying on message. But how are you making things more affordable? By spending more on programs? I don't get it. By vilifying corporations? I don't understand it. You want to raise taxes? When has that ever worked? That might be the greatest asset the Republicans have, is that, and this whole rise of the DSA, who had a conference over the weekend. Among the many things that they have a problem with is GLP-1s. They say basically they're fascists to lose weight and get fit. That is part of a bad message in society. To get in shape, to work out, I don't know what to say about
3: that. Well, I was flummoxed. I saw some of that reporting. I saw some of those videos over the weekend. I think exercise is really important. I don't think exercise is a vestige of colonialism. I think that's
2: good. And capitalism.
3: And capitalism, right? I mean, look, there are so many issues in our country that need to be solved. This is not one of them.
2: Yes.
3: And yet, if that's the message, I feel really good about our chances.
2: Here it is. Beatrice Alder Bolton argued that fitness is a measure of relative disposability under capitalism, and that the left should reject the idea that revolution depends on being physically optimized or fitter than fascists. Other conference themes were, of course, anti-Zionist, don't like ICE, the health system's fascist, and tech oligarchy.
3: Well, I just have to say, if everything's fascist, then nothing's fascist. I think it's the way it goes. Look, one of the things that is
2: by the way, no one will accuse those socialists that I saw of going against orthodoxy, because they are not running to the treadmill.
3: Well,
2: none of them were looking too fit, but they didn't want to be fascists label as hypocrites.
3: they definitely are pushing back against that, yeah. that tradition of the you know, that traditional look. One of the things that I worry about in our country, and social media exacerbates this, is the extremes get elevated to the top, yeah. Right? And get so much attention. And yet, like 70% of Americans hate what's happening in both parties right now. They hate that type of extremism that we're talking about today, that is getting all of the attention. And let's be honest, I mean, they're winning some elections, right? They're winning some primaries, at least. We'll see what happens in the general election.
2: What do you think the socialist candidate over in New Hampshire, do you think he has a shot?
3: I mean, I certainly hope not. This is where we'll see.
2: He has a shot.
3: Elections, yeah. Elections have an opportunity to bring us back to reality. You said something at the jump, at the very beginning, that you think that that the pendulum's going to swing back to where we start to reward actually getting stuff done and working together and trying to figure things out. I'm starting to see that as I travel across the country, that there's kind of a hunger for that there's a rejection of this type of extreme DSA type of politics in both parties, and hope for the future. So I'm optimistic that Americans will respond in November.
2: Yeah, I think too. A couple of things. You know, there's certain things that aren't going to change. For example, the Big Beautiful Bill, they were going to do that in reconciliation. That is solely their agenda driven. But when Republicans realize after 3 years that the executive orders are going to go away and they're going to be totally reversed with a different stack, if Democrat wins, they're going to be, I think, a rush, because now they've made those tax cuts permanent. You're going to have to pass another tax bill. Be tough. But I think that if you're going to sit there and say you're proud of immigration, you're proud of sealing the border, but what are we going to do to people that are going to get a green card? What are we going to do, because we are an American society that's birth rate has gone down? We're going to need to replenish with first-round draft picks. Einstein chose here. Elon Musk chose here. These are immigrants that changed our country because they chose us. We have to make sure that they still, those scientists and geniuses choose us, don't you think?
3: Well, look, I hate executive orders for the reason that you just mentioned, because the next president could just undo everything we did. The founders understood that. That's why they made Congress the most powerful branch. It would be fun if Congress started acting like it and actually tried to get some stuff done. But to your point, you're right. Look, I've been told for 40 years that you can't secure the border. I was told that with the last administration. I was in the White House. I specifically asked that question.
2: Climate change was what caused the border to come down. You remember that?
3: Yeah, that's exactly right. Yeah. No, that's it. And then President Trump did it. He secured the border. He did the thing no one else could do.
2: So make green cards a little bit easier. Screen them hard.
3: But screen them hard. Yeah. This is the thing.
2: Make work visas more prevalent.
3: We should not be taking American jobs. And I think people are rightly upset about that, because that did happen. But we should be recruiting first-round draft picks, as you said so eloquently. And that's been our superpower for so long. Okay. Is that the best in the world want to be here, and we should want them here.
2: And Governor Cox, real quick, I'm very familiar with a Canadian that went to college here, and he wanted to stay. And they said, well, what job are you going to have? And they said, we're going to finance. He goes, we have plenty of that. You're going to take an American job. So he goes, well, what do you need? We need accountants. So he goes, I'll look for an accountant job. He got an accountant job because the immigration told him, we got enough finance people. We don't need you. I don't really, I'm not against it. Even though I wanted him to come here, I get it. Systems working like that.
3: That's right.
2: But there's a lot of people in meatpacking, for example, if you can go in and organize it, you get people from another country that want to come work here. They go back. Maybe they earn their way. Then they apply. Hey, they worked for me for 6 years. I'd like to sponsor them to come here. Set up a system. That's all. When they're in a system, people won't resent it.
3: We definitely need a system that works. And right now, we do not have a system that works.
2: Utah Governor Spencer Cox got a brand new book out. You got to grab it, Off Ramp, How to Be a Peacemaker in an Age of Contempt. Congratulations on the book and everything you've done, Governor. Hope Thanks. To see you again soon.
3: You're the best, Brian. Thank you.
2: Back in a moment.
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12: This is a Bloomberg Money Minute. Stocks are mixed to start the trading week following more hostilities between the U.S. and Iran over Labor Day weekend. Oil's also climbing close to $100 a barrel, which is driving markets ahead of Friday's U.S. inflation print. That data could help decide whether the Fed raises rates next week. Sapporo Beer shifting some production to the U.S. from Canada thanks to new 50% tariffs on beer exports. The Asian brewer's also considering more manufacturing capacity on the West Coast. Lululemon's got a new CEO. Former Nike executive Heidi O'Neill, who's taking the reins of the yoga retailer today and walking into a major challenge. The company just cut its financial outlook for the second time this year as it loses grounds to rivals like Alo. Shares plunged to an 8-year low Friday. And shares of Novo Nordisk are lower despite a new study that shows its blockbuster obesity drug Wegovy helps 2 out of 5 young children lose enough weight to no longer be classified as obese. Earlier studies showed similar results in older kids. Monica Rick.
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1: Hi, everyone. Thanks so much for being here. It's Brian Kilmeade Show. We're watching now, too, the 9/11 ceremonies taking place at the White House. They have this big Royal Trade Center steel that they're going through all these states and educating people on what happened on 9/11, because it's now, as usual, there's a counter narrative to 9/11 as if we deserved it. I know it's sickening, but I'm going to say it. It's out there. And then nobody better than Frank Siller. And Frank Siller is out there. He's organizing everything in.
2: Brian Kilmeade.
1: And now let's listen in to Stuart Varney.
2: Obviously, we're approaching the 25th anniversary of 9/11. New York City has released, the mayor has released 170,000 documents about the air quality in Manhattan soon after the attack. Mandami says people were lied to by officials who were trusted to tell the truth. How do you respond to that?
1: I don't know. I don't know if they were lied or they didn't know. But you know, Governor Christy Whitman was EPA, and she was the one who said it's okay. And then soon after, people were wearing masks, and a lot of people chose not to wear the masks. And I remember tossing out to Eric Sean, we were on the air, and reading that morning that the paper masks weren't good enough, and that was a week in. So again, I don't think anyone intentionally said, hey, it's poisonous, let's go down there. But they were quick to say, air quality's fine, it's okay. So that's Governor Christy Whitman and the Bush administration at the time. I don't think they had devious intentions. I'm not sure. Do you think so?
2: No, I don't. I just don't imagine. I think this is a case of chucking political blame across the aisle. And that's what I think.
1: Sounds like our mayor.
2: Yes, and he will be in attendance at the 9/11 ceremony this week. He will be there. Change the subject. Activist Dashaun L. Harrison spoke at the Socialism Conference. He took aim, amazingly, at GLP-1 drugs. Watch this.
3: The political deployment of GLP-1s is fascistic, not because individuals take them, but because the conditions under which they become necessary are shaped by a world fixated on genociding fat people. This is a structural critique that asks what happens when the conditions produced by capitalism, by public health, by the state apparatus, and by anti-black desire align around a single bodily ideal that leaves little to no room for divergence and punishes any body that does.
2: Brian, GLP-1 drugs are fascistic. Away you go.
1: Is there a laugh track with that statement? Or, I mean, why are you wearing a mask? First off, why are you wearing a mask? The minute you're wearing a mask, you have lost me even credibility. Number two is, looking at that panel, clearly nobody will accuse them of hypocrisy. They're not on GLP-1s. But if I was to tell you that there was a group running against prisons, borders, the Pentagon, the Senate, and the presidency who called GLP-1s fascist, you'd say, Brian, why are you wasting your time? I'm not going to waste my time looking at this group, but that group has momentum, it's got members, and it's now deciding whether they're too big for the Democratic Party or should they nest there for a few more years until they totally take them over. It's incredible what some people on the left are willing to accept and understand. And don't tell me people are frustrated and they just want change. Change in what? To grab a form of government that has not worked anywhere, that all you have to do is look at Cuba and look at Russia and say, wow, they really got it great. Isn't it great to hop in your Etzel and go to a job that doesn't exist in Cuba and say, well, that's the system that has to work. And when it comes to GLP-1s, whatever you want to say about El Said and Hassan Piker, they didn't get that memo. Those two workout buddies are working out 6-7 days a week. And that is the fitness, which they're also against. Keep in mind, they don't want shortcuts and they don't want you working out, because that's what the fascists want. I mean, it's just incredible what these people believe. But Indeed. People are afraid to say you're not in a big tent. You got Rahm Emanuel, you got Van Jones, you got another handful of other people. But for the most part, Ro Khanna, Chuck Schumer, Hakeem Jeffries, we're all in a big tent. Good luck in that tent. That big tent is the big, that's the strongest thing Republicans have going for them. The people in that tent.
2: It was that comment about genocide against fat people. That really got to me. Brian Kilmeade, you're all right. Thanks for joining us. We'll see you soon.
1: All right, Stuart, let's go work out and be fascist. Fantastic. A GLP-1. I mean, by the way, I mean, these people, by the way, they are so comfortable in their beliefs. It's not like they say things and they worry about backlash. You would think that woman, Romer, that hopped on with Shannon Bream wouldn't be able to go to her apartment without feeling shame when she said all those things I mentioned about banning borders, banning the presidency, banning the Senate, banning cops, obviously banning ICE and the Pentagon. You would think that they would be afraid to show themselves. The one of the few people that stood up against this on the left was Jake Oschenschloss. He was on the Big Weekend Show when he said this. Cut eight.
4: I've condemned Hassan Piker repeatedly, including on Fox, and his rhetoric does not stand for what the Democratic Party stands for. What the Democratic Party should be talking about is how we're going to save Social Security. It's going to go bankrupt in a few years. How we can tax the social media corporations to invest in education for our kids. How we can cure Alzheimer's disease by 2040 so that 15 million Americans can know their grandchildren. These are the kinds of big, bold ideas that Democrats are going to campaign on, should campaign on, not some streamer in California with anti-Semitic bile.
1: I hate to tell you, but AI is going to be the thing that's going to solve Alzheimer's quicker than anything else. And nobody's been more supportive of AI carefully, forcefully, but and collectively than the President of the United States, where Joe Biden said, don't think so, as well as cryptocurrency. They also wanted to be able to invest in it rather than run from it and fight it. They also wanted to see if they can control it. So Jake Oschenschloss, one of the most reasonable guys. But you have to understand, too, getting big corporations to invest in various things in the government is not it's not true to Democrats. That's what that's what Republicans are doing, but they're not threatening. They're offering opportunities. And Trump RX is an example. Trump RX is getting big pharma involved and saying what you're selling to other countries, you're going to be selling to us at the same price. And now for the first time, prices have dropped precipitously with Trump RX drugs, and they got 90% of them with them since 1963. That's working with corporate America, not vilifying them. What others did, like President Obama, is just find them and collapse them, like what they did with Chrysler. Remember that? I didn't forget it. Brian Kilmeade Show.
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1: From ABC News, I'm Sherry Preston. As the nation marks 25 years since the September 11th attacks, New York City is releasing thousands of pages of documents about the air at Ground Zero after the attacks. New York City Mayor Zoran Mamdani.
2: These are documents that show what the city knew about the toxic air around Ground Zero, when they knew it, and how they acted to limit liability. They contain details about DEP's response. They show how asbestos was found nearly everywhere that inspectors tested. And they will help New Yorkers access the health care they need.
1: Talk show host Jon Stewart says it will help those still dealing with the health effects today.
3: It's not just about the past. It's not just about going into the files and relitigating how we all knew what we knew was there. It's about the future.
1: As of right now, more people have died of 9/11 related illnesses than died in the attacks themselves. Canada has slapped tariffs of up to 50% on hundreds of American-made goods in retaliation for President Trump's taxes on Canadian imports. Here's ABC's Rachel Scott.
4: Canada now moving forward with those retaliatory tariffs on about $20 billion of American goods. These are now in effect, and they do impact about 700 American products, everything from steel to aluminum to cheese. Canadian Prime Minister Mark Carney vowed to match President Trump's tariffs dollar for dollar, and he is defiant. In a statement over the weekend, he writes, Canada is growing stronger and less dependent on any single partner.
1: The United Kingdom joining several European countries and Canada in banning trade with Israeli settlements in the occupied West Bank. Israel closing all British consulates in Jerusalem in response. Beginning this hour, a news conference in Miami with the latest information on that fatal cargo plane crash at the Miami International Airport. Hurricane Lowell pelting Hawaii's western islands. Those on Kauai dealing with the threat of flooding, mudslides, and possible tornadoes. This is ABC News.
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9: Mental health services are available through a host of agencies and organizations, but Army veteran Shantae Franco says anyone could be a lifeline.
10: Just sending a text, how are you really today, or would you like to go get a coffee? It just shows that they are not alone, and it goes a long way.
9: Franco has survived two suicide attempts, one while she was active duty. She now counsels fellow veterans about the help that's just a phone call away. Jim Ryan, ABC News.
1: Lindsey Clancy's attorney, Kevin Reddington, says to ABC News he's going to ask President Trump to pardon the woman who killed her children while suffering from postpartum psychosis. However, says ABC legal contributor Brian Buckmeyer, Trump only has the power to pardon federal crimes, not state crimes.
11: It would have made more sense that he called upon Governor Healey, who is a Democrat and the first LGBTQ person to hold that position. I don't see how calling for President Trump to step in would have any positive impact, considering who the actual person is who has the power to pardon Lindsey Clancy.
1: Court hearing today for the suburban Chicago woman who is said to have been very invested in the Clancy trial when she allegedly killed her two-year-old over the weekend. A new law announced by the Australian government would give social media users a choice to opt out of algorithms. Alternately, people would see the content of friends and creators they choose to follow. I'm Sherry Preston, ABC News.
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1: Any morning rain showers are gone and out of here by the time we head through this afternoon, as we actually trend drier, brighter, and sunnier here, with temperatures for today climbing back into the 70s. Tonight, clouds are back on the increase already, though, as overnight lows, they fall back into the 50s. We start off the day tomorrow primarily dry, but some steadier rain showers making their arrival by later tomorrow afternoon and evening, with highs again in the 70s. With Channel 3, I'm First Alert Meteorologist Peter Kafikauskas.
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7: Thanks so much for being there, everybody. Hope you had a fantastic Labor Day weekend and a fantastic summer, but it's over. So let's get ready for the 58-day sprint to the midterms and so many other things are going on, including maybe landing this plane when it comes to Iran. We're hitting them from multiple angles, squeezing them hard. I'll talk about that with Rear Admiral Mark Montgomery. And yes, he's a Rear Admiral, a real Admiral, too. Go to youtube.com/@TheBrianKilmeade Show to see any and all highlights, too. The Socialist Convention was this weekend. If you missed it, the good news is I got some of the highlights or lowlights, depending on who you are. We also have a big primary today, which is New Hampshire bound. So let's get to the big three.
8: Number three.
9: We're putting maximum economic pressure on Iran and isolating them. At the same time that we're doing that, they are trying to wage economic terrorism.
7: Yes, we are. Chris Wright, the energy secretary, turning the screws. U.S. making headway, completely shutting down Iran exports, stopping their money flow, and taking back the strait. Now, back to the new program. Why they have to finish the job before the election and flip the midterm script.
8: Number two.
10: Canada is a great trading partner for New Hampshire. I don't think it does us any good to have a fight with them, a trade war with them. This is something that should be handled at the negotiating table.
7: Yes, I agree. Johnson & New, Canada slaps U.S. with tariffs as the trade war heats up and Trump is poised to slap back. Why both sides will do well to talk it out rather than tariff it out.
8: Number one.
11: Well, I don't even know if Hassan Piker considers himself a Democrat. I think all of that is an irrelevant distraction. Obviously, nobody supports Hamas, a terrorist organization, which brutally attacked Israel on October the 7th.
7: Yep, there you go. 57 days until the midterms. And both parties know time running out in New Hampshire has a key primary. And RNC gets out and set for Dallas convention, which begins tomorrow. We're going to go over the issues, the polls, and the major players descending on Dallas that couldn't make or break this November election. So they got to get some money. The president's got about $1 billion. I think they say $100 million's got to go to Ken Paxton. Then you got to find a way to fuel Mike Rogers over not Hassan Piker's best friend, El Sayed. And then John Sununu has already got the president's endorsement. He's within 2 points of Chris Pappas, the congressman in New Hampshire, and that is a Democratic seat. But I think that John Sununu's name is royalty there. Chris Sununu's only helped it. Their dad has been the chief of staff for George W. Bush, former governor of the state. So I think then also New Hampshire's got to feel dissed because the Democrats went out of their way to make sure New Hampshire was no longer the first primary for them. I mean, you don't just forget about stuff like that, I would not think. But we'll see, because I guess Trump did lose the state, which is interesting. But over the weekend, the DSA took place. And at the DSA, Hassan Piker was there because he is their number one guy. He's their Rush Limbaugh. And he was saying about the Democratic Party, what he thinks, and what about his 9/11 comments saying we got what we deserved. Here's what he said. Cut 5.
12: Blowback is a con.

0: concept that the CIA agrees on as well. It's not a controversial thing. It was the language that I used was controversial. And there's two things here. One is, this is something I said in 2019 and apologized for 2 days after for the language that I use, right? I should not have said deserved. And what's really interesting to me is not only do we no longer have any interest in trying to identify nuance in conversations.
1: There was no nuance to your conversation. You said, all right, I'll say it. We deserve 9/11. There's no nuance in the conversation. And then on whether the 9/12 newspaper is offending those who lost loved ones, the newspaper that's behind him on all his live shots, cut four.
0: I don't think it's a joke, first of all. The intention there is not to be edgy. I'm a media demon, and 9/11 is the most impactful, most consequential news story and tragic event, tragedy that happened in our lifetime, in our generation. It changed the entire world and changed my world as well. So when I got the original newspaper from 9/12, of course, I immediately went and got it framed so I could hang it. It wasn't to say, like, look, I love 9/11 or anything like that.
1: Well, that's the way we took it. You never defined it. So now he's trying to moderate a little bit while being the rock star over the DSA. Democrats don't know what to do with him. Ro Khanna loves him. El Saeed loves him. You have Governor Newsom saying, I don't really like him, and he doesn't like me. Jamie Raskin, he doesn't like me. But he won't flat out condemn him like Rahm Emanuel or Van Jones does. So Hassan Piker was asked about his anti-Jew attitude, anti-Semitic, anti-Israel, cut three.
0: The overwhelming majority of Democratic Party politicians are self-identifying Zionists, proud to defend Israel. So it's not up to me. I mean, if it were up to me, I would make sure that every Democrat was very critical of Israel and wanted to hold Israel accountable, not just Trump accountable, but Israel accountable, and stop spending so much money on endless militarism overseas, endless militarism in the Middle East. That would be my dream. But right now, I'm a very pragmatic person. We're not living in that reality. So I'm trying to make as much of an impact as possible with anti-war candidates that will actually get elected into office.
1: So he's anti-Zionist. He knows the party is mostly anti-Israel, anti-Semitic. He knows they barely condemned him. Chuck Schumer was invisible when the Columbia riots happened and Harvard riots happened and UCLA was stopping Jewish kids from going to class. I didn't hear a word from almost any Democrat outside John Fetterman. So now he's saying, well, they don't really like me. Democrats don't really like me. Well, we'll see about that. In New Hampshire, there's something else going on. Keep your eye on this. It would be the biggest upset to date, and there's been a few of them. Karishma Manzoor was 45 points down to Chris Pappas, the longtime congressman in New Hampshire, thought to be a shoe-in to go against John Sununu or Scott Brown. Most likely it's going to be John Sununu. She is now within 9 points going into the election today. Here she is, cut 10.
2: Vote your conscience. You'll be told by the corporate Democrats to vote out of fear. Do not vote out of fear. We've seen what happens. They don't offer us any solutions. We're done with those problems. We need bold leadership.
1: Yes, we need bold leadership. And I guess that's her. Inexperienced and socialist. She's proud of it. Of course, anti-ICE too. So Chris Pappas, cut 11.
3: In this fundraising email, you raise the concern that the party is, that you are losing. We're losing, you say. If the election were held today, would Democrats lose that Senate seat?
4: It's a very tight race, Peter, and it's been that way over the course of the last year. We've got a likely Republican nominee who was our senator before. We have to ensure that voters understand that a vote for Sununu is a vote for Donald Trump's agenda, for the war, for high gas prices, for tariffs, for health care cuts, for all the things that voters are incredibly opposed to almost across the political spectrum right now.
1: He's afraid to condemn it. Afraid he's going to lose to it. I know that Republicans are hoping that Karishma Manzoor wins. People say they got the momentum. It'll show that they don't need a lot of money. people of New Hampshire are too smart to put her in office. So I know that for

0: sure. The other thing, and I'll end this on the midterms, I do want to talk a little Iran when we get back about this Canadian trade war, too, because it could affect all of you. I want to talk about what's happening in Texas. Texas is something that most polls, the real clear average, it looks like Ken Paxton's down about 1.2%. Is it winnable? Absolutely. Should they be up 10 points? Yes. Would John Cornyn have been up 10? Yes. Ted Cruz told me today, though, that even without Trump's endorsement, Cornyn was going to lose. I'd like to hear a second source, but he does know, not only does he know Texas because he's a sitting senator, he also knows tight elections and thought, you know, he won by 2 points over Beto O'Rourke and 7 points over his other opponent, but he was down late. So it's all winnable. And what they say is the president's got to put in $100 million, not just $10 million, but $10 million will certainly help. Ken Paxton finally doing some interviews. Cut 15.
1: I'm very optimistic about what's going on. They came in all last week. I think there's going to be more coming. The president came in strong. I think the Senate leadership fund's going to be strong. I feel very supported. And I think we're uniting in Texas to make sure that we don't have this left-wing, woke, Democrat, socialist, which we've never had in Texas. He's the most radical Democrat that's ever run in Texas. And I think people are realizing we need to stop this.
0: He can speak well. He should be a senator from Illinois. He should be a senator from California, not Texas. I mean, the whole thing of not liking meat, not wanting to enforce the border, saying we should let everybody in, defunding ICE, saying that we need social workers to go out on cop calls is just absolutely insane. Jesus is binary. All these things are on the record. They're 2022. He doesn't stop believing them. He doesn't say why he believed it and why he changed. He just knows now America's changed, and he's caught having to live down what he believes. So the other thing is, and I'll talk more about the midterms later, I do not think either party has won either body. Anyone told you they did, they're just flat out lying. Well, the generic ballot has the Republicans down. Okay, enough. You have no idea what's going to happen next. And until Democrats have a hardcore idea of what they would do when they got power, I don't really give it any creed. Also, stop telling me President Trump's done and people stop listening. You've been telling us that for 8 years. It doesn't, more than that, 10 years. It doesn't work. It's not going to happen. And they're never going to not listen to President Trump. Just like they never didn't listen to Andrew Jackson. Everyone thought when he did this and he did that, he made this move and that move, that was it. It's not the case. Doesn't mean everybody listens all the time. And if a president of the United States is told not to campaign in a certain area, that's called par for the course with every president. We've seen it of late, especially. Clinton was told by Al Gore, I don't need you at all. George Bush was told by John McCain, you're not popular, please don't come. There are certain districts, probably it doesn't work for the president to show, but for most, they'd love to have him, love the interest, and love to know what he would do. Because Trump shows up and does things, for example, to help Mike Lawler. He'll show up and say, Mike Lawler fought so hard, I got so mad at him for salt tax, to be able to write off your income tax. Because your income tax is so high, the original Big Beautiful Bill, the original tax reform, did not let you write off your state income tax. He lobbied to put that in. He says I got mad at him. He knows what to say when he goes to the battleground district. Now, when it comes to Canada and the trade, it looks like Michigan, Wisconsin, Maine is going to be affected, especially if we continue with this trade war. Jameson Greer does not call it a trade war, but at 12:01, it looks like the Canadians came out and said, we're going to put some tariffs on you. 50% American tariffs. On

0: He told me this morning that is 0.06 of our economy. He's not doesn't think that we can't overcome it. So that's certainly important. He also says that this is not considered a trade war. There's no way we consider it a trade war. $20 billion is 0.06 of American consumption. Reporting that this going to affect cost of living is wrong, but it's going to maybe hurt politically a little. And also, it's okay to say that they're beginning to put feelers out of starting talks again. Here's Jameson Greer, Cut 17.
1: We did have a deal with the Canadians a couple of weeks ago, to the point where myself, other cabinet members, their trade minister, we felt good enough to have the leaders on a phone call, Prime Minister Carney and President Trump, just to level set. Over the past year and a half, as the United States has levied tariffs to protect domestic production and bring home American jobs and reshore manufacturing, during that whole time, Canada has had huge ability to export to the United States, a lot of things duty-free, not everything, but most things. That being said, China and Canada were the only two countries to retaliate against us.
0: They are. And instead of working out a deal, they've done 20 trade deals. 20 trade deals. EU, South Korea. Unbelievable how many. With Vietnam. They haven't done one with Canada yet. But they're about to do one with Mexico. So John Sununu thinks it's going to hurt people of New Hampshire. Came out and said it. Cut 19.
2: Canada is a great trading partner for New Hampshire. I don't think it does us any good to have a fight with them, a trade war with them. This is something that should be handled at the negotiating table quickly, effectively. Trade's an important part of our economy, tourism as well. So I think it's something that can and should be resolved quickly.
0: All right, there you go. When we come back, I'll be able to take some of your calls, read to your emails. 1-866-408-7669. How do you feel about these midterm elections? They say they lean heavily towards Democrats. I don't see it. I don't think either side has won a thing. I'll tell you why in a moment. Don't move.
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1: Hey, we are back. So we was talking about the trade war before on what's going on with Canada. And Carney came out. Over the weekend, the president just had some fun, put the American flag on Mexico and Canada and Greenland. And Carney put this out. When the Americans stop doing memes, he means Trump, stop throwing shade and stop trying to be tough and start being serious about having those discussions, we can have those discussions. It's not constructive, but that's their democracy. The retaliatory tariffs came into effect at 12:01 Eastern time. Look for our tariffs to come back today, unless cooler heads can prevail. I think that Jameson Greer's counterpart, he can deal with. It's when these other premiers, that's what they call their governors, get involved and they want some of the guy Ford's a real piece of work. He's on Carney's. I'm never going to accept this deal. I'll campaign against this deal. So Carney could lose that tough guy image if he signs up on this deal. He got panicked and asked for impossible things. And that's where we're at. We're at today. So that's disappointing. Among the people that see it as a bigger problem is Dave Ignatius. He says this hurts us this hurts us militarily and with intelligence. Cut 22. You know Dave Ignatius. He comes on our show. He's here on the Washington Post.
2: What struck me as I've talked to people in the last few weeks is that this is now beginning to spill over into areas that really matter. For example, the so-called Five Eyes partnership that includes Canada, the UK, Australia, New Zealand, maybe the most successful intelligence partnership in modern history, is beginning to fray a little bit. I don't want to say that it's coming apart, but I hear that questions are being asked by our partners. Do we really trust the United States with our secrets? You know, at a time when we get blasted, when the president posts maps showing our country covered by an American flag, do we really trust this other country? Intelligence is about trust, most fundamentally, with our secrets.
1: Yeah, and I don't see it happening. They all need us more than we need them. But I hope it stays separate. And one thing about the Canadians, this is what people tell me that go to war with them. The ones that they have show up and they show to fight. They're not scared. They're very well trained. The problem is they've totally degraded their entire military. They have almost no hardware, no ships, no Navy, very little Air Force. So while they did that and they grow their economy, we have to put $1.5 trillion into ours. And now they say they're going to use the term war on us? Never should you ever say that again.
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4: News, I'm CJ Papa. The latest Fox News power rankings are revealed this morning,
5: showing Democrats are closer than Republicans to gaining the House majority, but they're not there yet. 17 seats, still toss-ups. Our rankings also show voters are not sold on either party's plans to get inflation under control. A recent Reuters survey finds voters are more likely to support Trump's crackdown on crime and immigration compared to how he's handling Iran and inflation.
4: Fox's Mark Meredith. Hurricane Lowell pummeling parts of western Hawaii.
6: Pacific right now is kind of back to where it should be, but we had a storm surge of 3 to 4 feet and rainfall, not a major problem, 2 to 4 inches. The higher peaks picked up as much as 14 inches of rain.
4: That's Fox Weather's Mike Seidel in the thick of the storm on the south side of Kauai. 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
8: The morning rain showers are gone and out of here by the time we head through this afternoon, as we actually trend drier, brighter, and sunnier here, with temperatures for today climbing back into the 70s. Tonight, clouds are back on the increase already, though, as overnight lows, they fall back into the 50s. We start off the day tomorrow primarily dry, but some steadier rain showers making their arrival by later tomorrow afternoon and evening, with highs again in the 70s. With Channel 3, I'm First Alert meteorologist Peter Kafkauskas.

0: that's getting you talking. You're with Brian Kilmeade.
1: So this is an unprecedented level of economic pressure on Iran. I can't emphasize enough the importance of this blockade, which has denied Iran the opportunity to export oil. There's some cost to the world economy, for sure, because the Strait of Hormuz is the new center of gravity for this conflict.
2: Yeah, so that is Daniel Hoffman, who just loves the blockade. One of the people that gave that idea to the president was General Jack Keane. Said, why don't you blockade their blockade and just block it? Don't let anything through. Now nothing gets through. And they took a shot at one of our ships, so we blew up three of their tankers over the weekend. And we told them, you keep that up. And now the numbers are pretty unbelievable of how much these guys are suffering. You know, about the real is worth over 2 million real for $1. And now they tried to raise wages to go up with inflation that's over 60%. I mean, America's freaking out at 3.4% inflation. Can you imagine 66% inflation? Our currency would be almost worthless. Now, we're announcing today a new exclusion zone right near the Strait of Hormuz after the U.S. struck those three oil tankers. We're just creating our own lane entirely. And the Wall Street Journal writes this, not me. No Iran from here and in. No Iranian crude has crossed the blockade since it was reinstated by the Navy in mid-July. According to ship tracker Kepler, Iran is still loading small amounts of oil onto tankers, but those barrels remain trapped inside the Gulf. Iran loaded 255,000 barrels a day on vessels inside the Gulf in August, 85% below the February to April average. Kepler data shows this. These are not my numbers. They're not the Wall Street Journal's numbers. These are official tracking numbers. Those newly located barrels remain trapped behind the blockade and have not made their way towards buyers. Here's what I love, and I wasn't expecting this. Some buyers are turning to Saudi Arabia. The Chinese buyers are turning to Saudi Arabia, Iraq, and the UAE for crude. Gulf energy officials, this is going to Gulf, the Gulf energy officials, in some cases, Iran oil now costs refiners more than competing supplies due to its relatively scarcity. Iraq has offered discounts of nearly $30 a barrel on some grades. Brent crude was trading around 97 barrels. They'll knock it down in order to do business. So don't act like they're tight with Iran. They're not. There's militias that are tight with Iran. That's true. Let's bring in Rear Admiral Mark Montgomery. Admiral, welcome back.
3: Hey, thank you for having me, Brian.
2: I mean, the headline in the Wall Street Journal really is saying that essentially what they're blocking Iranian oil, that no Iranian crude has crossed the blockade since it was reinstated in mid-July. Are they feeling the pressure yet?
3: I think they have to be. I mean, this is a serious percentage, you know, a majority of their exports, were fossil fuel based and delivered by maritime, delivered by sea, and then purchased, at below market values by China and India, to avoid, and then paid for back in reals, paid for back in yuan, to avoid U.S. sanctions. So they've lost that source of income. That's what's driving, you had good numbers on inflation and on unemployment. That's what's driving this, is this lack of funds from the sale of fossil fuels.
2: So Bloomberg's reporting the U.S. resolution demands that Iran urgently remedy its noncompliance on the nuclear inspectors and allows checks to ensure the non-diversion of nuclear material. As of yesterday, they're refocusing on nuclear. We noticed the inspectors have not gotten in there at all, and the EU is joining us in pushing to end the noncompliance with inspectors. I like that angle, too. We could do one and the other.
3: I agree. We should be able to put pressure on both the nuclear, the long-term issue. The president did not enter this war over the Strait of Hormuz. He entered this war over a nuclear program that was clearly designed to build a weapon and the delivery vehicles to threaten Israel a threat, by the way, they've never backed off on, the idea that once they got a weapon and a delivery system, that they wouldn't exterminate Israel and then use the same weapons against the United States. So obviously that has to be a big part of our approach, of our comprehensive approach to holding the Iranian regime accountable. It starts with the nuclear program. We obviously have to solve the Strait of Hormuz, also a problem that developed during the war. Well, we have to do the nuclear program.
2: All right, so we're trying to squeeze them, no doubt about it. I thought Senator Kennedy summed it up pretty cool this morning, last night. And he said, just think about where we're at now and don't tell me we're not better off. Cut 31.
4: I think no fair-minded person who believes in life, death, and the resurrection, if that's what you believe in, can look around and think that the world is not safe.

0: safer because of a degraded Iran, degraded Hamas, degraded Hezbollah, and Assad is gone. The world is safer. We have accomplished all of our objectives in Iran.
1: So he's saying that, but we can't leave it like it is, right?
2: Correct. I mean, we did the original objectives that were stated. They never did say regime change, but a change in how the regime acts, plus the degradation of each of those military capabilities has happened. The problem is, in the process, we lost control. They initially lost control of the ability to put fuel through, the Strait of Hormuz at the rate that it was, the 20 million barrels a day rate that it was before the war. So we've got to reestablish that. So we're not done. We have to do that. And we have to convince Iran not to strike out in, against those vessels or against our Arab partners out of frustration. And the way you do that is you continue to drive their economy into the dirt.
1: And do you think we're doing that?
2: We are doing it.
1: And is there anything else we could do?
2: Honestly, that has to do with China. Yes, there is more we can do. We can begin to, right now, the two prongs to this are the Navy with the blockade and Bessent with the targeted sanctions. And those targeted sanctions right now, they've hit the UAE bank hard, they're hitting banking hard, the illicit, the third party, third country banks that support them. But in the end, we know that the source of this revenue is China. And so I think at some point we're going to have to hold China accountable.
1: Are you encouraged at the Shanghai conference, President Xi seems to have blown off the Iranian president?
2: So I think what happened there is President Xi realized that President Trump was taking these days ahead of the summit to not, Bessent wasn't targeting China ahead of the summit. And so he returned the favor by not cooperating with Iran ahead of the summit. That's the summit on the week of the 21st of September between Xi and President Trump. And we'll have to see what happens coming out of that summit. Where does the United States go? Where does China go with respect to Iran to see, how this plays out over the fall?
1: So tell me if you find this correct. The U.S. hasn't bombed major cities in Iran or targeted the military and political leadership. And the experts say the reprieve has allowed Iran to repair and rebuild its military industries, including those involved in missile production that were targeted by the U.S. and Israeli strikes during the first 40 days of full-scale war. If that's true, why would we not hit major cities in retribution to these actions?
2: I think we've been trying to keep things in escalation management. We are the mature country in this relationship between us and Iran. So we have done, if you do strikes against maritime capabilities or against shipping out in the thing, we strike your ability to target them. We strike the units that hold those assets, the storage facilities and such that we detect. You're right. We have not begun to re-attack their defense industrial base. And I don't think we've gone on significant re-attacks against their leadership. And look, last time I was on, I argued that we probably ought to be striking IRGC-owned companies. I mean, that's what feeds the IRGC. The IRGC is like China. They have state-owned enterprises, that they make money off of, and we probably ought to preferentially target them so that we hold the IRGC accountable, not the Iranian people. But I think this has to do, your broader question has to do, the answer has to do with escalation management. We're not trying to go back to a full-scale 600 strikes a day, Israel joining in with the U.S., and our Arab partners having their infrastructure attacked.
1: So I want to talk to Russia and Ukraine. We know that Jared Kushner and Steve Witkoff went to Russia, and then they went to Ukraine for the first time. Here's Jared Kushner, Cut 44.
3: With President Putin, we went through a lot of the ideas that hadn't worked to date, and we really tried to think about, what would the elements be that are needed for this durable peace that we've spoken about, and what are the things that Russia can gain from it, what are the things that Ukraine can gain from it, and what are the things that the world can gain from it.
1: So we understand, too, and look at Russia. Russia tried to be positive out of this. They appreciated the interest. But they're all over the place in terms of what they would do. There is one of their publications reported much less optimistic about a quick settlement, that Kommersant. Its analysis portrays the U.S. trip as an attempt to revive negotiations. It argues Moscow believes

0: battlefield position is improving, which is nuts. The RBC highlights another publication that while carrying Witkoff's claim of significant progress and plans for renewal of trilateral talks, they promptly reported that Putin's meeting produced no agreement. TASS, the Kremlin line, cautiously positive. Dmitry Peskov called the U.S. mission a small step towards peace and said Russia does not rule out resuming trilateral talks. So what do you take from this?
1: So first, I want to start by commending Kushner and Witkoff for going to Ukraine directly. It was the first time they'd done that, and that was the right thing to do. You need to put these two combatants on a level playing field when you're talking to their leadership about how you end it. And meeting in Ukraine was important. But after that, I have to say, you know, if you have Jared Kushner's number, you know, you can pass my number to him, because I'll tell you how you get Russia, how you get this thing back on track if you want a real peace treaty. That's put pressure on Russia. We've put maximum pressure on Ukraine. Zelensky's conceded everything he can possibly concede and not be impeached. You know, he's not going to give up land they have not captured already without some kind of durable security arrangement from the United States that we're not willing to offer. So he's conceded the land he can concede. At this point, the belligerent who's continuing to battle to try to take more land is Russia. And if you want this to end, you have to put pressure on Russia. And that's taking Secretary Bessent and saying, hey, now that you've got that Iran plan worked up, work up a similar one for Russia. And bring real economic pain onto Russia for this, because until Russia feels that economic pain from the United States, they're going to continue this. I believe Putin will continue this war in the false belief that he can solve it on the battlefield.
0: But I mean, do you realize, I'm sure you do, how much they are paying a price? Right now, they basically can't get grain out. Their ports have been blown up. It's dropped. Their exports have dropped 50%, even though they've grown plenty of it. Ukraine has hit almost every one of their refineries. That went from 5 million barrels of oil a day to 3.8 just over the last few weeks. So they're paying a price on their infrastructure. They're also trying to destroy Russia's ability to have domestic travel and trying to harass them with drone strikes on their airports. So this has hit every facet of Russia life.
1: It has. Now, this is a switch. I definitely, you know, I'm in Ukraine all the time, and I have to tell you, last time I was up near Sumy, and I would say 80% of gas stations that I passed were blown up. You know, the Russians have been doing this to Ukrainian critical infrastructure. They've also blocked Ukrainian grain transfers. I mean, the big losers on this are going to be the people of the Sahel and North Africa who are not going to get grain potentially this fall out of this. I am worried about that. There is an international scope to this that I hope the two countries can sidebar their way through to allow grain shipments and fertilizer shipments to proceed from both countries, because those are critical to the rest of the world. But realistically, I mean, we're entering a period where Zelensky is attempting to put pressure on Putin's decision-making process. And the way he's doing that is with mid-range and long-range strike. And you gave a good list there of the impact it's having.
0: Yeah. So we'll say, so Kushner said the only thing it's going to do is pressure on Putin. And they finally passed Lindsey Graham sanctions, 85 votes in the Senate. And now the House won't take it up because they don't want to give Trump power.
1: Yeah, this is unfortunate. Look, we need that bill passed. It's not perfect. You know, it had to get manipulated a little bit. I understand that. But this is one of those areas where sometimes you have to take the 80% solution, get it done, get the president signing it, and allow the president to use these tools, trust the president to use the tools to put pressure on Vladimir Putin. When Putin begins a partial or full mobilization in October, November to pull up another 200,000 or 300,000 troops in addition to the 300,000 he normally recruits each year, I think Trump is going to be very disappointed in him then. And then President Trump can say, look, based on that, Vladimir, here's the action I'm taking, and take advantage of the Graham bill to make that happen.
0: Yeah, I mean, you need a security force, and they're not giving up the Donbass. That's out of the question. Yeah, but you just got to make sure we're not invaded again with a different president.
1: Correct. Agreed. And plus, Russia's ability to reconstitute is significantly faster than Ukraine's. I mean, Ukraine's phenomenal. They got an unbelievably dynamic defense industrial base, but it's nothing

0: mean, Russia's is significantly larger and bigger and hypercharged right now. It's 40% of their government spending goes to the defense industrial base.
1: Yeah, we'll see it does for the people. Okay, Admiral, Rear Admiral Mark Montgomery, Iran and Russia are now off our checklist. Thanks to you. Appreciate it, Mark. Hopefully we'll get these wars ended. Back in a moment.
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8: This is a Bloomberg Money Minute. Energy prices are getting higher and higher. Prices at the gas pump over the Labor Day weekend, the highest they've ever been, and it looks like they may move even higher. OPEC today reported a decline in crude production in August. And just today, Saudi Arabia had to stop production at three facilities after missile and drone attacks by Iranian-backed Houthi rebels out of Yemen. Add that up, and oil is higher today, up about a little more than 1%. It's close to $93 a barrel. That's putting pressure on the Federal Reserve, which meets next week to decide whether to hike interest rates, trying to drive inflation a little lower. And in Canada, slapping tariffs of 15 to 50% on imports of U.S. goods. And right now on Wall Street, the Dow is down 1%, the Nasdaq a quarter percent lower, the S&P is down about a third of a percent. And it's that time of year, the Girl Scouts are out with two new cookie flavors. The first is allergy-free Sparkables, no nuts, no eggs, no milk, no sesame. The other one's a cookie just for dogs. Tom Busby.

0: That time of year, the Girl Scouts are out with two new cookie flavors. The first is allergy-free Sparkables. No nuts, no eggs, no milk, no sesame. The other one's a cookie just for dogs. Tom Busby, Bloomberg.
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1: I'm worried about two things. We need more bullets, not just for Iran, but for the world. And number two, we need to be partnering up with Ukraine to develop a new way to fight wars. And that begins with drones. And number three, we need to give the military some more money. We're going to have to probably do it for reconciliation because the Democrats hate Trump so much, they don't want to spend money on the military.
2: He's 100% right. John Kennedy was unbelievable with Kristen Welker. At the end of it, he says, by the way, Kristen, I like you better than Chuck Todd, and I like your, and you have better hair. So it was almost, he was having too good of a time. John Kennedy also weighed in on the Pentagon and everyone being fired. They were trying to, Tom Tillis is against Hegseth, but, you know, when every time Cassidy, anytime, not so much John Cornyn, anytime Cassidy and Tillis speak up, it's usually because they're mad at Trump and they know they're leaving the Senate because of Trump. Here's what Kennedy said about the state of the Pentagon. Cut 33.
1: He's consolidating power. That's clear. He seems to be firing some pretty good people. Whether they deserve it or not, I don't know. The president, I voted for him. I'd probably vote for him again until evidence is shown to me that he shouldn't have fired these guys. But I'm not worried about the personalities.
2: I am. You know, a lot of these generals, I met Randy George. He seems great. And I met C.D. Donahue. I was with him in Germany and in Fort Bragg, and he was unbelievable. He's got this incredible reputation. So I've been able to keep in touch with him for the last 4 years. I can't believe we just lost basically Tom Brady for no reason. So that is kind of disturbing. But I feel he feels he's got a clean house, I guess.
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9: From ABC News, I'm Chuck Sievertson. New York City releasing hundreds of thousands of pages of documents that reveal what city government knew and when about the toxic smoke and air pollution levels near Ground Zero after 9/11. Mayor Zoran Mondani says the city is opening up a free portal for anyone to access, so those with 9/11 related illnesses can use the info to get the health care they need.
10: Now, close to 25 years later, more people have died from 9/11.

0: 11 related illnesses than were killed on the day itself. It would be one thing if government had stood alongside survivors and provided them with everything they needed at every step of the way. And yet we know that could not be further from what actually happened.
1: The documents were stored in boxes in a city office only discovered last year, say city officials. An expensive response to President Trump's tariffs on Canadian imports. ABC's Rachel Scott at the White House.
2: Canada now moving forward with those retaliatory tariffs on about $20 billion of American goods. These are now in effect, and they do impact about 700 American products, everything from steel to aluminum to cheese. Canadian Prime Minister Mark Carney vowed to match President Trump's tariffs dollar for dollar, and he is defying. In a statement over the weekend, he writes, Canada is growing stronger and less dependent on any single partner.
1: The lawyer for Lindsay Clancy, the Massachusetts mother whose trial in the killing of her three children ended in a mistrial, Kevin Reddington telling ABC News this morning.
3: Perhaps Donald Trump, who felt compelled to speak out about this case, may very well, Mr. President, I would hope that you would consider this young lady, the type of person she is, what she's been through, and consider a pardon.
1: But Trump can't. Says ABC News legal contributor Brian Buckmeyer.
4: It doesn't make a lot of sense to me, just from a structural implication, that the president can pardon federal crimes, not state crimes.
1: And oil prices have been rising today. 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
1: At least three people killed in Kyiv after Russia resumed its attacks on Ukraine's capital city. Today's attack comes after U.S. diplomats Steve Witkoff and Jared Kushner reported progress toward a peace deal. According to just-released scores, American teenagers are falling behind in reading. ABC's Elizabeth Schulze.
6: The organization that runs the test points to phones and social media. It found nearly one in three students was distracted by devices in class, and those students who were distracted scored the equivalent of three-quarters of a school year behind the others. Students who spent more than 1 hour a day on social media also scored lower. And then there are the computers that schools handed out during the pandemic. A review of nearly 400 studies found students understand less when they read on a screen than on paper.
1: U.S. reading scores fell 14 points since the last test in 2022. As National Suicide Prevention Month shines a light on mental health, military veterans remain among those hardest hit. Raul Andrews heads the philanthropic arm of the American Psychiatric Association and says it isn't lack of services, but lack of awareness contributing to those numbers.
7: Let's create a baseline where if asking for help is seen as a sign of strength, not as a sign of weakness. And let's be ready to help if the veterans tell us they need it.
1: If you or someone you know is struggling with thoughts of suicide, you can call 988. Chuck Sievertson, ABC News.
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11: The morning rain showers are gone and out of here by the time we head through this afternoon, as we actually trend drier, brighter, and sunnier here, with temperatures for today climbing back into the 70s. Tonight, clouds are back on the increase already, though, as overnight lows, they fall back into the 50s. We start off the day tomorrow primarily dry, but some steadier rain showers making their arrival by later tomorrow afternoon and evening, with highs again in the 70s. With Channel 3, I'm First Alert meteorologist Peter Kafkauskas.
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Well, happy day after Labor Day. What'd you do on your guilt-free day off? Give us a call in the Martin's Corn and Jewelry hotline at 888-414-0303. Yesterday, my bride and I, both of us, Vermont-born and raised, decided to play in-state tourists, driving slowly, I'm sure very frustrating to the people behind us, stopping often to take pictures. We ventured into the dark, deep heart of the Northeast Kingdom, a.k.a. Essex County. Pop quiz, if you live in Chittenden County, do you know where Essex County is? Well, it has nothing to do with Essex Junction. It's way up in the northeast corner of the state. For years, I have known Essex County legislators, written dozens of stories about police and accident reports from there. I've covered their farming and their election and their elections and their politics. But always from afar. So I thought it is time for me to see Essex County in person. My wife was a very good sport, and together we went through towns like, West Charleston. We took photos at Pensioner's Pond, which is a favorite of kayakers. And then I traveled down memory lane because as a college hitchhiker, I spent a night sleeping in the barn at the Frog Run Commune in West Charleston and got woken up by the crowing roosters who didn't seem to realize it wasn't dawn yet. And anyway, yesterday we found that the barn is still there, but the commune isn't. In fact, there's really not much there in Essex County except a lot of beautiful lakes and hills and trees. And also, the foliage is just starting to turn up there, by the way. Just starting. You can see it. We stopped for lunch in Island Pond at the Yellow Deli. And I'm thinking, Yellow Deli. How do I know that name? And as soon as I walk in, I realize it's the restaurant and bakery run by the Kingdom Community Church, where early listeners of Chronicle Conversations and Vermont Daily Chronicle readers will remember as the church raided by the Vermont State Police in 1984 due to suspected child abuse, which proved unfounded. So anyway, they make a great Reuben on rye. Of course, is there any other kind? And the dark roast Yerba Mate tea was terrific and grown and processed in one of their communities in Brazil. We recommend this restaurant. Found out, too, why everyone calls it Island Pond, even though the town's official name is Brighton. Because there's a big old island located right in the middle of the local pond, which is named, no surprise, Island Pond. Then it was on to Norton, where we drove Route 114 paralleling for miles along long, skinny Norton Pond. We took a selfie in front of the town's 45th parallel sign, halfway between the equator and the North Pole. And then we passed through Averill, where there was really nothing to report except a sign saying Quimby Territory, capital Q, capital T, which must be where House Representative Beth Quimby and the long line of public servant Quimbys hail from. We finished the outward bound part of our 8-hour round trip. Yeah, keep your gas tank full, because there aren't a lot of gas stations. Sort of like driving through Adirondack Park in that way. So we finished up our 8-hour round trip in the town of Canaan, where legend has it you can stand with 1 foot in Vermont, 1 foot in Canada, and spit into New Hampshire, or so I was told by a Boy Scout colleague of mine in 1969 at the Lake Eden camp, the Boy Scout camp. He was from there, so I guess he should know. Well, you can actually get to that place by car, but the map assures me that it does exist in the tiny Canaan village of Beecher Falls. And if this long story has a

point. Trust me, it does. It does. Hang in there. If it has a point other than what I did on my Labor Day vacation, it's this. At the town's four corners stands a concrete monument to well-intentioned energy planning that time and technology passed by almost as soon as it was built. I'm talking about the town horse trough, a 4-foot by 4-foot concrete box that now serves as an attractive planter for flowers and small American flags. Alas, no longer a horse trough. No doubt, it also keeps drivers from cutting the corner too close and leaving tire tracks on the small but scenic Fletcher Park with its fountain, trees, and modern sculptures. Beautiful little park. But here's the thing. A plaque on the side says it was donated by the Village Improvement Society in 1903. Sort of like the Rotary Club back then, I guess. So for 5 years, you can bet, for at least 5 years, you can bet that that trough did wonderful service for the horses and the people who rode up and drove their horses on their way into town, stopping at the local store. But then, the beginning of the end. The first Model Ts were sold in the USA in 1908, and this marked the beginning of mass production for an affordable automobile, with over 15 million units sold by the end of its production in 1927. So who do you think really won out here? The Village Improvement Society or Henry Ford? I think you know the answer to that question. I'm thinking that in just a couple decades, no one really needed that watering trough anymore. Still appreciate it, but you know, when exactly they didn't actually stop using it, I don't know. No doubt the members of the Canaan Historical Society, with its beautiful Greek Revival building on the opposite corner of Fletcher Park, could tell me, but the fact that Mums and Old Glory have taken the place of H2O inside that watering trough really tells us what we need to know, which brings us to the Green New Deal. A recent blog post by the Energy Bad Boys, highly recommend them, by the way, notes that it's been more than 7 years since Alexandria Ocasio-Cortez brought the Green New Deal to Congress with its vision of moving America towards a power grid built around wind, solar, and other carbon-free sources. Of course, the Vermont legislature was way ahead of her and has since 2011 or so has been pushing this policy, and they bought in wholeheartedly with its Global Warming Solutions Act. But something has changed since then. America suddenly needed a lot more electricity. For years, U.S. power demand was fairly flat. But now, data centers, artificial intelligence, new factories, and the push to electrify cars and heating, their own push to electrify cars and heating, are creating forecasts for major growth in electricity use. And that changes the math. Wind and solar can produce large amounts of electricity, but they don't produce it whenever customers need it. And meanwhile, grid watchdogs have warned about reliability risks as older coal and other power plants, nuclear, are retired. In New England, this has been the picture here, folks, is that they've been pushing and pushing and pushing renewable power. And the same people who are pushing for that generation are pushing very hard and have at times very successfully pushed to close the competition, the nuclear power, the coal plants, the oil plants, even some gas plants. So here comes the next challenge, adding enough generation not merely to replace retiring plants, but to meet a surge in new demand. And that is putting natural gas and potentially nuclear power back at the center of the discussion. A new Global Energy Monitor report points to a major expansion of planned natural gas generation as utilities prepare for that growth. Well, the irony is kind of hard to miss here, right? The Green New Deal was built for an era when the central question was how to replace existing fossil fuel generation with renewable electricity. The emerging question is much different now. How do we produce vastly more greater amounts of electricity around the clock without making power less reliable or far more expensive? Data centers and AI may be doing what years of political debate could not. They are forcing America to confront the

0: difference between the power grid we might like to have, certainly some in Vermont might like to have, and the power grid an energy-hungry economy actually requires. So here's my point. The Green New Deal and Vermont's Global Warming Solutions Act are the modern parallel of the 1903 Canaan-Vermont horse-watering trough. Just across the street is a big old gas station doing brisk business, at least by Canaan standards. The free market has made its choice, and it is not the Green New Deal. So, give us a call on the Martin Coin and Jewelry Hotline at 888-414-0303. That's my story. What's yours? And other news going on here today. In fact, you know what, Craig? It might actually be a good time to go to... No, it isn't quite time yet. Because one thing we didn't see there up in Quebec, the Northeast Kingdom, was many Quebec license plates. And I'm sure some of that is due to the trade war and the ongoing comments by President Trump. One thing I will say about our president, he is not afraid to take big risks in an effort, wisely or not, to solve big problems. For example, big problems like the federal deficit. Every politician in D.C. basically kicks the can down the road. Trump says, hey, remember the good old days of President McKinley and tariffs and no deficit? Let's do that. Let's try that. Is he right? I don't know. What do you think? Another big problem, a nuclear Iran. So he takes direct action that no one else was taking that isn't maybe completely working out yet anyway, and it might never work out. I don't know. Certainly not like he hoped. And the critics say, oh, just like we promised, we're going to lose the midterm elections. Well, Trump, the risk-taking problem solver, said, I'll take that risk. If we can keep Iran non-nuclear, is he right? I don't know. What do you think? And yes, those tariffs, getting back to the Northeast Kingdom, those tariffs are taking place. We have an active trade war right now with Canada, when, as Brian Kilmeade said earlier today, there should be trade talks, not a trade war. Kind of reminds me of 100 years ago today, when American policy collided with Americans' thirst for Canadian-made products, and I do mean thirst. This day in Vermont history, the Caledonian Record reports that on September 9, 1926, at the height of Prohibition, a sedan loaded with Canadian ale crashed in Wheelock, little town in the, I think it's in, still in Caledonia County, leaving the guilty party to transfer the booty to another car, taken to a wooded part of the road and concealed and underbrush. Deputy Sheriff James P. Rock, says the Caledonian Record, traced the second auto to where the liquor was stashed, seized it, and turned it over to High Sheriff Frederick A. Flint at St. Johnsbury, the front page story noted. There's no trace of the drivers or of the first or second car, and the latter machine has disappeared. The wrecked car was removed to a Lindenville garage. Well, I guess now, Craig, would be a good time for a Bloomberg break.
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0: to offer plans to their workers. The retirement experts say a government-backed portal offering access to private sector IRAs could cause the smaller employers to direct their workers to the Trump IRA program rather than offer a plan of their own. Employer-sponsored plans typically offer advantages over IRAs. Businesses are also awaiting regulations from the Treasury Department about how to implement the Biden-era Savers Match program for retirement plans, which will provide up to $1,000 in federal funds for retirement contributions made by certain low-income workers. Both the Savers Match and the website TrumpIRA.gov are set to go into effect at the start of next year. And that's the Bloomberg Small Business Report.
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7: 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And here's today's news. Much of it you won't find anywhere else. You see, Labor Day weekend tends to be kind of heavy on police and public safety news because the government and political sausage-making machine tends to kind of take a bit of a break. And aren't we all glad, right? This year's really no different. So let's start with two fires that make an interesting pair. In Colchester, an electric scooter caught fire inside a third-floor apartment on Stewart Avenue on Saturday night. Colchester Fire Department was first sent out for a fire alarm at 9:32. People said an e-scooter was burning inside an apartment, and when the crews got there, people had already left the building. Firefighters found smoke on the upper floor, went into the apartment, and by that point, much of the fire had already been knocked down with handheld fire extinguishers. The source was a lithium-ion battery in the scooter, and that is worth noting because we hear a great deal about moving from fossil fuels to electric power. But changing the source of energy doesn't remove the risk, it just changes the risk. Lithium-ion batteries pack a lot of energy into a small space. When something goes wrong, they can burn hot and fast and can be hard to put out. And on the same weekend, Vermont saw the other side of the energy danger story. I guess there's something to be said for horse troughs, is they don't have an energy explosion capacity in them. But anyway, a house explosion left two people dead and three hurt down in Granville, which is a central Vermont town in Addison County, eastern part of Addison County. Early reports said that people were trapped in the rubble and a propane tank fire was part of the emergency. So there's a simple point here. It doesn't really require taking sides in the energy fight. Energy is energy. Gasoline burns, propane burns, heating oil burns, and batteries can burn. Fossil fuels have risks that we've taken for more than a century. We're sort of used to them. Electric power and battery storage have risks too. And we use more large batteries in cars, bikes, scooters, and homes. Fire crews and the public will have to learn how to deal with those risks. Elsewhere in Vermont, there's news about something we get plenty of every winter. I almost hate bringing this up because the older I get, the less I look forward to the snow flying. But anyway, this story does have to do with snow. Vermont has received a $5.9 million award aimed at doing a better job of measuring what is actually

0: sitting on our mountains. Here's the problem. We're pretty good at measuring how deep the snow is, but snow depth and the amount of water locked inside the snow are not the same thing. A foot of light, dry snow is very different from a foot of wet, heavy snow. So when spring comes, or when a warm rain hits the snowpack, what matters for flood risk is how much water is sitting up there waiting to come downhill. And you can picture this, right? You know, a few feet of just soft, fluffy stuff, no big deal. A few feet of heavily packed, wet stuff, maybe a lot more water volume there, right? So this new funding is aimed at filling that gap in Vermont's weather data. By the way, this was all reported by Dave Sulia of FYIVT. Okay, that's where we're getting this. That was Compass Vermont who was reporting that. So that's just something that's happening, folks. And speaking of weather, Dave Sulia of FYIVT takes on a much more heated weather topic today. Weather change by man and the claims often called chemtrails. The piece looks at the long history of real efforts to change weather, along with claims about what may or may not be happening in the skies today. There's a long record of cloud seeding and other attempts to change weather. That fact, though, is separate from claims that the white trails often seen behind high-flying jets are proof of a secret program. Those trails are generally known as contrails, clouds of ice crystals that can form from aircraft exhaust under the right conditions. Sulia's piece asked readers to look at the history and decide how much doubt is fair when claims of weather control come up. So it was a really well-written story in that he gave the skeptics and the non-skeptics, he gave both sides, and he just looked at it from a very logical, precise point of view. Right? It's worth a read. Also, as it turns out, a federal judge has struck down New York's Climate Change Superfund Act. Rob Roper, the outstanding Vermont state political columnist, has a column in Vermont Daily Chronicle today reporting that New York's law sought to collect $75 billion over 25 years from large fossil fuel firms, with the money going towards costs tied to climate change. Oh, does that sound familiar? Yes, it does sound awfully familiar. Basically, the judge said that the law was blocked, the state law was blocked, because the Federal Clean Air Act and the federal power supersede state law here. See, as you, I'm sure you will remember, Vermont has its own climate superfund law based on much the same idea. Vermont's law is also being challenged in federal court, including by the U.S. Department of Justice. That does not mean the New York ruling by itself strikes down Vermont's law. It does mean lawyers on both sides of Vermont's case now have a fresh federal court ruling to argue over. And Rob Roper argues here, I think very, very commonsensically, that basically these laws are essentially clones of each other. And as predicted by Governor Scott and by many in the minority, the Republican minority, the super minority, said, look, this is just going to go to federal court, and the federal courts are going to rule against it, and we're just going to be wasting Vermonters' money on lawyers. Why in the world are we even trying to do this? And as it turns out, it looks like that's how this is going. Well, good time now to break for the news. We'll be back with Colby LaMarche of the Burlington Daily News.
1: Fox News, I'm Therese Crowley. How bad was the air at Ground Zero? New York Mayor Zoran Mamdani releasing 170,000 city documents from years before workers started falling ill from deadly effects after 9/11.
2: These are documents that show what the city knew about the toxic air around Ground Zero, when they knew it, and how they acted to limit liability.
1: With asbestos found nearly everywhere tested, the unsealing settles lawsuits from 9/11 Health Watch before the 25-year anniversary of the terror attacks. Chicago caps off the most peaceful summer since 65 with 30 shootings, 8 dead, better than last Labor Day. Canada hits the U.S. with retaliatory tariffs.

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2: I move mountains for a living. 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
4: Any morning rain showers are gone and out of here by the time we head through this afternoon, as we actually trend drier, brighter, and sunnier here, with temperatures for today climbing back into the 70s. Tonight, clouds are back on the increase already, though, as overnight lows, they fall back into the 50s. We start off the day tomorrow primarily dry, but some steadier rain showers making their arrival by later tomorrow afternoon and evening, with highs again in the 70s. With Channel 3, I'm First Alert meteorologist Peter Kafkauskas.
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6: Well, thank you and welcome back to Chronicle Conversations. I am your host, Guy Page. Our phone number on the Martin's Corn and Jewelry Hotline is 888-414-0303. And as usual on Tuesdays, we talk with Colby LaMarche, the editor of the Burlington Daily News, about all things Burlington. Colby, I just wanted you to know that we just got a letter to the editor submitted that is about the Burlington Needle Exchange, and I'm going to read it to you, and I would welcome your thoughts on this. I know we have a lot more to talk to about Burlington, and we will get to that, but boy, this is a hot one. This is written by Steve Ciardelli, is his name, he's a Burlingtonian, and he says that the decision to relocate the Burlington Needle Exchange across from the new hotel next to the popular Single Pebble restaurant is another textbook example of a bureaucratic decision that further threatens the economic vitality of downtown Burlington. While it may have been well-intended, placing this service in the heart of the new hospitality area doesn't solve or reduce addiction, but does damage the local economy and the viability of the new tax base. Burlington relies heavily on tourism, an industry built on public perception, safety, and cleanliness. And I'm gonna break in and just add to that. I picked up this booklet at the rest area that said Burlington Inspire was the title. It was all about how inspiring it is to be in Burlington. I think I've mentioned this once before, but it's worth mentioning again. Someone spent a lot of money publishing and promoting this booklet. And what happens when I pick up this booklet? I'm coming into Burlington, and the first thing that I see once I get to my hotel, my newly built hotel or whatever, is, oh yeah, there's a needle exchange. And there are people wandering around outside. Does the writer here have a point, Colby, I guess? And could you give us any sort of history and context on this whole needle exchange, the plan to move this needle exchange?
7: Absolutely. Well, the needle exchange in Burlington has been happening for quite a while. It was once positioned in the old north end of Burlington, a little bit more quiet, and I believe that program was operated by the Howard Center. But last year, Guy, CARES VT took over the responsibility of operating and managing that needle exchange in Burlington, and then, of course, moved the location of it to be somewhere more central and more downtown. But this, Guy, has really been the debate and the discussion in Burlington. One side says that we need these services, and we need them downtown where they are needed most. The other side might say, we like the services, we like the

0: idea of the services, but not necessarily downtown. And here's a good example of that. An NPA, we've talked about this on Burlington Daily News before, a neighborhood planning assembly, which is a group of residents spread out across eight different districts in Burlington. Downtown NPA in Burlington last year promoted and passed a resolution urging the city, all while saying we support the program, but urging the city not to have an overdose prevention site downtown. Now, when it comes to the needle exchange program, we didn't actually see a lot of public input or response or feedback to the new location for the needle exchange. So, Guy, there's been a whole world of public input on the overdose site, and there's been a lot of public discussion on the needle exchange, but people haven't had that agency or decision-making over where these sites are going, especially the needle exchange.
1: You know, Colby, it seems that we in the media are really in the same boat in some ways as the businesses who showed up en masse a little over a week ago to plead with the mayor for a more desirable downtown. We don't want to highlight all the things that are going wrong in Burlington. We would rather, you know, trumpet the successes and say, hey, what a great place, Burlington. Because, you know, this is, you and I were both raised here, and it's our, Burlington is very near and dear to us. But when stuff like this is happening, someone has sort of got to wave the flag here and say, we got to do something about this. Steve Ciardelli goes on to say, forcing families staying at the new hotel or existing downtown hotels to navigate the visible drug and homelessness around the new needle exchange, and the established areas on College Street adjacent to City Hall Park is an issue. Tourists will simply choose other vacation alternatives. The local economy can't afford to lose this business and tax revenue. And by the way, I was listening to Vermont This Week, Vermont Public's public affairs show on Friday. And even though they said, well, you know, is there really more crime? Maybe that's just sort of public perception. But they did say one real tangible fact is that receipts are down in Burlington. They're not down tax receipts from businesses, for especially tourist-related businesses, are down in Burlington. They are up in South Burlington. They're up in Williston. But in Burlington, they're down, and everyone knows why. So compounding this is locating the approved safe injection site in the downtown area, which you just mentioned. And then, as you also mentioned, the reasons why they want to do this, but then there's just this undeniable fact that there is a detrimental impact to the Church Street marketplace. So what's the future of this, Colby? Is this a done deal? Is this going to be the way it is, or what do you think?
0: Well, in terms of the needle exchange, it's pretty much a done deal until CARES VT decides they don't want to manage the program anymore, and we're not certain that they'll be doing that anytime soon. The overdose prevention site, of course, is still moving forward. There have been discussions about where to put it, and that's been the looming question. Obviously, as I said, residents don't want it downtown, but in a site selection plan released just a few weeks ago, the city was looking at multiple downtown sites to place that facility. So we're sort of really uncertain because you don't have a lot of information coming from the needle exchange. And the information that we, the public, and the media have gotten from the government in Burlington on the, and there's so many, you have to forgive me, I forget sometimes, the overdose prevention site, we haven't gotten a lot of information. And it's not just us saying this at BDN, it's WCAX, it's other outlets as well, saying we don't know really what's happening with these programs. But nonetheless, Guy, of course, they are steaming full speed ahead.
1: You know, it seems like that's sort of a fortress mentality down there at City Hall, where you ask the questions that people really want to know, and there's no answer. And you go into the building saying, hello, Madam Mayor or spokesperson, I'd like to know. And you've been here 10 minutes too long. Time for you to leave. So it's just a very frustrating situation. So, Colby, you mentioned also that there's some, here's some good news, okay, I guess it's good news, some new affordable housing units in downtown Burlington. What's up with that?
0: Yeah, a little bit of good news starting in Burlington this week. The city and developers have opened a new 38-unit wide and full affordable housing complex.

0: down where the VFW used to be near Murder Mart. And I know we're trying to talk about good news, but that's what it's called in Burlington. So that will be housing not only veterans, but also homeless in Burlington and Burlington workers. The city and developers say that this is an exciting new opportunity for residences in Burlington. And this sort of tracks with what we've been seeing in Burlington. Obviously, renters are still facing insurmountable costs of housing. Landlords are facing their taxes and their fees, too. But we are seeing a slight chance of opportunity for maybe younger folks or other people coming and looking at Burlington to move in, because opening new apartments just like the 38, and it might not sound like a lot, but 38 units is 38 units. What we get from that is hopefully the free market, as you talked about earlier in this show, Guy, working its magic and lowering the cost of rents and housing in Burlington. It's obviously a very slow process, but this has been a massive chip in that block today.
1: Yeah, I got to give Burlington credit. They have built quite a bit of housing, including low-income housing, in the last 5 or 10 years. And yet, it seems that there's a real problem here. And I've got to wonder if some of this is due to, it's a magnet, that a lot of people are coming in from outside of Burlington, from out of state. And really, sure, there's more units, but there's also so many more people, including a lot of folks who you're thinking, well, are they working? Are they sober? Are they not taking a lot of services? In a sense, are they giving more than they take? And I don't really know if Burlington has an answer to that question. And frankly, Colby, I'm not even sure they want to know the answer to that question, because it's not like it would be a very hard thing to ask and to get the answer to.
0: No, Guy, and then we talked about that just a few weeks ago. The city is very good at the data gathering that they intend and that they want to do, but on certain data sets and data points that maybe the public would appreciate, or at least the media, those have been vacant, and that's one of them. Is what benefits are we seeing? What ROI, return on investment, is the city seeing for all these programs that we're attempting to help folks out with? We just don't have that data, and like you said, maybe the city doesn't want to have that data.
1: And speaking of information that has been released by the city, because we all know that the mayor has essentially oversight over the whole police thing, right? Over what gets sent out. They did send out a press release. It really is scary. It was just no other word for it, that there was a person living on Harrington Court, maybe, off of College Street, and someone broke through a window, came in, and started doing coke in their bathroom, and the person who was broken into said they were just sort of hiding and calling the police and hoping someone came. And of course they did. There's a person with a mental illness who has had, as they say, multiple encounters with police and with social services. And so, again, is Vermont attracting, and especially Burlington, by virtue of its compassion, are we tracking this? Do we even know? Folks would be glad to know what you think about this, what you think should be done about this. 888-414-0303. We do welcome your calls. Colby, what else do we have on the Burlington news from over the long weekend?
0: Yeah, absolutely. Well, it's been essentially pretty thin in terms of what the government's been doing. Obviously, the city council hasn't met, but we did get news last week, Guy, of another massive closure of a really core business in Burlington, that being Radio Bean. You know, I've only been to Radio Bean a handful of times. I have friends who have actually performed there. Some of them got their first gigs there. So,
1: Colby,
0: for them,
1: we do have sorry to interrupt you, but we do have a caller. Caller, what is on your mind today?
2: Hello?
1: Hello, you're on the air. Chronicle Conversations.
2: Yeah, I'm just listening to your conversation there. Like, this 38 units that just opened up there on the old VFW site, you know, half of that is subsidized by rent, subsidized rental, you know, like, the state is subsidizing the rent. These people, most of the people there don't work. You know, the state is paying for their rent.

0: And what's the benefit to the city, like to the state? Okay, we're taking somebody off the street, but the taxpayer is still paying for the rent. I'm just like dumbfounded by it. And your question about, you know, things are closing in Burlington, and you know, I saw more police at the fair than in Burlington on Saturday night, and I was just like, just a question. I mean, I like your program, so have a good day.
1: Well, thank you. Hope you'll call back. And if you want to be our next caller, 888-414-0303. Yeah, so I guess it's a good question, Colby, that he's asking is, what is the public good, certainly given all the public money that's going into this, and it continues to go into it in the form of rent subsidies, what is the public good of opening up these 38 units to low-income and subsidized housing? How would you answer
2: that? I think if this question was posed to the mayor, and if she answered it, which usually she doesn't answer our questions, but if she did, I think the mayor would say something like, this is about the housing first approach. Not only did we see Joan Shannon, the Democratic candidate who ran against Emma in her first term, but we saw Emma as well run on a housing first approach. What does that mean? Well, that means that for these politicians, housing is the first answer. It is the first cure to all the problems that we're facing.
1: Okay. Colby, sorry to interrupt you again, but housing first. Basically, they're pushing the housing first idea, which means no matter what, get people into housing. We do have a caller on the line. Caller, what is on your mind?
3: Hi there. I'm calling in regards to your conversation about the needle exchange. And I, like you and Colby said, I'm from Vermont originally, and Burlington is a very special place. And it's not just impacting these businesses from outside revenue. You may not know this, but the Single Pebble restaurant started out 30 years ago behind a bowling alley on Barry Montpelier Road.
1: And really?
3: Every Black Friday for the last 30 years or so, my family has had a big reservation. That's our big holiday dinner together. No less than 7 to 9 people, usually around 15, sometimes over 20, gather, and we love the Single Pebble. And this is the first year we will not be going out to dinner on a dark Friday night in downtown Burlington. It's just not safe for my mom, a lot of little kids. There's just no way. We all decided it's not worth it. So I just wanted to share that, and hopefully we're not just losing outside revenue, but this is impacting Vermonters as well who want to enjoy Burlington. Thank you.
1: Well, thank you very much, caller. And now is a good time for a Bloomberg break. We'll be back in a few minutes.
4: This is a Bloomberg Money Minute. Steel, beer, motorcycles, cosmetics, cheese, and much more. Starting today, Canada slapping new tariffs of 15 to 50%. On hundreds of American products coming into that country. That's in retaliation for President Trump's 50% duties on $20 billion worth of Canadian exports coming here. It's so bad, the Japanese beer giant Sapporo now shifting production of its beer from Canada to the U.S. to avoid the president's tariffs. All that is weighing on Wall Street, along with a rise in the price of oil, now just under $93 a barrel after more unrest over the weekend in Iran and across the Middle East. Right now on Wall Street, the Dow is down 1%. The Nasdaq's down just a very small fraction. The S&P is down about 1/3%. And Volkswagen is considering selling off its Ducati motorbike and scooter unit, which is one of about 600 of Volkswagen's 2,000 businesses under review as part of a restructuring effort. Could be worth $1.5 billion. Tom Busby, Bloomberg Radio.
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3: Well, we're back with Colby LaMarche of the Burlington Daily News. And Colby, we just had a couple callers calling in concerned somewhat about the homelessness problem and drug abuse problem and the different solutions to that with the needle exchange and the new housing. Could you tell us a little bit, what exactly do they mean by housing first? Because we hear a lot about that. What does that mean?
4: Yeah, well, many politicians in city government, both progressive and Democrat, believe that a housing first model means that if someone is in a house, that they're more likely to want to maybe get their life a little bit straighter. That means engaging with rehabilitation services. That means engaging with caseworkers, whether that is about rehabilitation or job search. Housing model first means that putting people in houses gets them in a stable position. And more importantly, some would say, it means that they are off the street. And for those who don't necessarily like the idea, the fact of reality in Burlington that there is so much visible homelessness and drug use, some in Burlington say this is how we lessen down on that visibility and that perception in Burlington.
3: So when I was in Burlington last Tuesday, I was right at the corner of Main Street and Church. And right at the corner was a guy stretched out, full length, asleep, his head on his backpack. We all were basically kind of walking around him. And I'm thinking, yeah, if there were housing first there, that guy probably wouldn't be lying down on the street. So there is that, okay? But there's also the idea of, okay, that guy also, maybe he might, having a more stable life, might want to deal with his issues. Or maybe he would then just say, well, good for Burlington. I now have a place to stay, and there's plenty of food to be gotten if I need it. And any resources I have, my disability check, my this, my that, can all go into feeding my addiction. So in that sense, isn't a Housing First program actually enabling someone who doesn't want to change? Maybe it might make them more likely to want to improve their lot. I get that. But also, for many, it would basically say, oh, good, all my basic problems are solved. I got a place to crash. I don't have to work on my stuff, and I've got enough. I can get food or whatever, wherever I need it. I'm good.
4: One of the more difficult parts, Guy, on that, and it's something we've talked about more largely in Burlington, of course, is there's no, again, mechanisms for accountability. I haven't looked into the entire program of what it means to enter into one of those 38 units downtown, but my assumption from working knowledge of the Section 8 program and those housing credits that come with it is there's really no mechanism to check up on someone who got in there who we're trying to say put in a housing first model so that we can get them to better treatments. There's no mechanism to say whether they are or are not engaging with those programs, and there's no mechanism that tells us how long, if they fail to meet those requirements, how long they're able to stay in that unit any longer.
3: Okay. Well, if you have a thought on this, call the Martin's Corner and Julie Hotline. Oh, we do have a caller now. Caller, what's on your mind today?
5: Okay. Hello?
3: Hello?
5: Oh, yeah. Name is Bill.
3: Hi, Bill. You're on the Martin's. You're on the Chronicle Conversation. What's on your mind, Bill?
5: Oh, you mentioned a guy, trying to read the future. I've been in this county 40 plus years in enjoying the city of Burlington, and I want to look mention a few points in the past. I remember when originally progressives got in, and they you look at behavior over time, they in many ways seem not to really regard the laws seriously, but that's for other people. We had when Mayor Kiss was mayor, and we had people from New York I think it was an anti

0: Wall Street group got into City Hall Park and were living there for some days. The law says no sleeping in City Hall Park, but the mayor liked them and allowed them to stay. And I don't know if they had as many needles and defecation as when they were in Manhattan. But the main thing is that there was a tragedy. One of those participants decided to commit suicide with a pistol in this tent. And luckily, you've got, you know, 100 people around. Luckily, tragically, he died, but something could have gone wrong and some other person could have caught a bullet. I had one of my children happened to be a block over on Church Street, not in any immediate, but still downtown. You never know. Weird things happen. Hmm. Then the city, there were rules around, I think it was around Burlington Telecom, and there were, I don't remember all the details, but they were specific rules, and the city attorneys were aware of them, but they skirted or ignored or something that, and it resulted in, I believe, the city's credit rating taking quite a dip. And it's just the progressive mindset. I recommend everybody who is progressive and wants to understand progressivism, get the book called Liberal Fascism. I thought it was tongue-in-cheek, but it was titled based on a movement in England years ago. I'm blanking on the author's name, but it's accessible, scholarly, shocking. Basically, he makes the case, documents how there's no difference between progressives.
1: So, caller, I want to thank you very much for calling in. And, folks, Liberal Fascism, I recommend you check it up. And we have reached the end of another show. Thank you, Colby LaMarche, for the Burlington Daily News. And until tomorrow, let your light so shine.

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1: From ABC News, I'm Chuck Sievertson. What the New York City government knew and when about the toxic smoke and air pollution levels near Ground Zero after 9/11 is in hundreds of thousands of pages of documents now released to the public on a city portal free for anyone to access. Mayor Zoran Mandani says those with 9/11 related illnesses can use the info to get the health care they need.
2: These are documents that show what the city knew about the toxic air around Ground Zero, when they knew it, and how they acted to limit liability.
1: At that news conference, John Stewart, the comedian and 9/11 first responders advocate.
3: It's not just about the past. It's not just about going into the files and relitigating how we all knew what we knew was there. It's about the future.
1: To President Trump's tariffs on Canadian imports, new tariffs by Canada on many American goods now take effect. About 700 American products, from steel to aluminum to cheese.
4: As the U.S. headquarters of Bombardier, Wichita, Kansas is home to about 1,200 employees of a Canadian aircraft builder. In an all-caps posting on Truth Social, President Trump is demanding that no more Bombardier planes be sold in the U.S. Kansas GOP gubernatorial candidate Ty Masterson, endorsed by the president, says he supports Trump's vision but not Trump's attack on a local employer. Masterson's Democratic challenger, Cindy Holscher, is slamming Masterson and the president. Jim Ryan, ABC News.
1: Update on Sunday's Amazon cargo plane crash at Miami International from Sheriff Rosie Cordero-Stutz.
5: Five victims were transported to the hospital following the crash. The two pilots were treated and have since been released. Three victims remain hospitalized. Two are in critical condition, and one in stable condition.
1: Imprisoned former Penn State football coach Jerry Sandusky has withdrawn his appeal in county court to try for a higher

0: Court, convicted of 45 counts of child sexual abuse. You're listening to ABC News.
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0: The lawyer for Lindsay Clancy, the Massachusetts mother whose trial in the killing of her three children ended in a mistrial, Kevin Reddington, is telling ABC News today that he would like it if President Trump were to pardon his client. But legal experts say the president can only pardon people for federal crimes, not state crimes. Russian President Putin told President Trump in a phone call today that Moscow doesn't have aggressive intentions toward Europe, says a senior Kremlin official. Hurricane Lowell has weakened, moving away from Hawaii after dumping up to 17 inches of rain. ABC's Kena Whitworth in Kauai.
2: The inside of our hotel in Poipu flooded. All of Kauai County under a hurricane warning as the outer bands tear across the island, downing trees and waves possibly reaching 30 feet high.
0: Top winds are now 90 miles an hour. A search in France for those who stole a handful of Renoir paintings. It happened at the Renoir Museum in the south of France, where the painter lived in his later years. The thieves cut four paintings out of their frames. ABC's Tom Sufi Burridge.
3: According to the local mayor, the local municipal police were on the scene within 5 minutes of the robbery beginning, and it's believed that that led, when the robbers tried to flee through the gardens of the museum, that led them to drop two of those Renoir paintings. They still got away with the two others.
0: Chuck Sievertson, ABC News.
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7: The morning rain showers are gone and out of here by the time we head through this afternoon, as we actually trend drier, brighter, and sunnier here, with temperatures for today climbing back into the 70s. Tonight, clouds are back on the increase already, though, as overnight lows, they fall back into the 50s. We start off the day tomorrow primarily dry, but some steadier rain showers making their arrival by later tomorrow afternoon and evening, with highs again in the 70s. With Channel 3, I'm First Alert meteorologist Peter Kafikowskis.
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0: 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It's Fox Across America with Jimmy Failla.
1: Oh, hot damn, it is hour number two of an absolutely stacked deck episode of Fox Across America with Jimmy Failla. They assumed I was probably still drunk from vacation, so they brought in some varsity guests. Lydia Moynihan, Paul Morrow going to be here as well. We will get into some of your calls, texts, tweets, carrier pigeons. If it's happening out there in the world, we want to hear about it on this show. 888-788-9910.

0: The only rule we ever have on the program, I say everybody's welcome. I don't care. Agree, disagree, none of it matters. I am a good old-fashioned talk show host here in these United States of America.
1: I don't care where you come from. I don't care what color you are. I don't care how smart you are. I don't care how dumb you are.
0: No, ma'am. Say this every day. You can be a Republican on our show, Democrat, Libertarian. Just don't act like a and you're all going to be fine. Hour number two underway with a couple of things I have to play for you really quickly just to get you up to speed on the conversation we've been having both on and off the air. If you contribute to this via the Twitter at Jimmy Failla, F-A-I-L-L-A. I read some of your welcome back tweets during the break. Somebody already called me fat, which I appreciate. I mean, listen, I got to be honest with you right now.
2: Don't you have any respect for yourself?
0: No. Do you know what I hit the scales at for real? Because I always do this the end of the summer. If I'm off the last week of summer, like it is not, it's Kobayashi stuff. Like it is bad. Bad intake on behalf of the champ, okay?
3: Don't call him a fat pig.
0: No, it's beyond a fat...
3: Sir, please do not call him a fat pig.
0: It's well beyond that. But the point is, I was out in Jackson Hole, and I was sport eating with Jenny. I got up to 258.8. 258.8.
4: What the hell did you just say?
0: That is a real number. You know, like women won't tell you their real weight. I'll tell you my real weight. It is 258.8 right now. Now, I work in TV. Okay, I this is irresponsible weight, so I have to lose it fast. I'll get down to like 235 in like a month. And I have to do this pretty much every September. You grow your hair a little longer, so it thins out your face on TV. You get a little extra tan. The color buys you some forgiveness. And then you have to go out there and eat a ton of Greek yogurt, unfortunately, for the next month and a half. I know. But by the time the month and a half is over, Thanksgiving's here, and you're eating wings, watching the Ohio State-Michigan game. Yeah, there you go. And of course, the Ohio State-Michigan game is 1 second longer this year in honor of Michigan. Every game they play has apparently been extended by an extra second. I don't know if you saw that, but a bit of a scam we'll get into later on. Okay, but what I wanted to talk about at the tippy top of the hour is I wanted to do some grown-up adulting. Is I wanted to play this clip. It's an interesting clip to me. It's from Stephen A. Smith. And the reason I wanted to bring this up is we just had this big socialist convention out in Chicago over the weekend. Obviously, there's a big primary up in New Hampshire tonight. If you're in New Hampshire, you want to see me live, December 5th, I will be up in Concord, New Hampshire. You can get tickets at foxacrossamerica.com. But the point I was trying to make is that Stephen A. Smith is articulating why so many black voters are really leery about the Democratic Party now. Because mass migration was clearly done to help Democrats win elections. You bring in undocumented migrants, you give them free entitlements. You know, whether it's health care, whether it's child care, whether it's truck driving licenses that they're not qualified to have because they can't read English or speak it. But what Stephen A. Smith is actually speaking to that becomes a bigger liability for black Americans is they feel like they're losing the significance of their voting power. You know, the Democrats told you everybody was the Klan and with this white supremacist nation. And, you know, every Democrat loves to tell you we got to get rid of white men, they're the devil. And then they go out and marry them. Who's Ilhan Omar married to? A white guy. Who is AOC? A white guy. Everybody tells you that. And Candace Owens got her start saying white guys suck. She's married a white guy too. Let him be. It's fine. None of it matters. Okay, but the point is, here is Stephen A. Smith talking to Politico on their podcast about how mass migration is harming black people. And the reason this is becoming a bigger liability than any of the race-baiting Democrats want to admit is Stephen A. Smith is not the first prominent black man to say the Democrats don't actually care about helping the black community. I've played you this Charles Barkley clip 3 million times.
5: The reason I think the Democratic Party, Mr. Biden, President Biden, is losing black votes is they only care about black people every 4 years.
0: Oh,
5: they come into our neighborhoods and say, we're going to make stuff better. We're going to do this, do this, do this. And then finally, us black people are like, yo, man, other than my ability to dunk a basketball, all my neighborhoods are still the same. Our schools are still the same. And that's why I think black people are leaving disappointed in the Democratic Party, because I ain't gonna lie, I voted Democratic every time just because I thought it was gonna help black people and poor people. Because black people and poor white people, they're in the same boat.
0: Okay, that's Charles Barkley saying Democrats only care about black people every 4 years.
6: I'm Hillary Clinton and I approve this message.
0: Okay, the point is, you can't argue with it. Charles McBee is one of the greatest comics out there, comes on this show all the time, but he goes,

0: he always goes, you know, yeah, Democrats show up to the hood every 4 years. They do the Dougie. They come to the cookout. They say everything's going to get better. And then nothing happens.
1: That's just how white folks will do you.
0: White folks, black folks, all the folks in the Democratic Party have been setting back the black community for the better part of the last 60 years. One of the biggest controversies in our politics right now is that Donald Trump wants to offer this tax credit for stay-at-home mothers. And it would be a $9,000 a year tax credit that would allow parents to keep one potential person in the household with kids, because our society has gone downhill after the disintegration of the nuclear family. And a lot of people attribute that to the massive entitlement programs that came along with welfare and Lyndon Johnson. Do you know that since the Great Society was enacted, the poverty rate was 11% when it was enacted? Do you know what the poverty rate is right now, trillions of dollars later? 11%. It's the same. The only thing that's different is they have disintegrated the nuclear family in a lot of those communities. They have a lot of single-parent households. It's not to say you can't do something phenomenal in a single-parent household. Okay, a lot of it comes down to what kind of behavior is modeled in your presence. And if they have work ethic and self-reliance and persistence and everything else, then yeah, it doesn't matter. One parent, two parents, no parents, eight parents, doesn't matter. If you have two parents that suck, you're probably better off with one parent that's decent. I mean, but the reality is, what they're trying to do with this latest round of, I guess you'd call entitlements, is shift some of that funding towards incentivizing families staying together. Whereas under the prior approach, it was worth more money to be apart because you'd be qualified for more benefits. They're trying to incentivize togetherness in the nuclear family. I don't hate it. But the point is, and people will debate the merits of taxes and the middle class paying for the little guy, but this is not based on a bill. It's based on current provisions. So it's not like they're going to raise your taxes to pay for this. They're going to take some of the taxes you're already paying and allocate them towards families who want to stay together and raise children in this world. And I think we should be able to agree that when you look out at this big, crazy world of ours, we got a lot of really lousy parents out there right now. Just absolute garbage human beings. That's how you find people showing up, you know, spitting on ICE agents, calling to defund the police, you know, standing outside a courtroom in support of someone like Lindsey Clancy. Okay? These are garbage people who were raised by broken people in their own right, who in a lot of ways have failed us as a society.
2: He's a lousy dad, but he's right.
0: But what Stephen A. Smith is speaking to in this clip has nothing to do with that. This is him talking about just how mass migration has hurt black voters. Okay? And again, he's saying this as someone who's been pretty upfront about the fact that Democrats are the ones who oppose school choice. What holds back black youth more than anything? The fact that 70% of them are trapped in failing schools in inner cities. But the Democrats don't support school choice because they are a wholly owned subsidiary of the teachers unions, one of the biggest lobbying arms of the Democratic Party. So they'd rather trap these kids in failing schools, which, by the way, like the Department of Education, is something that has set back our school kids. We were ranked first in the world when Jimmy Carter launched the Department of Education. Do you know what we're ranked now? Collectively, about 38th right now.
3: You gotta do better than that.
0: Think about that. We outspend the rest of the world by about a 3-to-1 margin, and we're in 38th place. Like, if this was professional sports, and you had the highest payroll, and you finished in 38th place, okay, they're gonna fire everybody. And if you don't believe me, ask all the New York Mets fans, okay? Believe me, they've been paying top dollar for 38th place for a long time. But the point is, all of this entitlement spending hasn't improved anything. It's just created a larger bureaucracy that employs more people. And the solution to it failing is that we need to spend more money. So nobody can read right now, based on the current setup. I know what we got to do. Give the people who've taught nobody to read even more money.
4: I love the poorly educated.
0: If you love the poorly educated, it's a great time to be alive. But here's Stephen A. Smith making the point, clip number 9.
5: I personally have been one of those people who firmly believes that the larger number of migrants who cross the border illegally and are allowed to be here, the less the black vote is needed. And I already feel like we're a disenfranchised community because I think we've been very flagrant and transparent in our support for one party since 1964. As a result, what has happened? You have one party that has a license to take us for granted. You have the other party that doesn't really work for us because they know they don't stand a snowball's chance in hell of really getting a vast majority of our vote. And as a result, we're ignored by both sides of the aisle, and we're the

0: lone disenfranchised community in America.
1: So that's Stephen A. Smith, okay? And he's, you know, being honest, that they're disenfranchised by the Democrat Party.
2: Do you have a problem figuring out whether you're for me or Trump and you ain't black?
1: Now, let's be upfront, okay? He did say, yeah, he doesn't think the Republicans have any chance of winning a plurality of the vote on the black side of the aisle. Donald Trump got the largest share of the black vote for any Republican since Gerald Ford. And you could expect that number to climb, because what Donald Trump is prioritizing is not identity, it's humanity. Okay, the Trump accounts give every newborn child $1,000, and if they're funded to the tune of $10 a week, by the time the kid is 18, he'll have $50,000. By the time he's 30, he'll have $250,000. By the time he's 55, he'll have $1,000,000. Now, you could be born into the poorest sector of the economic ladder, okay, as my kid was. And if you have a Trump account, okay, and you seed that account with average of $10 a week based on the $1,000 stipend the government's giving you, you will raise a millionaire. Think about that. Now, that is not something that's unique to identity. That's unique to humanity. Everybody who is the parent of a newborn child benefits from that. That's not identity politics. That's humanity politics. Okay, when you look at the Trump RX plan, we have the lowest recorded prescription drug drop since JFK was the president of the United States. The lowest in over 60 years. Now, that is not identity. That's not, hey, black people, hey, Spanish people. That is humanity. Hey, everybody. You all take prescription drugs. If we get the lowest dip in 60 years, every single American benefits. Well, we're moving on now. But when he talks about the border, something that never gets the light of day, and that's what Stephen A. Smith is specifically talking about, the border is also something every single decent human being benefits from being closed. Why? Because for one, less fentanyl gets trafficked into the country. We had 300,000 fentanyl poisoning deaths under Biden. You know, you don't hear about a lot anymore, thankfully, by the grace of God, fentanyl deaths. Okay, they're out there. They're happening. One is too many. Okay, but the point is they're not happening at the numbers that they were under Biden. We don't have 500,000 kids getting sex trafficked across our border. Why? Because we did not have a single solitary illegal border crossing last month. Okay, and we've done that for about 10 consecutive months under Trump and Tom Homan, who live by the adage of defense wins championships. Everybody benefits from that. Less kids getting sex trafficked, less Americans getting poisoned by fentanyl. But the biggest one, and this is what Stephen A. Smith is speaking to, is when you don't let mass migration happen illegally, you don't get a tax bill for that. And the Democrats don't get a potential voting block based on people they're going to try to give rights to that don't naturally have them under the law. But that's why they're upset about being disenfranchised as a black community. The Democrats get on TV every day and tell you the whole country's racist. But are the Democrats doing anything to help the black community?
3: The answer would be no.
1: No. What are they doing? Failed schools? You know we have the lowest recorded murder rate in the history of the nation? Do you know what the Democrats are doing this time a year ago? Fighting Donald Trump over sending the National Guard into these crime-ridden cities. That's what they were doing. And then they get

0: like the folks that gravitate towards socialism. The young Democrats who feel that capitalism failed them because they were sold a college degree that doesn't come with a job, and now they have basically a mortgage, but they don't have a house to go with it. Yeah, I'd be a little pissed off at capitalism too. So I see where some people are susceptible to considering socialism. But the reason a lot of black people are susceptible to considering the Republican Party and Trump is growing in numbers is they're starting to wake up to the same reality that Stephen A. Smith is and Charles Barkley is. Okay, Democrats will show up every year and tell you they're the protectors of the black community, but they don't actually do anything to help them other than tell you the Republicans are the real problem.
1: Democrats just call everyone racist so they go along with their stupid ideas.
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0: gang, there it is. Fox Across America with your main man, Jimmy Failla. First day back on the airwaves after an extended break. We will take our talents over to the TV side tonight with Laura Ingraham, who loves having me on.
1: What a fraud.
0: Whatever. Shout out to Ingraham. It's nice to get the band back together for a little Tuesday night. What the Failla. But a couple of other dumb things we have to get into before I do Ingraham. Here is Macklemore. If you didn't see this, Macklemore is catching a lot of heat because he's opening for Ed Sheeran, and he's doing the whole, you know, free Palestine, this is a genocide, ICE is a terrorist organization, really embarrassing stuff. And there's a little bit of a blowback coming from Jewish fans, as you'd imagine, because he wears something called Jew face.
2: What the hell did you just say?
0: I know. Apparently, he shops at the same Halloween costume store as Jimmy Kimmel and Prince Harry. They wear a lot of inappropriate stuff. Don't laugh at that if your nickname is Justin Trudeau, because he also wore the brown face. But here is Macklemore, clip 10.
3: I say free Palestine. I say free Lebanon.
0: Oh, God.
4: I'm surrounded by idiots.
0: This terrorist organization, ICE, who is, by the way, tasked with deporting, like, actual, like, pedophiles and murderers and rapists, the worst people among us. Okay, meaning they're getting rid of folks who terrorize communities, if, like, we were going to have a substantive argument. But that's not what this is. Like, Boy George even called this out on Twitter, of all people. And said a lot of the people doing the Free Palestine thing think they're showing courage because they're saying something in a room full of people who agree with them. And it sounds like you're standing up for something, except there's only one small problem. Okay, there's nothing Israel is doing that constitutes a genocide of Muslims. Why? They have 2 million Muslims living peacefully in Israel. They don't have a Muslim problem. They have a terrorist problem, okay?
5: He knows what he's talking about.
0: And that's the point. But a lot of this grandstanding, again, in Hollywood circles, it looks like, wow, this guy's got a cause. He's going the bat. But what he's really doing

0: doing is just alienating a percentage of his audience. And I always talk about the whole stay in your lane thing. Nothing has gotten better since everybody became a pretend activist. Not the movies, okay? Not any of these award shows where someone wins a Grammy and tells you we're all dancing on stolen land. Nobody cares, okay? Sing your freaking song. Because common culture, giving us something we can all agree on, does more to unite and empower a society than fragmenting us even further because someone smoked half a dude backstage and decided they were an activist on the quad at Yale. Shut up and sing, you jackass.
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2: I'm Gianna Gelosi. The 25th anniversary of 9/11 is Friday, and today President Trump took part in a Steal Across America event to honor first responders.
3: We will never forget. We say it and we mean it. We will never forget those we lost, and we will never forget the immortal heroes of September 11th, 2001.
2: Trump will attend the Pentagon ceremony on the actual anniversary, while Vice President Vance will attend the Ground Zero ceremony. Canada's retaliatory tariffs on the U.S. take effect.
4: Ottawa is responding to this, calling them retaliatory dollar-for-dollar tariffs for President Trump's 50% tariff on Canadian exports that he put in place. The duties that went into effect this morning range from 50% on U.S. milk and aluminum products to 25% on cheese and seafood.
2: Fox's Alexandria Hoff. 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
1: Any morning rain showers are gone and out of here by the time we head through this afternoon, as we actually trend drier, brighter, and sunnier here, with temperatures for today climbing back into the 70s. Tonight, clouds are back on the increase already, though, as overnight lows, they fall back into the 50s. We start off the day tomorrow primarily dry, but some steadier rain showers making their arrival by later tomorrow afternoon and evening, with highs again in the 70s. With Channel 3, I'm First Alert Meteorologist Peter Kafkauskas.

0: Girl. It is Fox Across America with Jimmy Failla. Mixed feelings about this next guest. He's a multimedia superstar here on the Fox News platform, founder of OpsDesk.org. But it was recently brought to my attention that he's been spying on me in our nation's airports. Paul Morrow is here to hopefully reveal sources and methods. Why did I get a text from you when I was in the Salt Lake City airport?
1: I can't reveal, but I have eyes everywhere. And you were spotted in the airport. And it came to my attention. I was asked by the authorities, do we need to worry about this? I said, is he fully clothed? They said, for the moment. And I said, okay, let it go.
0: I had, honestly, when I got a text in Salt Lake City, my first reaction that it was wardrobe had seen me at Cinnabon. Because you'll get the Manny text out of nowhere. Listen, you fat, you know, they'll go in. But it was from you. And we were out there in Utah, which Salt Lake City, have you ever spent any time in Salt Lake City?
1: Yeah, a little bit for the Guthrie thing.
0: Yeah, oh, I remember that when you're out there doing cases and stuff. It's actually not. It's a nice city.
1: Oh, yeah, it's nice. All those Western cities are nice. You know, what's the one I went to in Idaho? What's the main city in Idaho?
0: Idaho Falls?
1: No, not the other one.
0: Twins Falls, Pocatillo.
1: What's the main city? The main city in Idaho.
0: Boise?
1: Boise.
0: Yeah.
1: Boise is very cool.
0: I'll be in Boise March 27th.
1: Boise is really nice.
0: Boise March 27th at the Morrison Center. You can come see Big Game James.
1: All right, well, it had been jokes. Nice anyway.
0: There it was. And of course, we're on the air in Idaho Falls. The great Richard Meacham, KID Radio. I was just out there just the same. I love it out there. I like space.
1: Oh,
0: we
1: yeah.
0: don't have space here.
1: Oh, God help us. I mean, you go out to where Guthrie was. Mm-hmm. God bless her. Hopefully, you know, she's still going to be found. But you step off that highway, you can see to the horizon.
0: Yes.
1: I mean, there's nothing.
0: It's nothing at all.
1: Unbelievable.
0: I will tell you this. That's how Wyoming was. Jenny and I went to a ghost town. It was called South Pass, Wyoming.
1: Oh, yeah?
0: And it was a dirt road off a highway that was a desolate Route 28, 8.5 miles to South Pass. Now, you're on a dirt road.
1: Yeah,
0: it's legitimately unmarked dirt road.
1: Wow.
0: Get to this mining town from 1867. But if you so chose, you could drive further down the road to Miner's Delight, which is another 10 miles of dirt roads. But now you are deep off the grid.
1: Yeah, sure.
0: In your rented Mercedes or whatever you're driving. Some local guy is going to deliverance you.
1: Yeah, yeah.
0: So we went to the first ghost town and had the presence of mind to not go any further off the road. We're like, enough's enough here. But it was pretty rad, and I do love the space, and I love that part of the country because, you know how they say, like, everybody's nicer once you get out of New York?
1: Sure.
0: It's not that we're not nice people. It's that there's just too many of us.
1: Yeah.
0: You know what I'm saying? There's 8 million of us on a 5 mile island. Everyone's got someone
1: stepping
0: to be.
1: On each other
0: Let's
1: and everything else.
0: Get the F out of the way.
1: I mean, there's two different. There's another way to go with that. The Japanese are the world's most polite people. Why?
0: Yes.
1: Because there's a zillion of them piled onto those little islands, and they learn to be polite. Otherwise, they'd be cutting each other's heads off with samurai swords.
0: Plus, their subway's a little cleaner.
1: Slightly, so their subway looks like an operating theater compared to the New York subway, man.
0: But oh, God, I know.
1: They got polite. We went the other way.
0: Did we ever? We're talking to Paul Morrow. Read all of his writings at opsdesk.org. The reason I brought up Midwestern nice and contrasted it with New York is it has come to my attention that our mayor is going down to 9/11. This moment does not belong to him. It also does not belong, unfortunately, to

0: animus with him. It belongs to the victims from that day.
1: Yeah, yeah.
0: But I have a feeling, if you saw the family victims hold their presser earlier,
1: he's
0: going to get a couple of Bronx cheers if he shows up.
1: Yeah, I look, you know what? I hope it's respectful. I didn't get a chance to say it. I was just down on outnumbered, and we played the live, the families. The families were fine, and they're going to be fine. I just worry about some knucklehead who shows up and decides to throw something or start screaming through a bullhorn. That's not the day for this either.
0: Yeah, no, it's not.
1: You know?
0: You don't want to make a victim out of Mom Donnie.
1: The last thing you want to do is create martyr Mom Donnie.
0: Oh, God, I know. It's terrible.
1: I mean, he's insufferable enough. To make a martyr Mom Donnie would just be untakeable. So it's got to be respectful. Even if you turn your back, fair enough. They did it to de Blasio at that cop's funeral. We all remember.
0: Yep.
1: But, you know, I got to say, I said on here, I initially was like, look, the guy won the election. I get it. He feels like it's his duty to be there. He puts out that sort of mealy-mouthed tweet every year on 9/11 that we also mourn for the people who were killed afterwards. And, all right, fair enough. We know you're speaking to a certain segment of your base. But this stunt with the pen was so cheap and contrived.
0: Yes.
1: I feel it's disqualifying, Jimmy. I have to say, I've gone the other way. After really thinking about it, I said, you know what? You have abdicated your role as the adult in the room, because you're supposed to be a New York City's adult steering us. And you have shown yourself not to be capable of that. That's not who you are. And so from where I feel, he doesn't get that respect.
0: Yeah. Listen, I agree with you, because if you saw the pen stunt, if you're listening, we're talking to Paul Morrow. Okay, he passes the pen to the police commissioner.
1: He did it purposely.
0: I know. And says, can you give it to him?
1: Yeah.
0: And again, we're talking about someone who represented legally the blind sheik. Who's the mastermind of the 9/11 attacks? He's giving that guy a pen. Like, you're the good guy at
1: first
0: the event.
1: First of all, why do you have to give anybody the pen for a BS executive order?
0: Yeah.
1: That's such a momentous thing. He goes, okay, their answer is, he wrote the EO, the executive order. He's the top lawyer for the city. You needed the top lawyer in the city who has made a career out of suing cops, the U.S. military, the White House on behalf of Guantanamo Bay, prisoners in Bagram, the NYPD intelligence and counterterrorism apparatus. That's all this guy does. He started an anti-police entity in CUNY Law School. Yep. He uses his law students to help his lawsuits, all this sort of stuff. Worked, by the way, for the Biden administration at the White House level on immigration. Big shock there. But that guy is the guy who you needed to write five paragraphs saying 9/11 will now be a day of remembrance? Of course not.
0: Yeah.
1: It was completely contrived. He did it to poke his finger in the eye of the families and of the victims of 9/11. He's speaking let's be clear here. He's not speaking there in the dog whistle way to his communist base. This is his Islamist base, the terrorist apologist base.
0: Yep.
1: That's who he's speaking to, and he very cognizantly did it. I wouldn't be shocked if it was relatively spur of the moment.
0: Yeah.
1: If he said to himself, you know, I'd like to know if there was not a seating chart, because they weren't seated, but a standing chart.
0: Yes.
1: Did he know Tish was going to be between him and Kassem? Either that, or he called the audible and he said, this is a good chance to humiliate her.
0: Yeah.
1: And boy, if those two weren't on the same page previously, you can imagine.
0: Yeah, I mean, she was the first one out of there.
1: Yeah,
0: she knew what happened.
1: Oh, she knew.
0: 1,000%. So, but when you, the fact that we're saying the words, and this is a known accepted thing, his Islamist base. Just if the fact that such a thing exists for a New York City mayor 25 years after 9/11 is
1: astounding.
0: Yeah, and that alone would be reason for him not to be there. Then I was making a point earlier. It's if you go back to, say, the 4th of July, July 250.
1: Yeah.
0: He did the speech on the wrong side of George Washington's desk.
1: Yeah.
0: Bashing everything America was founded on.
1: Yeah, yeah. Just a child.
0: Yes.
1: He's a petulant teenager who needs to be sent to his room.
0: Yep.
1: And the thing about it is that, and I said this on Outnumbered, why is he here?
0: Yeah.
1: He's from the 1% in Uganda.
0: Yep.
1: They live like a prince in Uganda. Yeah. They got a compound in Uganda. Why then is it so incumbent? These are not your poor, your huddled masses yearning to be free. These are not our ancestors who came through Ellis Island and all of that stuff, or we all know the American immigration story and support it. Well, why is a guy like that here through chain migration in a nation he despises?
0: Yep.
1: And you have to come down on the side of, okay, he was a

0: comparative millionaire in Uganda, mm-hmm. felt compelled to come to America. Why? To change it, obviously.
1: Yep.
0: And it's got to be some global motivation, ambition to erase what America stands for the purposes of, I believe, fomenting what is the end result and goal of Marxism, which is a classless, borderless, nationless society worldwide.
1: Mm-hmm.
0: And, of course, somehow or other, that always ends up meaning that there is a 1% who really control everything. And mm-hmm. history, you know, you and I don't have to go through it. China, yeah. Russia, mm-hmm. Cambodia, Cuba, you could go on.
1: Yeah, forever. We're talking to Paul Morrow. And I think those statements alone, though, are so disqualifying, not just for 9/11, but to lead the city. I mean, that's the thing about it that's gross. Because when you really boil it down, you know, the people that are down there at 9/11 that lost people that day, lost people because of people who hate this
0: and
1: country.
0: And everybody in New York has that story.
1: Yeah, everybody. Okay, and now you're bringing a guy down there that has overtly expressed a lot of sympathy, or at least ideological balance, with the people who attacked us. Like, that's disqualifying.
0: No, completely.
1: You know, where I'm writing jokes like he's going to be wearing a Bin Laden jersey. It's not far. I mean, it's not going to be. But the point is, everybody can relate to that sort of approach to this, because that's where, I mean, how many people has he had dinner with at Gracie Mansion who might be a foul of polite society?
0: Yeah, I mean,
1: and that's it's not an accident. That's the point.
0: No, it's completely contrived. He knows how to speak to that base, and he's completely unapologetic. Notice he doesn't address it.
1: Yeah.
0: You know, he just hides now. He has his 25-year-old spokesperson come out and give this BS explanation with the pen. You know, ask yourself this. What would the reaction in the city have been had Mamdani said, as the Knicks went into the finals,
1: mm-hmm.
0: I'm really rooting for the Knicks, but I'm also rooting... Who'd they play again?
1: The Spurs.
0: Spurs, right? All right, yeah. I'm rooting for the Knicks, but we have to remember that I'm really also rooting for the Spurs because they are a storied franchise, blah, blah, blah, blah, blah.
1: Mm-hmm.
0: There would have been absolute outrage, and the mainstream media here would have covered it. It would have been a big, big deal. People would have been throwing things at them.
1: Yeah.
0: But yet, 2,000 people dead downtown because it was 25 years ago and because this guy is an avatar of the worst elements of the left.
1: Yep.
0: He gets a pass from all the major networks here. All the mainstream networks are, if not running cover for him, in fact supporting him.
1: Now imagine this, okay? So you're down at 9/11 and you've got the families of all of these cops and you've got all the current cops on the job. And they're going to get done with their moment of silence. And then they're going to hear a speech from a guy who direct words verbatim where we don't need an investigation to tell us the NYPD is racist and anti-queer. Yeah. We need to defund the police.
0: Yeah. Oh, completely. He said it just needs to, well, I forget what he said, but he used a really unequivocal phrase, as in the NYPD is like just beyond redemption.
1: Yeah, of course. I
0: mean, it was, you know, and so, by the way, hey, people forget this too. Now, all of a sudden, hey, what does it tell you about a party that has to pretend to not be what it is?
1: I say this all the time, like the Democratic Party. Okay, every single person running in these midterms, say, have you ever gone out and gotten rip-roaring drunk and you wake up to see the text you sent the next day and you're like, oh my God, I got to unsend a few of these. That's all their policies.
0: It really is. It's amazing. It's like they're the morning after party. They seem to inhabit some nether world that none of the rest of us do. They walk through the streets of New York and we are all supposed to pretend that we don't see on every block two crazies who could, if the voices tell them to do, stab you.
1: Mm-hmm.
0: They very often, when they do go violent, these people, it's always against women. We're not supposed to notice that.
1: Mm-hmm.
0: We're not supposed to notice that they're on every subway train. There is a version of reality that the far left, and which is the entire left these days, inhabits that the rest of us are not supposed to see. But it just reminds me, Jimmy, of just, you know, how full of it they are. Because I want to, I just got to do in the time we have, remember that this is not an outlier.
1: Mm-hmm.
0: I got to go back to Obama. When Obama came in, all right, we were told, don't worry about Reverend Wright. Mm-hmm. That's just a guy he doesn't deal with anymore. Don't worry about Bill Ayer as a terrorist.
1: Yeah.
0: It's a guy from his neighborhood. That's literally the quote. That, you know, I'd see him in the neighborhood. And then at the Obama Library dedication, Bill Ayers and Bernadine Dorn were there.
1: Of course.
0: Guys, we're getting hoodwinked. You're getting snowed. Michigan, you're going to fall for this Al-Sayed guy who now says he's not a socialist.
1: I know.
0: You're getting hosed. Wake up.
1: Yeah, it's such garbage, man. I appreciate you saying it, because everybody already who has tried to pivot,

0: Like, you remember, Mikey Sherrill, Abigail Spanberger, they ran on positive. Like, we're just Democrats. Then they got into office, went right to, out came the pen.
1: Oh, God. At the AOC, woke number, woke 1.0. It was kind of silly and a mistake. I'm into woke 0.0. You believe her?
0: No.
1: How could you possibly? Well, it's like going to a three-card Monty game on the corner of Broadway and 4-H Street. Don't fall for it, you... voters out there can't
0: be, it's also disqualifying from the standpoint, though, if when they say, okay, so woke one was crazy, okay, the world was nuts, we were susceptible to a lot of things in the zeitgeist that were idiotic, okay, let's just say we gave you the grace on going, okay, you win some, you lose some, but it's an outright admission that the next time the zeitgeist gets stupid, you might be just as impressionable.
1: Yeah.
0: These are not 10-year-olds trying to distance themselves from things they said in middle school. These are elected officials.
1: Yeah.
0: You know, and to be honest with you, I think everyone agrees, and we wouldn't be the first people to say this, woke two is crazier than woke one anyway.
1: They've completely been, first of all, legit, believe me when they tell you what their agenda is. Get rid of the Senate. Get rid of the presidency.
0: Yeah.
1: Get rid of the Electoral College.
0: It's my favorite thing in the world. The guy's running for Senate who wants to abolish
1: the
0: Senate.
1: Wants to abolish the Senate. It's like beyond belief. And this is who they are, but let's just remember it didn't start now, folks. This is who they've been for a long time. At the very least, it started with Obama.
0: This is the dumbest time there has ever been to be alive.
1: God almighty, on that we can agree. These people, and they're so soft. They don't realize how hard we had to fight to get here.
0: That's the point. And that's what drives me crazy.
1: It's these soccer moms who think that somehow or other getting drunk on white wine and watching The View in the middle of the day somehow is giving their lives meaning, and they're inculcating this same crap in their kids.
0: Yep.
1: And all of those kids now have moved to New York City thinking that, okay, this is good. I'll never have to work because Mom Donnie is going to feed and clothe me. It ain't going to happen, folks. Cuba.
0: It's not going to happen. And all the women who support him sent their money to Lindsey Clancy. So you're out of luck.
1: That's right. Yeah.
0: The great Paul Morrow. We'll do it again.
1: Thanks, man.
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11: This is a Bloomberg Money Minute. Meta Platforms has run ads on its Instagram and Facebook platforms containing suspected child sexual abuse material. That's according to a report, privately run Tech Transparency Project. And it says those ads reached over 29,000 users. Many of the ads used AI and promoted deepfake so-called nudify apps. Now, many of the ads were also removed by Meta, which says it does not tolerate nudify apps or any kind of child exploitation, whether real or AI generated. Pretty rough start to the new holiday shortened week on Wall Street. After a weekend of hostilities in the Middle East, oil

0: was higher, and Canada began charging retaliatory tariffs of up to 50% on imports coming out of the U.S. to that country. All that putting pressure on the Federal Reserve, which meets next week to decide whether to hike interest rates. And on Wall Street, right now we have the Dow down 1%, the Nasdaq down a tiny fraction, the S&P down by a third, and oil at $92 a barrel. Tom Busby, Bloomberg Radio.
1: Warm sunny days and cool crisp nights are a signal to all that autumn is just around the corner. 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

0: some bonus Paul Morrow on the show, which is music to the ears of our next caller. Paul, you did not sign up for this. You don't know what you're about to get yourself into. But perhaps the friskiest caller in all of talk radio is on the line, and she happens to be a big fan of yours and apparently mine. Judy is back from Cleveland, Ohio. Judy. Nice.
1: Oh, my God. Paul, remember I talked to you last time and we got cut off.
2: We did get cut off.
1: I can't believe it.
2: The producers here just are terrible people. What can I say?
1: I had to sit down when I heard both you and Jimmy were going to be on. Honest, it's too much for this old girl here.
0: Now, yeah,
1: my God.
0: America, if you're not familiar, most of Judy's calls cost $3.99 a minute.
1: Yes, that's right. They sure do. And I told Paul to bring the handcuffs with the fluffy stuff inside.
0: Whoa! Huh? Paul!
2: All right, text me your address.
0: Judy!
1: Now, listen, you asked me about the Rock and Roll Hall of Fame. I've not been. Now, if this is a good story, the guy that I was dating took me to go see it. And we were in there 5 minutes, and he got sick. Now, I'm not sure exactly what caused that, but so I didn't get to see it. All I saw was Michael Jackson's outfit and I think Elvis Presley's guitar.
0: That's not a bad place to start.
2: No, I'll tell you what made you sick. I understand Foreigner has been inducted. That would make anybody sick.
1: That would make anybody sick.
2: Well,
1: I was going to say, but you have to go. I was going to send Jimmy to the Red Roof Inn with his wife for his anniversary, but not you. You're going to the Ritz-Carlton.
2: This woman. I got to tell you this. You know what? You got your priorities right out there, Judy. I tell you.
0: Judy.
2: You were raised well.
0: Judy, we are up. We are 10 seconds from in radio what is known as a hard out. Now more than ever.
2: Ooh,
0: thanks to your silky tones. We love you, girlfriend. Back after this.
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1: From ABC News, I'm Chuck Severson. Responding to President Trump's tariffs on Canadian imports, new tariffs by Canada on hundreds of American goods now take effect on a Canadian manufacturer with a big footprint in Kansas. ABC's Rachel Scott.
2: President Trump posted on social media that he wants to block the sale of the Bombardier aircraft in the United States unless they, quote, build here and stop treating America like a piggy bank. Well, that did not go over well with some Republicans. Senator Jerry Moran of Kansas says that he plans to reach out to the Trump administration to let them know just how important that company is to his state. The company says that they do create tens of thousands of jobs for Americans in 47 states and that they use American parts to build those aircraft.
1: What the New York City government knew and when about the toxic smoke and air pollution levels near Ground Zero after 9/11 is in hundreds of thousands of pages of documents now released to the public on a city portal free for anyone to access. At today's news conference, the comedian and 9/11 first responders advocate, John Stewart.
3: There was poison in the air and on the ground and in the windowsills and in your air conditioners and covering your pets and your clothes, and it stayed there for months. Everyone knew.
1: Mayor Zoran Mondani says those with 9/11 related illnesses can use the info to get the health care that they need. Update on Sunday's Amazon cargo plane crash at Miami International. The two pilots treated and released. Three victims remain in the hospital, two in critical condition, one stable. What investigators might look at from a former pilot, Doug Rice.
4: Freight aircraft is generally heavily loaded and needs more runway to stop on the runway. In this case, the aircraft was arriving on the shortest of the four runways at Miami International Airport.
1: And weaker Hurricane Lowell moves away from Hawaii after dumping up to 17 inches of rain. 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
1: The lawyer for Lindsay Clancy, the Massachusetts mother whose trial in the killing of her three children ended in a mistrial, Kevin Reddington, telling ABC News today that he would like it if President Trump were to pardon his client.
9: Mr. President, I would hope that you would consider this young lady, the type of person she is, what she's been through, and consider a pardon.
1: But legal experts say the president can only pardon people for federal crimes, not state crimes. A state governor can pardon for state crimes. Imprisoned former Penn State football coach Jerry Sandusky has withdrawn his appeal in county court to try for a higher court, convicted of 45 counts of child sexual abuse. TSA introducing new pre-check lanes next week and considering letting pre-check members bring water bottles through security, said TSA Administrator David Cummins to ABC News Today. According to a museum staff member telling ABC News, at about this time, Lonnie Bunch, at an all-staff meeting in Washington, is set to announce his retirement as head of the Smithsonian Institution. This after sparring with President Trump over how the museum portrays U.S. history. Bunch was the first African-American secretary and historian of the Smithsonian and the founding director of the National Museum of African-American History and Culture. Two thieves sliced through a fence, climbed through a window, and stole four valuable Renoir paintings today from a museum on the French Riviera. Chuck Severson, ABC News.
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3: Any morning rain showers are gone and out of here by the time we head through this afternoon, as we actually trend drier, brighter, and sunnier here, with temperatures for today climbing back into the 70s. Tonight, clouds are back on the increase already, though, as overnight lows, they fall back into the 50s. We start off the day tomorrow primarily dry, but some steadier rain showers making their arrival by later tomorrow afternoon and evening, with highs again in the 70s. With Channel 3, I'm First Alert Meteorologist Peter Kafikauskas.

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1: Oh, you are damn right it is, and we are fired up to bring you a big hour, a plus-sized hour, in honor of my weight of Fox Across America. Lydia Moynihan, superstar reporter from the New York Post, going to stop by and weigh in on all of these people who support socialism.
2: They're crazy.
1: They're not crazy. Some of them are just stupid. We'll prove it at 888-788-9910. It is my first day back from an extended vacation. I had to take my child to college. So a shout out to the Link Man, who is about 8 days into his freshman year of college. You guys graciously gave him a phenomenal send-off. The last time I was on the radio with Jenny and Lincoln and Emily Campagno and Kennedy, couple of staffers from the Fox News Saturday Night team. We took about 200 of your calls. Why? Because if you're listening to the show, you are very much part of a community. And it is a very unique community in that I am not on the show, on the air, day in and day out, trying to be the omnipotent intellect that becomes the North Star of every conversation we have. I am happy to be wrong. I am happy to welcome dissent. I like talk shows. I grew up driving a taxi in New York City, listening to much better talk radio than the stuff we have on the air right frickin' now.
2: When you're right, you're right, and you're right.
1: And all I'm trying to do with the 3 hours the good Lord has allotted me every day is use this as a platform for good, meaning disagreement is actually good. Us having conversations is good. What's so psychotic about this moment we find ourselves in, where we're coming up on the 25th anniversary of 9/11, the first anniversary of the assassination of Charlie Kirk, is Charlie Kirk died doing what makes this country great, which was agreeing to disagree, showing up on college campuses, talking to people who, the vast majority of which, did not identify with him. But many left those events feeling more alignment with the conservative movement than they had showed up feeling. Why? Because a good faith exchange of ideas validates everything on the conservative side of the aisle right now. Okay? In a good faith exchange of ideas, are the liberals correct to say men can have babies? I mean, what are we talking about? Are they correct to say that socialism is going to lift anyone out of poverty? Guys, socialism has starved hundreds of millions of people around the world because the problem with the government giving everybody free stuff, you know, the old saying by Margaret Thatcher is the problem with socialism is you run out of other people's money. Okay? True words have never been spoken. Okay, if you go out and eat the rich, that's what the socialists are pushing. Well, it's the billionaires that are bad. We got to get rid of the billionaires. Okay, so if we go take every single dollar Elon Musk has, okay? Every single dollar he has. It is not even enough to fund the federal government for 7 whole months, okay?
3: I guess we have some issues.
1: So these people are not engaging in a good faith exchange of ideas. They're telling you somebody is the devil, and if you elect us, we'll get rid of the pretend devil. But the pretend devil creates jobs. The pretend devil pays the taxes that fund all of these idiotic socialist giveaways. But the biggest problem for

0: socialism. And the reason it's never succeeded in places like America that have capitalistic systems is we want to do for ourselves. Okay? That's what it is.
1: Oh, you're right. And when you're right, you're right. And you're always right.
0: Okay, the vast majority of Americans. It's a good point about, if you see the polling on socialism with black voters, the reason black voters aren't supporting Abdul al-Sayed in Michigan, okay, and they're not supporting the DSA as a whole, is they actually don't want the handouts. Like, they want to work. People want to start businesses. People want to invest money, accumulate wealth, buy a house, get a car. If you ever listen to a rap song, guys, every single rap song, you know, they tell you every country song's the same as listening to Hank, driving my pickup truck, we're stuck by the lake, we're drinking the beer, these colors don't run, faded blue jeans, all of that stuff, a little bit of chicken fried, that whole thing. Okay, and that's the old slander on country music, it's the same song over and over again. Here's a newsflash, that is every rap song. Every rap song is, I have this much money, I drive this nice of a car, I have this hot of a woman, we're gonna have this jet, we're dealing all of these drugs, and I'm getting laid like crazy.
2: Hubba, hubba.
0: Okay, there's ambition. Rap music is ambitious. It's all about crushing it in life. There's no rapper out there that's blowing up by going, yeah, the government gives me free stuff. And yeah, we don't have a lot of money. We do the bare minimum to scrape by. We get stoned. We play video games all day. And we rant about climate change and capitalism. No rapper is doing that. And that's not the reason that socialism doesn't have support in the black community. But it's a good example of how people with real ambition cannot support something like socialism. It's rewarding failure. It's rewarding losers who want to be treated like winners. It is the participation trophy of life. You know, just because you suck at life doesn't mean the rest of us should get a higher tax bill so you can have all the nice things we have. Okay, think of my profession, comedy. When you're coming out in comedy clubs, you're coming up in comedy clubs, okay, which to be clear, you don't start out in comedy clubs. You start out in opium dens where you're not even telling jokes to get a laugh. You just want to know these people are still alive. Like, I'm telling you, if you are a comedian who started in New York City, you are performing in some of the most unspeakably vile scenarios you can think of. Okay, for real. Drug dens, anywhere, any place that'll host an open mic. I started out in the East Village. They had neon lights in the bathrooms that would stop people from being able to find a vein in their arm and shoot up heroin, because that's how bad the Lower East Side was when I started doing stand-up. Okay, places here in Midtown like Hamburger Harry's. Okay, the Parkside Lounge. Rough, rowdy rooms, man. We were getting heckled by people, jumped after shows, but you got to want it. Okay, and they didn't divvy up the laughs to go, wow, this guy came in. Guys to do an open mic at the Parkside Lounge, hosted by a guy named Joey Gay, who is very funny. He's like, yeah, my name's Joey Gay. He goes, don't feel bad for me. I'll feel bad for my brother, Izzy. But Joey Gay, Damian Samarco, these guys ran an open mic that I'm telling you, this is going to blow your mind. But like at the height of when I was doing comedy, okay, people stopping by this open mic to do time, like Jim Gaffigan would show up, Zach Galifianakis, Ed Helms from The Hangover would show up. Guys like Nick Kroll would be there all the time. Anybody you can think of who's like a prominent working comedian that has a huge career, at one point was doing that open mic. It was called the Tuesday Night Trainwreck. We were literally paying money to go on stage. Like, we had to pay to get on stage. Nobody knew who we were yet. Forget getting paid for our work. We were paying just to have a place to perform. Like, you know, if you want to play basketball and you don't have a hoop, you got to hope your parents are nice enough to nudge Santa to bring you one for Christmas. Okay, we had to pay to build a hoop, get a mic, get on stage, tell people jokes. And everybody who showed up and paid at that open mic, not everybody, but a good percentage of those people went on to have monster careers in comedy. And one of the reasons why is they were forced to get really good at it in order to be successful. If someone said tomorrow, well, everybody who wants to do comedy is now a national touring headliner, guess what you'd be doing this weekend? Sitting at a comedy club where nobody was laughing.
3: That's true. That is true.
0: Nobody. Okay? Because people wouldn't be any good at it. They wouldn't be incentivized to out-compete, outright, out-headed, out-hustle other people and build a better product. Okay? That's what capitalism ultimately does to bring people out of poverty. It says, hey, man, okay, there is no rule that says you, whoever the brokest guy listening to the show right now is, there is no rule that says you

0: a year from now can't be a billionaire, can't be the richest guy listening to the show. Okay? There's no rule in life that says you can't go from nothing to everything because you live in America where we have an unparalleled level of upward mobility. Most people gravitate towards that mindset. It's called the American dream. There is nobody out there pushing the Canadian dream. There's no Switzerland dream. Okay, that's not out there. There's no, they never tell you about the French dream or this, you know what I mean? The Cambodian dream, okay? And I'm just telling you, in general, the reason capitalism is always going to outperform socialism is because socialism can't perform at all without the frickin' capitalist.
1: What can I tell you, kid? You're right. When you're right, you're right. And you're right.
0: So when I play this clip from Abdul Al-Sayed, okay, there's two that are idiotic. One, he is going viral right now for September 11th and doing the old, yeah, 9/11 was bad, but let's not forget all the other bad things that happened because of it, meaning sympathy for the people who attacked us. Josh, can you play this quick?
2: 9/11 scarred our country in profound ways, but what we did after 9/11 scarred millions of other people. When we talk about 9/11, we often fail to center them.
0: Oh, God.
3: You ought to be ashamed of yourself.
0: 9/11 was bad, but you got to think of all the other stuff that we did after 9/11 that scarred other people. I mean, come on, man. You're just...
4: Thank you for the education, gentlemen. We've just received a PhD in stupidity.
0: But it's called a moral equivalence. They did the same thing over in Israel. Okay, Israel got attacked by Hamas, a terror group. Hamas, being a terror group, slaughtered thousands of civilians, men, women, and children. And then the people on the left were like, oh, Israel's committing a genocide. Look at all the people they're killing in Hamas. Okay, Israel was enjoying a dance party on a holiday weekend when terrorists paraglided in and killed everybody. But the Democrats went out there and sold you a moral equivalence between Israel and Hamas, just like Abdul Al-Sayed is trying to sell you a moral equivalence between the terrorist who attacked us on 9/11 and what he has decided was an overzealous response to the biggest terror attack in the history of our homeland. Okay, but this is the same guy who wants to be the morality police when it comes to capitalism. Here's Abdul Al-Sayed telling you billionaires are the problem in America, clip 7.
5: And I'm running because I know that Donald Trump is not himself the disease. He's just the worst symptom of the disease of our politics. Yeah. The disease is the system that allows big corporations and billionaires and special interests to buy and sell politicians in ways that leave them rigging the system against us. It's why we got to pay more for all we got to buy, get paid less for the work we do, and watch as our money gets misspent doing stupid things rather than doing smart things here at home.
0: Oh, come on, man.
6: What would you do with a brain if you had one?
0: Okay, and it's the vagary of this. So we got to stop doing stupid things and do the smart things. What are the smart things? Raising my taxes so people who didn't put in the work hours I did for 20 years get to take a larger percentage of my salary because they don't want to get off their ass and stop smoking weed and watching Netflix? And I apologize, that was callous of me. I know some of them are eating edibles and watching Netflix. They're not all smoking weed. Some of them are vaping and watching Netflix. Some of them are eating edibles and some are obviously smoking the weed. But the point is, that's who they're catering to. And they're telling you there's a moral equivalence here between the people who did all the work and the people who did none of them. And that the people who did none of it are somehow the real victim because Donald Trump got rich, because the Elon Musks of the world got rich. Okay, but you understand, some of these people just out-hustled, out-innovated. I mean, Donald Trump, the most endearing thing about Donald Trump, okay, for real, and never gets said, is Democrats try to besmirch him by going, well, his dad was rich. Okay, well, Donald Trump is about 50 times richer than his dad was and about 2 trillion times more relevant than any human being who has ever lived. Okay, and the fact that he was born into wealth and still had the drive, the persistence, and the competitive nature, okay, to ascend to these heights is something very unique in the mindset of rich kids. How many of you listening, show of hands, know, have a rich friend whose parents have a lot of money, who contributes nothing to the world because he just doesn't have to? That's the point. He's going to have money whether he gets off his ass and works or not. He's going to have a nicer car than you or a boat and take nicer vacations whether he does the work or not. Okay? And do you know what he's probably more likely to do than work? Actually support socialism. Because that's what a lot of these dirtbags do, okay? Look at Assam Piker. His parents are profoundly successful capitalists. Look at Zoran Mamdani. Okay, Zoran Mamdani's parents are multi-millionaires here in America. He shows up from Uganda,

and tells you America's the devil and gives you a speech at George Washington's desk slandering America on the 4th of July and knows what he's doing. Okay, and that's why they're going to... I don't want them to boo him at 9/11 because I don't want 9/11 to become about Mamdani. I want it to be about the victims, the firemen, the cops, the first responders, and the heroism that was shown that day and the way a community rallied. And to be honest with you, there's no silver lining to 9/11, but it's one of those moments that shows you the best of humanity and that there were so many more good people than bad people that day. And it's why we were able to persist and overcome it and rebuild and move on as a people. Okay, but unfortunately, having dirtbags who tell you America's the bad guy and our victims are actually the aggrieved good guys should in no capacity be representing us in any way on something like 9/11. So that's the biggest challenge we have right now in our politics. Okay, there's a lot of people who have more empathy for the losers than they do for the winners. And that's what we ultimately have to fix by investing further in capitalism.

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0: is Fox Across America with Jimmy Failla. If you're watching me on the Fox One app, you're watching me buy plane tickets during a commercial break right now. Going on the road pretty hard. I'm going to be down at Ozark Music Hall in Fayetteville, Arkansas this Saturday. So if you want to come see me down in Arkansas, those tickets on sale at foxacrossamerica.com. But wait, there's more. We then go to Reading, Pennsylvania on the 19th, Santander Performing Arts Center. Then on October 3rd, if you're listening on WRVA, this is your Super Bowl. I'm going to be at the Carpenter Theater down in Richmond, Virginia on October the 3rd. Following week, two shows. Second one sold out. We added a first show. That is the 10th, the Capitol Theater, Clearwater, Florida. Hot damn. Jimmy's back in Florida. And then he's going over to Safety Harbor for a lobster quesadilla, if I know Jimmy. Then it's Colorado Springs, October 17th, Pikes Peak Event Center. Then on the 24th, this is the plane ticket I literally just bought during the commercial break. If you're listening on KSRO, okay, then you know the deal. We're going to be in Santa Rosa. It's the Luther Burbank Center for the Performing Arts. It is Saturday night, October the 24th. I literally just bought my Delta ticket a second ago. I'm waiting for the refresh so I get the confirmation email. But that is Saturday night in Santa Rosa in wine country, which could be a big problem for the champ.
1: Fat, drunk, and stupid is no way to go through life, son.
0: But then we're on to Grand Junction, Colorado, November 7th. That's a hot one, Avalon Theater. Then November 14th, we are in Indianapolis at the Close Memorial Hall. 21st with the Criterion down in Oklahoma City. Hot damn, that one matters. And then we will conclude the fall tour, December the 5th, the Chubb Theater, which I believe was named after me, the Chubb Theater in Concord, New Hampshire. Every one of these seats available to you at foxacrossamerica.com. Lydia Moynihan's a superstar writer at the New York Post. She is going to be joining us in the next segment to discuss the real comedy show that's going on right now in my mayor's office here in New York. Just a weapons-grade jackass. I'm going to talk a little bit about the socialist convention that took place over the weekend in Chicago. That is a true story. Chicago's losing the Bears. They're gaining the socialists. Terrible. But we covered this together early this morning on America's Newsroom. Lydia and I got together and had a little chat about it. And I will tell you that when you look at the people who attend this conference and the gripes they have and the battles they're pretending to fight, what you come to realize is, oh, none of these people are serious. You know how you've yet to hear a person go on your TV and explain how we'd get Medicare for all, or how you'd make buses free or healthcare free? How do you do it is the question.

0: And every single time, the answer is, we've got to tax the rich. We've got to take away their money. Okay, but the problem is, we're the richest country in the world right now, and we're $40 trillion in debt. $40 trillion in debt.
1: That is financial lunacy.
0: We take in more money than anybody in the world now, and we're $40 trillion in debt. Can you imagine how grim things are going to get if we start giving more stuff away? I mean, come on, man.
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3: I'm Therese Crowley. At the White House Ellipse, President Trump honors 9/11 first responders and the 16,000-pound steel beam from the fallen World Trade Center South Tower. FDNY Captain Gerald Chaporro.
4: Everybody has a 9/11 story.
5: Yeah.
4: So when we bring them up on the steel, they lay their hands on it. They tell us their story. A lot of people weep and cry. It's an amazing and emotional time. It really is. And for us to do it, it's a blessing.
5: Yeah.
4: Because our mantra, never forget and always remember.
3: As New York Mayor Mamdani unseals city records on toxic air after 9/11, Canada retaliates with new U.S. tariffs and plane bill. Bombardier threatens the thousands of U.S. jobs at risk if President Trump bans the U.S. sale of its jets. A small Piper plane vanished off the Bahamas bound for Miami. Now a family search finds the bodies of the Florida couple and their adult grandkids. 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

0: heavier rain showers making their arrival by later tomorrow afternoon and evening, with highs again in the 70s. With Channel 3, I'm First Alert meteorologist Peter Kafkauskas.
1: Guten Tag, lieben Glauben.

0: Damn, it is Fox Across America with Jimmy Failla. I was on America's Newsroom with our next guest earlier today, and it went so well, the network insisted on us getting back together on the radio. As an encore performance with superstar financial reporter at the New York Post, Lydia Moynihan, back in the house. The crowd goes wild. Good to see you, babe.
1: It's good to see you again. I mean, you can't get rid of me.
0: It's a thing, okay? So this is what happened, okay? We were on TV, and we do a newsroom. I believe we had a second topic to get to.
1: Yeah, we did.
0: But then they had to cut us off because there was something of significance. It was 9/11 families and Frank Sealer announcing an initiative.
1: More significant than us.
0: I know, but I actually wish we got cut off for the next thing, which was the people just bitching out Mamdani. I wanted to be on set for that. Because they were like giving it to him. Some of those parents. It was like a Facebook comment thread.
1: Yes.
0: But it was
1: IRL.
0: But it was accurate. I mean, she was getting into it. And it's funny, as New Yorkers, we're in this really funny spot. Okay, there's obviously nothing funny about 9/11, qualifying that for anybody who just randomly gets upset at talk radio. But the point is, none of us like Mamdani. But I actually don't want him to get booed, or I don't want anything to happen Friday that makes 9/11 about Mamdani.
1: 100%.
0: You know what I'm saying?
1: That's so fair. I know. He somehow turned it into him, right? Yes. It's like those headlines where, is the real victim 25 years later people who've experienced Islamophobia?
0: That's
1: like,
0: so going to happen.
1: It's not about him. It's not about his aunt or his cousin or whoever it was who allegedly was on the subway, who got a nasty look one time. Yeah. If you remember, that was his tragic story he shared. Yeah, about how his poor aunt had to deal with the fallout of 9/11. But whether or not, at this point, no matter what happens, he's made it about himself.
0: Yes, and that's kind of his
1: thing. I don't know, handing a pen to a former terrorist lawyer.
0: For the blind sheik, literally the mastermind of the attacks.
1: I kind of feel like that is sort of making it about
0: It's all disqualifying.
1: You and
0: it's all garbage. But this is what happens. When you elect a TikTok guy who's running for class president, you get a TikTok guy who's running for class president. Don't forget, I mean, I talked about this earlier on the 4th of July, America 250. He gave a speech at George Washington's desk, on the wrong side of the desk, slandering America and what it stands for. And it's like,
1: are you a deskist?
0: I know.
1: Who are you to say that there's a right and wrong side of the desk?
0: Jimmy's canceled now, coming out on the desks. Well, George Washington did not sit on the side Mamdani did, as the point is what I'm trying to say. I'm talking to Lydia Moynihan, is fact-checking me a lot more than I'm used to today. I'm kidding. I told you, I'm in good spirits. I was away. I was in Jackson Hole.
1: So nice.
0: Listen, the Snake River Resort, if you're listening out in that part of the country, say you're in KROE in Sheridan, Wyoming. It's probably, probably 500.
1: You're paying attention out there.
0: It's probably 500 miles from you in Sheridan.
1: Close enough.
0: About 440 if you're in Cody, Wyoming, you know, that neck of the woods.
1: As the elk walks.
0: But I can tell I can tell you, it was so nice. The place me and Jenny went opened in May.
1: Okay.
0: And we were doing this thing where we had to drop Lincoln off at college and then just get off the grid. Nobody wants to see a sad Jimmy Failla on TV and radio for a week.
1: College.
0: I know, he's only 17.
1: Oh my God.
0: But they go to college. You know how this works at college, man.
1: He's out of there.
0: It is so crazy because I dropped him off at the dorms. We're obviously very sad. It's our first kid. He grew up so fast. It's a very heavy moment.
1: Do you have more
0: at
1: children?
0: No, that's it.
1: Okay.
0: But at the same time,
1: said he's your first kid.
0: Yeah. That's funny. But at the same time, you juxtapose that against, I didn't go away to college, so I had no idea. Like, there's just this room full of like teeming hormones. Hormones is what you're leaving them in, because these kids are away without their parents. There's no adult supervision. And I said to Jenny, I'm like, this is like the Villages in Florida, but for young people. You know, the Villages, they move down as retirement community and all they do is drink and get laid all day.
1: Right. There's a lot of STDs.
0: Yeah,
1: in those
0: more than
1: villages.
0: Any, because they grew up in an era that didn't use protection. And that is like the known fun fact. When you hear it for the first time, you're like, oh, that makes sense. But I don't think anybody speaks to just how horny these people are in the Villages.
1: Woodstock for boomers. Yeah, I mean, Woodstock was boomers, and now it's still boomers.
0: I know, but you understand.
1: Not much has changed.

0: But you understand, like, the pills came along and changed the game. This is what I always say. For all these, this is where, like, Viagra and those drugs are really posing a national health risk. It's not STDs. It's that you now have, like, 80-year-old men who can't see getting booty calls at 2 in the morning.
1: God.
0: And that guy's got to get on the road with limited visibility and drive over to some other grandma's. That's where the villages are helping us because it's all on foot. So I would argue the villages are doing it well.
1: Yeah, that's fair.
0: Well,
1: that's
0: things
1: fair.
0: Can go wrong on a golf course. If you don't believe me, ask Tiger Woods. But let's stay focused here. Lydia Moynihan's here, not to help tout my vacation choices, but we're talking about finance in America and the state they're in because our subject today on America's Newsroom was socialism. And I am so fascinated by the lack of pushback by anyone on the other side of how are you going to do this? And I feel like that's more shameful than anything I criticize day in and day out on behalf of like political ideologies I don't agree with. Is there's a lot of laziness in the media in that there's nobody out there. If I played an Abdul Al-Sayed clip a minute ago, now he can't explain how we're going to have Medicare for all. How do you do that?
1: But the vibes.
0: Yeah, I know.
1: It's all about the vibes. Right. I mean, it's very easy. You know, I think a lot of people were making fun of some of his TikToks where he was dressed like Blue's Clues or he was lip syncing Taylor Swift. Mm-hmm. And the reality is those work because people see it and, oh, that's a nice guy. Maybe I should vote for him. There's not a lot of thinking or processing or understanding that you are changing the direction of civilization if you embrace these kinds of people and their policies. And I think the other thing too is what's interesting with the polling is people will be asked, oh, do you like this? Right? It's all about how you frame certain things. Mm-hmm. And they'll say, oh, that sounds nice. Well, if you actually tell people, look, okay, this means you won't have your private health insurance.
0: Yeah.
1: Or suddenly the government, which is best known for DMV like quality, they're going to be the ones who are in charge of your healthcare. Then they kind of realize like, oof, maybe I don't want that.
0: Yeah.
1: So that's the issue the Democrats have. But look, I mean, it doesn't seem to matter because they are good at TikTok.
0: We're talking to Lydia Moynihan. It's my favorite thing about this is the socialists do have the momentum in the party. And one of the reasons they have a momentum is they're not offering like tangible solutions, but they are speaking to issues. Whereas the establishment Democrats kind of made this mess because they went all in for 10 years on this guy's Hitler and a threat to democracy.
1: Yeah.
0: And unfortunately, pretending someone's Hitler and a threat to democracy doesn't pay a bill or get a kid an education. So there are a lot of people that are impressionable in this moment because someone's at least voicing, you know, concern for the issue. Even if they don't have a plan, they're at least talking about it. You know what I'm saying?
1: He gets me. He's not going to do anything. But
0: well, at least he gets me.
1: He feels my pain.
0: But that's the thing. And I think me and you talked about this earlier. There's another, kind of facet of this, which is people that have truly, I don't want to say they've been failed by capitalism, but they think they have because they were told to take out a student loan for a field that doesn't have a degree. And now they're essentially paying a mortgage, but they don't have a house.
1: Right.
0: And first-time homeownership being so much higher than it was a generation ago leaves a lot of people feeling that capitalism has, you know, left. Like the dog keeps barking, but the circus left town. And I could see where those people would be impressionable. But even so, you have to be so divorced from personal responsibility to not realize you're sitting on a $200,000 degree that doesn't come with a commensurate job. Like some of that has to be on you, no?
1: Yeah, young, impressionable voters who are deciding the future of America. I think it's interesting that any time these politicians talk about socialism, their line is always, real socialism has never been tried. I want to say, in response to everyone who's blaming capitalism, real capitalism has never been tried, and especially not the last few years. Many of the things that people are frustrated with is not actually the capitalism of it all. It's the government intervention. So the reason that student loans are so expensive right now is because the government kept stepping in and saying, we'll underwrite your education here, borrow hundreds of thousands of dollars, and then universities jacked up the price in accordance with that. But of course, it's the government that's actually giving you those student loans. They're integrally involved in the problem, right? Mm-hmm. So a lot of these frustrations that people have, it isn't a free market frustration. Yeah. It's a really screwed up, complex system with big business and big university and all of these different competing interests that frankly are not helping anyone.
0: Well, I think it's the biggest challenge. Lydia Moynihan's in studio trying to explain economics to a community college student. And by all accounts, doing a pretty admirable job. I've only Googled half of what you said. I'm kidding. But it's
1: the, you chat

0: GPT Day.
1: But it's the same point you're making about student loans that can be made about healthcare. When the government gets involved, okay, there's no incentive for either the university or the healthcare provider to lower the cost of anything. Yeah. You've minimized the amount of competition, which again, in a way, de-incentivizes the quality of the product.
0: Yep.
1: And that's where we are. That's ultimately why socialism fails. Is, you know, they say you run out of other people's money, Margaret Thatcher style, but ultimately you lose the ambition. I was making this point earlier, okay, and it's very interesting to me. And I don't think rap music is a monolith in that it speaks for every black voter out there by any means. So I don't want to speak in reductive terms, okay? But you never hear a rap song about a person who doesn't have money and gets things for free from the government and just smokes weed and plays video games. Every rap song is ambitious. You know what I mean? You know, we always say the knock on country music is like you lost the girl, the pickup truck, that whole thing. Rap is ambitious. I mean, Trump ran like a rapper in that he didn't apologize for his wealth. He exaggerated it.
0: Right.
1: He parked his jet on the runway because I think he learned from Mitt Romney. Mitt Romney ran on like apologizing for his wealth because the Democrats were like, it's too rich.
0: Right.
1: You know what I mean? We can't have someone that rich. And he was like, no, I'm just like you. I just happen to be a little lucky. And he wore mom jeans and he never had a shot. Okay.
0: Yeah.
1: Trump, I think, learned from that and ran like a rapper. I mean, there's a reason Trump is in more rap lyrics than anyone who's ever lived.
0: I didn't know that.
1: Yeah. I mean, go look like the Wu-Tang Clan. I'm just saying in general, every rap song you listen to is ambitious.
0: Yeah.
1: Okay. It's about making money, having good looking women and fancy cars and private jets and all the jazz because people want to achieve things in life. And I think that's where socialism has such a limited runway is it's catering to the people who actually don't want to do anything. And a lot of them happen to be rich kids who don't have to do anything. That's where I think the ultimate shortcoming is. Like everyone we were tasked with talking about today on TV is the son or daughter of very rich parents.
0: Mm-hmm.
1: Is that pretty much everybody?
0: You better work, bitch. That's another favorite, not rap song. But no, you're absolutely right. Yeah, I mean, Karl Marx and some of these people who came up with these concepts, they never worked a day in their life. Like, who are they to think that they are fighting for the working man, who, of course, is overwhelmingly not in favor of these policies?
1: Mm-hmm.
0: So I think you just have to hope that their laziness and entitlement will ultimately prevent them from working so hard to implement these policies. But like, it's, I don't know, instead of working so hard to like take other people's money, why don't you work hard and create your own?
1: That's one of my favorites. We're talking to Lydia Moynihan, and it is fascinating to me because there's this facet of people who don't want to do the thing, as you said. There's this other facet of people that are just inventing, that pretend gripes. We played this on Newsroom earlier. I wanted to play it in its full. This is my man, Deshaun L. Harrison, a trans theorist and abolitionist, award-winning author of Belly of the Beast. I know. And here he is saying GLP-1, like Ozempic, is body fascism. I love this so much. This is clip 8.
2: GLP-1s just mark a new phase in body fascism. The political deployment of GLP-1s is fascistic, not because individuals take them, but because the conditions under which they become necessary are shaped by a world fixated on genociding fat people. This is a structural critique that asks, what happens when the conditions produced by capitalism, by public health, by the state apparatus, and by anti-black desire align around a single bodily ideal that leaves little to no room for divergence and punishes any body that does. Whereas earlier diet drugs were often associated with vanity or addiction, GLP-1s are positioned as responsible medicine, promising relief rather than restraint.
3: What you just said is one of the most insanely idiotic things I have ever heard. Everyone in this room is now dumber for having listened to it.
1: Just a grab bag of stupid.
0: It's literally like a, like, AI come up with every sort of woke, generate something absolutely insane because you're like, we like
1: body fascism,
0: genociding. Is everything a genocide now? I mean, it's but also most of these people are taking these drugs willingly. Like I don't know. I don't think the government's going around in people's sleep stabbing them with Mounjaro.
1: No, if you wanted to get into that, they were kind of doing that with the COVID vaccine.
0: I know, exactly. One shot I am in favor of, the jab.
1: Thank you. So we're talking about
0: the Mounjaro.
1: I know that's funny, but it's so crazy because what a lot of
0: we
1: like,
0: should have a Mounjaro passport to go to a restaurant.
1: We've got to know you're skinnier.
0: We need to make sure that
1: the restaurants don't want that. You're not going to eat the food.
0: That's true. Maybe

0: They just serve you smaller portions, but keep the same price.
1: Ooh, Lydia, real capitalism.
0: I think they're already doing that.
1: Yeah, I think that's. I think it's going on. They call it shrinkflation. You know, they shrink the bag of chips, but you pay the same price. That's a real thing. But the point is, a lot of these people are fighting pretend battles. That's the point. No one is oppressed. No one's being genocided in America. We're actually in a body positivity movement. One of the most viral things in my thread this weekend is Alabama State has these plus-size cheerleaders.
0: Oh, wow.
1: And everybody's nailing Nike because they lost $280 billion off their market cap because of the Dylan Mulvaney and the plus-size model thing. Nike decided they should change their slogan to Just Chew It, and nobody came along for the ride. Lydia Moynihan, you don't have to dignify that. I'm glad we got to do a double today. It was good for morale.
0: That was so fun. I know, but in all of this, there's more demand for oppression and victimhood than there is supply.
1: Oh, there's no
0: supply. We're so wealthy, we're so privileged, and somehow you need to make something that doesn't even apply to you, something you're not forced to do.
1: I know.
0: Something that other people are choosing to do because they want to be healthier.
1: It's all pretend stuff.
0: You're calling that a genocide.
1: Yeah, and it's not, again, I was talking about this on Newsroom. I'm hosting a TV show at 258 pounds, okay? You can be fat. You're going to be fine, okay? That's the point. It's all pretend garbage. That's the point I was trying to make.
0: You are perfectly healthy.
1: All right, I'll give you the 20.
0: I don't want to genocide you.
1: We'll give you. The champ lives. Back after this.
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9: This is a Bloomberg Money Minute. The U.S. trade war with Canada is heating up with new 15 to 50% tariffs taking effect today on everything from steel, beer, and motorcycles to makeup and cheese. The move is in retaliation for President Trump's 50% duties on $20 billion worth of Canadian exports. That's weighing on Wall Street today, along with higher oil prices amid more unrest with Iran. And that's fueling concerns about higher interest rates ahead of key inflation data later this week. Shares of Apple are down 1% right now as it prepares to unveil its new iPhone 18 lineup tomorrow, along with its first ever foldable smartphone. It's the most radical redesign of the iPhone in its 20-year history. And a troubling look at the impact of AI on students. According to international research group OECD, kids who use AI chatbots for their schoolwork are doing worse than those who do it the old-fashioned way. This was based on a science test, but policymakers are watching reading and math closely, too. Monica Ricks, Bloomberg Radio.
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You'll be glad you did.

0: the 9th on Fox Across America with Jimmy Fallon, your radio buddy, about to become your TV buddy. I will be on the Ingram Angle tonight. But we kept Lydia Moynihan around for some bonus Moynihan. You know what I'm saying? It's the first week back. The kids have been good. It was my first episode. I've been off. They deserve some bonus Lydia Moynihan. I feel like
1: there,
0: they
1: there
0: do.
1: You go. There you go.
0: You know what I'm saying?
1: They earned it. Do your homework first.
0: Thank you. We are at the precipice of a really insane news week that's about to get. We have a Republican convention coming up somehow.
1: I can't wait.
0: That hands off to an assassination sally anniversary of Charlie Kirk, that hands off to Mom Donnie at 9/11 on Friday. And I know a guy who has to write a Saturday night comedy show.
1: It's going to be a fun one.
0: Can I tell you something? The worse the news cycle is, the easier it is to do comedy. And a lot of people don't know that. Why? Because the people tuning in legitimately need the outlet. So there is an enthusiasm in the room that you wouldn't expect.
1: That's fair.
0: People showing up actually want to laugh. Craziest thing I can tell you, in the aftermath of 9/11, when the comedy clubs reopened, every comic was doing 9/11 material. As unfathomable as that is now, people were coming out to grieve. They wanted this cathartic experience. Yeah, talk about the new shared experience. So this is, oddly enough, I don't consider this to be a hard week to do comedy. Cut to me driving a cab next Sunday. No, Lydia, we got this, girl.
1: Careful. But I think careful with that one.
0: But I think it's going to be great. Quick prediction, yay or nay, does Mom Donnie get booed on Friday?
1: Oh, I hope so.
0: I'm hoping for the silent turn their back protest.
1: 100%.
0: But you think he's getting some type of...
1: I want some reaction. Whether or not it's vocal, maybe the silent treatment.
0: Yeah, just turn the back.
1: Approach.
0: Something
1: right.
0: like that.
1: You don't
0: that.
1: Want to dignify him with a boo.
0: No, you don't want to give him any more victimhood than he already has. What a loser. Lydia Moynihan, we miss you already.
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12: From ABC News, I'm Chuck Severson. Potentially making gasoline more expensive, oil prices are going up more. The international Brent crude up near $100 a barrel because the oil markets are concerned about a wave of air attacks on Saudi Arabian oil facilities today by the Iran-backed Houthi rebels. The Saudis support Yemen's government against the Houthis. A mother in Frankfort, Illinois, outside Chicago, has been ordered detained until trial, accused of murdering her 2-year-old son in a case similar to Lindsey Clancy's. Police say after finding her toddler unresponsive, Corey Walsh was attempting to harm herself. After covering the Clancy case that ended in a mistrial, ABC's Aaron Katursky is on this one.
6: It is chillingly similar to what happened with Lindsey Clancy, and her attorney says she hopes that everybody comes to see this for what it was. In other words, for what Lindsey Clancy's attorney said that she was in the throes of a psychotic episode after the birth there of this woman's fourth child.
12: Responding to President Trump's tariffs on Canadian imports, new tariffs by Canada on hundreds of American goods now take effect. Prime Minister Mark Carney.
13: I don't believe in escalating the conflict. That's not constructive. But our tariffs are necessary to protect our workers, protect our companies, and our communities.
12: What the New York City government knew and when about the toxic smoke and air pollution levels near Ground Zero after 9/11 is in thousands of pages of documents now released to the public on a city portal for anyone to access.
14: The 170,000 pages posted today are only the first release. More will be shared over the next 12 months. Every document on this portal will be accessible to every New Yorker free of charge.
12: At today's news conference, Mayor Zoran Mandani said those with 9/11-related illnesses can use the info to get the health care that they need. 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
16: Good afternoon. The latest forecast is coming up from the Channel 3 First Alert Weather Center. I'm Peter Killeen with local news on WVMT. Senator Chuck Schumer visited Plattsburgh to announce $650,000 in federal funding for infrastructure improvements at the former Plattsburgh Air Force Base. The town of Plattsburgh's recent addition to the Lake Champlain Basin Program makes it eligible for funding to repair damaged roads and prevent future storm-related erosion. The funding secured by Schumer will address several infrastructure issues around the weathered base, including a series of sinkholes that appeared following heavy rainfall in 2024. Colchester Fire Department responded to a fire caused by an e-scooter inside an apartment Friday night. According to the department, it was called to Stewart Avenue for multiple reports of an e-scooter on fire inside the apartment. Residents said that there was heavy smoke on the upper floor, and crews found the main body of the scooter on fire on the third floor, contained it using fire extinguishers. One person evaluated for coughing and smoke inhalation. New York State Police are giving parents tips on back-to-school photos that traditionally flood social media with the start of the academic year. State Police remind parents not to share too much information when doing these start-of-the-year photos. They tell parents to avoid sharing their children's grade, school, teacher, and full name. Authorities also ask not to share locations that reveal home addresses and routes. I'm Peter Killeen, WVMT News.
17: So when you get to the corner of Smith and Orchard, you're going to want to take a
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17: left.
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18: she's
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18: it.
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18: she's
17: more
18: happy,
17: blocks
18: but
17: in. You should be
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17: there.
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17: Park
18: anyway,
17: on the right. That's
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17: Night.
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2: Any morning rain showers are gone and out of here by the time we head through this afternoon, as we actually trend drier, brighter, and sunnier here, with temperatures for today climbing back into the 70s. Tonight, clouds are back on the increase already, though, as overnight lows, they fall back into the 50s. We start off the day tomorrow primarily dry, but some steadier rain showers making their arrival by later tomorrow afternoon and evening, with highs again in the 70s. With Channel 3, I'm First Alert Meteorologist Peter Kafkauskas.
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7: 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Primary day in New Hampshire. And get out and vote if you haven't already. I think they have different closing hours in New Hampshire, depending on the municipality. It's not like Massachusetts, where they have statewide hours, 7 to 8. So get out there. I don't know what it's going to be. The big one is the New Hampshire Senate race, GOP, Sununu versus Scott Brown. Sununu's ahead in the, has been ahead in the polls all along. And on the Democrat side, Chris Pappas, the congressman from the 1st District, is being opposed by some DSA person who's supposedly closing in. I don't know. It probably won't prevail. It would be funny if Chris Pappas were to lose, though. Because, you know, he seems to check a lot of the boxes, if you know what I mean. Has anyone ever seen Tallarico and Chris Pappas and the guy who lost to Brownsberger in the state senate fight in Boston? Has anyone ever seen any of those guys in the same room? I don't think so. Kashima Manzer is the woman that's running against Chris Pappas. 844-500-4242. Have you seen this nutty woman in Ohio? She's running for governor. She was like the COVID czar in Ohio, which should be enough to make her, unelectable, not to mention unhirable, just in general. But she's running for governor, and she was the COVID queen of Ohio. And so apparently her daughter called and in 2019 called 911 and said, my mother is drunk and throwing up and throwing stuff. And that's just come out this weekend. And then she's had some really weird moments on mic recently. Let's play, because we're going to have to get to know this woman for the next 55 days. And she's Ramaswamy is running neck and neck with her. I don't think she can beat him, especially as time goes on. But she is running close to him now, although he seems to be pulling away now that people are beginning to see more of her. So this is, she's trying to start a chant. You know, there's nothing more embarrassing as a public speaker when you try to start a chant and nobody picks it up. It's worse than telling a joke that nobody laughs at. Cut 21.
9: You cannot buy this state. You cannot buy Ohio. You can't buy us. You can't buy us. You can't buy us. You can't buy us in Ohio. That is the end of this.
7: Oh, way to go, Ohio. That works a lot better than her chant. But anyway, she was at a fair.

0: over the weekend. And in Canfield, in the northeastern part of Ohio. And she claimed that there was an assassination attempt against her. An assassination attempt. Okay? Apparently, not so much. The New York Times, of all regime-controlled media, couldn't even back it up. This is what the New York Times said. An armed man was arrested Sunday after forcing his way through a crowd toward Dr. Amy Acton, the Democrat nominee for Ohio governor, the authorities said. Dr. Acton was giving a speech at the county Democrat Party tent at a fair in Canfield when a man pushed through the crowd, knocking over two elderly audience members, according to the county sheriff, Jerry Green, and two witnesses. The man did not draw his weapons, according to Sheriff Green and the witnesses. Dr. Acton was not injured. So, where was the assassination attempt? Mark Kelly, there's no place in our society for political violence. Where was the violence? Pete Buttigieg, there's no place for political violence in this country. Did they issue statements when Lee Zeldin was actually attacked by a guy with a knife on the campaign trail in New York City? When two cholos opened fire at his house when he wasn't there on Long Island and his two daughters were there on a Sunday afternoon he was out campaigning? Did they say anything about that? Ruben Gallego, who has been charged with assaulting his wife in the past, the charges were dismissed. I'm thankful Amy Acton is safe. My thoughts are with everyone who was injured. Oh, my goodness. They just ran with the story because it made them feel good. 844-500-4242. This is one of the New Hampshire congressional candidates, Stephanie Shaheen. And she's the daughter of Gene Shaheen. We'll play a Gene Shaheen cut. But this is Stephanie Shaheen. She doesn't know anything about American energy, but she's trying to explain it to you and me. Cut 14.
1: And energy prices, wind, solar, renewables, that's the future. We're never going to get a balanced budget and have the resources we need relying on fossil fuels.
2: Hey. Huh.
0: Do what? As they used to say in North Carolina. What's that you say? I don't get it. Okay, so this is Gene Shaheen. This may be old, but it's still an oldie but a goodie. Gene Shaheen is talking about how she doesn't know any Democrats who want free health care for illegals, and Fox was just prepared for her. Yeah, they just played the cut from the 2019 Democrat presidential forum where they asked, should illegal aliens get health care, free health care? And they all, raise your hand if you support it. They all raise their hands. But anyway, here it is. This is Gene Shaheen being set up.
3: I haven't heard anybody in my party saying that illegal immigrants should get access to the health insurance marketplace.
4: I'm so glad you said that. Actually, I have some tape of your Democratic Party members saying this on the debate stage. So they've all said, and let's play the clip.
5: A lot of you have been talking tonight about these government health care plans that you've proposed in one form or another. This is a show of hands question, and hold them up for a moment so people can see. Raise your hand if your government plan would provide coverage for undocumented immigrants.
0: Stop.
4: Senator, that's literally every member of your party, from moderate to more progressive, that have said that in the past.
0: Humana, humana, humana. The Shaheen family, they're really they really move fast on their feet, don't they? And they really have all the facts at their fingertips. Robert, you're next with Howie Carr. Go ahead, Robert.
6: Oh, yes. Yes, thank you.

0: hours for it takes my call. Just going on what you just said, I've been working 42 years as a technician, trained as a refrigeration person since 1984. My body is beat, and I'm trying to get health care. And guess what? Denied. 40, and I worked for, you know, I paid 1.2 million credits and all this stuff. They can, you know, I'll be matched dollar for dollar, 7%. And the company matches 7%. But anyway, the purpose of my call is the tragedy with that girl, Clancy. I'm not sure if I said the word right, Chauncey Clancy. If she was to do the damage to those kids with a Smith & Wesson or a Colt 45, would they be the company held responsible? And then they have this other person who did something similar to a two-year-old or something. Now, if they find out that they were taking the same drug, both of these beautiful parents, couldn't they make that similar accusation as saying, instead of being the gun, it was the medication?
1: Well, I don't know. I don't know what point you're getting, except that there are multiple. It's more than double standards here. I mean, she's just getting the benefit of the doubt. Like I said, she killed kids, and these women want to treat her more leniently than they wanted to treat people like Christy Noem and Michael Vick, who killed dogs. And now that I think about it, someone mentioned it. Remember Mitt Romney? It came out in 2012 when he was running for president against Obama, and it came out that he had he was in Massachusetts, but he was from Michigan, so he was going back to Michigan to visit. He didn't have anywhere to put his Irish setter Seamus, so he bought a crate and put Seamus on the roof of his car, and just drove back to Michigan with Seamus on the roof. And Seamus, I assume, you know, being a dog, dogs like smelling stuff. Dogs, that's why dogs stick their snouts, their heads out the window of the car when you're driving around. So they said, Mitt Romney abused Seamus the dog. He didn't kill Seamus. But they're treating him like he did. And the guy he was running against, Barack Obama, admitted in one of his books that he had eaten dogs when he was a kid in Indonesia. And that book was a bestseller. And then one of the guys who was writing a biography about him quoted the book, and everybody said, what a racist to say Barack Obama eats dogs just because he's a Muslim and he's black or whatever, they said. And the guy, the biographer said, I just got it out of his book. It was on page 37. Nobody who bought the book, like a million people bought the book because they wanted it on their coffee tables. Nobody got to page 37 to read that? 844-500-4242. All right. I'm Howie Carr.
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6: 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Jared, what's the poll question? What are the results thus far?
7: Today's poll question, which you can vote in at HowieCarshow.com, is will Mom Donnie attend the 25th memorial anniversary of 9/11 in New York City on Friday, despite survivors' demands that he stay away?
6: Yes, he will.
7: 81% of the audience says yes, he will. 13% say no, and 5% are not sure.
8: You know, I actually feel really bad for him. Do you know he knew 19 guys who died on 9/11? I mean, what are the odds?
6: Who was that, Adam Carolla?
7: No, that's Seth MacFarlane, I think. That's Peter Griffin.
6: That's pretty good. Uh-oh. Breaking news. Another one of our cultural musical icons is going to screw because of Donald J. Trump. Folk singer Art Garfunkel considering leaving U.S. over Trump.

0: Art, sidekick of yore, Y-O-R-E. Don't let the door hit your wrinkly ass on the way out. 844-500. He's very angry about what happened in Venezuela. He's angry that a communist dictatorship was overthrown. Yeah, he's very, yeah, quite a guy. Carol, you're next with Howie Carr. Go ahead, Carol.
1: Hi, Howie. I want to see a pan back from all of these rallies, like that Amy Acton woman.
0: Yes.
1: I want to see how big the crowds really and truly are, because the Democrats always have like a really tight close-up with a few signs and people waving them, or a bunch of people behind the candidate, but you never actually see how big the rally is. If you go to a Trump rally, which I did a decade and a year ago in 2015 up at the Songus Center, there were more than 10,000 people. I mean, the place was filled to capacity. And then if the lazy, useless, as that other guy put it, lard asses in D.C. could pass the SAVE Act, we could see actually how many people support the left. Because when Governor DeSantis got rid of voter fraud in Florida, the state turned bright red. So, you know, if you got rid of voter fraud in Massachusetts, it would be nice to see how many people are actually on board with what the left is doing and how many people actually don't support it.
0: Yeah, I just don't understand, you know, how it's a declaration. Freedom to say that you're not going to turn over the voter rolls to stop voter fraud. When they talk about voter rights, I mean, that's another euphemism, Carol. Voter rights means voter fraud rights, doesn't it?
1: Yeah, I mean, it's the right for the left to commit fraud. You know, like when I worked years ago for a private agency, they used to send me to Minuteman Arc, and Acorn workers came in when Obama was running for president and registered 143 patients that I had who were all developmentally disabled, some of whom couldn't even say their name, let alone sign it, but they registered them as independents to vote. And you can bet they voted absentee for Obama, who would have had them all aborted if he'd had his druthers. And then I did cold calls for Scott Brown when he was running, and 1 in 5 of the independent voters in the state of Massachusetts were not registered legal voters.
0: Right.
1: They were foreigners. One of them was an 11-year-old girl from Boxborough whose mother was a Democrat and yelled at me for calling her house. How is it her daughter voted as an independent in the 2008 election?
0: When Obama was elected? How about

0: when they sent out the when they were trying to register new voters for the fake Indian when she was running against Scott Brown when he was an incumbent, and they sent out registered not registered but first first class letters to every person getting food stamps in Massachusetts, and 10% of the letters came back undeliverable. 10%. So this was in 2012, 14 years ago, 10% fraud rate among food stamp quote unquote recipients. What do you think it is today, Carol? Probably it's got to be 30-40% at least.
1: And they've registered them all as independent voters. So really, if the federal government wanted to clean up mess, all they'd have to do is get the independent voter roll and go through it and eradicate everybody, because the Democrats always say, oh, independent voters, they're the ones that are voting for us, they sway the election. Yeah, because none of them are real people and you guys are voting for them. It's your voter fraud machine.
0: No, it is. I mean, Biden made a couple of truthful statements in his career, and one of them was we set up the most inclusive voter fraud organization in the history of the country.
2: We put together, I think, the most extensive and inclusive voter fraud organization in the history of American politics.
0: He was telling the truth, wasn't he? He was. 844-500-4242. Limerick guy says, too bad Garfunkel and his partner Simon didn't leave the country way back before they decided to torture us with their so-called music. Good riddance. I've been listening to this 60s hit station on the car radio. And man, they play all these Simon and Garfunkel songs. Ugh. Most of them are pretty bad, Limerick guy. Paul Simon had a couple of decent songs, but that was after he dumped Garfunkel. Too bad Garfunkel didn't leave the songs, didn't leave earlier, yet Simon might have had some better songs in the 60s. I'm Howie Carr.
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4: Fox News, I'm Tom Graham. Republicans preparing to rally in Texas starting tomorrow for their first ever midterm convention as they try and defend a Senate seat in the Lone Star State. Fox's Brooke Taylor.
5: President Trump and Vice President J.D. Vance, they are among the headliners for this two-night convention at American Airlines Center.
4: Texas Attorney General Ken Paxton locked in a tight Senate race with Democrat State Representative James Tallarico. President Trump paying tribute to first responders days ahead of the 9/11 terror attack anniversary.
6: With a 21-foot steel beam recovered from the World Trade Center on display near the White House, President Trump honored first responders who rushed to the Twin Towers 25 years ago this week.
7: The bravery is really incredible.
6: Tunnel to Towers has displayed the beam on a cross-country tour this year, ending later this week in New York City.
4: Fox's Jared Halpert, America's listening to Fox News.
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4: Any morning rain showers are gone and out of here by the time we head through this afternoon, as we actually trend drier, brighter, and sunnier here, with temperatures for today climbing back into the 70s. Tonight, clouds are back on the increase already, though, as overnight lows, they fall back into the 50s. We start off the day tomorrow primarily dry, but some steadier rain showers making their arrival by later tomorrow afternoon and evening, with highs again in the 70s. With Channel 3, I'm First Alert meteorologist Peter Kafakauskas.
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6: 844-500-4242. 844-500-4242. A lot of Democratic candidates said a lot of stupid stuff this weekend. Troy Jackson up in Maine, Graham Plattner's relief pitcher, didn't try to lead a chant. But he did say something that's kind of shocking. I mean, by old line political standards, maybe with the, you know, the communist takeover of the party, maybe it's to be expected. But listen to what Troy Jackson wants the government to do with a private property up in Maine, Cut 19.
7: I mean, me and Christy Mountson was talking just a while ago about people paying $850 just for their lot rental. I don't know what it's gone up to here, but I mean, I don't know how anyone does that. And it's not fair, it's not right to be. And then the other thing that I do hear a lot about too is how they won't do anything for services. And that is completely, you know, unfair and not right. And we have to make that change. I feel strongly that, you know, if needed, the state should be able to come in, take these places over. Some people will say that that's insane. But until
6: that would be me.
7: The people get a chance to, you know, set up a co-op or whatever, there should be a way to hold these so that you don't see the private equity coming in and making the killing on these parks.
6: He wants the government to come in and provide better services. Has he ever been inside, just even driven by a public housing project? Does he really think the government's going to do a better job running these trailer parks or RV parks, whatever they are? He wants the government to seize private property. Okay. Can the private sector seize public housing projects if they say they're not doing a good job running them? Because they're not, with very few exceptions. 844-500-4242. 201 says Art Garfunkel was very popular during the late 1960s in Vietnam, only with the Viet Cong. I just threw that in, Jared, just kind of a throwaway. I noticed that when I during a break,

0: Can I? And it's gotten like tons of responses on the text line. You never know what's going to work or what's going to trigger people. 844-500-4242-603. Here's a good song for Art Garfunkel, Get the Funk Out. The problem is they never had any funk. They never had any rhythm either. 844-500-4242. Pete, you're next with Howie Carr. Go ahead, Pete.
1: Hi, Howie. Thanks for taking my call.
0: Sure.
1: Once upon a time, my daughter worked at New Hampshire Charitable, and she remembers Stephanie Shaheen with her nose turned up at everybody and
0: I'll
1: everything,
0: bet.
1: And walking around like she owned the damn place, like she was a major contributor. My daughter says, "How comforting to know that." She's going to take over Mama's throne and have a smooth ride all the way to Washington.
0: And she's probably, she might lose. Do you think she might lose to that kook that's running against her? I mean, someone who's even nuttier than she is? I mean, she's just a rich Nepo baby. This other one running against her is kind of crazy. Isn't she even more crazy?
1: Yeah, she is, Howie. That's a fact. The other thing is, though, it's not about picking the lesser of two evils anymore. Because when it comes to the left, it's anybody's shot at it. You know.
0: You know what? You're absolutely right. I mean, Moulton Markey. I mean, how do you pick in a race like that? I don't know. I don't know how you do it. Thanks for the call, Pete. And the state senate race in Boston and in the suburbs. Michelle Wu was backing this gay guy who was running against this old guy who knew he was in trouble, so he decided to say he was bisexual, even though he has a wife and three kids at the age of 70. And, you know, in that case, I was rooting for the 70-year-old who was running against Michelle Wu's gay guy. I mean, as loathsome as this guy Brownsberger is, at least he's not Michelle Wu's puppet. I mean, these are the distinctions you have to draw now within these Democrat races, these rotten boroughs. Bronwyn, you're next with Howie Carr. Go ahead, Bronwyn.
2: Hey, Howie, how's it going?
0: Good.
2: Good. So I'm here in New Hampshire. I'm a ballot chaser for Turning Point Action in the state of New Hampshire, specifically in the Keene area. And
0: yeah.
2: I've been getting out the vote. I've been getting out the vote here in New Hampshire for the last several months. It's been quite interesting.
0: Well, I mean, are you guys supporting anybody in the primary? You're just trying to get people out to get into the habit of voting before November.
2: Well, I've personally been targeting disengaged voters in Keene.
0: Yeah.
2: So I'm pretty much out just trying to get the conservative vote, the common sense vote out to everybody. Turning Point has endorsed some particular candidates, but my job is not to endorse candidates. It's to get out the vote and just get people to show up at the polls, which
0: yeah.
2: I have to say is definitely challenging right now, but I've talked to a lot of people. A lot of people are going to the polls. It's good. So I have my fingers crossed that the conservatives will pull through tonight, but we'll see.
0: Sununu Brown should get people out, shouldn't it? I mean, that's kind of an interesting race.
2: Oh, yeah. It's definitely a very interesting race. I don't know why people wouldn't want to go out and, you know, vote for their favorite Republican. But, a lot of people are in a kind of negative space right now, and it's unfortunate that a lot of people just want to sit on the couch and let other people do the work. But I'm hoping that folks will feel inspired and get out there and really, you know,
0: yeah.
2: go to the polls and vote and let their voice be heard, because, you know, all politics is local, right?
0: Right, no doubt about that. You got to get out and vote. Thanks for the call, Bronwyn. 844-500-4242-617 says, I'm a Wells, Maine homeowner since 1995, and I didn't hear that Troy cut until you just played it. Prediction, he will get a lot of votes in Wells since we supposedly have the highest concentration of trailer parks in Maine. Yeah, I understand that. Okay, you don't want to pay a higher rate, but do you really think the government is going to make it better? I mean, you know, it's the old Ronald Reagan line, one of the biggest lies in the world is, I'm from the government and I'm here to help you. Again, all you got to do is look at public housing. However,

0: says 617, many of these residents have mostly Florida plates. Do you think Troy and the Democrats will be filling out a bunch of absentee ballots? Well, I hope that the Department of Justice or Homeland Security, whoever the federal agency is that's going to be monitoring these elections, I hope they will be all over all of these states, especially the ones that have you don't exactly have a group of people in Maine that you can have great confidence in for upholding voter integrity. The Secretary of State, the defeated candidate, and the governor who was forced out due to ill health, the voters got sick of her. They're just looking to just kick the voters one more time on the way out, I think. Denise, you're next with Howie Carr. Go ahead, Denise.
1: Hi, Howie. Thanks for taking my call.
0: Sure.
1: I've got to tell you this because it's just burning me up. I don't like Shaheen, the one that can't run anymore and is trying to get her daughter in. But, you know, there's a lot of diabetics in this world. And when I heard the daughter on the commercial saying, you know, that her daughter was type 1, and I know that's hard. But then she says, but my mother is starting something. It's my mother that's starting this against diabetes. And I wanted to say, even though I'm a lady, I wanted to say, do you know how many friggin' diabetic people there are, including myself? And now we're supposed to all praise your mom because all of a sudden she's doing something because of her granddaughter, which I feel very bad about. Don't get me wrong. It's a horrible thing. But yeah, we're supposed to vote for her daughter because the mother is doing something about diabetes right now.
0: All the Democrats, they all claim to be victims in some way or another, or victim adjacent, you know? If they weren't working class, their moms or their fathers were working class, or they grew up in a broken home, or they grew up, they had food insecurity. Almost every Democrat now, Denise, male or female, claims to be a victim. Have you noticed that?
1: Well, I'll tell you, it's like there's a lot of diabetes in my family. And I've had relatives die from it, but it just got me
0: right.
1: Because, oh, her mother's doing this now. Well, gee, I wish her mother did it about 20 years ago. We could have saved my sister, you know?
0: Yeah.
1: Oh, I'll tell you.
0: Thanks for the call, Denise. Ed, you're next with Howie Carr. Go ahead, Ed.
2: Hi, Howie. Hey, I want to do a shout out to Simon and Garfunkel and hear me out. I love them. I love their music. You know, none of us cared about what they thought. That was good music, and we put it to our own society and stuff. And Homeward Bound is friggin' a good song. I'm sorry. But you take it from your personal experiences, not from Art Garfunkel. You know what I mean?
0: I like the mother and child reunion, and I like the Me and Julio down by the schoolyard. But that was Simon minus Garfunkel. You know, I think he got better when it was minus Garfunkel. And, you know, Bridge Over Troubled Water? I think that's a really overrated song. I always skip ahead when I'm on the 60s station and that comes on. It comes on way too often. Thanks for the call, Ed. Mike, you're next with Howie Carr. Go ahead, Mike.
3: Howie, love your show. I just have a real one opinion for Friday's memorial. I'm a retired sergeant. I was in the I was on the 14th floor of the North Tower, looking for my brother on the 73rd floor. Three presidents are going to be showing up Friday: Obama, Bush, and Clinton. Let me tell you, Clinton has no reason to be there because during his presidency after the 93 bombing in the garage, George Tenet told him, we can take Obama out. Bin Laden out. And they had a code word. His name was the White Camel because he was so tall and wore a white gown. And Clinton at first said, yeah, let's do it. And then later, shortly later, said, no, let's not do it. it's going to look like I'm deferring from the impeachment.
0: Right. Well, you remember he didn't he get the word he was on the golf course and they told him he could just make the call and he just kept playing more holes and finally they get to the 18th hole if they wrap up and it's gone. They lost him. And he knew they were going to lose him. Right? That's in one of the books that was written by one of the guys who held the nuclear football. They did it. They did it.
3: Right.
0: Okay. But, I got a break here, Mike. Thanks for the call, though. It's a really good point. Clinton bears a lot of responsibility for this. And he set up the distinctions between the CIA and the other intelligence agencies, which prevented the intelligence about 9/11 from being passed to the proper people. 844-500-4242. Come once and you'll understand why my listeners return to Nauset Beach Inn year after year. The Nauset Beach Inn was voted the second best view in New England. Many of us think of Cape Cod as the place to be during the summer, but it's also super special during the off season as well. I visited Nauset Beach Inn in Orleans a couple of weeks ago when I was down on the Cape and spoke to several listeners. Jim says he has been coming for the last 7 years. We come here in season and off season, he said. It's actually better in the off season. Another listener lives in Brewster, which isn't that far away on the Cape, but he still comes to the Nauset Beach Inn because he doesn't have the spectacular ocean view from his family's townhouse. 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

0: The last time you were in nature, what comes to mind? 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
6: 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Are the colors starting to change?
7: Starting to change. It's looking like we're going to have a really great fall this year. Last year's was a little disappointing. This year, I think it's going to be perfect.
6: That's good. So you got, and you got plenty of, because they got plenty of rain, so that makes the difference, doesn't it? So it's tell people about the Follansbee Inn, what the area is around North Sutton, New Hampshire. Tell them about that.
7: Well, we're definitely in the country. So it's peaceful. People come to just enjoy some peace and quiet and get out of the rat race. We have idyllic New England towns nearby. Just up the road is New London. We have great restaurants in New London and some of the other surrounding towns. So it's a lot of hiking. We have Kearsarge Mountain and Mount Sunapee are nearby. Both of them have great trails to hike, and both of them are really nice ski. Well, Kearsarge is not a ski mountain. We have Ragged Mountain as well that's a ski mountain, and Sunapee's a ski mountain. So and then we have Kezar Lake.
6: It's just a great five-star resort, and it's just a wonderful place for all four seasons of the year. What kind of birds can you see on Kezar Lake?
7: We still have our loons. They're out there with their chick. They'll probably be taken off in another month or so. We have bald eagles consistently hanging out at the lake. We have, in the area, we have all the birds of New England. We have the bluebirds and orioles at our feeders and a lot of the grosbeaks.
6: Yeah, I love birds. I love the older I get, the more I like watching birds. You know, and you get such a great, like you say, I mean, you don't see that many bluebirds in the more urban areas of New England. And orioles aren't quite as rare, but they're, you know, you see all these amazing birds. And just everything is great up there, the foliage, everything. And I think about all the nice people you meet, your

0: fellow guests at the hotel. I mean, I'm thinking, I met a Boston police officer there a couple of years ago, and now he's deceased. I still have he gave me his button. I still wear it on my coat, you know, an American flag. He was a great guy. I met great people there. And it's a very congenial atmosphere, isn't it, Dennis?
1: Yes, it is. And we get a lot of regulars who come all the time, and that's great. But we also get people from all over the world. So you meet some really fascinating people.
0: And the breakfast, I can't tell you how great they are. I've told you before, if you listen to the show, I mean, the corned beef hash, the New Orleans biscuits, they even got the chicory coffee, which is good for a treat, even if you wouldn't like it 365 days a year. You're a great chef on top of everything else, Dennis Swords. And I just, if you want a great, great gift, GetAwayCarShow.com, and while supplies last, you can purchase a $500 voucher toward a 2-consecutive night stay at the Follinsby Inn for just $200. I look forward to getting back up there again, Dennis. I'm looking. I really want to just be sitting there, you know, enjoying myself after a long day and in front of the fire and everything. I'm looking forward to getting back there next spring. The Follinsby Inn.
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1: From ABC News, I'm Chuck Severson. A mother in Frankfort, Illinois, outside Chicago, has been ordered detained until trial. Corey Walsh, accused of murdering her two-year-old son in a case similar to Lindsey Clancy's. ABC's Aaron Katursky.
2: Witnesses also said that she had been texting as recently as 3-4 hours before she allegedly killed her own toddler about the Lindsey Clancy case. Now, was she doing that because she was just, like millions of people around the country, interested? Or was, as her attorney says, she having a psychotic episode and maybe reaching out to find some kind of answer for what she herself was going through? We don't know.
1: The lawyer for Clancy, whose trial in the killing of her three children ended in a mistrial, Kevin Reddington, during an ABC News interview today.
3: Mr. President, I would hope that you would consider this young lady, the type of person she is, what she's been through, and consider a pardon.
1: But legal experts and now White House officials say the president can only pardon people for federal crimes, not state crimes, for which a state governor can issue pardons. Potentially making gasoline go up, oil prices are rising. The international Brent crude up nearly $100 a barrel because the markets are concerned about a wave of air attacks on Saudi Arabian oil facilities today by the Iran-backed Houthi rebels. British government has announced sanctions against businesses and those who do business with Israeli settlements in the West Bank. Foreign Secretary Ed Miliband.
4: The sanctions regime will target illegal settlements and settlement expansion, not Israel. We will continue to support important and valued trade with Green Line Israel precisely because we support the two-state solution, including security and prosperity for Israel.
1: In response, the Israeli government has closed the British consulate in Jerusalem. At the close, Wall Street major indexes are lower. 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
6: Good afternoon. The latest forecast is coming up from the Channel 3 First Alert Weather Center. I'm Peter Killeen with local news on WVMT. Members of the Vermont Air National Guard are back home in the Green Mountain State. The chief of the National Guard Bureau shared photos on social media late Sunday night showing members reuniting with their families. The 158th Fighter Wing was deployed to the Middle East in early March as part of Operation Epic Fury, the U.S. combat mission against Iran. Some of the approximately 200 airmen have not been home since December, as they were deployed to Puerto Rico before heading to the Middle East. The explosion at a home on a Connecticut Trail in Granville caused by a propane leak, according to state police. Two people killed, three others were injured. The explosion happened about 7:45 Saturday night. 20-year-old Liam O'Sullivan pronounced dead at the scene. His mother, 46-year-old Sarah O'Sullivan, both from Essex Junction, died after being taken to Gifford Medical Center. They died from blast-related injuries. The Strand Center for the Arts is already $18,000 closer to its goal to keep its doors open to artists and patrons in the city of Plattsburgh. Friday, the Strand announced that it was facing a significant financial crisis. Without support from the community, organizers said the Arts Center may not have the resources needed to continue operating. Most of the Strand's profits come from the theater, but ticket sales have declined since last year, leading to a $140,000 loss in revenue. I'm Peter Killeen, WVMT News.
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2: Any morning rain showers are gone and out of here by the time we head through this afternoon, as we actually trend drier, brighter, and sunnier here, with temperatures for today climbing back into the 70s. Tonight, clouds are back on the increase already, though, as overnight lows, they fall back into the 50s. We start off the day tomorrow primarily dry, but some steadier rain showers making their arrival by later tomorrow afternoon and evening, with highs again in the 70s. With Channel 3, I'm First Alert Meteorologist Peter Kafikauskas.
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7: 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We still have a handful of gift certificates, cheap bastard deals to the Follinsby Inn. And right now, while supplies last, you can purchase a $500 voucher towards a two consecutive night stay at the Follinsby Inn for just $250. $250, not $200. $250. And it's a great, great place, and you're gonna love it if you go, and you'll be back if you do. So I wrote a column on Sunday, and I said I was shocked by Kevin Reddington's actions in the court, and then outside the court after the trial. And I read on Sunday John Heinderocker from thepowerlineblog.com, which I read every day, and he made many of the same points I did. Neither of us plagiarized the other. It was just glaringly obvious how bad Kevin Reddington behaved. And I'll just read you a part of what he wrote. I have never seen anything like this. I tried many jury cases, and I can't imagine how a trial judge before whom I appeared would have come down on me if I had publicly attacked a particular juror or group of jurors as the trial was in progress. It is unheard of, and Judge Sullivan let Reddington get away with it. It's just, yeah, it was outrageous. So I wanted to have John on to talk about it. I was thinking, man, maybe we move past it, you know, for a while till the retrial starts, if there is a retrial. But then Reddington goes on TV this morning, and he asks for a pardon from President Trump on a state charge where there hasn't even been a conviction. John, the column I wrote and the piece you wrote yesterday, it was outstripped by events this morning, wasn't it?
6: Well, sort of. Let me just say, though, I want to amplify. You read a portion of my Powerline post. Let me just say this. I have spent years of my life in court. I appeared in courts in 19 states. I appeared in front of hundreds of judges in a wide variety of civil cases. I can't imagine what a judge would have done to me if I had gone on television during a trial and started attacking one of the jurors. I mean, I hope our listening audience understands how outrageous this is. And this judge, the fact that they let him get away with it, you know, not once, but repeatedly, you know, both. He actually did it while the jury was deliberating. He publicly said that the one juror had lied to the court or was lying to the court.
7: Yeah.
6: And then he elaborated and said all kinds of unbelievable things.
7: He wouldn't follow
6: things.
7: The law. I mean, yeah, up to the jury to decide what the law is when they get the case, right? I mean, who is he to say? And then the judge reads the jury instructions and he says, you didn't do it strong enough. I mean, I couldn't believe that part of it, just as a reporter who's covered a million trials.
6: No, that's right. I mean, this is I've never seen anything like this, and I can't imagine why Judge Sullivan let him get away with it.

0: I mean, for a judge to lose control over his courtroom like that and allow that kind of thing to happen is just really shocking. And then, as you said, Reddington then goes on television, and he's kind of backtracking a little bit on some of his attacks on the juror, trying to kind of soften the edges and kind of recharacterize what he did. But then he goes on to ask President Trump to pardon Lindsey Clancy. And I see that, and I'm thinking, well, that's a little hard to do. This is court prosecution.
1: I know, and you don't have to have passed the bar to know that, right?
0: I mean, Reddington must know that, and I don't know why he said it. I just can't even speculate as to why he would say something like that. But I think it's almost inconceivable that he doesn't realize that Trump can't.
1: Well, you know, I'm going to play the cut, because it happened right at the very end of the interview. It was like, you know, George, can you ask me if President Trump should pardon? And then and then Stephanopoulos, being the hack that he is, had forgotten to ask. And then he throws it in at the end. Listen to this. Cut 10.
2: What's next for Lindsey?
3: I'd like to say that perhaps Donald Trump, who felt compelled to speak out about this case, may very well, Mr. President, I would hope that you would consider this young lady, the type of person she is, what she's been through, and consider a pardon.
2: Thanks for coming in this morning.
3: My pleasure.
1: You know, it's like you just threw it in at PS, right?
0: Yeah. Well, he also said Trump felt compelled to speak out about the case, which isn't really true. He was asked about the case. You know, he talks to reporters all the time.
1: Right.
0: And somebody asked him about the case, and he didn't say much of anything. You know, it's a terrible tragedy. You know?
1: Right. It was actually a fairly diplomatic political statement for Trump. Yeah,
0: it was. Yeah.
1: And the other thing, too, that got me was when he on Friday, and you're right, he tried to walk it back when he said, I crushed Tim Cruz, the prosecutor. I'm not remembering many lawyers saying they crushed the opposition, right? I mean,
0: well,
1: you go out there and you think...
0: He's about to try to negotiate a plea deal, you know, and if he can't negotiate a plea deal, then he has to retry the case. You know, so it's a little premature for him to be saying he's crushed the prosecuting attorney. No, that's not a smart thing to do.
1: Yeah, let me play this cut just for people who haven't heard it. This is great. He's kind of trying to walk it back here. Cut 3.
2: Let's talk about the trial. You said you crushed the prosecution in court, but the final decision was a mistrial, at least this decision.
3: That's bravado. You know, that's after the fact, and you know the emotions run high, and we just finished a 6-7 week trial, but
2: you regret saying it?
3: No, I don't regret saying it at all. I think the defense was very strong, and I think it went in very well. I think I perhaps could have been a little more circumspect dealing with Tim Cruz. Instead of saying that I crushed him, I could have said that I, you know, did a good job.
1: So he does regret it. He says, I regretted it, and then he says, no, I didn't regret it. But now I think about it, I regret it.
0: You know, Reddington, I mean, is obviously a much worse character. You know, and on the whole, as you know, I'm a fan of Donald Trump. But there are times I wish he would just shut up, right? And Reddington resembles Donald Trump in the sense that, you know, he'll say things on television. You know, he'll say things to a reporter that are just completely inappropriate. So if I won a big case, I might tell my wife that we had crushed the other side. I wouldn't say it into a microphone, you know, in a press conference.
1: Yeah, and you know, then he basically accuses everybody of not understanding what the problem was. Listen, I want you to listen to this and react to it too. This was again from this morning with Good Morning America, cut 9.
2: And what do you say to those critics who say this is a rationalization? What we're talking about here is just plain evil.
3: Oh, please, it's not evil. These people don't understand. They don't know what she went through. They didn't see her text messages. They didn't see her journal. They didn't see the notes that she wrote. They didn't see the text she sent her mother in October saying, Mommy, can you please come to here? I am sick. Something's wrong. And it was a result of the medications. They don't know about the number of times that she reached out. She went to the woman and infant. She went to the suicide hotlines. She reached out to everybody and anybody that would listen to her and kept saying, I am not good. I am not well. And it was ignored.
1: You know, he makes it sound like nobody understands postpartum depression. I mean, most, I'd say

0: most people have if they're not women, they've known women who've been through this, right? I mean, who's he talking about?
1: I have a friend that had a very severe case of postpartum depression. It's a real thing, and it's a serious issue. Whether it excuses strangling your own children to death, of course, is a completely different question.
0: Yeah, you know, another thing at the press conference when he started to say, well, I know the children's name. I didn't have to look down at my notes to tell you who the children's names are. And then so I looked it up. Do you know how many times, John, that he mentioned the children's names in a six-week trial?
1: I don't know how many.
0: Once. Yeah. At the beginning of his closing argument. I know he doesn't want to remind the jurors of the fact that his client killed somebody. But I mean, why do you go out and attack the prosecutor for you know, having to refer to his notes?
1: Well, that whole thing was a very sad spectacle, and you know, it's partly it's an example of the phenomenon we see all the time of everything being medicalized, right? Everything that goes on is somehow a symptom of an illness and so forth. And if you keep pushing that to the limit, like they did here, at the end of the day, nobody's responsible for anything.
0: Yeah. No, you're right. You use the word medicalized. You know who else used that term after the trial? Your fellow Dartmouth alumnus, Brandon Gill.
1: Yeah, right. He's doing a heck of a job, by the way.
0: He is. He's fantastic. You know, all he does is ask people about statements they've made, and he has in front of them. I mean, it's not like you got to be a master interrogator. You know, just
1: well, some of these people that they put up as expert witnesses in committee hearings, it's just shocking when you find out anything at all about them.
0: Yeah. No, they
1: go to their Twitter history, you know.
0: Yeah, they don't seem to know anything. So what do you think is going to happen with this? Do you think they'll go? I mean, again, it's going to be hard for him to negotiate with Tim Cruz, although I think Tim Cruz doesn't want to go through this circus again.
1: I have no idea, Howie. I mean, I think if you look at it from Cruz's standpoint, having gone through what he just did, having 11 out of 12 jurors apparently ready to vote for acquittal, if I were in his shoes, I'd probably just see what kind of conviction I could negotiate, you know. And if Reddington and his client are willing to plead guilty to something, you know, then Tim Cruz, I think, is probably likely to take it. And by the same token, if you're on the other side, you know, it's great that you got a hung jury the first time, but, you know, how much are you willing to make it happen again? And so to me, if we have two rational actors here, I would think they could probably come together on a plea agreement where, you know, she pleads guilty to something, so at least the DA gets a conviction, but at the same time, she's not going to prison for a triple murder.
0: Right. I don't think there was any way Cruz could win. I mean, if he didn't prosecute her, you know, he's going to be roundly criticized and vice versa. And now look what's happened to him. He was heckled. He was heckled by these nutty people going, shh. And he killed three people and
1: I'm glad you mentioned that, Howie, because that's another obvious aspect of this whole thing. I mean, Kevin Reddington went completely over the top, but he was a lawyer who had a client, right?
0: Right.
1: What's inexplicable is this crowd of women that would put on pink clothes and go to the courthouse and demonstrate in favor of the woman, in support of the woman who strangled her three children. And there's a whole movement. There's a GoFundMe. I mean, this is really crazy stuff.
0: And these are the same women who tell us that, you know, just because they have different bodies and hormones than men do, that doesn't excuse them, that they can still be as rational and perform managerial, governmental duties just like men. And then now they're saying, wait, we have this problem. I don't know. I don't get it.
1: Yeah, there's an exception that applies to women that excuses them from murdering their own children. I mean, Howie, the world we live in is getting crazier all the time.
0: I know these. I've been playing sound cuts of the Democrat candidates over the weekend. I mean, they just were insane. All of them across the country, you know, and they don't have any plan. All their platform is I hate Donald Trump. That's it.
1: Right. And it may work. You know, if you think the polls are in the ballpark, it may very well work. But you're absolutely right. What are they running on? They're running on hating Donald Trump.

0: Trump.
1: Yeah. Yeah, that's it. Oh boy, it's tough. I hope you're, you seem very pessimistic about the midterms. I tend to be, but I'm trying to stifle it.
0: Me too, Howie. I don't want to be classified as a pessimist. You know, I'm usually the optimist. But I don't know. I mean, the polls right now are not coming in well for the Republicans. There are a few places where they probably didn't nominate the right candidate. I mean, the idea that they have to make a race out of it to try to beat Tallarico in Texas. I mean, are you kidding me?
1: Yeah.
0: This guy makes Beto O'Rourke, you know, look like a,
1: yeah, John
0: look like
1: Wayne.
0: A strong conservative candidate. Yeah, yeah. Right. And yet here they are, you know, tied in the polls. So I don't know, you know, I hope we get a better result than it's looking right now. But, you know, and all around the country, I mean, you know, Mom Donnie getting elected in New York. Here we are, the 25th anniversary of September 11th, and who's presiding as mayor of New York? Soran Mom Donnie. You know, right. I mean, you would not have predicted that one.
1: No, you wouldn't. John Heinderocker, that was a great column. You write great stuff. I love the powerlineblog.com, and I recommend everybody check it out every day. And thanks for coming on the show. We appreciate it. John Heinderocker from powerlineblog.com. For 20 years, Preborn has stood in the gap between fear and hope. And this year alone, God has used Preborn to save nearly 60,000 babies from abortion. Since Roe v. Wade was overturned, the abortion industry hasn't slowed down. It has adapted. 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But every day inside a Preborn Network clinic, a woman sees her baby on an ultrasound and hears that heartbeat for the first

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2: 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After the death of Dolly Parton, some fans around the world are turning to AI to offer tributes. But now Dolly's sister is asking them to stop. Stella Parton thanking fans for what she calls genuine support, but now says what she calls the tremendous amount of AI and endless garbage being posted has been, quote, challenging to absorb. Sony is taking a new approach to its headphone lineup. Instead of offering a new mid-range headset, it's tweaking a fan favorite that first debuted 6 years ago. The current version, the WH-1000XM4C, has the exact same design as 2020's M4 headphones. They get tweaks in the form of new sound profiles and EQs. At $300, they're $50 less than the originals. And Android could give us a memory boost. People with devices running Android 16 will be able to ask the AI assistant Gemini to remember where things are put, like telling it your glasses are in the bedside drawer. Then you can ask your phone, where are my glasses? 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
1: 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Jared, what's the poll question? What are the results thus far?
2: Today's poll question, which you can vote in at HowieCarshow.com, is will Mamdani attend the 25th memorial anniversary of 9/11 in New York City on Friday, despite survivors' demands that he stay away?
1: Yes. Yes, what does he care?
2: Yeah, 81% of the audience says yes, 13% say no, and 6% say they're not sure.
3: All right. I actually feel really bad for him. You know, he knew 19 guys who died on 9/11. I mean, what are the odds?
1: Will you send that out? A couple of texters
2: yeah,
1: that mentioned
2: sure,
1: tweeted out. So you can get it at Howie Carr Show.
4: He had reason.
1: Okay. We're going to get you some sound cuts from the from some of the jurors in the Lindsey Clancy trial, including the forewoman. And she's going to be talking about the man of the year. The winner of the Profiles in Courage Award. We'll have that. Do we have it now?
2: We don't have it. We have okay. We have that one clip from it, but they interviewed, NBC 10 interviewed three jurors, mm-hmm. and they look exactly how you assume they would look.
1: Are they looking pink? Are they looking
2: no pink hair,
1: pink?
2: But a couple short haircuts. One's almost kind of like a boy's regular, and longer white hair. So,
1: okay. Okay. We don't know their names, but probably one or two of them have hyphenated last names, at the very least. Join me this Friday from 2 to 5 at Tuck's Trucks, 244 Washington Street in Hudson, Mass., brought to you by Fisher Plows. I'll have my books, Mass Corruption, Volume 1, and Paperboy for sale, and you'll be able to see Police Blotter Facts Friday Live. That's this Friday from 2 to 5 p.m. at Tuck's Trucks, 244 Washington Street in Hudson, New Hampshire. Always fun to be there, and we will be there on Friday. 844-500-4242. I'll also be out and about on Saturday. I'll tell you about that when we come back, and we'll have these cuts from the jurors in the Lindsey Clancy case and so much more. I'm Howie Carr. 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
5: News. I'm Paul Stevens. Some New York City officials and 9/11 remembrance families don't want Mayor Zoran Mamdani at any ceremonies this week.
6: He does not care about 9/11 or the tragedies that took place because he surrounds himself with people who believe that America deserved what it got. And he does not disavow them.
5: Republican City Councilwoman Joanna Areola. An update on a deadly cargo plane crash Sunday in Florida.
7: We're also aware of the impact this incident has had on operations at Miami International Airport, including delayed or canceled flights. We encourage travelers

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1: Sunshine has emerged this afternoon, giving us a nice, dry, sunny evening. It is a bit cooler than average, with temperatures in the low 70s, but it's still nice. Overnight temperatures will drop down into the low to mid 50s, with increasing clouds. We'll wake up to mostly cloudy skies, and the clouds do hold through the day. A few spot showers are possible in the morning, then steadier rain arrives tomorrow afternoon. Rain continues through the evening, with some rumbles of thunder possible. I'm Channel 3 First Alert Meteorologist Allison Black.
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4: 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So this is the Channel 10 has interviewed three of the jurors, three women, and they're not going to run the whole interview until this evening at 7 o'clock. They're going to have a special, I guess, or maybe it's in the newscast. I don't know what they have. Until football season starts, I'm not watching Channel 10. But they have released 2 minutes of it before the special or whatever tonight at 7 o'clock. So we're going to run the 2 minutes. These are the jurors. They're going back and forth. And again, we don't know their names. But here they are. They've been interviewed by Sue O'Connell from Channel 10. Go.
5: He was very arrogant. He really did not take anything that anybody said. The nurses, he tried to ask a question about the medications. And we went back to the report from South Shore Hospital. We had the toxicology report. We could see exactly the amounts. The nurses in the room spoke to that and talked to
6: the jury. There were nurses on the jury.
5: Yes. And they spoke to that specific thing. That was a question that he had. And he just completely disregarded the information that they gave him.
7: I mean, he had reasonable doubt. He admitted he had reasonable doubt after we watched that video of the interview. I think that's when it was. He admitted he had reasonable doubt. And I started filling out the forms. I was so excited. I actually, there were three forms I had to fill out. And I started filling them out. I wrote my signature on each one. And then he said, but I'm still not going to say that she's not guilty by reason of insanity.
8: I'm not sure if rogue is the right word, Sue, but every one of us in the hours of her frustration would get up and walk the room because you just couldn't sit anymore. And we'd all go over to the cart with the exhibits. He got up to the cart once very briefly and went back to his seat. He would not interact with us, and

0: try to understand. We read to him on numerous occasions the definition of reasonable doubt from Judge Sullivan's instruction.
1: He's a rogue juror. I thought you, if I thought you were a hold, you could be a hero if you were a holdout juror. We come back to 12 Angry Men. Was Henry Fonda a rogue juror? I believe he was. 844-500-4242. Someone says, what is wrong with you? You've said Hudson, Mass twice. It's Hudson, New Hampshire. No, this is Hudson, Mass. There's more than one Hudson. This is Hudson, Massachusetts. Okay? Hudson, Massachusetts. That's where I'm going to be on Friday afternoon. 844-500-4242. 844-500-4242. Here's a tweet that Nick Shirley just put out a couple hours ago. You know, he's going to be at Harvard tomorrow, and he's getting all kinds of threats. We will make sure he feels unwelcome. This is from the Mass Daily News. Left-wing activists rain death threats and slurs on Nick Shirley's Wednesday Harvard speech. This is, again, Mass Daily News. Globe's not covering this. Guys, this guy coming to speak at Harvard's getting death threats, and the Globe can't decide to write anything about it. So Shirley just put out a tweet asking for money for security. It's really a sad thing. I hate to have to do this. It's my least favorite part about my life. I knew my life would get even more dangerous when I announced I am suing California and began accepting invitations to speak on college campuses this semester. He's suing California because they basically, given him a, singled him out and said it's now a crime to perform investigative journalism or do investigative journalism on corrupt nonprofits. That's what it boils down to. It's just outrageous. I need to raise money again for security, he says. Doing the right thing and exposing evil now puts your life in danger in today's society. For example, a UC Irvine lecturer, quote-unquote, teacher, is insinuating it would be funny to assassinate me and leftists are threatening to kill me constantly. I will not cower to the radicals of the far left who threaten and plot to kill and destroy our country. Yet the $30,000 to $50,000 a month it costs me just to stay safe doing my job is unsustainable. I make enough for my needs and my employees, but this added expense produces no return and is unsustainable on my own. If you can donate, please donate here, nickshirley.us. Donations are tax deductible and go strictly towards security operations. Anything helps. If you cannot donate, no worries. Please like and share this so more may see it. God bless, Nick. And here's this guy, Goldman is his name, Matthew Goldman. He's a UC quote-unquote lecturer. He tweeted out, someone can do the funniest thing just before the Kirkiversary, which is, I guess Thursday. It's September 10th. So he wants him to be shot. Amazing. 844-500-4242-802. These women view what Clancy did as a fourth trimester abortion. Massachusetts just legalized it. Why wouldn't they acquit? I know. And, you know, when the jury has the right, each individual juror has the right to decide what he or she wants to do. You know, you can complain about it. You can call it jury nullification, which it certainly was in the OJ trial. Or you can be, you can be a hero holdout juror like Henry Fonda in 12 Angry Men. Now they're calling this guy a rogue juror. David, you're next with Howie Carr. Go ahead, David.
2: Hey, Howie. You know, this guy Reddington, for being a so-called great lawyer in Massachusetts, doesn't he know that there's a difference that a president just can't pardon her? I mean, she hasn't been convicted yet.
1: I understand.
2: I mean, it's not enough, Howie, it's like that this guy's so smart, but yet he's dumb as a box of rocks.
1: I know. He's not dumb as a box. He's unscrupulous, I would say, rather than dumb. He gave an interview to BZ, BZ Channel 4. They asked him, why did you ask for a pardon? I mean, knowing that the president doesn't have a right or the power to pardon him. And this is what he said. I won't

0: We'll pull the cut, but I'll just play it right now. The goal is pretty simple. It's to seek help from Trump. I mean, if President Trump feels that this is a case that warrants that type of intervention from, you know, the executive branch, even though legally it's not a federal case, he has certainly has an awful lot of clout. I'm sure that were he hypothetically to reach out to Tim Cruz, you know, they're both Republicans, and I don't know, maybe he will do that, something that Tim would listen to and consider. Why would he want to intervene in this, David?
1: I know, yeah, right. I mean, Howie, of all places to go on Snuffleupagus Station and ask for it, it's like me going through ask the devil if I can get into heaven.
0: Right. The guy that Trump successfully sued for $15 million for falsely calling him a rapist repeatedly. Yeah. And he goes, and it, now Tim's his buddy. He's called, hey, Tim, I think Tim would help me out. You just said, I crushed you, Tim, Friday. Now you and Tim are best friends. You're buddies. Good Lord. 844-500-4242. Michael, you're next with Howie Carr. Go ahead, Michael.
2: Hello, Howie. Good afternoon.
0: Hi.
2: Hey, I want to thank the caller. I want to thank the caller from Keene who called in. She's out there, you know, hustling up, talking to people. So she got me off my couch. I'm up here in, central New Hampshire.
0: Right, we know where
2: she
0: it is.
2: She got me up off the couch. I threw my overalls on, went down to the polling station, and so I'm undeclared. And, you know, they asked for the ID, and then they said, well, you're going to have to choose which ballot you want. And I've done my research, so I said, I'd like the communist ballot. And the lady immediately handed me the red ballot. I said, no, ma'am, the communist ballot's the blue one. I want the blue one. And I did it for a strategy. I want to sink Pappas. I only voted for two of the offices where there was actually choose one, no more than one. The others were only two or three people, and you can choose up to three. But I just did that to see what I could do to sink Pappas, and I voted for Hari Krish.
0: Right. I know who it is. The one that's supposedly surging in the polls. I don't know if, but, you know, I used to vote that way too, Michael. And when I voted in, when I could take a Democrat or Republican ballot in Massachusetts, I don't think many people vote strategically like that, though, you know?
2: I'm pretty confident. Nothing's guaranteed, but I'm pretty confident on the. Yeah. On the red side, that the right people are going to pull it off.
0: And, so, who'd you vote for in that congressional? Who'd you vote for in that congressional fight from among the Democrats? They have a couple of wackos in that fight, don't they?
2: So I voted for Hari Krishna.
0: But that was
2: the Krishnas.
0: I thought that I thought that was against Pappas. Who'd you vote for in the congressional fight?
2: It is. I didn't vote for, in the congressional, let me pull it up here. No, I don't recall. I did not vote for Maggie. I voted for the non-incumbent.
0: Okay.
2: That was the only two I cast a vote for because, like I said, the others, there was one sheriff running, there were...
0: Yeah, Maggie is the spouse of Jake Sullivan, who was a coat holder for Joe Biden. That should disqualify her, just that alone, who she's married to. Thank you, Michael. Thanks for the call. I appreciate it. 844-500-4242. This is Reddington with, after he came back to Boston with Christina Rex on Channel 4.
3: Lindsey's facing state charges, so a presidential pardon isn't an option here. So what's the goal there?
4: The goal is pretty simple. It's to seek help from Trump. I mean, if President Trump feels that this is a case that warrants that type of intervention from, you know, the executive branch, if you will, even though legally it's not a federal case, he certainly has an awful lot of clout. And I'm sure that, were he hypothetically to reach out to Tim Cruz, you know, they're both Republicans, you know, and I don't know, maybe that will be something that Tim would listen to and consider. I think any type of help that we can get is helpful.
0: when the phone does

0: Don't ring, Kevin. You'll know it's President Trump getting back to you. This is the way I think it's going to play out. 844-500-4242. I'm Howie Carr.
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2: Howie Carr is back.
3: 844-500-4242. Ex-Bridgeport, Connecticut officer caught on video stealing cash from bodega during drug raid, warrant says. Down through the centuries, when cops raid a drug den, they steal the cash. I mean, it's, you know, it's one of the perks of the job, right? A former Bridgewater police officer, though, the rules have changed, was arrested Thursday after a surveillance camera captured him stealing money from a bodega on East Main Street during a drug raid, officials said. What is this world coming to when a cop can't steal money from a drug den in a bodega?
4: In a bodega.
3: Matthew Johnson, 42, of Stratford, was charged with tampering with physical evidence, according to the Connecticut State Police. He was released from custody after posting a $5,000 bond. An analysis of the footage captured by Johnson's body-worn camera showed the officer, his own camera, showed the officer handled at least a $1 bill, a $10 bill, and a $20 bill as he reached into the toolbox where the cash was kept. Police wrote the videos, these are the surveillance videos, clearly showed Johnson taking an unknown amount of cash from the toolbox and placing it in his rear pocket before noticing a nearby video camera and disabling the device. Here's a pro tip. Before you steal the money, look up for the cameras. Disable the cameras before you put the money in your pocket. Lana, you're next with Howie Carr. Go ahead, Lana.
5: Hey, Howie. First time caller, long time listener.
3: Thank you.
5: I agree with all of your viewpoints for as long as I can remember, but I disagree with your point and your standpoint regarding the Lindsey Clancy trial, and I don't agree with the characterizations of the people that support her. In my view, Lindsey was failed by our feckless medical health care system. She begged for help, and instead of having her needs met, they went unmet, leaving a devastating gap between the help she needed and the help she sought out and the help she received.
3: It happens with a lot of people, and they don't kill their kids.
5: It does,
3: Lana. And it happens with men, too. Men, you know, is it okay for a man to you know, be depressed about his divorce and getting fired from his job, drink too much, and then decide to kill his kids? Is that okay?
5: That's not a fair characterization. First of all, men don't have babies. Men don't understand postpartum depression. I personally have decades-long experience with our mental health care system. It is an abhorrent mess.
3: Aberrant. But
5: this girl, I like the word abhorrent. Aberrant. This girl begged for help. Begged. Now, you're going to tell me that Jennifer Tufts was qualified to handle this?
3: I don't know if she was qualified. There are plenty of doctors, and there's plenty of lawyers, and there's plenty of all types of professional people, all types of tradesmen who aren't qualified, but they have the credentials. You know, I mean, the system is going to fail some people, but some people don't kill their three kids. That's the difference. 844-500-4242. I'm Howie Carr.
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2: ABC News, I'm Chuck Severton. The Pentagon's casualty database was just updated to reflect an additional 30 troops wounded in the war with Iran recently. That makes a total of 820 U.S. troops wounded. 18 others have been killed. This breaking news about the Iran war from ABC News senior Pentagon reporter Louis Martinez. U.S. officials confirm another air attack on Iranian oil tankers.
3: This would follow a pattern that began over the last week or so. And this past weekend, we saw that the United States attacked three tankers owned by, they said, the Islamic Revolutionary Guard Corps.
2: Iranian state-run media claimed today Iran captured an American underwater drone, touting it as one of the most modern, unmanned, and intelligent submarines. The price of Brent crude oil, the international standard, rose briefly to $99 a barrel today, then settled at $94, with investors concerned about a wave of air attacks on Saudi Arabian oil facilities by Iran-backed Houthi rebels. The British government announcing sanctions against businesses and those who do business with Israeli settlements in the West Bank. ABC's Lama Hassan in London.
4: It shows a significant shift in relations between the UK and Israel. This is definitely a reset of relations between this country and Israel. And the message that the British government wants to convey is this: we are serious about a two-state solution.
2: Ordered detained until trial in Frankfort, Illinois, Corey Walsh accused of murdering her two-year-old son in a case similar to Lindsay Clancy's. ABC's Aaron Katursky.
5: Witnesses also said that she had been texting as recently as 3-4 hours before she allegedly killed her own toddler about the Lindsay Clancy case.
2: Responding to President Trump's tariffs on Canadian imports, new tariffs by Canada on hundreds of American goods. Prime Minister Mark Carney.
6: This is about who we are as Canadians. It's about our livelihoods and the country we leave to our kids.
2: Listening to ABC News.
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8: Good afternoon. The latest forecast is coming up from the Channel 3 First Alert Weather Center. I'm Peter Killeen with local news on WVMT. Senator Chuck Schumer visited Plattsburgh to announce $650,000 in federal funding for infrastructure improvements at the former Plattsburgh Air Force Base. The town of Plattsburgh's recent addition to the Lake Champlain Basin program makes it eligible for funding to repair damaged roads and prevent future storm-related erosion. The funding secured by Schumer will address several infrastructure issues around the weathered base, including a series of sinkholes that appeared following heavy rainfall in 2024. Colchester Fire Department responded to a fire caused by an e-scooter inside an apartment Friday night. According to the department, it was called to Stewart Avenue for multiple reports of an e-scooter on fire inside the apartment. Residents said that there was heavy smoke on the upper floor, and crews found the main body of the scooter on fire on the third floor, contained it using fire extinguishers. One person evaluated for coughing and smoke inhalation. New York State Police are giving parents tips on back-to-school photos that traditionally flood social media with the start of the academic year. State Police remind parents not to share too much information when doing these start-of-the-year photos. They tell parents to avoid sharing their children's grade, school,

0: school, teacher, and full name. Authorities also ask not to share locations that reveal home addresses and routes. I'm Peter Killeen, WVMT News.
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4: Sunshine has emerged this afternoon, giving us a nice, dry, sunny evening. It is a bit cooler than average, with temperatures in the low 70s, but it's still nice. Overnight temperatures will drop down into the low to mid 50s, with increasing clouds. We'll wake up to mostly cloudy skies, and the clouds do hold through the day. A few spot showers are possible in the morning, then steadier rain arrives tomorrow afternoon. Rain continues through the evening, with some rumbles of thunder possible. I'm Channel 3 First Alert meteorologist Allison Black.
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11: 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Again, I have a speech I have to make tomorrow in New Hampshire, so I'm not going to be on. Tom Shattuck will be on in my place. But you can see me, I'll be back Thursday, and you can also see me on Friday live from 2 to 5 at Tuck's Trucks, 244 Washington Street in Hudson, Massachusetts. 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I'll have my books, Mass Corruption, Volume 1 and Paperboy, for sale. 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Tunnels to Towers. 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

0: 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We can't throw it in the river or ocean anymore. 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
6: If Lindsay Clancy is a good mother, would that make Captain Smith of the Titanic an outstanding captain?
4: Yes, it would. You know, if you're going to use medical problems, whether invented or real, to justify every crime, then there's not going to be anybody in prison. Everybody is going to claim that somehow they were sick or deranged or victims of malpractice. I mean, do they really want to go down this route? Yes, they do.
7: Howie, did you hear that President Trump is naming Hunter Biden as a temporary ambassador to Iran, figuring that the 48.5% gay guy will be able to talk to the probably gay Ayatollah?
4: He could talk to him right from here if he has a Ouija board. That's all you need to talk to the gay Ayatollah, the cardboard gay Ayatollah.
8: Howie, did you know that illegal alien human trafficker Garcia and Senator Markey have something in common? They're both Maryland men.
4: Yes, they are. And he didn't deny it during that final debate, did he? He just said that Trump brings out the Malden in him, which is, I guess, appropriate because he's been out of Malden for a half a century.
9: It brings out the Malden in me?
10: Wow, so Art Garfunkel is leaving because of Trump. Who's next? Larry David?
4: I think Larry David has been much more successful in his showbiz career than Art Garfunkel riding on the coattails of Paul Simon. I thought of another one of his songs that wasn't that bad, 50 Ways to Leave Your Lover. I mean, not the best song in the world, but not bad. Better than anything Simon and Garfunkel did, including Bridge Over Troubled Waters.
11: After Mamdani signed the 9/11 bill, he gave the penny used to an Al-Qaeda shill. With his Weasley smirk, this guy's ruse could work, and that should give the rest of the country a chill.
4: I think New York is rapidly emptying out of Americans, so that's probably good news for Mamdani. The bad news is those Americans work for a living and the new people coming in don't.
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13: Senator Warren, what do you think about Democrat Hunter Biden, who made racist comments, cheated on his brother's widow, made porn with his relative
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16: 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His wife asked him what's wrong. He said he dreamt that gas prices were going down.
4: Yeah, they're rooting for the Iranians. And not too surreptitiously either.
17: That was your last Chump Line message. Thank you for calling Howie Carr, you chump.
4: All right, that's it for the Chump Line today. The Chump Line is the recorded voicemail message service of the Howie Carr Show. 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

0: Mayor Menino, what do you think about the death of former Red Sox manager Joe Morgan?
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0: He was known as Walpole Joe. What's that near?
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0: How far did he get as Red Sox manager?
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0: He was famous for also driving a snowplow. Why did he stop?
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1: Mayor Menino, what do you think about the death of former Red Sox manager Joe Morgan?
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1: He was known as Walpole Joe. 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
1: How far did he get as Red Sox manager?
3: The American League Finals.
1: He was famous for also driving a snowplow. Why did he stop?
5: We have to find snow fields to put the snow in. 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We can't throw it in the river or ocean anymore. The environmentalists will come after us.
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1: Thank you, Mayor Menino.
2: Thank you.
0: Oh, Mayor Menino. Always a pleasure to hear from him, from the great beyond. 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
9: I'm Nick DeLuca. New AP poll is in after a busy weekend of college football. LSU jumping back into the top 10 in the first top 25 of the regular season, while Oregon slips out of the top 5, Michigan falling out of the rankings altogether after needing a second chance Hail Mary to beat Western Michigan. Ohio State remaining number 1 by a wide margin, entering their showdown with number 4 Texas on Saturday. Buckeyes receiving 46 first place votes. Other 23 were divided among six teams. NFL season coming tomorrow. It kicks off in Seattle with a Super Bowl rematch between the Patriots and the Seahawks. New England looking to get back to the big game. ESPN Radio's Mike Golic Jr. thinks they are primed for a Super Bowl return.
10: For A.J. Brown to be as physically gifted as he is, to be the human man coverage beater that the Philadelphia Eagles rode to a Super Bowl, I understand he's getting up there, but we saw enough in training camp. The guy looks dialed. He seems motivated. That relationship, if that gets going and gets online in a major way, you've already got Hunter Henry re-signed. Yep. He's a menace in the end zone. They brought in Notre Dame tight end Eli Raerden, who sounds like he has been phenomenal
11: like tearing it throughout up. Yeah. Camp.
10: So the two tight end stuff on the menu for this New England team.
9: Golic Jr. on the Golics. Elsewhere, Patrick Mahomes is expected to start the Chiefs season opener on Monday night against the Broncos, according to head coach Andy Reid. Since the offseason began, Mahomes has made it his mission to be in uniform for week one after having surgery in December to repair the torn ACL and LCL that he suffered in his left knee. Was held out of the preseason, has not missed any of the Chiefs practices since the start of training camp was cleared in late July to participate in all football activities.
12: In a recent survey of 123

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6: Today's poll question, which you can vote in at HowieCarrShow.com, is will Mom Donnie attend the 25th memorial anniversary of 9/11 in New York City on Friday, despite survivors' demands that he stay away? Yes, no, or not sure?
5: Yes, he will.
6: Yeah, 82% of the audience says yes, 12% say no, and 6% are not sure.
7: You know, I actually feel really bad for him. You know, he knew 19 guys who died on 9/11. I mean, what are the odds?
5: You know, I always tell you, don't you know, when the judges order these welfare layabouts to pay back the money, make restitution, it's just a joke. You want the ultimate example here? A prisoner in West Virginia pleaded guilty earlier this week to stealing Veterans Affairs benefits for 8 years. Zachary Hess Dawson, 39, an inmate at the Mount Olive Correctional Complex, pleaded guilty to theft of public money. He admitted that he had fraudulently obtained $354,813.98 in

0: 2022 beating of his wife in Alderson. So he's been ordered to pay restitution. How many license plates does he have to make to get to make up $354,000? And I just see it here today. A Dominican national, this just came across my email, residing in Salem, New Hampshire, an illegal alien, was sentenced today in federal court in Boston for passport and SNAP fraud. Juan Felipe Chalice, 58. He stole over $25,000 in Social Security benefits, more than $12,000 in food stamps, and over $266,000 in MassHealth, that's Medicaid benefits. So he was ordered to pay restitution of $304,932. He moved over here to go on welfare. And now they're going to deport him when he finishes his sentence, allegedly, of a year and one day. And they've ordered him to pay $304,000. I guess they have to. But come on, can't there be like another sentence added saying they've ordered him to pay $304,000 in restitution? Wink, wink, nudge, nudge. Give me a break. 844-500-4242. John from New York, you're next with Howie Carr. Go ahead, John.
1: Howie, real quick here, there's fraud everywhere. I just got a note from Temple University, where I'm an alumni, and went to graduate school down there. Chris Barnett, who was gave the school $55 million donation. He's a public health guy. The school has basically rejected his donation after they believe there's fraud involved in it. Autism fraud. That's what caught my eye. Autism fraud.
0: What is this guy? Is this guy a Somali? Did he? I thought they had the autism fraud market cornered.
1: No, this guy's apparently a public health guy. He runs, I don't even know what he runs, but $55 million autism fraud. And I literally just got the email, 337.
0: So he's been indicted today,
1: well, there's some swarmy stuff going on, so he resigned from the board because he didn't feel like it would be the best.
0: Oh, he was on the board too, the board of trustees. Oh my goodness!
1: Yeah. So check the story out. $55 million fraud, autism. You know, that's all you need to know.
0: Did you see the Corey Lewandowski story in the Wall Street Journal? I guess it's going to be in the print edition tomorrow, but they posted it this morning. Boy, is it devastating.
1: The question is, does anybody outside of Washington that's associated with Washington work anymore? Everybody just seems like they steal money.
0: Yeah. I know.
1: You know?
0: Yeah.
1: It's just unbelievable. And the amount of money they're stealing now. Before, it used to be, you know, they were getting a contract for some local contractor or something. Now they just steal $55 million for themselves.
0: Yeah.
1: It's unbelievable the amount of money it's stolen.
0: And, you know, the lead of the Wall Street Journal story is about he goes to Qatari and some other UAE or some, it's one of those Gulf state countries. You know, that's where they have a word for the shakedowns, right? Bashkik or something like that. And they were stunned when he walked in and was demanding all this money. Because the fact is, you know, maybe legally, they were paying people off in Washington, and then this guy's coming in and trying to get a bit of the action, allegedly, according to the story. It's amazing. And there was some company doing security, $2.7 billion, and he said, I want a meeting with the CEO one-on-one.
1: It appears just trying to steal the money directly, because this guy, I know who he is, but I, you know, he just magically got on the board last year, and he's now resigning from the board of trustees.
0: Well, you know, how is this any different than Epstein, right? I mean, Epstein had his own office at Harvard. Epstein never graduated any college, let alone Harvard, you know? But he was given him money. And Larry Summers' wife was sucking up to him, wanted $1 million for her poetry show on National Panhandler Radio.
1: Yeah. It's just, I mean, it's unbelievable what these guys get on the board, you know, an alumni board.

0: board, where you're trying to help raise money and, you know, bolster an institution that needs help, and then just, you know, get on there to basically steal money. Of course, the accused says he's going to fully defend himself against unjust charges, but
1: yeah, that's called step one in a plea bargain.
0: right, exactly. Yeah. $55 million. Oh well, what are you going to do?
1: Hey, it's only our money. That's all. Okay, yeah, John, exactly. Thank you. Thanks for checking in with us. 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I'm tired of the word restitution. I want them to retire that word. I'm Howie Carr.
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4: News. I'm Tom Graham. Federal investigators are on the ground at Miami International Airport after the crash of an Amazon cargo plane. Crashed into a van, killing five people after careening off the runway.
5: The five victims were between the ages of 47 and 75. They were all in a van that was hit by the Amazon cargo plane that still sits as an active scene. The NTSB says the plane overran the runway by 1,300 feet.
4: Fox's Dana Marie McNichol. The calendar says it's nearly fall, but a heat dome continues to grip millions in the southern and central plains.
6: Temperatures climbing towards the triple digits for nearly 30 million people, running 10 to 15 degrees above average. With dew points in the 70s, heat indexes could reach 105 or higher across parts of Oklahoma, Arkansas, Missouri, and Mississippi.
4: Fox Weather's Haley Meyer there. 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
1: Sunshine has emerged this afternoon, giving us a nice, dry, sunny evening. It is a bit cooler than average, with temperatures in the low 70s, but it's still nice. Overnight temperatures will drop down into the low to mid 50s, with increasing clouds. We'll wake up to mostly cloudy skies, and the clouds do hold through the day. A few spot showers are possible in the morning, then steadier rain arrives tomorrow afternoon. Rain continues through the evening, with some rumbles of thunder possible. I'm Channel 3 First Alert meteorologist Allison Black.
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3: Live from the Byrna Less Lethal Pistol Studio, it's Howie Carr.
4: Guess what the five are talking about? Trigger pullers. That was what the interim chief of police in Seattle called shooters now. It's the new euphemism. Trigger pullers mostly come from the justice-involved community. All right, we'll keep an eye on that. And HC, don't be so vague. What's in the Corey Lewandowski story? It's in the Wall Street Journal that was posted this morning. I'll go over it, but first we want to check in here with Chris Ryan. He's a member of the Massachusetts State Republican Committee, and he's a delegate to the midterm conventions in Dallas. Just wanted to check in with him. This is the first night. I don't think there's much going on. Chris, what's the temperature in Dallas? It's been very hot summer down there.
5: Make America great again. Again, Howie Carr, Patriots. Howie, it is Africa hot down here. Right now it's 101 degrees.
4: It's cooling off.
5: Dry heat. It's a dry heat. No, I feel like I'm in the Congo River Basin. Listen, the only thing missing is Ebola and Chinese slave boys digging cobalt for hand shovels from riverbanks. It's hot.
4: Well, listen, when do the festivities actually begin?
5: Right, so it's the 9th and the 10th, so I'm going to a little soiree that the Massachusetts Republican Party delegation is having. That's how it works, Howie. All the 56 states and our conquered territories have their delegations here, and they tend to stay in room blocks. So, you could be micromanaged, not putting any shade on anybody. It's just that's the way it is. And I'm going to pick up my passes for the mandatory breakfast tomorrow.
4: Mandatory breakfast?
5: Mandatory breakfast. The Mando breakfast will be at 0800 at their hotel. I'm not staying in their hotel. Yeah. Honestly, I didn't expect to be selected as a delegate. So I got my own. After I found out where it was going to be, I got my own stuff. Use points and everything.
4: Who's down here from the party that we would recognize, Chris?
5: Well, I'm not allowed. We have a secret signal channel, just like the Secretary of War, where we entertain communication. But
4: the bat signal.
5: The bat signal, just like the Secretary of War used. So we are able to communicate internally and keep secret. But Amy's here. Brad Wyatt will be here. Janet is here. Haley, our political director.
4: Those are the Republican National Committee man and committee woman, Brad Wyatt, and Janet Fogarty and Amy Carnevale, who's the chairman of the party. Any elected officials there, Chris?
5: I haven't seen any.
4: Not that there are many to see, but...
5: Yeah, not too many to see.
4: But I'm asking. I just figured I'd ask. So have you seen any celebs, or is it too early for that?
5: It's too early, but as you know, I'm a rabid behind-the-scenes CPAC and Turning Point USA behind-the-scenes, so I penetrated security with my Nigerian-American Uber driver who loves the president, And we did a live stream on my Facebook. You can direct people to my Facebook and hit follow. You'll see 14 minutes of crazy behavior as I penetrate the inner sanctum.
4: All right.
5: American Airlines Center. Go ahead.
4: All right. Well, give us, we got to do some other stuff here tonight, but give us.

give us a report tomorrow. Tell us what happens at the mandatory meeting. I haven't been to a mandatory breakfast, I don't think, since I graduated Deerfield Academy. Thanks. Thank you, Chris, and good luck. Have a good time tonight in Dallas. Stay cool. Thank you. 844-500-4242. This Lewandowski story is pretty long, but it's worth going into. It'll be in the print edition tomorrow. If you're a subscriber to the Journal, you got it this morning on the email feed on the website. Chasing side deals, flexing influence. Lewandowski's power moves at DHS, Homeland Security. When Corey Lewandowski was at the Department of Homeland Security, this is the lead, so this is the biggest one they got. He approached senior Qatari officials with a proposal. Hire me on the side. He told them he could help the tiny, wealthy Gulf state with any issues that fell under the department's purview, such as visas, the people said. Visas. I mean, that's a big deal for foreign countries, especially foreign countries that there may be some perhaps suspicious activity going on in. He approached representatives of the UAE, the United Arab Emirates, with a similar offer. Some of the foreigners were taken aback and confused why they would need Lewandowski's help when they already had traditional relationships with top administration officials. I mean, Trump sometimes has had some of these Arabs down to Mar-a-Lago. I've seen them there. I mean, they're pretty tight. I mean, they didn't need his help, obviously. The alleged money-making efforts, which appeared to be offers by Lewandowski to sell government services for personal gain, came when he had an extensive portfolio at one of the most powerful agencies in the federal government. Lewandowski held the status of a special government employee, SGE, which allowed him to carry out private business. He was also in a close personal relationship with the actual DHS secretary at the time, Kristi Noem. Lewandowski now operates as a consultant. One client is Bahrain, which signed a contract with him, which is also in the same general area as the United Arab Emirates and Qatar. Soon after taking office, Noem consolidated, that's his girlfriend, alleged girlfriend, former governor of South Dakota. Noem consolidated under the secretary's control decision-making that had been delegated to sub-agencies. Essentially, all government spending over $100,000 was put under the secretary's purview. Officials said it created a massive bottleneck. They have a budget of billions of dollars. Everything over $100,000 she had to sign off on. The move was widely seen within the administration as giving Lewandowski, as Noem's right hand, the power to closely monitor and ultimately decide which companies could receive government contracts. So one of the companies that was handling the deportation agenda, that's a biggie, was a data analysis company, Palantir. They worked with DHS officials for weeks to negotiate a sprawling $2.7 billion dollar contract, $2.7 billion. Then in November, after the contract was negotiated, $2.7 billion, Lewandowski wanted a private meeting with Palantir CEO Alex Karp. DHS officials repeatedly asked for such a meeting, saying it needed to be one-on-one between Karp and Lewandowski. Why would they want it one-on-one? Palantir officials who thought the terms of the deal were settled weren't given an agenda for the meeting. Palantir officials set up a meeting but finally canceled it. Karp and others at Palantir felt uncomfortable and concerned about the circumstances of the meeting. And finally, the meeting never happened, and the $2.7 billion purchase agreement wasn't signed. Finally, Palantir was told that the blanket purchase agreement would be revised down to $1 billion instead of $2.7 billion. Anyone a little suspicious? Lewandowski also played a role in the contracts with GEO Group, the largest provider of private prisons in the U.S., according to people familiar with the matter. When the company declined to hire Lewandowski as a lobbyist in Trump's first term in 2016,

2017, Lewandowski threatened the company that it would never receive another government contract as long as Trump was president, according to people familiar with the threat. And so for months, this time, Lewandowski blocked the firm from getting government contracts. While GEO has added new immigration detention centers under contract, the company has lost significant market share compared with its work during the Biden administration. Let's see. Democrats on the House Oversight Committee are now investigating allegations of Lewandowski, quote, shaking down contractors for kickbacks, unquote. Representative Robert Garcia, ranking member of the committee, wrote in a letter to GEO chairman and founder George Zoli. Lewandowski also placed allies across DHS, sometimes ensuring they were paid larger than typical salaries. One, Kara Voorhis, was paid as much as $19,000 a week. That's like over $1 million a year for serving in an unusually senior role as contractor at the FEMA Disaster Relief Agency. $19,000 a week. That would be, I don't think Kristi Noem got more than like $250,000. Another ally, Josh Whitehouse, a former Republican lawmaker from Lewandowski's home state of New Hampshire, joined the department as a SGE, senior governmental employee. He rarely interacted with senior officials other than Lewandowski. DHS secretary, Kristi Noem, and Corey, her alleged boyfriend, decided to go to the Middle East. White House officials privately complained that the pair were jetting around the globe just as top Trump aide Stephen Miller was ordering ICE, which is under the DHS purview, to dramatically scale up deportation efforts. Late in the planning for one of his trips, Lewandowski added Whitehouse, that's the state rep from New Hampshire, former state rep, to the passenger manifest. Whitehouse didn't attend significant official engagements in Bahrain and Israel, but insisted on a side trip to Bucharest, where he wanted Coast Guard and other officials to considering purchasing two icebreakers from Damen Shipyards, a Dutch firm with operations in Romania. Damen had recently been accused by Dutch prosecutors of circumventing European Union sanctions against Russia and of bribing public officials in different countries for years, the people said. Still, Whitehouse, the former New Hampshire legislator, and Lewandowski's from New Hampshire, of course, continued to push to acquire the icebreakers, and that officials who blocked such a purchase would be sabotaging the president. DHS officials were puzzled and taken aback by White House's insistence. White House also, sometimes through intermediaries, asked for specific tariff exemptions for South American countries, people familiar with the requests said. A lawyer for White House denied he made such requests. Lewandowski also called the director of U.S. Citizenship and Immigration Services, Joe Edlow, demanding that he expedite visas for certain people. Isn't that what got Senator Menendez into trouble the first time? He was expediting visas for his ophthalmologist friend in West Palm Beach. The requests appeared to be contradictory to the expansive immigration crackdown and tightened visa requirements the administration has put in place. Noem continues to serve in the Trump administration. Her brief includes reaching out to Latin American countries to cooperate on security issues. At the same time, she is also advising a Canadian mining company as a paid consultant. Noem wanted a larger staff at her new Shield of the Americas, that's the name of her quote-unquote agency, but was told no by the White House. Trump has told aides he doesn't want Noem in the administration long term. Lewandowski sought another job in the administration but was rebuffed. Lewandowski, however, has told people close to him that he expects the president would pardon him in the event of a criminal case.
A lawyer for Lewandowski has said Lewandowski

0: Lewandowski didn't speak about or suggest that he would seek or need a presidential pardon. That is a tough story. 844-500-4242. 617, sorry, the apple doesn't fall far from the tree. Corey and Noam deserve each other, both frauds, grifters, and fakes. Thanks, Big Talk Corey, for losing New Hampshire three times. Here's another one. 508, Lewandowski, what a scumbag. Noam the same. What the hell? Here's another one. Why did Trump keep him around? Been wondering that for a long time. Such a loser. I don't think he's going to be hanging out. Was he doing this well? Yes. Yes, he was. Yes, he was. 844-500-4242. I'm Howie Carr.
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0: Joey Carr is back.
1: All right. I'll be off tomorrow. You can see me. 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Mr. Garcia, you're next with Howie Carr. Go ahead, Mr. Garcia.
2: How you doing, Harry? I want to know, the lawyer pretend the criminal lady killed the three kids. I don't want to name her name. But I want to know if the lawyer had grandkids, he had a son or a daughter or a wife. I want to know if he had...
1: He mentioned his son, you know, when he was making his comments after the mistrial was declared. And, you know, Mr. Garcia, he said that Lindsay Clancy was like a daughter to him. So you'd think it'd be kind of angry that she killed his three grandkids, wouldn't you?
2: Yeah, I will. I bet you don't have no grandkids because you have to have compassion. You know, you have to have heart. And to pretend that core, you have to have cold heart to, I don't know, family value. If he had family value, why are you going to pretend her case?
1: I know. He's her lawyer, and he's got to present the best case and say all these horrible things about the jury, about the judge. You know, make these ridiculous appeals to President Trump. He's an ambulance chaser. Thanks for the call, Mr. Garcia. Nick, briefly, Nick, got about 30 seconds.
3: Real quick, we know what the grafters are doing, taking all our money. This is a time for governor candidates like Minogue and candidates around the country were in danger of losing the House and Senate. How about we look at the states that should be not having state income taxes like here when they're blowing money big time on the grifters?
1: Yeah, they are. But they wouldn't even let it go onto the ballot to give us a chance to cut the income tax from 5% to 4%, even after $1 million was spent getting the 100,000.

0: signatures. They wouldn't let it on the ballot. That's a one-party state for you. I'm Howie Carr.
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8: And sunshine ended up developing through the day today, but tomorrow we're going to be socked in clouds and even experiencing some heavy downpours and thunderstorms. We'll talk about the timing and potential impacts and hazards coming up in your First Alert forecast.
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3: Stories in just a moment, but first, a changing forecast that you'll want to know about for tomorrow afternoon and evening. Here's a live look now from our Skywatch the camera overlooking Rutland, where there are bluebird skies, barely a cloud to be seen. A nice night out there right now.
10: Yeah, but by this time tomorrow, it sounds like we're going to get into some wet weather, Gunner. Not the update we wanted to see with that forecast, with some potentially strong storms too. It feels like summer right now still.
8: Yeah, I mean, the humidity's back. We're seeing the sunshine, and it's not fitting for after Labor Day when we would expect to see summer loosening its grip, but we're noticing at least today was very, very pleasant. Now that's because the sun cleared out, but we are seeing a change in the forecast. Temperatures are pretty mild right now, 72 in Plymouth, 68 in Middlebury, 68 in Rutland, but by this time tomorrow, conditions will not be nearly as pleasant. They'll be this mild, but they won't be comfortable at all because right now it's 71, mostly sunny, very comfortable. But by tonight, we're dropping into the 40s and 50s. But then we spend pretty much all morning and afternoon in the 70s. Here's the progression of the day, though. We start off cool, 56, maybe some pockets of sun, but overall it's going to be generally cloudy. And while it's glum to start off the day, it's going to get even more glum as the day goes on. Afternoon, it's going to be cloudy and breezy, but then by the evening, this time tomorrow, that's when we're going to be tracking downpours, developing, and then also some pretty gusty winds, especially for the Champlain Valley. And it's going to be very, very mild into the overnight as well. We'll be talking about that changing forecast and how long the summery, stormy weather will last coming up.
3: Thank you, Gunnar. We have new details tonight about an attempted abduction in Rutland.
10: This man, 70-year-old James Traynor, is facing attempted kidnapping charges. Police say it all went down at a home on South Street just before 4:45 Sunday afternoon. According to court documents, both parents were sitting on the porch watching their two kids play in the yard. The mother allegedly saw a silver Toyota Corolla slow down near her kid and said the driver tried to hand the child some candy.
3: The father told police he saw the driver reach out towards the child with both hands as if to grab them. Then authorities say the driver seemed to spot the parents watching and drove off. The child, who is autistic, told police the man only offered him candy, but his sibling told police he heard the driver say, "Get in my car."
10: Police arrested Traynor after reviewing surveillance footage from a home nearby. Investigators also seized his car and cell phone. Court documents indicate Traynor told police that he had a piece of candy in his car and offered it to the kid to be kind, but drove away when he saw the father take notice. He pleaded not guilty in court this afternoon and was held without bail. Our Lizzie Jensen is working on her full report right now. You can see that later in the Channel 3 News at 6. State police investigating the theft at Shaftesbury Elementary School. Police say this person coming up on your screen went into the school on August 22nd and stole school property. The suspect was seen wearing a white shirt, khaki shorts, and a hat. Police say they drove off in a silver Subaru Forester with a Vermont plate that ends in 43.

0: If you know anything, call state police. Efforts in South Burlington to improve public safety as their downtown grows. Tonight, the city council will look at changing certain ordinances like the use of alcohol in public and e-motos and embedding a caseworker with the Howard Center in South Burlington in the police department. After the public hearing, the council will vote to approve or discuss more at another meeting.
1: So we are a growing community, and it is in reaction to being a growing community and wanting to make sure we have the infrastructure and the structures in place to continue to be the safe community we are.
0: Also on the agenda at tonight's meeting, the idea of a proposed 100-bed shelter on Williston Road. It's a part of Burlington City Council's proposal to address homelessness in the area. South Burlington officials say they welcome the idea of helping those in need, but there are concerns about proximity to services, many of which are based in downtown Burlington. You can share your thoughts on the shelter at the meeting tonight, which starts at 6:30.
2: Canada's retaliatory tariffs take effect today. The 50% tariffs, which kicked in at midnight, affect billions of dollars of U.S. goods, including milk, perfume, golf clubs, clothing, and more. There are 25% tariffs on cheese, carpets, and appliances, and 15% tariffs on industrial equipment. Canadian Prime Minister Mark Carney says the two sides have not met to end the impasse. Meanwhile, Trump claims the trade war hurts Canada more than it hurts the U.S.
3: You know, we're ready to sit down and strike that deal when the Americans are ready.
4: They do 95% of their business with us. So if I say we're not going to trade, that means 95% of their business gets wiped out.
2: The White House hasn't said when negotiations with Canada might resume. Here at home, we're hearing mixed reactions to those new tariffs. Vermont has a number of industries that could be affected, including manufacturing, craft beer, wine, cheese, home construction, and more. Experts tell us that Vermont and Canada have intertwined supply chains, relying on materials in both the U.S. and Quebec. They say prices in construction could increase if the tariffs stick around, but it won't be overnight. It's expected to take several months to notice any difference.
5: It won't affect their price immediately. It'll affect their prices and bids 6 to 8 months from now, and that's when we're going to see this, the tariff thing. It's not tomorrow.
2: Some manufacturers who declined to speak with us on camera say they already only source their materials from the United States and thus are not directly affected by the tariffs.
0: Hanford will pay out nearly $9 million in a settlement over unpaid overtime. 2 years ago, a Maine Hanford employee filed a lawsuit alleging Hanford violated labor laws by failing to pay salaried managers overtime. Now, according to court documents, Hanford agreed to pay back those wages to over 1,000 current and former employees across New England. Hanford is also ordered to cover legal costs for the people who sued.
2: A potential short-term ban on any new crypto ventures in the Lake City. Last week, Plattsburgh's Common Council heard from residents about a proposed moratorium on any new high-density energy usage. Plattsburgh is known for attracting crypto miners because of its low electric rates. Mayor Wendell Hughes says if passed, the temporary ban would give the city time to codify new zoning changes. He says those new changes would ensure the city's energy allotment from the state isn't eaten up by new crypto or data centers. He also says those centers can use 50 megawatts.
6: Our total allotment for the city of Plattsburgh is 105. So that's a half of the usage of the city of Plattsburgh. You know, we have to protect the city of Plattsburgh.
2: Hughes says the proposed law will go into the county for the approval before it returns to the Common Council for a vote. The mayor says these high energy facilities don't contribute to higher utility rates for residents.
0: Staying in New York, Plattsburgh Premier Arts Center in dire financial straits. The Strand Center for the Arts put out a call for community support over the weekend with a goal of fundraising $50,000 to support its operations. The Strand's board president says their financial issues stem from a perfect storm of low ticket sales, loss of federal and state grants, and lower charitable contributions. He says the board will meet tonight to determine if certain operations or staff will need to be cut this year.
7: We're going to probably hope that, you know, our Canadian tourism increases again. I'm imagining it's something to do with the decrease in ticket sales here in Plattsburgh. And at the same time, we're hoping to find different ways to make the Strand run more efficiently, run more profitable with public support.
0: He says so far they've raised half of the Strand's $50,000 goal.
2: Still ahead, New Hampshire voters heading to the polls today. The key contests we're watching on the primary ballot.

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4: And batting down the hatches, breezy with some downpours late tomorrow. We also are going to be tracking some brilliant summer weather on our Thursday, but then it'll be feeling fresh and fall-like for our Friday. We'll be talking about the changing conditions for the rest of your week in your full First Alert forecast.
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7: All around retired FDNY Captain Michael Donovan's Ludlow home, you'll see dedications to his brother in arms, killed on September 11th, 2001.
4: That's how you keep memories alive, is to keep them in your thoughts and keep them present. And so that's what the house is all about.
7: Donovan was a lieutenant in Brooklyn that year. He says to this day, he remembers the sound of the second plane striking the South Tower.
4: I was in the street below the South Tower, so it blew up and blew out over my head. And along with thousands of people that were watching this terrible thing, we were under this tremendous fireball.
7: As the building crumbled, Donovan and his colleagues watched from below.
4: We were being pelted by pieces of the building and pieces of the plane and pieces of people and flaming medias coming down all around us and running for our lives.
7: Less than an hour later, he witnessed the tower collapse.
4: Thousands of people, like a disaster movie, just running for our lives to get away from this death zone.
7: Donovan escaped to an underground parking garage, eventually helping lead people to safety. Later that year, Donovan was promoted to captain of Squad 18 in Manhattan. That unit, one of the first to enter the North Tower that fateful day. Seven firefighters who went in never made it out. Every year on the anniversary of the attacks, Donovan and his fellow survivors pay tribute

0: to the fallen.
1: In Brooklyn, Greenwood Cemetery. And we stand at a silent honor guard at the gravesite from the time the first plane hit the first building until the time the second tower fell.
2: Is that where you'll be this anniversary?
1: That's where I'll be. And it's where I've been every year.
0: In the two decades since, Donovan has brought his story across the country. Now, on the 25th anniversary, the firefighter turned author is releasing his first book, Too Many Good Men. The money will benefit the Bravest Scholarship Fund for firefighters' children.
1: I hope they remember what these men, what we did, and who they were. And that it isn't a waste of time.
0: In Ludlow, Connor Olathorn, Channel 3 News.
3: As we approach 25 years since the 9/11 attacks, New York City releasing thousands of previously unseen documents related to the air quality at Ground Zero. Longtime 9/11 health advocate John Stewart joined New York City Mayor Zoran Mamdani at this morning's news press conference, announcing the launch of a public online portal. It contains more than 170,000 documents. Some show health officials were still finding evidence of asbestos at least 10 months after the attacks, long after officials assured New Yorkers that the air around downtown Manhattan was safe.
4: People got sick because the leaders they trusted lied and told them they were safe to breathe in toxic air.
5: We've lost three times as many people to 9/11 related illnesses as we did on 9/11. Three times as many, almost 10,000 people. There's more work to be done.
3: The mayor's office says it will appoint dedicated personnel to help New Yorkers who need some of the documents to prove they were in the exposure zone. That's required in order to get assistance from the Victims Compensation Fund.
6: Gunner, not great news about the timing of that rain tomorrow.
7: Yeah, that's especially right since the forecast changed since yesterday. Yesterday I was saying it should arrive late in the evening once we're all home for the night. Now the forecast has pushed things a little earlier, and now we are expecting to see that rain and downpours impacting us through the late afternoon, through the evening. So I do think maybe some outdoor plans, if you have them, should be altered or reconsidered, because rain develops late during the day with some gusty winds too. You'll notice that once temperatures warm up into the 70s, we pretty much stay there through the rest of the day due to those southerly winds keeping our temperatures elevated. Now here's the progression of the rain. Here we are at 10 a.m. tomorrow. We're nice and dry, but rain starts pushing in through the North Country at around noon, and then the rain continues pushing closer and closer to Vermont by around 2 o'clock. That's when I expect some light rain to be developing, but the heaviest of the rain doesn't arrive until late in the evening around 4 o'clock. 4 o'clock is also when southerly winds will allow some pretty gusty winds in the northern Champlain Valley due to the wind tunnel effect of the mountains on either side of the valley. Now, as those winds continue picking up through the evening, a few isolated outages are possible. But the heaviest of the rain is still yet to come. At 4 o'clock, we see the rain turn into more thunderstorm activity, and I think we'll be seeing some heavier downpours later in the evening. And once we head towards 8 o'clock, more scattered thunderstorm activity before a line of heavier thunderstorms pushes through. Not expecting anything severe, but this is when we could be seeing some stronger wind gusts, this time not in the valleys, but in the mountains. Some of those higher peaks could be seeing wind gusts up towards 40 miles per hour, like Stratton and Windall, and out towards Rochester as well. But then we finally clear out. Here's how much rain we're tracking, though. Some locations could see anywhere between 1 to 2 inches of rain. And wherever we see maybe 2 to 3 inches of rain, that's where we have a marginal risk for flash flooding due to that potential. Again, we're not expecting flooding, but it is a possibility if we see those heavy downpours really set up shop. But after the very nasty weather tomorrow, we're in for a beautiful stretch of weather, at least up until Sunday.
6: Gunner, thank you. Rutland is taking steps to expand its firefighting force. Tonight, the Board of Aldermen will vote on a policy requiring full-time Rutland City firefighters to live close to the department. Under the current policy, firefighters must live within 5 miles of the station, the goal to ensure a fast response time. The chief says that policy worked well, but now things are changing.
8: But as the demographics and the availability of

0: trained firefighters has been stressed in the last few years. Being able to expand outside of that 5 mile started to become more desirable. Housing cost in particular in the city and availability is a difficult thing for a firefighter moving into the area.
1: So the chief wants to change the cap to a 15-mile radius from the fire station, though he says there are some calls to just abolish the limit altogether. If the vote passes the Board of Aldermen tonight, the question will then go to the Rutland City residents for a vote.
2: Tax collections from restaurants and retail stores in Burlington are down in recent years. More evidence of the challenges facing city merchants.
1: Public safety concerns, road construction projects, and remote work have all hurt foot traffic downtown. And that's reflected in our state tax data. Our Abigail Sachs looked through it. And Abby, what did you find?
3: Yeah, Ike and Kat, we've heard store and restaurant owners tell us about their struggles. So I looked at tax collections for meals you buy at restaurants and sales taxes on items you buy in retail stores. Over a six-year period, the numbers show Burlington is growing slowly in both categories, but experts say it's not enough to keep up with inflation.
4: If you're a business person and your sales are up 0.2% and you got inflation at 2 or 3%, you're not real happy, right? You want to at least do as well as inflation.
3: Economist Art Wolf explains how both Burlington's tax revenue from meals have been flat over the last 6 years and trended downward in the last 3 years. The numbers show that from 2023 to 2025, Burlington is down almost 6%. At the same time, neighboring South Burlington is up 1.8%, while Williston is up 15%.
4: Burlington is basically slow growing. We're not growing at all if we're looking at a shorter period of time. And Williston is doing very well. South Burlington's doing okay, but not as well as Williston.
3: Wolf says, though, that people go to Burlington, South Burlington, and Williston for different things. Burlington still has the most overall meals tax revenue out of the three cities, whereas Williston, home to big box stores, takes the cake for retail by a large margin. Accountant Leo O'Reilly works daily with local restaurants in Burlington, analyzing their finances. He says the decline in revenue has continued this summer.
5: That midweek lunch, you know, just doesn't exist the way it used to. So that's pretty dramatic. And then the midweek nighttime sales are not as good as they used to be.
3: O'Reilly says when there's a weekend with programming like Jazz Fest or concerts in the park, restaurant sales skyrocket. Spending on those events is something the mayor touted last week to local businesses.
6: And that's very strategic and very intentional. We're not passively letting just the realities of the perception issues of community safety or whatever Trump does with Canada be the determinants of what we do for economic vitality.
3: But according to O'Reilly, foot traffic on just your average summer day isn't cutting it for restaurants.
5: A couple of weeks ago, where there's just no programming. It's not unusual for there to be no programming, but there's no programming. And, you know, sales were, you know, like November. It was very shocking.
3: And on a separate note, diners in Burlington will continue to pay a higher local tax on restaurant meals. A temporary increase in the gross receipts tax from 2% to 2.5% was supposed to sunset at the end of June, but the city council ultimately supported the mayor's request to keep the increase permanent to help fill the budget gap. Ike, Kat.
1: 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Still ahead, the new details out today about the deadly plane crash in Miami.
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1: 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Anthony Constantino is an internet troll who's more interested in making rap videos and kissing up to his party bosses. I'm Blake Gendebean, and I approve this message because Washington already has too much bull.
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5: Channel 3's Adam Sullivan spoke with voters in Lebanon to ask them what's on their mind as they cast their votes in the primary.
6: The economy, democracy, and even morality, those are some of the issues driving people to the polls here in the Upper Valley.
7: 100%, everybody should be voting.
6: Lauren Babel headed to the ballot box Tuesday with specific issues influencing her choice of candidates.
7: I'm thinking a lot about my freedom of speech right now. Like, things are being suppressed, things are being censored a lot.
8: Politics is really overwhelming.
6: For Ezra Weller, who is new to the area, the economy at home and conflicts overseas are two top concerns.
8: Stuff with foreign policy and war is one of them. You know, what's happening in the Middle East on multiple fronts.
9: If you don't speak up, you get left out.
6: Donald Perrin, a lifelong Lebanon resident, is worried about housing.
9: I'm 70 years old and I'm getting up in age, and I'm concerned not with just myself, but other people.
6: But for others, like Paul Calandrella, voting is simply a civic duty.
10: There's a lot at stake.
6: He says democracy is at the core of his decision to cast his ballot.
10: I'm happy to have the debate about conservative versus, you know, liberal policies or whatever, but we should all be able to agree on the democratic process, and I think that's what's under siege right now.
11: I love my country.
6: Sylvia Gilbert Peterson got emotional talking about her top issues, which essentially boiled down to one.
11: Morality is probably number one, because if you don't have morality, you are not going to be good to your people.
6: Historically, turnout for midterm primaries is typically low. The experts say the lack of competitive races this year will likely contribute to that. Reporting from Lebanon, New Hampshire, Adam Sullivan, Channel 3 News.
4: Adam, thank you. And as voters take to the polls in New Hampshire, the U.S. Department of Justice is monitoring some polling sites in a couple of cities to make sure that they're complying with federal law. There are four DOJ staff members in polls in Manchester and Nashua today. The U.S. Attorney for New Hampshire says their goal is to make sure Granite State elections are free, fair, and following the law.
5: Your local news continues at 6:30 only on Channel 3.
4: Next, a local ski resort aims to broaden its reach. We'll tell you how and...
12: Reports of human bat encounters on the rise. I'm Channel 3's Claire Jones, and coming up in this Wildlife Watch, we'll hear what may be some of the reasons why and how you can stop bats from getting into your house.
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4: Continuing our coverage of our top story tonight, new details about what police say was an attempt to kidnap a child in Rutland.
5: Investigators say 70-year-old James Traynor tried to lure a child into his car with candy.
4: Channel 3's Lizzie Jensen is in Rutland with how authorities say it unfolded.
6: Here on South Street is where police say it all went down. One neighbor that's lived on this street for decades says he's never seen anything like it.
7: It's the old trope of, don't take candy from strangers. Unfortunate that we're seeing it happen here in our hometown like this.
6: Court documents say late Sunday afternoon, both parents were watching their two kids play in the yard when a silver Toyota Corolla slowed down near their child. The mother says the driver tried to hand the child candy. The father says the driver then reached toward the child with both hands as if to grab them. But when the driver noticed the parents watching, police say he drove off. A neighbor's camera caught part of the incident, and that footage led police straight to Traynor.
7: There was always somebody on a porch. There was always somebody on the corner. There was always somebody looking out. And I'm just very happy that situation remained the same in this circumstance, because without somebody having been watching, God knows what could have happened to those kids.
6: The child, who is autistic, told police the man only offered candy, but his sibling says he heard the driver say, "Get in my car." Detective Sergeant John Dickerson says Traynor has no priors that stood out and calls the case unusual.
8: It was broad daylight, sunny. The kids were outside riding bikes and playing. It just didn't seem right. It didn't fit.
6: Police seized his car and cell phone. Court documents show police say Traynor told them he had candy in his car and offered it to the child, but left when he saw the father react. He pleaded not guilty today and is being held without bail.
9: The family chose not to speak on camera for privacy reasons, but they tell me they're extremely grateful for the quick response by law enforcement and are glad Traynor is behind bars. Reporting in Rutland, Lizzie Jensen, Channel 3 News.
5: Lizzie, thank you. It's no fun finding a wild animal in your home, especially if there's a risk of rabies.
4: But as Channel 3's Claire Jones tells us in this week's Wildlife Watch, more Vermonters are reporting bats in homes, and she shares how you can keep them out.
10: As Halloween creeps closer, many Vermonters have already gotten a spooky scare.
11: Summer is definitely the height of calls that we all get about bats being in buildings.
10: Alyssa Bennett, a small mammals biologist with Vermont Fish and Wildlife, explains some bat species find the nooks and crannies in buildings to raise their young in the summer.
11: When the young start to fly in July and August, that's when the calls really go up, because the young don't always go the right way.
10: While this year's exact numbers haven't been crunched, Bennett says both Fish and Wildlife and the health department got many, many more calls than usual about bats in homes. And many more bats being brought in for a rabies test after possible exposure to humans.
11: It's been more than we've seen in any of the last two decades.
10: The number testing positive for rabies is still very low. The health department leads those tests and talks with people bringing the bats in. They also track the number of people who seek medical care after possible exposure. State Public Health veterinarian Natalie Quitt says that's another changing trend.
12: We see the percentage of

0: people going to the emergency department, higher than our historic average, especially this time of year.
1: The numbers could be spiking for several reasons.
0: It could be increased awareness. It could be a higher bat population.
2: I think there's just an increased concern and awareness of rabies on the landscape.
1: The best thing you can do to prevent exposure to bats and possibly rabies is to seal off your home so they can't get in the first place.
2: Putting off that work means that bats are going to be opportunistic and they're going to pop down a chimney that's not capped. They're going to find their way in through an attic vent with the screening that's not on it anymore.
1: The Fish and Wildlife Department has detailed instructions on what to do if you have a bat or colony in your home. We'll link that on our website, WCAX.com. And if you think you, a pet, or someone in the home was possibly scratched or bitten by a bat, call Fish and Wildlife and the Health Department immediately. In Essex Junction, Claire Jones, Channel 3 News.
3: The Queen City Ghost Walk is back. 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And skipping fall, going right to winter, if you ski or ride on the Indy Pass, you can now add Smuggler's Notch to your list of resorts. 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
4: Today, Vermont's senior senator turns 85 years old. Bernie Sanders was born in Brooklyn on September 8th, 1941. He's been in politics for 45 years, starting with his election as Burlington mayor in 1981. Sanders is currently in his 4th term in the Senate and is the 2nd oldest sitting senator. He's also the longest serving independent in U.S. congressional history. Despite his age, his views have long resonated with a much younger audience.
3: Hurricane Roll hammers Hawaii, the latest from the ground there.
4: And President Trump with new words about the war in Iran.
5: President Trump honors victims of 9/11. I'm Natalie Brand with the ceremony here at the White House, plus why there's new concern the conflict with Iran could be expanding.
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1: President Trump honored victims of September 11th this morning, days before the nation marks the 25 years since the terrorist attack.
2: It comes amid new tensions with Iran and expanded fighting in the region.
1: Natalie Brandt updates us from the White House.
3: Ike and Kat, the Trump administration today announced new sanctions targeting Iran's aviation industry as it continues to ramp up economic pressure. But Iran's president, in a statement on social media, says the country will continue to fight, and now there are new threats by Iranian proxies.
4: Before a crowd of first responders, President Trump paid tribute Tuesday to the victims of September 11th as the White House ellipse displayed a nearly 17,000-pound steel beam from the South Tower of the World Trade Center.
5: When we see the steel, we're reminded that no matter what threat or challenge comes our way, America will fight, America will endure.
4: The president also used his remarks to reference the ongoing conflict with Iran.
5: We're right now fighting because we have a certain nation that wanted a nuclear weapon.
4: But in a sign the war could be expanding, Iranian-backed Houthi rebels in Yemen launched a wave of attacks on Saudi oil facilities Tuesday, wounding dozens. The escalating tensions have caused oil prices to climb to nearly $100 a barrel.
6: The markets are responding to the high levels of uncertainty, unpredictability. Right now, the signals being sent.
3: The White House is also facing a new trade war with U.S. ally Canada as counter tariffs on billions of dollars worth of U.S. goods took effect overnight.
4: They include 50% tariffs on milk, perfume, golf clubs, clothing, and other items, 25% tariffs on cheese, carpets, and appliances, and 15% on industrial equipment.
7: Let's be clear. It's a shame. Because a mutually beneficial trade agreement between Canada and the United States is possible.
4: But it's not clear when the two sides will return to the negotiating table. And now President Trump is targeting a Canadian jet maker, calling for a ban on Bombardier planes unless they manufacture in the U.S.
3: Bombardier, in a statement, says the company has created tens of thousands of jobs across the United States. Now back to Canada's counter-tariffs. Economists project that the Northeast and Midwest will be hit particularly hard. And Canadian officials have acknowledged that they picked products strategically to target certain states, some of which are swing states, to try and exert political pressure ahead of the U.S. midterms. At the White House, Natalie Brand, Channel 3 News.
8: Lindsey Clancy's lawyer asked President Trump to consider a pardon for his client. Defense attorney Kevin Reddington spoke about his client in an interview on Good Morning America today. Clancy is accused of killing her three young kids in 2023. Prosecutors argued Clancy knew what she was doing, but Reddington says she suffered from postpartum psychosis. After 6 days of deliberations, a mistrial was declared in the high-profile case. The judge set a status hearing in the case for September 29th.
1: Gunner, once we get past tomorrow's rain, it's actually a pretty decent rest of the week. A bit of a fall preview on the way, though.
9: Oh, yeah. I mean, we're going to be talking about temperatures in the low 70s for our Friday, and then high temperatures in the 60s for this upcoming Monday. You'll notice our average high this time of the year is 76, and while we are above 3 days in the next seven, we're also below that also more frequently. So we're starting to mix in those cooler days. And while foliage hasn't really ramped up quite yet, we are starting to notice some pockets of color in the higher elevations of the greens and the Adirondacks and even the White Mountains, but mostly green for the basically middle and low elevations, even in Burlington, I've seen quite a few trees already starting to switch over. Now, because it's been a whole year since foliage season last year, which was actually kind of a dud due to last year's drought, here's a reminder on when we should expect average peak conditions: Champlain Valley in the mid-October region, and then basically everywhere else in the region will be early October or late September. So that's something to get excited about. That's just in a few weeks. Now, something that'll really help ramp up those fall foliage colors will be the cool nights, and we're getting one of them Friday night into Saturday morning. We're looking at our first 40-degree night in Burlington since early

0: June. We'll also be looking at widespread low 40s through St. Johnsbury, Berlin, and even Saranac Lake reaching the upper 30s. So this is a picture-perfect snapshot of that transition from what summer to fall looks like.
1: Gunnar, thank you. Parts of Hawaii are under a state of emergency as Hurricane Lowell continues to batter the state.
2: The now Category 1 storm is packing winds of about 50 miles an hour and causing severe flooding and power outages as it pulls away from the islands. Maribel Gonzalez reports.
3: Lowell is rapidly moving away from the western Hawaiian islands, but the damage has already been done.
4: Hurricane Lowell's bands lashed Hawaii, with the center coming within just 50 miles of land as a Category 2 storm.
5: What was not anticipated is the track that it took that's bringing it actually much closer to Niihau and Kauai.
4: Hurricane force wind gusts of over 80 miles per hour knocked out power to nearly 90% of Kauai County overnight Monday into Tuesday, downing power lines, scattering debris, and flooding highways. Kauai County's mayor warning people of potential danger even as the hurricane turns north away from the islands.
5: All of the soil and the trees are saturated, the rivers are swollen, and when you have high wind and trees that have just been doused with rain, and you have winds coming in different directions, those trees tend to fall, break. They could provide a lot of hazardous conditions.
4: Hurricane Lowell marks the third storm in the past 3 weeks to target Hawaii, and for a history-making first.
6: This is interesting. This popped up overnight. The first tornado watch to be issued for the Hawaiian Islands.
4: Lowell is the strongest hurricane to impact the main Hawaiian Islands since Category 4 Iniki in 1992.
7: Maribel Gonzalez, Channel 3 News.
2: Maribel, thank you. A deadly plane crash in Miami.
1: And today, new details emerging from investigators. What we're learning next.
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0: Constantino is running for Congress to stop Hochul's far-left agenda and to sell funding to be nobody's man but yours.
1: I'm Anthony Constantino, and I approve this message.
2: The head of the NTSB says investigators are still waiting to interview the two pilots of the 767 airplane that crashed after landing at Miami International Airport on Sunday.
3: We're also learning more about the five people who were killed. Skylar Henry brings us the latest.
4: Rolando Aleman León, 55 years of age.
5: Miami-Dade Sheriff Rosie Cordero Stutz identified the five people killed when an Amazon cargo plane overshot the runway at Miami International Airport on Sunday and struck vehicles.
4: Javierquis Reyes Quevedo.
5: All five were all in a van used by a cleaning company at the airport.
4: Our Homicide Bureau continues to investigate the deaths resulting from this crash.
5: The two pilots survived. 55-year-old Joseph Carroll and 37-year-old Jamie Felipe Silva Molina. Carroll's LinkedIn page shows he spent 15 years with the Army, most of it piloting Black Hawk helicopters. One of the pilots is seen here jumping out the plane moments after the crash.
6: We thought it was thunder at the beginning.
5: Abraham Altamar works nearby. He told us when he went out to see what happened, one of the pilots asked to use a phone to call his wife.
6: He was just trying to let her know that everything was good, that he's already out of the plane. He mentioned that he was worried about his career.
5: The plane's flight data and cockpit voice recorders are being analyzed back in Washington by the National Transportation Safety Board.
7: We'll have a group of investigators focused on operations and human performance. They will look at the history of the accident flight, look at the flight crew experience, training.
5: Officials say the plane operated by 21 Air traveled about 1,300 feet past the runway. Skylar Henry, CBS News, Miami.
3: Take a look at this. The Renoir Museum in the south of France temporarily closed after a heist. Thieves broke into the building early this morning. Officials say they were well equipped with an electric saw, but they weren't so good that they could overcome the alarm, which went off at 5:48 a.m. It took police 5 minutes to respond, and in that time, the crooks got away with four paintings. You can see them on the screen. They ditched two of them as they made their escape, but the museum recovered those. Authorities note such thefts in Europe appear to be switching away from stealth and towards more aggressive break-ins.
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4: Well, after a pair of wins last week, UVA men's soccer earning some recognition this afternoon before they returned to the pitch tonight. The Catamounts 2-0 over the course of the last 7 days, with Peter Boltman leading the way, the senior defender, earning America East Offensive Player of the Week honors after tallying a goal in each of those wins over Holy Cross and Sacred Heart. Both of them on headers, served up by Lewis Fisher. Now, in spite of winning those two games without conceding a goal, the Cats actually fell a couple of spots in the United Soccer Coaches poll today. They are down from 11th. To 13th. And Vermont back on the road tonight, as we alluded to face BU. Right now, this game's scoreless in the first half. We will have highlights for you tonight at 11 o'clock. Speaking of UVM soccer, the Cats women's team off this week following their first win of the season Sunday at St. Joe's. And today, they earned their first weekly award of the year. Lainey Stockwell is America East Rookie of the Week. We already showed you that banger of a free kick she scored last Thursday against BC as part of the top three on three yesterday. She also tallied a second Sunday in that win in Philly. UVM returns to the pitch 1 week from today. They will host Adelphi in a matinee at Virtue Field. The Middlebury men at home this afternoon taking on Endicott. You know what? This game was not much of a contest. VGFC alum Will Sawin getting the Panthers on the board less than 6 minutes in. Colin Dugan would tack on. No relation, as did Elias Andrews. Six different goal scorers on the day, mid-coasting to the 6-0 victory. High school girls soccer featuring Burlington and South Burlington this afternoon. This game scoreless late in the first. Seahorses with a free kick. Noelle Sweetser feeds in for Sydney Burdick in the box, but Chloe Stinnett is there to deny her on the header and keep this game level. Then with just over 2 minutes remaining in the half, Stella Walker denied and close. Kate Hallberg can't get enough on the rebound either, but there's Walker on the third chance, floating it into the side netting. The Wolves would take the lead. It was 1-0 at the break, and that one will have the final for you later on tonight. And across town, the Ricefield hockey team welcoming in Burlington as well. This game, a little bit more eventful in the first half. It's already 1-0 Green Knights when Ellis Torney beats the Hort's defense here. Finds the back of the net to double the lead. Then before the end of the first, check out the passing play. Long ball in from Violet Clough. Ellie Larkin sends it out to Torney on the wing. Claire Hamilton is the unmarked trailer. She's going to pick out the bottom left corner. Perfection. Nico Murnahan would add another. Rice rolling. 9-0 is your final. In the big leagues, Sox and Yankees both home tonight. And in the NFL, the Pats signing Christian Gonzalez to a 4-year extension worth $135 million. Christian, if you want to loan any of that to me, I would be more than happy to take some of it. With sports, I'm Jack Fitzsimmons.
5: Now heading into tomorrow, we got some unsettled weather with thunderstorms and showers developing in the afternoon and evening. A lot of that activity is overnight, but then we see brilliant early September weather through the end of the week. Thursday, Friday, Saturday, three exceptionally nice days. Saturday morning could be our first night in the 40s here in Burlington, and then Sunday looks like our next chance for some unsettled weather after tomorrow. And then another cool down looks to bring 60s for highs this time next week.
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6: From ABC News, I'm Dave Packer. Canada strikes back. A long list of tariffs on U.S. imports kick in today in response to tariffs on billions of dollars of Canadian goods imposed by President Trump. ABC's Karen Travers.
7: At this point, there are no indications of negotiations, no indications of off-ramps. The Canadians had announced these retaliatory tariffs a couple of weeks ago, but weren't putting them into effect until today, September 8th. So there was a sense, well, perhaps there were going to be conversations. There is nothing right now.
6: The escalating trade war with Canada and fresh U.S. attacks today on Iranian oil tankers weighing on stocks. The Dow down more than 600 points. Gas Buddy's Patrick DeHaan.
8: At 587, diesel could now head closer to $6 a gallon. And these attacks could also delay the potential seasonal decline that we tend to see in gasoline. So Americans may not see much break at the pump when it comes to gasoline and diesel. Still could continue to rise.
6: Supreme Court Justice Brett Kavanaugh handing Democrats a victory today, rebuffing an appeals court from Missouri. Officials there wanted to use new congressional districts backed by President Trump in the November election. Hurricane Lowell is weakening, moving away from Hawaii, but high surf advisories remain in place in parts of the islands. ABC's Melissa Adan.
9: Storm surge damaging hotels in Kauai. Sand from the coast pushed inside hallways. Gym equipment flooded as large rocks, debris, and damaged landscaping are scattered across hotel grounds after the powerful storm moved through.
6: Ahead of the 25th anniversary of the September 11th attacks, New York City officials releasing thousands of pages of documents that reveal what city government knew and when about the toxic smoke and air pollution levels near Ground Zero. Comedian Jon Stewart, this has been a serious issue.
10: It's not just about the past. It's not just about going into the files and relitigating how we all knew what we knew was there. It's about the future.
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6: According to new grades, American teenagers are falling behind in reading scores, with a gap between the best and worst now the widest in the world.
7: The organization that runs the test points to phones and social media. It found nearly one in three students was distracted by devices in class, and those students who were distracted scored the equivalent of three quarters of a school year behind the others. Students who spent more than

0: than 1 hour a day on social media also scored lower. And then there are the computers that schools handed out during the pandemic. A review of nearly 400 studies found students understand less when they read on a screen than on paper.
1: ABC's Elizabeth Schulze. Days after a mistrial was declared in the Lindsay Clancy murder trial, her attorney, Kevin Reddington, sat down with ABC's George Stephanopoulos to talk about the next steps, including an appeal to President Trump.
2: Perhaps Donald Trump, who felt compelled to speak out about this case, may very well, Mr. President, I would hope that you would consider this young lady, the type of person she is, what she's been through, and consider a pardon.
1: Since Clancy has been charged with state crimes, President Trump would not be able to pardon her. The Blade newspaper in Toledo is for sale, and ownership says it will shut down if no buyer is found. ESPN is reporting that the New England Patriots have agreed to a four-year, $135 million contract with Christian Gonzalez, making him the highest-paid cornerback in NFL history. Dave Packer, ABC News.
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6: Sunshine has emerged this afternoon, giving us a nice, dry, sunny evening. It is a bit cooler than average, with temperatures in the low 70s, but it's still nice. Overnight temperatures will drop down into the low to mid 50s, with increasing clouds. We'll wake up to mostly cloudy skies, and the clouds do hold through the day. A few spot showers are possible in the morning, then steadier rain arrives tomorrow afternoon. Rain continues through the evening, with some rumbles of thunder possible. I'm Channel 3 First Alert meteorologist Allison Black.
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0: Welcome back to the Ramsey Show in the Fair Winds Credit Union Studio. Jade Washaw, Ramsey Personality, is my co-host today. Noah's in Charleston, South Carolina. Hi, Noah. How are you?
1: Hey, Dave. I'm good.
0: What's up?
1: Hey, so me and my wife both work full-time and are in ministry full-time. We just had our first kid a year ago, and we bought a new house whenever we had him, just to fit our family better. And now we're in way over our heads, and I'm kind of stuck at what to do next.
2: You're in way over your head with your mortgage?
1: Yeah. It's our only debt. We don't have car payments. We don't have student loans.
2: Did something change that caused you to be in over your head, or it was kind of like that from the beginning?
1: No, it wasn't always like that. We had a home that we purchased for a good price, and we were able to sell it and make a good bit of money on. And the next barrier to entry cost-wise for the housing market that we're in was pretty substantial, and we thought we could make it work, and it is just not working.
2: Okay.
0: Okay, so from the day you signed up for this current home, you've been over your head.
1: Yeah, pretty much.
0: Yeah. You bought a house you can't afford, so what are you going to do?
1: Yeah.
2: How much is it?
0: You're either going to make more money or you're going to sell the house. Which is it?
1: We're both like in top kind of pay for the jobs that we're in for the ministries that we work for.
2: What do you make a month?
1: Our monthly income is $6,630.
2: And how much is the mortgage?
1: Our mortgage is $2,962.
2: Yeah.

0: 50%.
1: Yep.
2: Yeah.
0: Noah.
2: But we luckily put...
0: Noah, the education you got to go in the ministry didn't include math.
2: Most of the time it doesn't, unfortunately.
0: I'm messing with you, man, because you already knew the answer before you called. You bought a house you can't afford, you can't keep it. It's killing you.
2: We're trying to figure out...
0: It's taking all of your fun. The psalmist says, the blessings of the Lord have no sorrow added to them. This is not from God. It has sorrow.
2: Yeah. Would the... Charleston just has such a high housing market. Like, we're in, like, the lower entry-level housing market.
0: You don't get a pass on math.
2: Yeah.
0: With that phrase.
2: Where I was going with it was would it be smart to relocate and find new jobs?
0: Be smart to go back to the neighborhood and the house you sold.
1: Yeah, what was wrong with the one you sold?
2: So it was built in the 1940s. It had, we had put $30,000 into it before we moved in. Mm-hmm. And then it needed about another $115,000 if we were going to live there, because it had really bad mold and plumbing line needed to be redone.
1: I mean, that price point of home, that square footage, couldn't that fit a family of three?
0: Yes. Yes.
2: Yeah. But in the market here, that is,
0: Noah,
2: like 480.
0: That is absolute hogwash. Okay? Charleston, South Carolina is not the most expensive market in the United States to where you cannot live on $6,000 a month and buy a home that you can afford. You simply have justified and rationalized buying a house you cannot afford, and honey, you're going to have to sell it. It's killing you. You do what you want to do, but you called us. And I think you move out a little bit further and have a little bit more of a commute and get out in the country, so to speak, the suburbs, one county over, and you find a home that you can afford that doesn't have mold. And you put that, and you put yourself into that home. Good news is the market in Charleston is strong, and so you'll probably be able to sell this and get out of it whole. You're probably not going to lose money. And you can probably hang on a little while. You don't have to panic. So you don't have to fire sale the thing, but you need to get a sign in the yard this week.
1: Yep.
0: And it needs to be gone by Thanksgiving. Bye. We bought something we couldn't afford. Everybody listening to this just about has done that one time or another.
1: Absolutely. It's just harder to go backwards when it's a house. You feel, man. It's easier to take something back to the store, but when it's a house, you feel a type of way about it.
0: So. Yeah, well, it's harder. It's even hard to go and look at houses in the neighborhood that you can afford after you looked at houses in the neighborhood.
1: You've set the bar higher, and now you've got to...
0: Yeah, if you go drive a Lamborghini, it's hard to settle on an Audi.
1: Oh, man.
0: It's just hard.
1: Yeah.
0: I mean, and if you actually owned a Lamborghini that you couldn't afford, and you have to sell it to get a used Audi. I don't know why I'm picking on Audis today, but a Volkswagen, a used Jetta. How's that? Yeah, go get you a Jetta. No,
1: The secret to happiness, lowered expectations.
0: Exactly. And so, well, the thing is, in an effort to create a good situation for your family, the two of you made a bad math decision that the irony is it has caused your family to be in a bad situation.
1: Yeah.
0: And so while the actual environment is nicer, everything about it reminds you that you've made a mistake.
1: Yeah, and
0: when you drive up in front every day.
1: It was an emotional thing, because they knew going in
0: they couldn't do it.
1: That they couldn't do it, but they told themselves, oh, we'll just eat peanut butter and jelly.
0: God will work it out.
1: Yeah.
0: No, he won't. God can do math. He doesn't work it out. He says you have to sell your house.
1: That's brutal.
0: He brings misery to you until you sell it. Yeah. It's hard. I'm sorry, Noah.
1: Yeah, that's
0: but
1: tough.
0: Yeah, there's no question, honey. You just did something and you gotta undo it. You gotta go back to the last time you had a good life. And it was before you bought this house. That's the last time. And then you're gonna move out. But no, don't believe this line that Charleston, South freaking Carolina, is so expensive you can't afford to live there. It is expensive.
1: They have expensive houses, 100%.
0: They do in every town.
1: Yeah, I'm just saying.

0: You don't have to pick
1: freaking
0: one of those.
1: Amarillo has expensive houses, mm-hmm. but you know that you can't afford to live in. But every town has a house that you can't afford to live in, or 7 or 16 or 17,000. I don't know, but and some counties you can't even afford to live in. The county we live in is the 11th wealthiest county in the United States, Williamson County, Tennessee, just south of Nashville, and it's full of big old stinking houses.
0: It sure is.
1: That are hard to buy a house in this county, but you probably don't live in this county if you make $5,000 a month. You probably don't, unless your grandmother gave you a house. You know, I mean, that's it. So, but that's okay. You can live one county over, and there's lots of houses.
0: That's right.
1: As a matter of fact, my wife and I were kind of doing our drive around yesterday, and we drove down into one of the counties. We went, look, nice, affordable homes, and they're not that far out of town. You can actually do it. You just have to drive in that direction instead of the other direction.

0: Here's something that keeps a lot of parents up at night. Kids are growing up with more access to information than ever before in history. But most of the content is calculated to keep them distracted, make them mad, and keep them scrolling. 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And I love that WorldWatch doesn't talk at kids. It gives families something to talk about. Because when my kids are older, I want them to be able to think for themselves and separate news from noise. And right now, you can try WorldWatch free for 30 days. 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
1: 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How are you?
2: Hi, I'm good. How are you?
1: Better than I deserve. What's up?
2: So I just wanted to call in and see what your opinion is on this. So I have an opportunity to buy my cousin's company. He has been running it for a very long time, like about 36 years. And he's getting a little older, so he's wanting to sell his company but keep it in the family. And he's wanting to sell it for $4.2 million. It is like quoted at like 6.6. So I guess my question
1: quoted.
2: Is,
1: who quoted it at 6.6?
2: Well, he said it was estimated because he was going to sell it. So I'm not sure what revenues he went down to get, like, how much it's, how he came up with that.
1: What does the company do?
2: So it is a blind company. It's a wooden blind company and shade.
1: Do you work there?
2: So with window covering. No, it's my mom's cousin. So
1: yeah,
2: like,
1: I know. Okay, so have you ever run a business or a window blind company or anything like that?
2: So I run a program where I work now, but it's not like a company or a business.
1: You run
3: what kind of program? What does that mean? When you said you run a program,
2: so, I run an emergency housing program out of Vermont for the state of Vermont.
3: Okay.
1: So you've never run a business. You don't know anything about business. You work for the government. And, what makes you want to do this?
2: So he has made himself like it. I mean, he makes really good money doing it. He's very successful. It's something that, you know, I've always had like a desire to, and I've always told him like, hey, you know, I really want to take over that company when you're ready. So
1: how many employees does he have?
2: He has 12.
1: Okay, and do you have any idea what the gross revenues or profits are on this business?
2: He said, I think like after like taxes and everything, the gross was $800,000 a year.
1: Okay. If that you think that's the net profit?
2: Yes. Well, he said it was $4 million, but like after everything, it's $800,000.
1: Okay. All right. I love the idea of you making a lot of money and winning. I love the idea of you owning a business and having a desire to run a business. I'm really scared that that you've got a gap that you've got to close in your knowledge level of what a business is, how it runs, and how to run one, because you're going from 0 to 100 in 20 seconds here, and you've never done anything like this, and there's a lot more to it than it looks like from the outside, and I don't want your dream to turn into a nightmare, and I'll give you one indicator, okay? When I ask you what the gross revenues or the net profit was, you didn't even know what I meant. And that's accounting 101, which you have to understand to be able to run a business. Okay?
2: Right.
1: And I'm not picking on you. I'm just saying you've got a gap of knowledge that you've got to fill, or you're going to get your head taken off in this deal.
3: I also think you have to be bought into

0: you're very interested in the money you might make and maybe less interested in what it is that the company does.
1: Running a business is very hard, to Jade's point. She and Sam own one, I own one, and it's a lot of work. And it's going to be, when you work for yourself, you got the meanest boss in the world. That we, you know, you'll drive yourself harder than anybody. So, so goal number one for Brandy before you go forward is you're going to have to go on a crash course on basic business and basic business terms. And if you could get your uncle to, your cousin, I mean, to hire you for a year and mentor you in how to operate the business, that would increase your probability of success light years.
2: Yeah, he had mentioned doing like a business class with him. They have 3 a year here in Indiana, and then also working with them like
1: mentoring
2: for 6 months.
1: Yeah, I want him to mentor you on how business works and what the problems are that he's facing, and be truthful in everything. Now, I'll take you the first step in, okay, to help you with this, because I think. Well, I can't tell from the numbers you've given me because of the definition of terms. But I'm afraid this business might be overpriced even at 4.2. And I assume he's going to finance it for you and you're going to pay him out of the profits, correct?
2: Yes.
1: Okay.
2: It would be like a 10-year like payback. That's how he
1: it needs to be. What do you make today? What's your income today?
2: Like $120,000.
1: Okay, I want you to pay yourself $120,000, and I want you to give him all the other profits until you reach the agreed number. If the agreed number is 4.2, and you can do that in 3 or 4 years, that's the thing to do and get it done. Get it over with. Don't stretch it out 10 years, and don't make it fixed payments. Make it a percentage of profits. Profits. Okay. Percentage of profit. After all expenses are paid, that's profit.
0: Yeah, that's going to save your butt, too.
1: Okay. Now, gross revenue is the total dollars that come in. That's at the top line, they call it, of the profit and loss statement, the P&L. Every other expense that comes out down the page, what's left at the bottom before you pay income tax, not before you pay other tax, but before you pay income tax, is your taxable profit on the business. This business is worth a maximum of 4 times that number. I'm a little bit afraid that number's 800,000, which means that this business is worth 3.2, not 4.2 or 6.6.
2: Mm-hmm.
1: Okay, so you need to get a good valuation on it, and I recommend an outside party give you an evaluation, like an accounting firm, and you're going to pay them $1,000 or more out of your pocket to give you an evaluation, place a value on the company. Okay. And obviously, we're not going to pay more than that. But your success is going to be based on 2 things. One is that you pay a reasonable price, and 2 is that you get a crash course in running a business from your cousin and from everything you can read between now and the time he walks out the door for the last time. You become a maniac in personal growth on running a business because it is a different pace. Whatever pace you're used to working for the state of Vermont, the pace of running your own business is 2 or 3X. You're about to go from wandering along to full-on freaking sprint. And you're going to stay in sprint until you collapse. That's what it takes to run a business. It's not for everybody. And you need to do some soul searching and go, do I want to bust it at that level? Because 60-hour weeks are normal for the self-employed. And guess what? You own the business. You don't get sick time. You take a Tylenol and you go to work when you own the business. You don't get time off for anxiety. You go to work and increase your anxiety.

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1: News. I'm Tom Graham. President Trump will headline a two-day midterm Republican convention starting tomorrow in Texas. He plans to rally supporters and highlight his party's accomplishments.
2: The administration is going to be touting legislative wins, like no tax on tips, overtime, and Social Security. But Democrats are also seizing on this. They're looking for a chance at counter-programming and sending a delegation from Washington to join Texas area Democrats here on site.
1: Fox's Jackie Heinrich in Dallas. The head of the Smithsonian Institute leaving his role, Lonnie Bunch, says he'll exit later this year.
3: He has led the Smithsonian, which operates dozens of museums, libraries, and research facilities since 2019. But Smithsonian leadership has faced criticism from President Trump, who accuses the museums of promoting radical transformation of society.
1: Fox's Jared Halpern, America's listening to Fox News.
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4: Sunshine has emerged this afternoon, giving us a nice, dry, sunny evening. It is a bit cooler than average, with temperatures in the low 70s, but it's still nice. Overnight temperatures will drop down into the low to mid 50s, with increasing clouds. We'll wake up to mostly cloudy skies, and the clouds do hold through the day. A few spot showers are possible in the morning, then steadier rain arrives tomorrow afternoon. Rain continues through the evening, with some rumbles of thunder possible. I'm Channel 3 First Alert meteorologist Allison Black.
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0: Cheryl is in Hartford, Connecticut. Hi, Cheryl. How are you?
1: Hi, Dave. I'm well, thank you. How are you?
0: Better than I deserve. What's up?
1: I found you guys about 5 years ago, but that was like 2 months after I opened a Robinhood account, which I've basically done nothing with because I don't know anything about the stock market. And it has a small balance in it of roughly $3,000. And I'm just trying to figure out, should I close this account and apply it to one of the other steps that I'm following, or do I just leave it alone?
2: How's it invested?
1: In random stocks that I know nothing okay. about. I basically just picked some stocks that I knew, Apple, Amazon.
2: Are you on baby step two?
1: I'm on baby step four.
2: Baby step four. Okay. You know, are you investing with your 401k at work?
1: Yes, I do 15% at work.
2: I would take the money out of Robinhood and I would just invest it in a Roth IRA, and I would do it through, I'm going to call, a more reputable brokerage is what I would choose.
0: Yeah, like a SmartVestor Pro. Sit down with them. Or take it out and go on a cruise. I don't care.
2: Yeah.
0: But everything you said about it says you've already made up your mind, okay? Mm-hmm. Since you opened the account, you've spent some time with us and others somewhere that made you realize I should not be putting money in things I don't understand. You phrased your sentence that way, correct?
1: Yes, that's true.
0: Okay, and so that you've got money in things you don't understand, so we should do away with that. Okay, we got money in single stocks, which I don't own a single stock, not one.
1: Okay.
0: So I'll do away with that. And lastly, I'm engaged in paying monthly for a service that I'm not using.
1: I have a Roth IRA that I had from an old 401k from another job that I just rolled into a Roth. Should I just roll it into that one?
0: You technically can't, because it's not a Roth. You just have to open a Roth separate. It could all be in the same mutual fund. It could all be with a SmartVestor Pro. It could all end up on one

0: statement, but it'll be two lines and two account numbers.
1: Okay.
0: Because you can't technically combine separate accounts like that. You just so like if you had a Roth 401k with a SmartVestor already, and you rolled over a 401k from an old job, and you put it over there with the SmartVestor, it'll still be there, and it could still be in the same mutual funds, but it'll be a separate account number, because each account rollover is a separate account number. They technically don't combine. But other than that, yeah, you could roll. Put it all in a way that you are comfortable with the way it works, you understand it, and you're not paying a monthly fee for a service you're not using.
1: Okay.
0: Now, the purpose of Robinhood, the app, their stated purpose is to democratize, meaning make available to everyone, the ability to buy and sell single stocks. Okay, and they do that. Uh-huh. They do that very well. They most famously got in the news during the GameStop debacle, when there was some people playing margin and just about broke them screwing around with the GameStop stock. But if you want to buy and sell single stocks as a hobby, or, you know, gradually, not day trading, you know, it's not a day trading platform, but you want to screw around with buying and selling single stocks and owning single stocks, that's what Robinhood is for. That's what it does. And we don't teach people to do that, so obviously we're not mad at Robinhood, but I just don't, the people that buy and sell single stocks on average make about 7%, and the market makes about 12%. So you can throw it in an S&P 500 or better mutual fund, either one, and end up with almost double what you would end up buying and selling single stocks on your own account anywhere, including Robinhood. Take from the rich and give to the poor. Right?
2: Mm-hmm.
0: Yeah. That's democratize. Yeah, that's the idea. However, you're not. You're taking from the poor, because that's who's playing single stocks on Robinhood. Rich people aren't on there doing that. This is people that they read that they wanted to buy stocks, and this was a way to do it. That's, and like her, she's got $3,000. Okay, it's not rich. So there you go. It's interesting, very interesting. The only other time I've heard a corporate entity say democratize, they did it, was at the formation of Southwest Air.
2: Oh,
0: the founder of Southwest Air said, I want to democratize air travel. I want to make it available to the regular people, common man.
2: Mm-hmm.
0: That's democratize. And they did. They changed up the no seating, and yep, they lowered prices, and they limited their destinations. They didn't have just one or two destinations at the start, and they were very efficient. They run one type of airplane, mm-hmm, so the parts are all interchangeable. They did a lot of things to keep prices down to make air travel available to the regular guy. That's the only other time I remember hearing democratize in a corporate statement. But in both cases, they did do it. Robinhood, we don't teach to do it. They do, but they did make the trading of stocks with an app very easy for someone that wants to screw around with it. We don't recommend it. But they did. They did follow through on their mission. Yeah. All right. Mason is in Nashville. Mason, how are you?
3: Doing pretty good, Dave. How are you?
0: Better than I deserve. What's up?
3: I had a feeling you'd say that. So, long story short, I've been at my current job for about 8-9 months now, and frankly, I am miserable. I left them. Well, it was kind of a dream job for me to do what I'm doing now, you know, better stability for the family. I'm married. I got 2 kids, 3 and 1 month old. And it's mind-numbing, if I'm being completely honest. And for the last 5 or 6 years, I've been flipping four-wheelers and motorcycles and that kind of stuff. And hour for hour, that is starting to surpass by no small margin what I'm making at my current job. And it's kind of got me thinking, when does the side job become the main thing?
2: How often?
0: I don't care what you're making per hour. I care what you're making.
2: Yeah. How often do you make more doing the flips than you do at your real job?
3: Oh, I flip. It's
0: in a month, what are you making on flips?
3: On flips?
0: Profit.
3: Probably about $2,000.
0: And what do you make at your job?
3: Mm-hmm. 27 an hour there. I just don't have the time to put into the four-wheelers and side-by-sides and that kind of stuff.
0: How many hours are you working?

0: 40 plus, and it's an hour commute each way.
1: 40 plus? Just plus like, one?
0: Yeah, 42, 43, something like that.
1: Whoopee. You got plenty of time to do flips.
0: Well,
1: you got a phone in your car for your hour commute. You're doing flips.
0: Yes, sir. It's a lot of time and labor and stuff. I'm doing restorations more or less, not just picking up stuff that's already running and driving and stuff.
1: So you're not doing flips. You're buying and doing restros.
0: Correct. Yes, sir.
1: Yeah, so, that's different. And so hour by hour, you're not making anything when you're doing $2,000 on that.
0: My record is 61, almost 62 an hour, all the way down to, you know, there's some I've made 25, but that's on the low side. I'm making 27 at my job currently.
1: If you're going
0: to
1: run your own business, you're going to quit working by the hour. You need to start working by the month.
0: Correct. Yes.
1: And you're making $2,000 a month. You're not making spit. So, you're not making enough at the flips to get away from your miserable day job.
2: And you're bringing home $4,000 a month from your day job?
0: My wife, we're at 110 a year, call it seven.
1: I'm sorry, you broke up. Say it again.
0: My wife and I were making 110 a year combined, so call it seven a month between the two of us.
1: No, honey, what do you make?
0: Yeah, probably 35 to 4.
2: 35 to 4.
1: Okay. So when you make $4,000 a month, 3 months in a row from your flips, you can quit your day job.
0: Okay.
1: Profit.
0: Yeah. Yes, absolutely.
1: Not $61 an hour for 1 hour.
0: Right, no.
1: Monthly profit. So, in other words, when you make the leap from the day job to the business, don't make it a leap, make it a step. The boat should be right beside the dock. Just step in it. Don't jump and hope you get there. Otherwise, you'll be in the lake, wet. So, if I could just work more, I could make more. Now, you got plenty of time. You're only working 40 hours. You go in business for yourself, you're going to find out 80 is pretty standard.

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It's the government. It's the price of eggs. It's where I live. You name it, I've heard it. So let's go ahead and settle this right now. You get the final say on what happens with your money. 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
5: Hey, Proverbs 25 and 4, remove the dross from silver and a silversmith can produce a vessel. Thomas Sowell said, those who complain that the government is not supporting the creative arts have just never looked at federal bookkeeping. That's pretty good. I have not heard that one. Joe's in Anchorage. Hi, Joe. How are you?
6: Sir, I'm good. Thank you for taking my call.
5: My pleasure. How can we help?
6: And so my question is, should I sell a rental property that I bought back in 2023? And I'm happy to give you details in the backstory, or you can go ahead and ask me questions that you think are relevant.
5: Why would you sell it?
6: So I don't live in it, and it's costing me about $800 a month with a property manager that I'm bleeding between an HOA payment and a mortgage.
5: So you have a rental property that's losing $800 a month.
6: That's correct.
5: I would sell that.
6: Okay.
7: What's keeping you from wanting to sell it? You sounded hesitant.
6: So I bought it for $365. There's about $358 left on the mortgage, and CMAs are telling me right now that it costs about $300, or the value is about $330. So I think it would cost me about
5: $40,000
6: to sell. Correct.
5: Why?
6: I'm not sure, but it's not unique to the house. It's a townhouse, so there's a lot of similar properties in the neighborhood, and they're all just going down. So there's been sales as low as $300.
5: So it's going down in value, and you're paying every month to own it.
6: That's correct.
5: Wow. So how are you going to get out of it if you're upside down?
6: Well, I can just continue to pay the
5: If you sold it, do you have the $30,000 that you're in the hole on?
6: Yes, I do. So I've got my wife and I, so we're in the Army. We bought this house because we thought we were going to get out down in Colorado Springs where I bought it. But ultimately, I did not end up getting out of the Army. I'm now up in Alaska. And we're planning on getting out again here in about 2 years.
5: I'm sorry, so it's not in Anchorage. It's in Colorado
7: Springs.
6: Yes, sir. Yeah.
5: Colorado Springs.
6: Correct.
5: That market is not struggling. It's going up.

0: Is there something wrong with the property? Anything?
1: No, there's not. I think I just overpaid for it.
0: Oh.
1: If I'm going to be completely honest.
0: Okay. Well, there's three strikes. It's gone down in value. It's out of town, and you're losing money on it month over month.
2: This sounds like a nightmare. There's nothing here that's positive. So, yeah, I'm definitely getting out if you can get out. 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You've owned it since 23. This is 26. It should have gone up in value, not down, in Colorado Springs, unless you got some kind of a unique problem to that neighborhood. And maybe that neighborhood's got a micro problem. But macro-wise, Colorado Springs is a healthy market.
0: Unless he really overbought, which I don't know.
2: He may have overpaid. Huge army base in Colorado Springs. I've spoken there. It's a wonderful, wonderful place. And there's a lot of military there, so it's possible that a young military guy got taken advantage of. It's possible. Hope not. I hope somebody wouldn't do that to our military, but somebody does every day, so... I'm sorry. Wow. Chris is in Detroit. Chris, how are you?
3: I'm doing great, and I hope you both are doing great, too, today.
2: Better than I deserve. How can we help?
3: Right. Okay, here it is. Last week, I lost my cousin. I was in charge of loss, meaning she died. Mm. I was in charge of money that she left behind and also funeral expenses. So after funeral expenses, I'm left with about $23,000. She was raising her 8-year-old granddaughter due to mom and dad both being addicts. The little girl now, she's going to a good living situation, but now I have the $23,000. I would like to invest that money. However, I hesitate to put it into her name because what happens at age 25 or 30 if for some reason she was to fall into that same
2: line. Was there a will?
3: There was no will, and I was
2: whose name is on the account with the $23,000?
3: Mine.
2: It's in your name. It's not in your cousin's name.
3: It's in my name, right. My cousin, who passed away, I was a joint holder on that account with her. We were the only two names on that account.
0: Okay.
2: Well, I appreciate what you're trying to do. What I would do is get with a SmartVestor Pro, and you can just open an account on behalf of the child and manage it and just keep up with the whereabouts of the child so that at some point you'll be able to turn it over to her. As it makes money, you're going to be taxed if it's in your name.
3: Ah, okay. Gotcha.
2: And I'm not positive that you're operating on. I'm not positive you're operating on correct assumptions. So I want you to have the SmartVestor Pro look at the way the account was titled. Did she have on the account a POD paid on death to you?
3: Yes.
2: Okay. Then it is your money now. And you can do with your money what you want to do with your money. I would not put it in the name of this child. I agree with you. And if you want to use it on the memory of your cousin, if you want to use it for the good of the child, just open a mutual fund and just watch that mutual fund and just keep a label on the file in the file drawer that I've earmarked this for this kid and let your family know that this is actually not your money, but you're managing it in your name.
3: I've already done that. So mutual funds, in other words, is that the same as a high-yield savings account?
2: No, it's much more. It'll do a lot better than high-yield savings. Yeah, because you got a long term. I mean, you got 10, 15, 20 years before this child's going to need this money.
3: Yeah, she's only 8. Yeah, she's 8 years old.
2: And so,
3: all right, well, I appreciate that. Appreciate what you guys do, and thank you so much for taking my call today.
2: Thank you for being there for that baby.
0: Yeah. Yeah, high-yield savings account is very different from a mutual fund in that way. If you have it in a high-yield savings account, it's sitting at a bank and making 3.5%. If you invested in mutual funds, hopefully you're upwards between 10 to 12%, and it's invested money, which is what you're looking for, which is why we suggested

0: a Smart Vester Pro
1: to help teach you about that. You learn about it, and you do a good job investing. It's exactly right. And guys, the situation that Chris found herself in there, that one went well. That can go sideways in a heartbeat if you don't properly do the documentation. And so her cousin who was ill needed to have left a will with Mama Bear Legal Forms or somebody to dictate how all this was to go down and to clarify that the money was left not to her daughter but to Chris. If that had not had a paid on death on that account, probably half of the $23,000 had to go to the 8-year-old today.
0: Mm-hmm. Oh, and that's scary.
1: Because there's no will, and that money was her mom's money, and it goes to her blood relative in most states. And so, but if it had paid on death to Chris, which is what Chris said, then none of it went to the child. It all went to Chris. Chris's half and her cousin's half now goes to her on death. Then there's nothing. But I mean, that's that one little change on that account, and that 8-year-old will be sitting on $11,500 and in this better situation, whoever knows how that money will go.
0: Well, gosh, because without a will, the state is now even deciding where the 8-year-old goes guardianship-wise, which is tough.
1: Well, sounds like they've gotten something lined up and that was approved by the state, but the same exact thing. Your child is left at the behest of the state, and the last thing you want is the same people that run the DMV deciding anything for your kid. So, no.
0: It's very tough.
1: So, this is why you need detailed power of attorney prior to death, health care power of attorney. You need a will, and it's really not that expensive or that hard to do at Mama Bear, and that's why we have endorsed them. Chris pulled this one off. They pulled this off. So they got out. But truthfully, one little stroke of the pen, and this could have been a nightmare.
0: That's right.
1: That puts this hour of the Ramsey Show in the books. We'll be back with you before you know it. In the meantime, remember, there's ultimately only one way to financial peace, and that's to walk daily with the Prince of Peace, Christ Jesus.

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2: From ABC News, I'm Dave Packer. Primary day polls just closed in New Hampshire, where Democrats are trying to hold on to the Senate seat being vacated by retiring Senator Jeanne Shaheen. On the Republican side,
3: so you've got a Sununu, not Chris, who was the former governor. You've got his brother John, who was a former senator, who lost his seat and now is trying to win it back. And the Republican establishment essentially has coalesced around him. He's got that coveted endorsement from President Trump, and he's facing off chiefly against a former ambassador, Scott Brown. What's interesting there is former Ambassador Brown actually served in the Trump administration, did not get that endorsement from President Trump.
2: ABC's Alex Brochet. Israel closing the British consulate in Jerusalem after Britain's government announced sanctions against those who do business with Israeli settlements in the West Bank. Foreign Secretary Ed Miliband.
4: To those who finance or facilitate illegal settlements, let me say this. You will face the full force of UK sanctions. Yeah. Settlements are illegal. They should not be promoted in our country.